0: Christ has not forgotten them. It's a beautiful opportunity for you to step in and out of gratitude for the fact that we worship in freedom and without fear of reprisals here in America, we can give a little gift and support our brothers and sisters in need in India through Dignity Freedom Network. That is the opportunity today. And Dave, it is so incredibly inexpensive, I guess,
1: yes.
0: But you know, it's an incredible ministry opportunity. For just $40, you can provide a month worth of food and various other relief supplies that these families need. We call it an emergency relief bundle. It's food, it's medicines. It's really kind of custom tailored to whatever these individual families need. Clothing for their children, shoes for their feet, and also tutoring for their kids who can't go to school. Because again, these families, many of them have been displaced. They no longer have a place to call home simply because they love and they follow Jesus and they were not willing to turn away from that belief and denounce him. So we have the opportunity to step in today and make a real difference and encourage our brothers and sisters in Christ. 877-374-2809. 877-374-2809 is the phone number. You can also click the red Dignity Freedom banner at wava.com, right there, top of the page. Click through there, give your best gift, but please do it now, because every day is another day of suffering for these families. And Dave, this has been going on for years now. I mean, this persecution is ongoing. It's not ending. Families, we estimate about 10,000-ish families no longer have a place to lay their head at night. Imagine if you were in their shoes, what would you hope and pray that someone would do to help you and your family? Let's be the help that we would want to receive if we were in their shoes.
1: 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Click the Dignity Freedom Network banner, wava.com. Leah talks about the urgency of this. Radha is this precious girl's name. And you're going to hear, friends, why it's so urgent that we care for those that are targeted, hunted, persecuted. Their crime, they love Jesus. And we say, you know what, brothers and sisters? You did not give up his name. He has not abandoned or forgotten you. This is the story of Radha.
2: They definitely need someone to stand up and advocate for them. You know, this reminds me of the story of a young girl named Radha. And Radha was 11 years old when I heard her story. She was on the outskirts of her village, and very sadly, she was attacked in just about the worst way a young girl could be attacked. And she was bloodied and on the ground, just left for dead by this mob of, again, religious radicals and the religious ideologies that want to stamp out Christianity. And so there was little Radha, and she somehow garnered the strength to get up and walk into the center of the village. And as she walked through the village, crying out for help, with her clothes torn and the blood dripping down her, you know, face and her body, she was unable to get the help of anyone. They all closed the door and said, no, we don't want to help you. You're a Christian. And she eventually walked through, and finally she did find someone after hours who would help her and get her to the hospital. And then Dignity Freedom Network was able to come in and pay for those hospital bills and get her the follow-up that she needed, and of course the emotional counseling, and help her to file a police case. But it's people like young Radha who need someone to stand up for them, to advocate for them, to say, you are made in the image of God and you are worth something, and we will stand by your side.
1: We're looking right now to get 100 families cared for here during the program. Todd, we have about 18 minutes that remain. That'd be a $4,000 gift. If someone just heard Radha's story shared by DFN Network's Leah, would you, and your best gift is for 100 of the next Radhas, that'd be a $4,000 gift. Again, if that's not you, I understand, but $200, five families, 20 of us doing that, guys, we get those 100 like Radha. Todd, 877-374-2809, 877-374-2809, Dignity Freedom Network banner, wava.com. Todd, if not us, who, brother? I mean, Radha, no one came to her aid.
0: Yeah. Yeah. And, you know, you think about that. It's like, okay, so, yeah, you know, you have a problem with the way, you know, your neighbor is worshiping. You don't agree with their religious beliefs. First of all, I mean, I think to lash out at them in any way, shape, or form is just not right.
1: Right.
0: But that's a thing, and it's happening. But a child, I mean, to beat a child in the worst possible way, and then, you know, as that child is roaming through the streets, bleeding, clothes tattered, in obvious need of help, and everyone turning a blind eye to a child in need, a child in distress, again, simply because they recognize, well, that's the child of that family, and they worship Jesus, so we're not going to help a child in need. It just speaks to how egregious and how much hate is at the heart of what's going on. And look, you know, it's being perpetrated by human beings, but let's not misunderstand what's going on here, and it's biblical, right? The Bible says we don't wrestle against flesh and blood, but against rulers and principalities of the spiritual realm, right? This is the enemy trying to stomp out people believing in and spreading the love of Jesus, obviously in a country that desperately needs that good news. And so we have what a profound opportunity for us to come to the aid of these brothers and sisters who have not shied away from that truth, who have, if they're guilty of anything, it's living their faith out loud. Mm. Not because they're trying to put it in other people's faces, but just to say, look, Jesus has changed my life, and I want him to change your life. And man, they are being persecuted, martyred even, for that belief. And if we as followers of Jesus here in America will again turn a blind eye to them, where will they turn for help? They're turning to God, obviously. They're throwing up prayers. God, would you please help us? You know how God works, though? He works through you. He works through his people. We are his hands and feet. Mm-hmm. So brothers, sisters, I'm entreating you right now. Please, it's a small amount of money. $40 is a month of food and other meaningful care for one of these displaced and persecuted families. And this is ongoing. You know, many of these families have been living without a place to call home, without an income, without an opportunity to ever, at this point, go back to their village, to their home, simply because they follow Jesus. And every day they come into our Dignity Freedom Network Relief Centers in need of everything and anything we can offer them. We can only provide that because of your generosity, your compassion right now. So please, $40 per family. I got to believe there's a lot of people out there that you would say, you know what, I can give $200 and provide for five families. Mm-hmm. Maybe $1,000 like Benjamin just did. Thank you.
1: Benjamin.
0: I gave a $1,000 gift. 25 families right there. Oh, and I do want to remind you that thanks to some generous friends of Dignity Freedom Network, every gift that you give is actually going to be matched right now for twice the impact. So if you give that $1,000 gift, it actually is going to impact 50 families right now. So don't hesitate. You don't need to pray about it. You don't need to overthink it. This is squarely in God's word. Hebrews 13:3. Remember those who are mistreated as if you yourselves were suffering. We remember them by giving to help them. That's what you're doing. 877-374-2809. 877-374-2809. We have people waiting to take your very generous gift right now. You can give online, wava.com, that red banner right there at the top of the page. And you know, Dave, I can't help but think, all during the month of July, and as we linger now, you know, we're heading into August, you know, we're just reveling, those of us who are just so blessed that we live in a country like America. We're celebrating 250 years of freedom.
1: Yes.
0: And I can't think of a better way to express our gratitude to Almighty God for the freedom that we enjoy every day, every week, every time we go to church, every time we crack our Bible, every time we lift our prayers to the name of the Lord. It's so easy to take it for granted, but man, we're so blessed that we get to do that in freedom and without fear. But there are so many places in the world, a growing number of places where they can't do that. So out of gratitude for the freedom that God has provided you to worship, will you give right now to help these persecuted families?
1: 877-374-2809. Todd mentioned it. Big Way Dave, David James, along with Todd, Dignity Freedom Network. We're advocating for our fellow brothers and sisters around the world, in South Asia particularly, where DFN Network is there. Pastors assassinated, mob storming churches, burning them down, Bibles being destroyed. $200, five families being doubled, that becomes 10. And we're lucky to get 100 families here in the next 13 minutes. $4,000 would be the 100 families. That'd be doubled to 200. And again, if that's not you, okay. $200 for five. The next Rada's, right? Like Rada. 10, double two because of this generous friend of the fellow Jesus followers we're talking about. 877-374-2809. 877-374-2809. Click that Dignity Freedom Network banner, WAVA.com. Todd, you mentioned 250 years of freedom and not taking our republic for granted. And we listen to the Bible study we have here. You may listen to your Chris Tomlin, your Brandon Lake, your Elevation Worship. You're listening to worship and praise, and you're doing that out in public. Someone hears that, and all of a sudden, you're being not just, oh, you're a bigot, you listen to that. No, it's not where you post something on Facebook and they call your name. No, you're either being arrested, you're being attacked, your family being attacked, your home burned down. And you say, Dave, Todd, you guys are just, really? That's really happening? Yes, Simon. He's exhibit A of why it is we're saying, not on our watch are we going to let our fellow brothers and sisters just be out in the night, not knowing where their next meal is going to come from, all because they didn't give up the name of Jesus. And we're an answer to their prayer, like, God, where are you? And here come the souls of Dignity Freedom Network, just like they did for Simon.
3: Because many of my relatives live with us, we had a full house. There were nine in our home. And for years, I had been able to live out my faith freely and make enough money to care for all of us. However, some very dangerous people found out about our faith. They attacked us, beat us, and burned down our home. So, we had to flee. Because of our faith, we were treated like outcasts. And it was hard for me to find work. Plus, my son has a medical condition, and I needed to provide medicine for him. For the last year, we've survived mostly on rice. So we've become very hungry at times, and it can hurt. As a father, it's tough seeing my family like this.
1: So because someone like us invested in Simon and his family's life, they now have an opportunity to grieve their loss, to be able to know that in their faith in the one true God, the Father, Son, and Holy Spirit, that they made the right decision because they didn't give up his name. Because someone like us invested in their life, food, water, medicine, counseling, so much of that, Todd. And this $200? I mean, and that's being doubled to 10? You and I, we were talking about the program. You know, majority of us watched the World Cup, and we saw all the seats filled up in every one of the stadiums. I mean, I just checked it out to say, okay, you know, it might be kind of fun to go see a match or whatever. The cheapest seat I could find was like the Haiti-South Africa match in Kansas City, and that was a $900 seat. Yet I'm looking at every single arena around the country, and they're all packed. I'm like, hallelujah, Lord, that's great. People investing right there. I can just click my pause button on the DVR. I can walk down to the refrigerator, grab something to eat, go use the restroom, come back. I'm not having to, you know, worry about anybody. The point is, we invest in all those things that matter. Maybe doing a holiday. You mentioned August staring at us, schools, back to school shopping. Hard to believe that's happening. It matters that there's souls like Simon that is a fellow brother who did not give up his faith. Sounded like someone like us. We're living out our faith. We're listening to music. We're worshiping. We're praising. We have our family. He has a job. He's providing for his family. And then, boom, somebody heard radical ideologies, found out about the faith, attacked them, burn their home. They were on the run, Todd, and that's why someone like us through Dignity Freedom Network stood up for them, and they have an opportunity to rebuild. But that only happens for someone like Simon when we make the phone call click of a mouse.
0: Yeah, and you do that 877-374-2809, 877-374-2809. You want to give online? You can do that at WAVA.com. There's a red banner right there at the top of the page. Please be as generous as you can.
1: Yes.
0: $40 helps one family. $200, that's five families. Whatever you do, it's going to be doubled right now. But just let me encourage you, knowing that your gift is going to be doubled, do not cut it in half. All right? I mean, if you were thinking, I could give $200, then give $200 because it's as if you gave $400 and helped 10 families. Absolutely incredible. But I will be very honest and tell you that we've been bringing this opportunity before this listening family for several weeks now, and we're not to where we really thought we would be at this point in time. We're trying to provide for 1,200 families, 1,200 precious children of God who are suffering, paying the greatest price, even up to death, because they follow Jesus. And right now, we're just under 400 families having been provided for. So about 30% of the way there. I know that you have a heart for the Lord. Mm. I know you have a heart to help your brothers and sisters in need. And just please don't sit it out thinking, well, I'm sure a lot of people are responding, so they don't really need me. I'm here to tell you, we and they really need you. They really need you. So if your best gift is $40, if your best gift is $4,000, please step forward and give it right now. Every day that goes by is more families that are in desperate need, and we don't have the resources to help them. We've been, this is a sustained response that we've been offering through Dignity Freedom Network for several years now. And it's showing no signs of slowing. That's the heartbreaking thing. The persecution, if anything, it's actually on the increase. More and more families coming to us every day in need of help. And so we are counting on Christians here in America to respond and give your best gift. You know, Jesus told us that following him would come with a cost. But I fear, and it's a weird way to say it that way, but I do fear that we are so incredibly blessed here in America that it really doesn't cost us anything, that maybe we have become a little bit deaf to the cries of those who are, in fact, paying the deepest prices for their faith. And so, man, this is my call to you, brothers, sisters, let's wake up. Wake up to the blessings that we are so privileged to have, and wake up to the beautiful opportunity that God is extending to you right now as you hear my voice, to step in and make a meaningful difference and be an encouragement to these brothers and sisters who are paying that cost every day. Every day with everything. They've lost, many of them, everything they had on earth.
1: Yeah.
0: And some people, pastors have been killed. Women and children have been widowed, have become orphans because their father, their husband, was killed for his faith. But you know what? They're not turning away. They're not turning away. I'm convicted and I'm inspired by that. And I hope you are as well. And man, I mean, truly, it's like, It's kind of in many ways, and I don't mean to minimize any gift, but it is kind of the least that we could do to take a little bit of how God has blessed us and just, you know, with our money and just say, you know what? Here's $40. I'm so blessed I can give that, and I probably won't even miss it. Here's $400 for many of us. And I just want you to know, I'm praying for you. I have not forgotten you. God has not forgotten you. So please step forward right now and be a part of this.
1: 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We have about 3.5 minutes that remain in the program. And friends, yeah, $40 caring for one, like Myra, where we again, living out their faith just like we do, just going about their life. And listen what happened when Mira, our best gift, we're looking to get 100 families. That'd be a $4,000 gift. $1,000 would be 25 families, you and three others. Again, if that's not you, okay. $200, five families being doubled to 10 families. Every gift, dollar for double, doubled. By the way, your $40 gift actually becomes two. And if I may, I could even invite someone to opt in $40 a month over the next year, because every time you see that credit card of $40, That redeems all those other purchases of where I grumbled. Where you get that $40 a month going, hallelujah, Lord, another soul like Mira being cared for.
4: Until very recently, we could live out our faith openly. We could go to church, talk about Jesus. It was great. But a few months ago, the attacks started. Many were killed. Churches were burned down, and people are now running for their lives. Because of that, many markets are closed. Farmers can't grow crops, and no one can find any jobs. So it's very hard to have enough to eat. This is an all-out war. And even though we have faith in God, we don't know how it's going to end. And we constantly have to be ready to flee for our lives.
1: Todd, you talked about it, spiritual warfare. It is hardcore. Let's just kill all the Jesus followers.
0: Mm-hmm.
1: And you and I, with our phone call, click of a mouse at 877-374-2809, WAVA.com, we let our fellow brothers and sisters know that God has not abandoned them and he's not forgotten them. Todd, that's our gift.
0: Yeah. Right now, your generosity becomes food for these displaced, hungry families, medicine for them, safe shelter for people who no longer have a place to call home, no place to lie their head at night, and a powerful reminder that they are not alone, that they're not forgotten. 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And frankly, we can't do it without the generous support of Christians here in America. 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Your best gift is going to be doubled right now. We thank you in advance. They thank you in advance. They're praying that God will continue to provide for them, and he does it through you.
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14: With SRN News, I'm Mary Rose. Americans in the Middle East are being urged to consider leaving the region amid growing uncertainty. An advisory from the State Department says U.S. citizens to be prepared to depart on short notice and cautions of possible flight disruptions and security risks as the conflict with Iran escalates. At least three people are dead after an active shooter incident near an In-N-Out Burger in Twin Falls, Idaho. Authorities say two others were injured when shots were fired and chaos erupted in the area filled with other businesses this afternoon. It's unclear at this time whether the suspect is among the victims. Finding happiness may require changing your zip code. A recent Wallet Hub study ranked 182 of U.S. largest cities based on residents' happiness using factors like income, mental well-being, and physical health. This is
15: the rest that God ultimately has for us is not confined to a 24-hour day. It's supposed to be every single day of our lives, where we cease from our own work, cease from our own strength, stop and cease trying to get everything based on our own effort, and let God work for us, with us, and through us, so we can obtain the rest that Jesus provided for us at the cross. The cross is not just a religious symbol. It's the place our debt was satisfied. It's the place where it was made so I could have peace with God, relationship with God, all the provisions. Why did he have that thorn on his head? Because the earth was cursed, and then Adam had to work from the sweat of his brow. Why did Jesus have the thorn? Because he redeemed us from the curse. I no longer have to live by the sweat of my brow, the strength of my hand. I have God working in me, through me, and with me.
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18: 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I don't know if God could ever accept me. 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
18: Inviting you to come with me on a journey to the ancient sanctuary. Has anybody ever said to you in your life, how's your day going? And you've said to them, do you really want to know? I mean, like, sit down for an hour and I'll tell you, man, if I got problems. Have you ever sensed, though, too, that God has a problem? Have you ever said to God in those evening meetings, as you've knelt before him, God, how's your day going?

0: Life can be messy, but you don't have to figure it out alone.
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4: Continue. So that leads us to a question. What is the ultimate solution to the sin problem? If you go back to the Garden of Eden when Adam and Eve sinned, immediately after they sinned, God said to them, offer a sacrifice. Why? Is that because God is bloodthirsty? Why did God have Adam and Eve offer a sacrifice at the gates of the garden? What was his purpose? The scripture says the wages of sin is death. And so sin brings forth death. And God wanted to reveal the horrible nature of sin to Adam and Eve. Since sin separates us from God, God must have a plan to deal with sin forever, to reestablish harmony, peace, and joy in the universe. As Israel was led out of Egypt, previous to that time, human beings offered sacrifices to God as they have sinned. Those sacrifices were to reveal the ultimate sacrifice, Jesus Christ. But as Israel was led out of Egyptian bondage, God then said to Moses that he was to build a sanctuary, and only God can solve the sin problem. And he reveals his plan to deal with sin in the ancient sanctuary. So as we walk through the sanctuary together, as we travel together, we're going to see a God that's great, a God that's huge, a God that has one desire, and that God's desire is to solve the sin problem. In Psalm 77, verse 13, can you read it with me, please, from the screen? Your way, O God, is in the sanctuary. You are a God who does wonders. You have declared your strength among the peoples. You have with your arm redeemed your people. Now notice three things about the text. First, God's way is, where's God's way, everybody? In the sanctuary. Second thing about the text, he's a God that does what? Wonders. God is going to do wonders in your life. As you're watching around the world, you're going to sense in your life the Spirit of God. You may be watching in a living room. You may be watching with a small group in a church. But God's going to do wonders in your life. God's going to touch you. And he's going to move in your life in powerful ways. You'll sense freedom from anxiety and freedom from guilt. You'll sense a new power in your life. And you'll sense how God is going to deal with the sin problem in the universe. So notice he's a God that does wonders. And it says you've declared your strength among the people. You have with your arm redeemed your people. So the whole purpose of the sanctuary is to reveal God's plan to get us out of this earth of sin, suffering, and sorrow. There must be something more than famine in this world. There must be something more than war. There must be something more than heartache and sorrow and tears and disappointment. There must be something more than a dark hole in the ground and in the grave and a long night without a morning. And there is. And God's sanctuary reveals in very practical terms how God's going to end this problem of sin in the universe. Have you ever wondered why wickedness prevails at times? And have you ever thought, why is it at times that the righteous seem to suffer and the wicked seem to triumph? If you've wondered about that, you are not alone. In Psalm 73, verse 17, David talks about the suffering in the world, and he talks about the wickedness that's in the world. And David says this, when I thought how to understand this, it was too painful for me. It was too painful to think of children being killed in war. It was too painful for me to think about the famine in the world. It was too painful for me to think about the wickedness and the triumph of evil. David says, when I thought about how to understand this, that this is the wickedness, the sorrow, the heartache, it was too painful for me until... I love the word until, don't you? David says, it was too painful to me until I went into the sanctuary of our God. Then I understood.

0: stood therein. When David, by faith, entered into the sanctuary, he found there refuge. He found there security. He found there peace in the sanctuary. When David entered into that sanctuary, he saw God's plan for dealing with sin, and he saw the end of evil and the end of wickedness. That's why we're reading together Exodus 25, verse 8. Let's read it together. Let them make me a what? Sanctuary, that I might dwell among them. You see, sin had separated human beings from God. And sin had brought that great chasm. And God said, I want you to make me a sanctuary. And there, I want to come and dwell among my people. I want to reveal my love to them in the sanctuary. Every aspect of the sanctuary reveals God's love. Every aspect of the sanctuary reveals God's care and God's goodness. Now, it was God that gave the workmen both the wisdom and skill to build the sanctuary. We're going to look at all those ornaments in the sanctuary. We're going to look at each aspect of the furniture in the sanctuary and its construction and see how that touches us in our personal lives. It was God that gave the workmen the wisdom and the skill to build the sanctuary. Now, consider this. They had just come out of Egypt. They would not have the skill naturally to weave those fine linens. They wouldn't have the skill to weave that multicolored tapestry of purple and gold. They would not have had the skill to make the magnificent, beautiful, golden-branched candlestick. In Exodus 35, verse 35, it says, He has filled them with the skill to do all manner of work of the engraver and designer and the tapestry maker. Let me give you one example that we'll look at a little later. Take the candlestick in the sanctuary. The candlestick in that sanctuary, in today's terms, would have been worth about $2.4 million if you calculate it out. It was finely made. Where would they get the skill? The scripture says, God has filled them with skill to do all manner of work of the engraver and designer and the tapestry maker. Here's lesson number one in the sanctuary. When God calls you to do something, he gives you the skill to do it. If you are a single mother raising three children and you feel really stressed out about that, the God that gave them skill in the sanctuary will give you the skill to handle that. If indeed you are working as a father to make ends meet for your family and you're just struggling with that, he's the God who gives us skill and strength. If you're taking care of an elderly parent and your life now is somewhat circumscribed, you don't have the freedom you once had, God's going to give you the skill to handle that. The sanctuary reveals to us that when we are faithful to God, he gives us the skill and the ability to handle what comes before us. Now, there's something else about the sanctuary that's really interesting in the building of the sanctuary. For the building of the sanctuary, great and expensive preparations were necessary. A large amount of the most precious and costly materials were required. Where did these Israelites, who had been slaves in Egypt, where did they ever get the gold? And where did they ever get all these ornaments to build the sanctuary? When they came out of Egypt, they came out with that gold. God provided for them. God's going to provide for you.
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0: The deepest needs of your life. We have the God of the sanctuary, the God that provides for us. But they could have hoarded this gold. They could have kept it to themselves. There is a law of life that says it's more blessed to do what? To give than it is to receive. When we give love to others, we receive love. When we serve in kindness and compassion, our hearts are filled with grace and goodness. You see, Exodus 35, 21 and 22 says, "Then everyone that came whose hearts was stirred and everyone whose spirit was willing, they both came, men and women, as many as had a willing heart." As you come to these meetings night after night, your heart's going to be stirred. God's going to move in your life, and God is going to place within your heart a willing heart to do whatever God asks you to do. A willing spirit to do whatever God places before you in your life. The real question of Christianity is who has the heart. It's no problem if you have gold, but the problem is if gold has you. See, it's no problem to have money, but the problem is if money has you. And the whole lesson of the sanctuary, from the building of the sanctuary to every sacrifice that's offered, is the giving away of myself to the sovereign God of the universe, the recognition that this God created me, that this God fashioned me, that this God made me, that I'm not some kind of genetic accident, that I'm not merely skin covering bones, but that I come acknowledging that God created me. I come to the sanctuary acknowledging that He redeemed me. I come to the sanctuary recognizing that He has a plan for my life, and I say, God, take my heart. You know, there's a wonderful statement in Signs of the Times, June 16, 1890. It says this: we need not be discouraged. We need not be what, everybody? Discouraged. Jesus came to our world to bring divine power to man, that through His grace we might be transformed into His likeness. When it is in the heart to obey God, when efforts are put forth to this end, Jesus accepts this disposition and effort as man's best service, and He makes up for the deficiency with His own divine merit. When it is in the heart to serve God, we come with all of the warts and boils of our life, but we come to Jesus. And when it is in the heart to serve God, with the divine righteousness of Christ, He makes up for our weakness with His own divine merit. What do you say? Praise His holy name. Come with me to this sanctuary. Let's walk through it tonight. Now, we learn a great deal of how this sanctuary is made. The Bible says, Exodus 38, verse 9 and 10, "Then He made the court 100 cubits. Now, what's a cubit? It's the distance from the end of your elbow to the tip of your finger, about 18 inches. So that means that it's about a foot and a half, so it's 100 cubits, if a cubit's about a foot and a half, about 100 feet here. Then He has also 50 cubits for wide. It's here, it's about 75 feet. Now imagine that you have sinned. Now, in the Bible says the wages of sin is what, everybody? Death. And it says that without the shedding of blood, there is what? No remission of sin. So let's suppose that you got in an argument with your neighbor, and you just lost your temper and began to yell at your neighbor, but later you sensed, do you know what? That was bad news. I just lost my cool, just lost my temper. You'd have to bring a sacrifice to the sanctuary. And as you're coming with your lamb, you come here to the gates of the sanctuary. Now, the outer portion of that sanctuary is a white linen enclosure with bronze pillars. Why white linen panels and why bronze pillars? Throughout Scripture, white represents the righteousness of Christ. It represents His perfect sacrifice for you and for me. Bronze in the Bible is a symbol of salvation. It's a symbol of the saving power of God. So as you come with the Lamb, immediately entering in through this outer court veil made of purple and scarlet and so forth, as you enter in through the royal entrance, representing that you're entering into the presence of God. Immediately stepping into this courtroom, the white linen surrounds you. Within the court, when we make a decision to come to Christ, we are surrounded by a righteousness that is not our own and saved by a grace we did not deserve. We step into that court. We come with our weakness. We come with our frailties. But we step in and we're surrounded by this righteousness. White linen is a representation of the righteousness of Christ. That righteousness that covers our sin. But that righteousness that works in us to change us, to make us new. When you look at the bronze, there's a good example of bronze in Daniel chapter 4. If you're a student of the Bible, you recognize that in Daniel 4, King Nebuchadnezzar lost his mind. He had what we would call lycanthropic insanity. He lost his mind. He had disobeyed God. He had rebelled against God. And Nebuchadnezzar went out and wandered around like a beast. And there with long hair and long nails, he grunted and groaned more like a beast than like a human being. But God said through Daniel, Nebuchadnezzar, your life's going to be like a tree, but it's going to be chopped down. Thus, he lost his kingdom and he wandered around like this beast. But he said, there's going to be a stump. And on that stump, there's going to be a band of brass and iron. Now, iron always represents in the Bible the power of God. But brass represents the saving power of God, that he saves us. And so Nebuchadnezzar's kingdom would be preserved. So bronze in the sanctuary, why does God give that? For this reason. What God is saying, as you walk and make a move toward Christ, maybe somebody is here tonight, and you think, the past of my life is filled with guilt and shame. I don't know if God could ever accept me. Once you make one move toward God, because that desire to know him has been placed in your heart by the Holy Spirit, you make one move toward God and his righteousness surrounds you. And that band of brass preserves you. He is the God who is committed to saving you. The Bible says that when we come to Christ, 1 John 3, verse 2, let's read it together. Beloved, now are we the sons of God, and it doth not yet appear what we shall be. But we know that when he shall appear, we shall be like him, for we shall see him as he is. Now notice what the text says. When we come to Christ, immediately upon coming, we become the sons and daughters of God. Now are we the sons of God. Are you a son of God tonight? Are you a daughter of God tonight? Now are we the sons of God. But it doth not yet appear what we shall be. We've come. And as we come, he begins a work in us to transform our lives, to make us all he wants us to be. We come with all of our weakness. We come with all of our deficiencies, but we come. We are accepted as his children when we come. We're transformed by his grace as we stay. Day by day, we're justified by his blood. Day by day, he gives us new power and we're sanctified by his power. This is the message of the sanctuary. As we come to him, we proceed from the court into the holy place where he's moving in our life to sanctify us, as we'll see tonight. But eventually, in that most holy place of heaven's sanctuary, he reveals his plan to do away with sin and will be glorified one day in his eternal presence at the last trumpet when he comes again. So the message of the sanctuary is how you can be redeemed by his grace, sanctified by his power, and transformed forever. So let's take a journey. Are you ready to walk through the sanctuary with me tonight? Are you ready? So let's go. Now, as we enter the sanctuary, the door faces toward the east. Where does the door face? Toward the east. So here's the compass. North, south, west, east. So the door of the sanctuary is facing east. Now that's significant. Why? Because for an Israelite to enter the sanctuary, they would have to turn their backs to the east. Why was that significant? Because in Babylon, they worshiped the sun. So there in the east, it was a symbol of falsehood. It was a symbol of sun worship. It was a symbol of idolatry. It was a symbol of human religion rather than divine revelation. It was a symbol of man's way rather than God's way. So as the Israelites walked through the eastern gate of the sanctuary, since it was facing east, they had to turn their backs to the east. They turned from idolatrous sun worship of Eastern mysticism and Babylonian worship to the Christ who redeemed them and bids them to follow him. Now let's look at some insights from the structure we've been looking at, but particularly from the offerings of the sanctuary tonight, and see what we can gain from those offerings and then from the structure of the sanctuary, the furniture. There are a variety of offerings. First, there was the altering of burnt offering. Now, the altering of burnt offering could have been a bullock, a sheep, a goat. The offering of burnt offering took place in two ways. First, every morning, the priest took the altar of burnt offering and placed it on the altar. It would burn all day, and then at night it would be put on there again. So 24 hours a day, the offering of burnt offering was there. Why? Why? I thought our sins would not be confessed until we brought the animal sacrifice there as an ancient Israelite. Why the burnt offering? Have you remembered every sin you have ever committed? I got any honest people here? Have you remembered every time you've ever lost your temper? Have you remembered every selfish thought? Have you ever remembered every unkind act? Here is the incredible good news. The burnt offering that burnt 24 hours a day represents the living Christ who ministers for you 24 hours a day. And when we come to him, we may have remembered our sins or we may not, but if we are his children, his sacrifice is for us. You say, but Pastor, what sins do I then confess? The ones you remember, because you can't confess the ones you don't remember. Right? See, some people always want to go fishing in their life. What did I do wrong here? What did I do wrong there? And they're filled with guilt. They do not live the joy of the Christian life. When the Holy Spirit impresses you that you did something wrong, confess the thing that he impresses you. But don't go fishing to find out and try to dredge up all the evil that you've ever done. That's the work of the Holy Spirit.
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0: And so the sanctuary message is saying, fill your mind with the Word of God. Where you are confused about truth, fill your mind with the Word of God. It is that Word of God that illuminates our lives. Jesus said, I am the light of the world, John 8, verse 12. Psalm 119, verse 105 says, Thy Word is a what? Lamp unto my feet and a light unto my path.
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9: With SRN News, I'm Mary Rose. U.S. citizens throughout the Middle East are being urged to consider leaving as tensions rise across the region. An advisory from the State Department says U.S. citizens to be prepared to depart on short notice and cautions of possible flight disruptions and security risks as the conflict with Iran escalates. Authorities in southern Idaho say a shooting at an In-N-Out Burger restaurant in southern Idaho has resulted in multiple people dead and others injured. Twin Falls Police Chief Matthew Hicks said in a news conference that the shooter was among the dead. He added that authorities believe the threat to be to the community is over. Hicks did not yet know exactly how many were killed or wounded, and officials were still in the process of notifying next of kin. Hicks described the scene as very chaotic. This is SRN News.
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13: This is John MacArthur welcoming you to Portraits of Grace. A few years ago, Grace to You heard from a teenage listener in the Midwest who was exhibiting the right attitude in the face of a terminal illness. That Christian young woman, who by now is with the Lord, accepted her condition with grace and optimism. She wrote, "I love the Lord very much. I feel He is using my condition to work in different people's lives. Please pray with me that He would continue to use me no matter what the outcome." Well, her sentiments were right. In fact, they were right in step with the scriptures where the Apostle Paul wrote, "For to me to live is Christ, and to die is gain." What is it that enabled Paul and that young woman to rejoice so? Simply their complete confidence in God. As a portrait of grace, you can count on your obedience to Scripture to give you the same confidence.
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15: This is Lon Solomon, and I'd like to welcome you to our program today. 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
16: The Old Testament, in talking about the coming of the Messiah, seemed to be talking out of both sides of its mouth when it talked about the Messiah. Because in some passages, like Isaiah 53, Psalm 22, Zechariah chapter 12, the Bible talked about a suffering Messiah. And yet in other passages, like Isaiah 63, Psalm 110, Zechariah 14, the Bible seemed to talk about a conquering Messiah. And the Old Testament prophets were thoroughly confused, even the ones who were writing this stuff down. 1 Peter chapter 1, verse 10, they, that is the Old Testament prophets, made careful search, trying to figure out what person or time the Holy Spirit was referring to when he predicted, one, the sufferings of Christ, and two, the glories that were to follow. And they could not figure out how all this fit together. In fact, The rabbis, just before the time of Christ, were so confused about it that they actually postulated that there were two messiahs. One who would come and suffer and die, and another one who would come and lead Israel in glorious triumph. Well, when Jesus was born in Bethlehem 2,000 years ago, he came to fulfill the role of the suffering Messiah who would give his life on the cross to pay for your sin and my sin. And he did fulfill this, shedding his blood on the cross, rising from the dead, as proof that God had accepted his sacrifice, his payment for sin. May I stop here and say that if you're here and you've never trusted Jesus Christ in a real and personal way, that you can never get excited about the second coming of Christ. You can never eagerly anticipate the second coming of Christ until you have first appropriated the first coming of Christ. Only when the first coming of Christ is something that we make part of our lives and take advantage of, do we become excited about his return. And how do you appropriate the first coming of Christ? Well, simply, friends, by giving up everything else you've ever trusted to pay for your sin and get you into heaven, and instead placing all of your reliance on what Jesus did for you on the cross. Until you've done that, until you've appropriated his first coming, you will never be able to get excited about his second coming. I hope you've done that here. If not, you need to do it so you can get thrilled about what comes next. What comes next that Jesus talked about and the rest of the Bible talks about is the return of Jesus Christ to this earth, not as a suffering Messiah, but as a glorious, conquering Messiah. Matthew chapter 24, verse 30, Jesus said, "Then the Son of Man will appear in the sky, and all men shall see him coming on the clouds of the sky with power and with great glory." And in Acts chapter 1, verse 11, as the men of Galilee, the disciples, were standing around, Jesus resurrected, has just lifted off and gone back to heaven, an angel suddenly is standing beside Peter and James and John and Philip and Nathanael, and he says to them, "Men of Galilee, why are you standing here looking in the sky? This same Jesus who has gone into heaven will come back in the same way that you saw him leave." Meaning, friends, that Jesus' second coming is not going to be the process of society developing into some millennial kingdom. No. It is going to be a literal event in which Jesus returns just the way he left. Namely, he returns bodily, he returns visibly, and he returns personally. And in fact, the return of Jesus Christ has such a prominent place in the New Testament that it's mentioned over 300 times in the New Testament. That's an average of once every 25 verses. Now, when we talk about the return of Jesus Christ, we are really lumping together in that general heading two different events. Now, they're connected, they're related, but they're separate. The first of those two events is called the rapture of the church. The word rapture comes from a Latin word, rapturo, and the word rapture means to snatch away, to catch away. And so this is the catching away or the snatching away of the church, of every living follower of Jesus Christ when Jesus comes back in the air. And the purpose of the rapture is so that we, as the followers of Jesus Christ, don't go through the 7 years of terrible tribulation that the Bible says comes next. Look here in 1 Thessalonians 4, where I ask you to turn, chapter 16. We're going to see the rapture described for us. Verse 16, it says, "For the Lord himself will come down from heaven with a shout, with the voice of the archangel and with the trumpet of God, and the dead in Christ shall rise first." Now, the first thing Jesus does when he comes at the rapture is that every follower of Christ who has died, their spirits are with the Lord, but their bodies are still in the grave. The first thing he does is he raises from the grave the body of every dead follower of Jesus Christ, and he changes those bodies into glorified bodies, just like the body he had after the resurrection. Philippians chapter 3, verse 20. "Our citizenship is in heaven," Paul writes, "and from heaven we eagerly await the return of our Savior, who will transform our lowly bodies and make them like his glorious body. So that's the first thing. But the best part's yet to come. The other part of the rapture is verse 17. And after that, after Jesus takes these bodies out of the grave and reconditions them, after that, we who are still alive as followers of Christ, we will be caught up in the clouds. There's our word rapture. We will be raptured up in the clouds to meet the Lord in the air. And so we will forever be with the Lord. Those of us who are followers of Christ, and we're still alive when Jesus comes in the air like this, Jesus levitates us, and we float up into the air to meet the Lord in the air, the Bible says. And as we are going up, Jesus changes our mortal bodies into glorified bodies on the way up. We never go through death. We're changed in a flash, in an instant, into glorified bodies. Man, what a rush that's going to be. Can you imagine? All right. Now, 1 Corinthians 15, Paul talks about this. Look what he says. He says, we shall not all sleep. We shall not all die as followers of Christ, but some of us will be changed. That is, we will be given glorified bodies without ever passing through death. For the trumpet will sound, and the dead in Christ shall be raised imperishable. Now, folks, that was verse 16 here in 1 Thessalonians. We just read it. And then we who are still alive, we shall be changed in a flash, in the twinkling of an eye, at the last trumpet. That's verse 17, where we are caught up and changed on the way up. This is the rapture. And would you notice that at the rapture, the Lord Jesus never actually steps foot on earth. All of this happens with him in the air. Okay. Now there's 7 years of tribulation. The Antichrist is revealed, rules here on earth. And at the end of the 7 years, we get the true, real second arrival of Jesus Christ here on the earth. The Great Tribulation ends, as you know, with a battle called the Battle of Armageddon. It's fought right in the Valley of Jehoshaphat, just north, the Valley of Megiddo, just north of Jerusalem. And in this valley, the Antichrist at the end of the tribulation period has assembled millions of troops to finish the job that Adolf Hitler couldn't finish. And that is the annihilation of the Jewish race once and for all. Things look hopeless. Things look completely without any hope at all. And then Zechariah 14, all nations, it says, shall be gathered against Jerusalem for battle, and then the Lord will go out. Ah, this is wonderful. The Lord will go out and fight against these nations the Antichrist has put together. And on that day, his feet shall stand on the Mount of Olives, and the Mount of Olives will split in two from east to west. This is Jesus' second coming, not as a suffering servant. Oh, no. This is his second coming, coming as conquering king and Messiah. And this time he does step foot on earth. And brother, his power, his majesty are so awesome that when he touches down, he flat splits the Mount of Olives right down the middle, blows that thing right to smithereens, and he defeats the forces of the Antichrist. And now, to sum up and finish, Jesus now sets up his kingdom here on earth, a 1,000-year millennial reign of Christ here on the earth. Zechariah 14 continues, and the Lord will be king over all the earth. And on that day, there will be only one Lord, and his name shall be the only name. In those days, there aren't going to be 15 lords and 15 religions and 15 people that are worshipped and followed here on earth. No. In that day, there will be only one Lord on this earth, and there will be only one name that people will worship and revere, the name of Jesus Christ, and he will rule the world literally from Jerusalem here on the earth, is what Zechariah 14 tells us. Now, it's during this time, this kingdom that God rules here on earth, it's during this time that God will fulfill every promise to Israel he has ever made them. To Abraham, to Isaac, to Jacob, to David. We look at the nation of Israel today, and we think, well, God's going to fulfill all those promises to Israel today. No, he's not. He's going to fulfill them in his millennial kingdom when he rules from Jerusalem and when Israel is the center of that kingdom. That's when he's going to fulfill those promises. And in that millennial kingdom, Romans 8:21 tells us the curse that was laid on the world, laid on human nature, laid on the world of creation in Genesis chapter 3, after Adam and Eve were thrown out of the garden, that curse is going to be lifted. And the whole world as we know it, all of creation, all of nature as we know it, is going to be different. Lifespans, for example, will be extended. Isaiah 65:20. He who dies at the age of 100 in this kingdom will be thought to be a mere youth. Universal righteousness, universal justice will prevail because Jesus himself is going to be ruling. And friends, you can't fool the Lord ever. You understand? Universal peace will be around then. Isaiah chapter 2, verse 4. They will beat their swords into plowshares and their spears into pruning hooks. Nation will not take up arms against nation, nor will they train for war anymore. Now, you can take that verse today and plaster it all over the United Nations building. Not going to make any difference. That is never going to happen until the return of Jesus Christ. With him ruling in his kingdom, war will cease. There won't be any. And carnivorous animals will be changed. Isaiah 11:7, the cow will feed with the bear, the lion will eat straw like the ox, and the wolf will lie down with the lamb, and even snakes will be different. Praise God for that. All right. They will. Isaiah chapter 11, verse 8. The infant will play near the hole of the cobra. The young child will put his hand in the viper's nest. Because here's how it's going to be in that kingdom. No one will harm or destroy any longer on all my holy mountain. Now you say, Lon, that's wonderful, but I got a question. My question is, and we all know the question, don't we? So take a deep breath. Here we go. One, two, three. Right. Say, Lon, my question is, so what? I mean, I think this is wonderful. I think this is great. This is fabulous. When the Lord comes back, it's going to be a perfect world. But you know what? The perfect world is not here yet. There are still man-eaters that live in the jungle and man-eaters that live right here in Washington. You understand what I'm saying? And so I go out and I face those people every single day. This is wonderful, wonderful, wonderful church talk. But what difference does it make for me tomorrow when I go back into the real world? Well, I want to answer that question for you, and I want you to flip over a couple of pages to 2 Timothy chapter 3, and I want to let the Bible answer that question for you and me. Look right here, 2 Timothy chapter 3, and in verse 1, Paul begins talking about what things are going to be like in the last days. You say, well, how did he know? Because he's writing under the inspiration of the Holy Spirit, friends, and God knows what was going to happen 2,000 years from the day Paul wrote this, not a problem. Look at this, verse 1. But mark this, Paul says, there will be terrible times in the last days. People will be lovers of themselves, lovers of money, boastful, proud, abusive, disobedient to their parents, ungrateful, unholy, without love, unforgiving, slanderous, without self-control, brutal, not lovers of the good, treacherous, rash, conceited, lovers of pleasure, rather than lovers of God. Verse 13, and evil men and imposters will go from bad to worse, deceiving and being deceived. You say, well, Lon, that sounds just right. I mean, that's a perfect description, I think, of our world. And as a follower of Jesus Christ, I got to tell you something. This gets discouraging. This gets disheartening. I mean, after a while, I feel like throwing my hands up and just going, what's the use? There's too much of it going on. What difference can I make? I mean, what's a Christian to do? Well, I'm happy to report to you that Paul answers that question next. What's a Christian to do? Look at verse 14. But as for you, Timothy, you continue. Man, what a wonderful word. Timothy, in the middle of all of this, here's what I want you to do, son. Continue. God wants you to continue and continue and continue in the confidence that he's coming back. And when the king comes back, he's going to do two things. One, he's going to reward every person that continued. And two, he's going to make everything right that went wrong. Now, what are the kinds of things God wants us to continue in while we're waiting for him to come back? There are three I want to share with you in closing. Number one, God wants us, number one, as followers of Christ, to continue in laying up treasure in heaven. Matthew chapter 6. Do not lay up for yourselves treasures on earth, but lay up for yourselves treasure in heaven. Man, I'm sure glad that I got a future that goes way beyond the stock market. I got a future that goes all the way into the streets of heaven. And you know what, friends? So do you if you're a follower of Jesus Christ. Number two, we're to continue not only in laying up treasure in heaven, but continue, number two, in personal holiness. You see, friends, it says here, right in 2 Timothy chapter 4, that if Jesus is coming back to judge the living and the dead, guess what? That includes you. You're going to be one of those two things when he comes back. You're either going to be one of the living or one of the dead, and either way, he's coming back to judge your life and my life. And that's why Titus chapter 2 says we are to say no to ungodliness and to evil passions, and we are to live self-controlled, upright, and godly lives in this present age while we await the blessed hope and glorious appearing of our great God and Savior, Jesus Christ. Number three, and finally, we're to continue laying up treasure. We're to continue in personal holiness. And finally, we are to continue in hope, to continue in optimism, no matter what happens to us on this earth. My grandfather, we called him Papa. My grandfather came from a very wealthy family in Portsmouth, Virginia. His family had owned movie theaters all over Portsmouth and Norfolk. And when his father, my great-grandfather, was elderly and sick, my grandfather's brother, only sibling, got the great-grandfather to rewrite the will and write my grandfather completely out of the inheritance. Now, my grandfather didn't know anything about that until his father died. And then when they were reading the will, he suddenly discovered, you know what he was left? He was left $1. No lie. $1. And his brother got every movie theater, all the bank accounts, became a very wealthy man. Do you know they lived 20 miles apart and never spoke to each other the rest of their lives? And my grandfather became a very bitter man. He became a very cynical man. I mean, it was really tragic what happened. Now, friends, that just didn't happen to my grandfather. Folks here today, we've had things similar to that happen. Maybe not with an inheritance, but we've had people at school, people in our office, we've had people in our family or people in the political world. We've watched as they've done slimy things, greasy things, unrighteous things, ungodly things, and gotten away with it, it seems. But hey, I'm here to tell you, God wants us to continue in hope because of what he says right here in 2 Timothy 4. When he comes back, he's going to judge the living and the dead. Friends, every chicken that has ever flown is coming home to roost when Jesus returns. Everybody who ever thinks they got away with anything, burp, they got a surprise coming when Jesus comes back because they didn't get away with anything. And you know what? If we would get our eyes off of what people do to us and get our eyes on the living God who's coming back to make everything right, hey, all it's a question of is when. And you say, yeah, Lon, I know, but I want it done now, now, now. Well, I'm sorry. God may not do it now, now, now for you, but the confidence we have is, you know what? Just kick the can on down the road, friend, because when Jesus comes back, everything that's ever been done, you're discouraged about, you're disheartened about, you're upset about, if it was unrighteous, sleazy, slimy, and greasy, hey, guess what? Jesus is going to make them all right. He's going to settle up every account. And you know what? If you go to work and somebody tries to pull something like this, or you go down on Capitol Hill and somebody tries to pull this, or in your school somebody tries to pull this, just smile at them. Just smile at them. Because they don't realize it. But when Jesus comes back, they're going to wish they never even thought about doing what they did. They never thought about trying to pull what they pulled. Hey, you know what? Followers of Jesus Christ who live godly lives, we're always going to have the last laugh, friends. That's the way Jesus is going to make it. So if you're a little discouraged today because you see slimy stuff going on around you, don't be. Don't be. If you're a little cynical today because you see greasy stuff going on, hey, friends, there have been greasy stuff going on in the world since it started. And God is bigger than all that. He's going to settle the account when he comes back. Do what Timothy was told to do. Get your eyes off people and get your eyes on Jesus and his return. And you can deal with anything anybody does to you. Believe me, it won't bother you because you know there's a day of reckoning coming. And as long as you're on the right side of that day, you're fine and you can deal with it. Hey, 1 Corinthians 15:58. Therefore, my brothers, be steadfast, be immovable, be always abounding in the service of the Lord. Why? Because you know that your labor is not in vain in the Lord. And how do I know that? I know that because I don't have a dead Savior in a grave somewhere. I got a living Savior coming back as a conquering king, going to set everything right, going to reward every Robin Hood that continued on for him until he came back. And so I know my labor isn't in vain in the Lord. And because of that, I can be what? Steadfast, immovable, always abounding. I can continue, friends, continue in the service of the Lord because I know what's going to happen in the future. And friends, that's what Jesus wants for you. Get your eyes on him, and you can deal with the things of this world. I have a little poster that I put into a frame that I have on my office wall, and here's what it says. It says, work for the Lord. The wages may not be great, but the retirement benefits are out of this world. Is that great? I love that. The retirement benefits are out of this world. You continue on for the Lord. You remain steadfast, immovable, abounding in the work of God. Friends, you got some retirement benefits coming that you're just going to stand back and go, wow. Trust me, you continue and God will reward you. Lord Jesus, thanks for talking to us today about real life because you know, Father, it's hard sometimes to keep going when we see all the slimy, greasy stuff going on around us, particularly here in Washington. And it looks like people get away with this stuff. And Lord, thank you for reminding us today that what we need to do as followers of Christ is continue. Continue on laying up treasure in heaven, living lives of personal holiness, being optimistic and hopeful, because we know you're on the throne and one day you're coming back to make everything right. So God, motivate us today. Lift us up today, Lord. Give us the strength and the encouragement we need today to take our eyes off of the things around us and put them on you, and to go out and continue for the Lord Jesus, to be steadfast, immovable, and abounding in the work of the Lord. Father, thanks for talking to us today. Change our life and change the way we live this week because we were here today. And we pray these things in Jesus' name.
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9: With SRN News, I'm Mary Rose. U.S. citizens throughout the Middle East are being urged to consider leaving as tensions rise across the region. An advisory from the State Department says U.S. citizens to be prepared to depart on short notice and cautions of possible flight disruptions and security risks as the conflict with Iran escalates. Authorities in southern Idaho say a shooting at an In-N-Out Burger restaurant in southern Idaho has resulted in multiple people dead and others injured. Twin Falls Police Chief Matthew Hicks said in a news conference that the shooter was among the dead. He added that authorities believe the threat to the community is over. Hicks did not yet know exactly how many were killed or wounded, and officials were still in the process of notifying next of kin. Hicks described the scene as very chaotic. This is SRN News.
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20: What is problematic in our culture is we have highlighted and promoted fame and fortune, power and position. And that's what people chase after, fame and fortune, power and position, and never realize or recognize that power and position or fame and fortune will not bring you fulfillment. I would rather struggle with little but yet fulfill the destiny that God has for me than to be rich and famous and not be fulfilled inside doing what it is God created for me to do. Y'all see how the amens got a little low on that point right there? That's because we've been trained to think that success and happiness is all tied into money and power and position. It is an unfortunate thing that the disciples here in this passage of scripture are having this discussion about fame and fortune and power and position. They're in this text arguing amongst themselves because Jesus has unveiled to them and told them in verses prior that he's going to die, he's going to transition, he's going to depart from them. And they immediately enter into a discussion among themselves about who was going to be the greatest. Look at verse number 24. There was also a dispute among them as to which of them should be considered the greatest. This was no small discussion. It was a dispute they were arguing. Matter of fact, the Greek word dispute means they were about to go to blows at it. They were fighting about who would be the greatest. Now, why would they be having this discussion? Well, if you look at the circumstances and the situation, here Jesus is the pastor, the leader, the prophet, the overseer of a mega ministry. Thousands are following him, and they're arguing about who's going to take his place when he's gone. Y'all don't have to say amen, but I know when I got sick in 2005, and I had to be rushed to the hospital one Thursday morning back in 2005. And the doctors thought I had an aneurysm in my brain. They thought I was bleeding in my brain. And And they took me to from Bowie Health Center to the Washington Hospital Center. And by the time I got to the Washington Hospital Center, resumes for the pastorate of the First Baptist Church of Glen Arden were already being submitted. Seriously, people were mailing in resumes. Preachers who I didn't even know that well showed up to hospital to check on my condition. That's what the disciples are arguing about among themselves. Who's going to be the greatest? Who's going to take Jesus' place? Who's going to be at the head of this mega ministry? And yet, Jesus drops down and drops a seed in their mind and in their hearts,

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4: By Prophet Samuel, but yet he spent some years on the backside of being nothing and no one, and yet God in due time elevated him to what his destiny was. Elijah performed 16 miracles, confronted Ahab, but yet God used him to raise the widow's son back to life. He fulfilled his destiny. Elijah performed a double portion of Elijah's miracles. He performed 32 miracles. The 32nd miracle occurred after he died, when they threw his bones, his body, into a cave. And he, listen, he died. He had asked for a double portion of his mentor's anointing, but yet when he died, he had only performed 31 of the miracles. And yet he had been prophesied and prayed that he would do a double portion of Elijah's, who had performed 16 miracles, but yet he died with only 31. So they took his dead body, put it in a cave, and one day when a group of heathens were trouncing through town and running away from some people chasing them, one of their soldiers died. They threw the body of the dead soldier into the cave where Elisha's bones were, and when that man's body touched Elijah's bones, he came back to life. His 32nd miracle. Y'all ain't hearing what I'm saying today. What God destined for you will come to pass. So I'm saying all that to say this to you. Everybody here has an assignment. Everybody has a destiny. I beg to say to some of you that your day-to-day job, that what God has for you is much greater than the job that you get paid for. As a matter of fact, when you discover your assignment, you'll do it even if you don't get paid. I hate to tell y'all, I would pastor the church if y'all didn't pay me. Wait a minute, let me take that back. Is that really true? No, that is true. I would do that. Now, don't change your mind, elders, about my compensation. I like being able to focus. I like to eat, and I like having a roof over my head, and I like being able to devote my whole time to it. But I would do this even if I didn't get paid. There's something about walking in what God created you to do that's fulfilling and satisfying. There's something about it. And many of you are living life doing the routine of what you do every day, and you're not satisfied. You're unfulfilled. And so my assignment today is to try to give you some keys of how to discover what it is God created you to do. So let me just give you just a couple points. Let me start off with my first point, to say that whatever your destiny is, it has already been deposited in you. Look at your neighbor and say, your destiny has already been deposited. Y'all didn't say it with enough fervor or passion. Say it again. Your destiny has already been deposited. When Jesus is talking to the disciples and they're arguing about who's the greatest, he said, I like what he says to them in verse number 29. He says, and I bestow upon you a kingdom. I like the first few words. He says, I bestow. Somebody say bestow. That's an important word. It means to be conferred. It means to be granted. It means there's an appointment to be conferred. What God created you to do has already been deposited in you. It's there lying dormant. If you haven't discovered it, he has put the gifts inside of you that he intended for you to have to do what it is he wants you to do. Go on and preach and teach, Pastor. I'm doing the best that I can. It's already inside of you. The devil wants to keep you distracted, running out after and for other things, rather than developing what it is inside of you that he's put inside of you. Matter of fact, the devil wants you to think that because you have failed here and failed there and sinned here and sinned there, you got to wait until you get conquered over all this stuff, and then you can walk in your destiny. If God has to wait for mankind to totally conquer sin before he can use you, we might as well shut the church down right now.

0: That devil is a liar. God specializes in raising up and using the people who are the least of these. Matter of fact, when you recognize how jacked up you are a good candidate for God to use you. Somebody lean over, tell your neighbor, he preaching better than you're saying amen. It's already inside of you. When you accepted Jesus and the Holy Ghost came to live inside of you, what he brought with him when he went inside of you to live with you and dwell with you were the gifts that you are going to need to do what it is God created you to do. Oh, I should have got a few more amens than that. That is an important point. I want you to get that in your head and get it in your heart. It's already inside of you. As a matter of fact, when you accept the Lord Jesus, the Holy Spirit comes and takes residence in you. Somebody say residence. He don't check in and check out. He ain't moving in and out. He dwells. He lives. He abides. Yeah, he lives inside of you. And when he came, he brought with him everything you're going to need for your destiny. Oh, that's everything you're going to need today, everything you're going to need tomorrow, everything you're going to need next year, everything you're going to need 10 years from now. Because when God saves you, he already knew the plan for your life that he had mapped out for you. And so he conferred, he bestowed, he deposited in you. You don't have to go and search it out. You don't have to go and have certain people lay their hands on you. It's already inside of you. Somebody tell your neighbor, it's already inside of you. Tell them it's already inside of you. I don't know what you're waiting on. I don't know why you're sitting around. I don't know what you're waiting on. It's already inside of you. He says, and I bestow. That's the significant thing to these disciples. You know what he's saying to them? Stop bickering among yourselves because I've already bestowed something in you. Matter of fact, hold on. He says, and I bestow upon you a kingdom. Here's my second point, is that your destiny is specific. Somebody say specific. Say it again. Specific. It's not general. It's not a general assignment. It's a specific assignment. It is a dedicated assignment. And he says, I bestowed upon you a kingdom. I love this passage right here. It helped me at a time of my life when I didn't know what my future was. And when I read this passage, the Spirit of God said to me, God has given you a kingdom. And I looked up the word kingdom, and it means this in the Greek. It means royalty. Come on, look at me. You're looking at royalty when you look at me. It means a place to rule. It means a realm. It means a sphere of authority. In other words, the best way I know to describe it, and I've used this term before, and some of you have heard me talk about that, God anoints you and he bestows upon you, he deposits upon you your own zone. And when he puts you in your zone and you do what it is that he's anointed you to do, nobody can do what you do, like you do, when you do it. Somebody high-five your neighbor and say, you might be good, but you can't be me. You can't beat me being me. I don't want to be you, and don't you try to be me. I know my zone right now is to be the pastor of the First Baptist Church of Glen Arden. And can't nobody be a better pastor than First Baptist Church of Glen Arden today than me. I'm in my zone. I'm walking in my zone. I'm flowing in my zone. I'm anointing in my zone. And I got a zone, and you got a zone, and everybody got their own zone. This is an important point. Because when you don't know that you got a zone, you'll be jealous of other people's zones. And you're going to want other people's gifts and other people's anointings. Never be jealous of what God has given to somebody else. Get in your own zone. Walk in your own zone. Stay in your own zone. And you have a zone. You got a zone. And he said, I bestow upon you a kingdom. Oh, I love that. I love that verse right there. I got secured when I discovered that God had given me a specific assignment for my life. Now, I need to throw this in for free. It may not be manifested just yet. Moses was on the backside of a mountain until God brought him up for his season and his time. David was on the run until God brought him up at his time. The biggest problem people have is their unwillingness to wait until it's your time. I didn't think I'd get too many amens on that. We are impatient people. And here's what I've said to God. I've said to God, because God told me recently that, I think I told y'all that, I preached a sermon a few weeks ago that said, have we arrived? Are we there yet? And God told me a few weeks ago, he reminded me to say, you think you've reached the epic of where I'm taking you. And God said, eyes have not seen nor ears heard what I have in store. You haven't arrived. I haven't gotten there yet. And he said, there's still more to come in front of you. And he made me to understand and to know there's so much more that God... I'm still a young man. Look at your neighbor. I'm still a young man. I'm 57 years old. I'm going to be 58 one month from today. Jot that down. October 11th. Go ahead. Write it down. Put it in your notes. Jot it on your calendar. October 11th. Is my pastor's birthday. I'll wait for you to go ahead. Write it down. I still have years in front of me. I still have a future in front of me. And some of you think that you're 60 or 65. Listen, some of the richest people in the world didn't make their money till they got in their 60s. So look at your neighbor and say, woo. You have a destiny in front of you. It requires you to know that the Lord Jesus loves you enough that he's mapped out your whole life. He's got a whole future for you with an assignment for you. Somebody say amen. Praise the Lord. So how do you discover what your gifting is? Oh, hold up. I ran ahead of myself. Let me slow down. Somebody say back up, Pastor. Slow down. Learn how to be patient and wait on God to bring you to your season. I don't want to be exposed to a platform before it's my time. I don't want a job if I'm not ready for the job. And some of you are right now in the molding stage of life. God is preparing you for where he's taking you. Don't be upset about his preparation time. Let him prepare you so that when it's time for you to rise up to what he's assigned you for, you will have the capacity to be able to handle the assignment. I look back at my life and I think about all the jobs I had, and I'm grateful that God gave me a mindset that every job I had, I went in and treated it like it was the only job I would have for the rest of my life. I treated it that nobody else is going to do this job better than me. Some of you are lackadaisical. You're doing just enough to get by on your job. And let me tell you something. God is watching you on a day-by-day basis to see if he can trust you with more based on what you're doing with what you already have. You halfway doing it now. Your whole heart is not in it now. You don't want to give your all to it. You do just enough to get by. You come in just a minute before you do to get there. You leave a minute after the time is over. You got long lunch breaks. You're not developing yourself. You're not learning. You're not taking it serious. And God cannot take you higher until you develop your gift to the best. So how do you discover your gift? How do you discover your destiny? How do you discover your destiny? Let me give you these 3 points, sub-points. These are sub-points to a specific point. First of all, your destiny will glorify God. So here's what you ask yourself. Because see, some of you are pursuing a destiny that will make a name for yourself. You'll never discover your destiny by making a name for yourself. What you got to ask yourself is, how can my life best give glory to Christ? What is it in my life that will make me better give God glory? It's not necessarily what you want to do or what you like to do, but what is it that God has placed in you that will give you the ability to better give God glory? Here's number two, question number two. Your destiny is birthed from your burden. Your destiny is birthed from your burden. In other words, the thing that bothers you the most, your destiny is somewhere entangled in that what bothers you. Now, when I was, before I started pastoring and I was evangelizing, I used to go around and preach from church to church to church, and I had a fairly successful evangelistic ministry. And I would be preaching at a different church every Sunday, somewhere around the Washington, D.C. area or even around the country. I had a blessing. God blessed me to do that. But I reached a place in my life where, I liked it. I know that's not good English, but it sounds good when you're preaching. I liked going and preaching at the church and picking up my hat, my coat, and my check and leaving. Go ahead, look at God. But at a particular season in my life, I used to get bothered by the fact that I saw souls and lives of people, and I had a burden to want to see them mature and grow and be everything God wanted me to be. And so that's the role of a pastor, to help people become and to mature in their walk with God. So I began to have a burden for that. And that's how my pastoral call got manifested, that God gave me a burden to want to see people mature and be everything that God wants them to be. That's how my pastoral, and your gifting and your call and your assignment is going to be manifested by something that God gives you a burden for. All right, let me close. Thirdly, your destiny is discovered when you serve. When you serve. 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People who are wandering around and not knowing why God created them are in that role and will never discover what God has for them because they haven't taken up or picked up the mantle to serve.
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9: During the War for Independence, General George Washington, the man we refer to today as the father of our country, led American troops through military defeat after defeat. And in the bitter winter of 1777, he wrote this somber note to a friend in Philadelphia. Quote, "You might have tracked our army from White Marsh to Valley Forge by the blood on their feet," end of quote. Many soldiers continued to march through the deep snows of Pennsylvania without shoes. Others suffered from disease, hunger, and freezing conditions. Nearly 2,000 of Washington's men died. Yet George Washington did not lose faith. Amid the hardship, loss, and uncertainty of Valley Forge, he turned to God in prayer. At a time when our nation once again faces division and uncertainty, may we follow Washington's example, kneeling humbly, praying faithfully, and asking God to guide the future of America.
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13: Dr. Tony Evans talks about how frustrated we can get when we realize some of life's toughest obstacles were put there by the Lord.
12: It's easy to get mad at God in a trial, when actually the trial is the occasion to draw near to God.
13: This is The Alternative Broadcast, featuring the timeless biblical teachings from the archives of Dr. Tony Evans. Joseph was a man who knew all about how life could take an unexpected turn. He had more than his share, and most were potentially fatal. Well, today we'll learn how sidestepping one disastrous detour led him straight into another, as Dr. Evans takes us to Genesis chapter 39.
12: Today I want to look at the pattern of detours. Detours have a pattern about them that you should look for if you know you're not in the place that you had planned to be in. And there's not a person here today who is not in a detour, come from a detour, headed to a detour, because life is full of detours. There are three things I want to talk about today about the pattern that detours take, the route of detours. Because you know, detours usually have twists and turns. You got to go up here and turn here and come back here and go over there in order to get back on the main road taking you to where you plan to go. And where God wants you to go is your destiny. The first aspect of a detour, which we've kind of introduced, is detours always involve test. A test or a trial is an adverse circumstance either created or allowed by God in order to develop us in preparation for his purpose for us. A trial is an adverse circumstance or series of circumstances that God either directly causes or he allows it to take place in your life in order to develop you and me in preparation for the place he plans to take us. I love 2 Chronicles chapter 32, verse 31, because it says the purpose of a test is to reveal what's in your heart. The purpose of a test is to reveal. God already knows what's in your heart, but the test is designed to reveal it. Because see, our hearts are deceitful, the Bible says. They trick us. And so God wants you to really see what's deep down inside of you, and it comes out with a test. So a test is adverse circumstances. Joseph is in a test because he's now a slave in a situation he never planned to be in. And it is adverse. He's in a pit, no water, sold into slavery by his own family. And verse 1 of chapter 39 says he's taken to Egypt and Pharaoh, the captain of the bodyguard, buys him from the Ishmaelite. He's been bought and sold like property. He's in a bad situation. And now Joseph is living a life he didn't plan on. His daddy didn't raise him to be a slave. But that's what he is now. That leads to number two, the second route on the detour to destiny of the pattern that God uses is training. We're told to learn through testing. So testing is designed to provide training. Look at verse 2. The Lord was with Joseph. He became a successful man. He was in the house of his master. His master saw the Lord was with him, and God caused all that he did to prosper in his hand. Joseph found favor in his sight and became his personal servant. He put everything he had under Joseph's charge. Okay, let's deal with training number one. Spiritual training. The Lord was with Joseph as a slave. The Lord was with Joseph in his trial. The Lord was with Joseph being bought and sold. The Lord was with him. In other words, he did not let his circumstance compromise his spiritual relationship. It's easy to get mad at God in a trial, when actually the trial is the occasion to draw near to God. It says the Lord was with him, watch this, while his life was going south, because he's a slave now. But it says the Lord was with him. When you fill a sponge full of water and then you add pressure to the sponge, water is going to come out because it's full of water. When you are going through a trial and you feel the pressure, how much God comes out? Or maybe it's cussing that comes out, or fussing that comes out, or complaining that comes out, or being mad that comes out, or bitterness that comes out. Why is that coming out? Because that's what you were full of. Because, you know, when you soak a sponge, only what you soak it with is what comes out when you put on the pressure. So if you're going through the pressure of a charge, of a trial, is there enough God in you before you hit the trial to come out of you when you're in the trial? That's why folk want to run to God in the trial when they've had no God before the trial. Wonder why they can't see God come out now that I'm in the trial. Because there was not closeness being accumulated along the way. But it says of Joseph, the Lord was with him. He had cultivated a spiritual relationship as his priority. And God was with him. Watch this. And his life is going south. No, he's a slave now. But he gives you the key. Here is the key to making it during your season of trial. It says he became a successful man because the Lord was with him. Not because of who he knew, not because of his contacts, not because of his notoriety, not because of his name, not because of his bank account. He said he became a successful man because, listen to me, if the Lord is not with you, I don't care who you know, what contacts you have, what power you think you have. The reason he was a success as a slave is because the Lord was with him. And the Lord blessed him as a slave so that he climbed the ranks to become his personal assistant and everything underneath Potiphar's house was under Joseph. Now watch this, watch this. The purpose of trials, one of the purposes, is to develop us and to train us. Don't miss this. Joseph is now second in command in Potiphar's house. Okay? But what Joseph didn't know is that down the line, he's going to become second in command in all of Egypt. That's the whole nation. He doesn't know that yet because he doesn't know the details of his destiny. So what God does is he gives him a job as a slave, makes him second in command in Potiphar's house so homeboy could get some experience in leadership, management, handling staff, dealing with problems. He lets him as a slave develop a skill set because he knows in his destiny he's going to be over all of this. See, a lot of folk want to be all of this when they don't know how to be over all of this. And if you can't handle this, God's not ready to give you that. So if you want that, you better take care of this so that when you wind up with that, you've got enough experience from this to handle that the right way. Watch this. He's working, watch this, for a non-Christian. Potiphar is a pagan. He's not a believer. He's working in a non-Christian company. But look what it says about Joseph. Verse 5, the Lord blessed Egyptian's house on account of Joseph. Thus the Lord's blessing was upon all that he owned in the house and in the field. That means everything, all of his property. In other words, the Christian was the best employee he had. You see where I'm going? You say, my boss isn't a Christian. My co-workers aren't Christians. Nobody loves the Lord here with me. But it says all God needed in Potiphar's house was Joseph. He's preparing him. Oh, I like this. Because it says in verse 3, now his master saw that the Lord was with him. But this is a pagan man. How a pagan man go see the Lord is with you? There's only two ways, word and deed. That is, he was a witness with his mouth, but he backed it up with his feet. He didn't talk about Jesus and turn in sloppy work. Nor did he do good work and skip the fact that his faith was the basis of how he worked. It was word and deed. He didn't talk about Jesus all day and get nothing done, but he didn't get stuff done and leave Jesus out. It was word and deed. Because he wasn't just working for a paycheck. He was working for a person. And the Lord was with him. Is the Lord with you in your career? Now watch this, watch this, watch this. Don't miss this. His job was not his destiny. Because see, a lot of us have made our jobs our destiny. You see? His job, this job, he getting ready to leave this job. In fact, in a few minutes, he getting ready to get fired. Joseph getting ready to get fired from his job. So if you threw, if he put all of his marbles, oh, I'm second in command in Potiphar's house. If he put all of his marbles in his job, he's going to be severely disappointed because he's getting ready to lose his job. The man's getting ready to get a pink slip. So your job is not your destiny. Your job may just be preparation for your destiny because he's going to learn skills in his job that God is going to use for his kingdom. So don't make your job all that and a bag of chips. Because you got some letters behind your name and you got a little education. Don't go off. Because his job was not his destiny. But his relationship with God, which was going to determine his destiny, was with him on his job. God cares more about the development of the dreamer than the realization of the dream. See, he's a dreamer. He's got the gift of having dreams and interpreting dreams. He's a dreamer. The third part of the pattern of detours, temptation. There was a test, there was training, and now there's temptation. Temptation is solicitation to do evil. It is solicitation to disobey God. It's being solicited to disobey God. Okay, let's get this straight. Temptation is not sin. The Bible says the Spirit of God, Matthew 4, led Jesus into the wilderness to be tempted of the devil. Yet the Bible says Jesus was without sin. So being tempted is not equal to sinning. Sinning is yielding to the temptation, not having the temptation. Okay? We all face temptations. Okay? That's not a sin. It's the yielding that makes a sin. Let me tell you something about temptation. And that is, temptation and testing are often simultaneous events. In other words, it's the same event being both at the same time. While God is trying to develop us, Satan is trying to deceive us, and it's about the same thing. That's why sometimes you're caught between, is this God or is this the devil? You see, because many times you're caught because it's the same event. The Spirit of God led Jesus into the wilderness to be tempted of the devil. So the Spirit of God sent him there, and God knows why he's being sent there. The devil's going to try to test him there. So in the same spot, he got both working. And that's where the confusion is. Is this God or is it the devil? Is this God or is this the devil? Is this real or is this Memorex? What is this? Because it's happening with the same event. You get car dealerships and they show you, they'll crash a car to show you how sturdy a car is. Look how sturdy this car is. Or they'll slam the door and say, this car is strong. The opposition will do the same thing and show you how weak the car is. And it's the same car. Because temptations and testing for development often occur, not always, but often occur at the very same time. So the Lord is with Joseph. The Lord sent him to Pharaoh's house. And he runs into Mrs. Potiphar. We're told in the end of verse 6, now Joseph was handsome in form and appearance. Which means this passage can't apply to most of the men here. Notice I said most. He was handsome in form, muscular. Six pack, ripped. He's a beast. So he's handsome in form and in face. Eye candy. Easy to look at. He had it going on. It came about after these events that his master's wife looked with desire at Joseph, verse 7 says, and said, lie with me. This is not a subtle sister. Sister's getting to the point. But verse 8 says, he refused and said to his master's wife, behold, with me here, my master does not concern himself with anything in the house, and he has put all things that he owns in my charge. And now he gives the zinger. There is no one greater in this house than I, and he has withheld nothing from me except you, because you are his wife. How then could I do this great evil and sin against God? He has now been solicited by Mrs. Potiphar. He's been solicited for a sexual relationship. She's come right out and said it. Verse 10 says, and she came to him day after day. So she's not going to leave him alone. And there's no place he can go because he works there. So he can't go. I mean, he's going to run into it at the water cooler. And I go run into it at the office. He can't go nowhere. This is his job. And she's after him day after day after day after day to seduce him. He's being solicited. He's being tempted. And the temptation will not go away.
13: 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But all temptations have something in common. And Dr. Evans will tell us more about that in just a moment. 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
12: Of course, we live in a world today where in addition to our natural flesh, we have everything appealing to it. Here it's a sexual thing, but it could be anything that wants to hold you hostage and reel you in. But Joseph says no. And there are two reasons we say no to temptation when we do. One is fear of consequences. That's the negative reason. We don't want the reprisal that could take place. And so the negative reason is, even if I want to do it, I won't do it because I don't want the consequences of having done it. So the fear of consequences. Joseph knew that everything had been placed under his hand, and he knew that could be jeopardized here. But then he gives the positive reason and the dominant reason. He gives it at the end of verse 9. He says, how then could I do this great evil and sin against God? The reason we sin more is because we love God less. We will say to one another regularly, you shouldn't do that, you shouldn't do that, that sin, that sin. We may know it. We may not even want to do it, and we keep doing it. But the issue is, am I growing my love for God, therefore lessening my life for sin, or am I lessening my love for God so that I'm growing my response to sin? One of the ways you know your love for God is growing is that your hatred for sin is increasing. And how bad you feel when you let him down. When you've disappointed God. And when that feeling goes away, it's because love has been diminished. People who love God hate sin and hurt when they do it. People who don't love God get over the hump. Joseph didn't sin because he valued his relationship. He did not want to displease God. He did not want to unravel the God who had brought him to this place of blessing, even as a slave. And one of the reasons God allows detours to become extended is development has not occurred enough for us to choose him over the most enticing things in our lives. When we choose him, it shows that we've grown in our love for him. Even the thing that calls our name the most. Abraham, give me your son Isaac, the one you love the most. That's not easy. It makes me think of the guy who was on a diet, and he was dieting, and certain things he wasn't supposed to eat. Yet he came to work this day with a whole bag of donuts. They asked him at work, weren't you on a diet? He said, yes. Well, why you got those donuts? Well, it says, on my way to work here, I had to take another route, and I saw I was going to pass a donut shop. And I said, Lord, if you don't want me to get donuts, then I need you to make sure that there's no parking place in front of the donut shop. So after 8 times around the block, I came across a parking space at the donut shop. Here's what you need to know about Satan, and this is true for everybody here. A good coach studies the game film of the opposing team. They're constantly looking at the idiosyncrasies, the tweaks, the techniques, the patterns, the tendencies of the opposing team so that they can exploit them when their game is to be played. Well, Satan has seen all of our game film. He knows where our weak spots lie and what we're most susceptible to. And he makes arrangements to sabotage situations we're in, even if it's in the will of God, to use them to exploit them for his purposes. Because he knows our game film. He knows our history, our background, our propensities, our potential, the things that we react to, respond to, the things that we're oriented to, and he seeks to exploit them. But he said, no, I can't do this. And it's because of God. Because God was real for him, even in a trial. But you usually don't get that in a trial. You get that because you had it on your way to the trial. Because you were cultivating the spiritual depth. And so if you're in this situation of a temptation, the thing is to cultivate this relationship with God so that you love him more, so that you hate that more, even if it's something that is appealing. Well, she accuses him of rape. Verse 12, she caught him by the garment, saying, lie with me. And he left his garment in her hand and fled and went outside. And when she saw he had left his garment, she called to the men of the household and said, see, he brought this Hebrew to make sport of me. He came in, I screamed, and he left his garment. Now here's his situation. He's in a no-win deal. He can't win this one. He's been accused of rape. Nobody saw it, and she got the material in her hand to prove it. And she the boss's wife. He can't win this one. Anybody in there ever had anybody lie on you? And they win. Because nothing you can say can get you out of this one. No appeal you can make, because she's got the evidence, even though she's the liar. She can prove that you tried to rape me. I can prove it. Her husband comes home. And when her husband comes home, she speaks to him. Verse 17, then she spoke to him with these words, the Hebrew slave who you brought to us came into me and made sport of me, and I raised my voice and screamed. He left his garment beside me and fled outside. Now when his master heard these words from his wife, which he spoke to him saying, this is what your slave did to me, his anger burned. So Joseph's master took him and put him in jail. That's called a pink slip. He's fired. But remember, Joe is on a detour. He's on a detour to destiny. And detours involve negative experiences that God either creates or lets somebody else create. Therefore, don't mistake the hand of God for the hand of man. Because God was letting the lie of a woman move Joseph to the next layer of his destiny. So you're on a roll, you're on a turn, or you will be. That's because God loves you enough to take you somewhere and develop you till you get there. You can prolong the detour, but you don't have to prolong it if you will draw near to him in the midst of it, say no to that which breaks his heart, and yes to that which brings his heart joy. Confess any failure you had yesterday. You can't change yesterday, but if you start today, you can move toward a better tomorrow.
13: 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God gave us emotions for a reason, and they're a big part of what makes us human. But Dr. Evans says they also make us vulnerable. And next time, he talks about how to find a healthy balance between our feelings and our faith. Right now, though, he's back with his final illustration for today.
12: In closing, have you ever been to a real pizzeria? I'm talking about one run by the Italians. I ain't talking about the fake pizza. I'm talking about the real deal. You know what they do? They take a wad of dough and then abuse it. They slam it down. Bam! They take a rolling pin and mash it. They flatten it. Now, they done already thrown it down. Now, they gonna flatten it out. They take it on their finger and spin it in the air. Come on, now. I want the good stuff. I want the sausage and the pepperoni and the cheese and the sauce and the tomatoes. I want the good stuff. But if you're eating a pizza, you can't get the good stuff until the dough has been made ready to receive it. See, you can't just put the good stuff until the dough has been slammed, flattened, and spun. But after it's been slammed, flattened, and spun, now you've positioned it to receive the pepperoni and the sausage and the cheese and the sauce. I know you all want the good stuff. You want to arrive to destiny, and we're going to get to the good stuff. But before we get to the good stuff, God's got some preparation he needs to make, and that may include some slamming and some flattening and some spinning. But what he's doing is getting you ready for the sausage, pepperoni, cheese, and sauce. He's getting you ready for the good stuff by creating the situation that prepares you to receive it.

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10: I wonder if some of you would never receive vision from God because you'd have to be scrolling on Instagram. You have to be busy working and doing that and serving the other, and you're busy, and you're so busy you have no time and you've left no room for the Lord to speak to you.
11: Pastor Brett Metters says it's hearing the Lord's voice that enables us to answer the call of God.
10: And here we are with our Bibles telling us to pray, but I think we fail to do that because we're too busy. Your noisy life is not allowing God to speak to you.
11: We see in Acts chapter 10, God giving Peter a vision that challenges long-held traditions, preparing him for a far greater work. As Peter struggled to understand what the Lord was revealing, God was opening the door for the gospel to reach all people. Pastor Brett Metter finds encouragement in today's word of God's desire to use believers to accomplish his greater purposes.
10: Grab your Bible, turn with me to Acts chapter 10, and we see kind of a great story. Acts chapter 10, starting in verse 9. It says, on the morrow, as they went on their journey and drew nigh to the city, Peter went upon the housetop about the sixth hour to pray. And he had become very hungry and would have eaten, but while they made ready, he fell into a trance. Peter, so he's going on the rooftop, which is a normal thing in those days, and he's going up to pray. And he falls into a trance. Verse 11, and he saw heaven opened and a certain vessel descending unto him as it had been a great sheet knit at the four corners and let down to the earth, wherein all manner of four-footed beasts of the earth and wild beasts and creeping things and fowls of the air. And there came a voice to him, rise, Peter, kill and eat. But Peter said, "Not so, Lord, for I have never eaten anything that is common or unclean." And the voice spake again to him the second time, "What God hath cleansed, that call not thou common." This was done thrice, and the vessel was received up again into heaven. Now while Peter doubted in himself what this vision he had seen should mean, behold, the men which were sent from Cornelius's house

0: Life can be messy, but you don't have to figure it out alone.
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4: To speak to you. Is that why Jesus perhaps spent several times where he'd just get away from the crowds and seek the Father? How many times have I said this? If Jesus had to get away and seek the Father and be still before God, how much more do you need time carved away to pray, talk to the God of the universe? And the Bible says you have not because you ask not. And here we are with our Bibles telling us to pray. But I think we fail to do that because we're too busy looking at Instagram. Or too busy with our chores, or too busy, shockingly busy. I wonder if that's a problem, that we don't still ourselves. Notice not only that there was a time for prayer, but also he's praying on a housetop, we see here. This is where the story takes place, and it might sound confusing because they went to Simon's house and asked for Simon Peter. Well, Simon is not Simon. The Simon house, that's Simon the tanner. And then there's Simon Peter, and those two guys are in the same house. So don't let that confuse you. But Simon's, the tanner's house, he lived in this town of Joppa. This was a place of retreat, a place to be away from the clamor and the crowd and the city. And I have a question for you. Do you have a place where you can get away from the noise, where you don't bring your iPhone, where you're not watching some screen, where you're actually not being bothered, but you actually say, I'm carving out time like Peter did to pray? Because if you don't do that, don't expect to have vision from God. I don't think we can really honestly say, Lord, I want to have vision if we're just too busy doing what we're doing. And, well, Brett, I've got things to do. I'm afraid there's too much stuff I have to be involved with. Well, that's the problem with the Jews. In fact, the Jews, there's story after story of Jews who, when they didn't seek the Lord, they got into big trouble. Can I give you one of my favorite examples of that in the Old Testament? Being too busy to, and it gets you into real trouble. If you're not seeking the Lord, carving out time to seek God, don't be shocked if you end up in real trouble, because that's happened throughout all the Bible. It's happened in my own life experientially, and it's probably happened to you too. But would you keep your finger here in Acts 10 and turn with me to Isaiah chapter 30. What's going on here in Isaiah 30? Well, the Assyrian army, which is at this time in Isaiah's ministry, they're as powerful as they'd ever been, and they were brutal and scary. The Assyrians are ones who skinned their enemies alive and put them as flags on flagpoles. Like, this is the Assyrian army. The Jews were freaked out. And so in their freaked outedness, what did they do? Did they carve out some time in quietness and say, Lord, what do we do? Nope. They were in a panic mode. And so what they did is they started to take counsel of themselves. What should we do? What should we do? What should we do? And they said, well, let's find somebody to align ourselves with. And so they aligned themselves with the Egyptians. Is that a good idea? If you're a Bible person and you know the Egyptian thing, are you supposed to be tied up with the Egyptians? No. But check out Isaiah 30. The Lord speaks through the prophet Isaiah. It's powerful. Verse 1, Isaiah 30 says, woe unto the rebellious children, saith the Lord, that take counsel, but not of me, and that cover with a covering, but not of my spirit, that they may add sin to sin, that walk to go down into Egypt, and have not asked at my mouth, to strengthen themselves in the strength of Pharaoh and to trust in the shadow of Egypt. Therefore shall the strength of Pharaoh be your shame and the trust in the shadow of Egypt your confusion. God saying, oh, you guys took counsel of each other, but you didn't take counsel of me. You didn't have time to seek me. And so you aligned yourself and it's going to be bad for you. Well, what should they have done? God tells them. In fact, fast forward to verse 15. Verse 15, God goes on, for thus saith the Lord God, the Holy One of Israel, in returning and rest shall ye be saved. In quietness and in confidence shall be your strength. And you would not. What's God saying? You would not take time in quietness, confidence, and rest. Because you would not. Well, verse 16, but you said, no, for we will flee upon horses. Therefore you shall flee. And we will ride upon the swift. Therefore, they that pursue you will be swift. 1,000 shall flee at the rebuke of one, and the rebuke of five shall you flee, till you be left as a beacon upon the top of a mountain, as an ensign on a hill. Now, this is kind of an interesting story because

0: the Jews made their mistake. God says, oh, you're going to be toast. But if you kind of know the whole story, the people repent. They break their alliance off with Egypt and they say in quietness, Lord, okay, what are we going to do? And that's where in verse 21, it says, and thine ears shall hear a word behind thee saying, this is the way, walk ye in it when you turn right hand and when you turn to the left. The Lord says, I will be with you if you put your trust in me. But would you mark verse 15? The Lord says, it's in rest, in returning, as like returning to the Lord. Returning and rest shall you be saved. In quietness and confidence shall your strength be. But you would not. Are you one that would not go to the Lord in quietness and confidence because you're too busy, shockingly busy? So you don't have time to really pray? Who's got time to pray? I got stuff to do. That's what the Bible's warning the people of Israel. That's where Peter, you got to give him credit. He goes up on the rooftop and starts seeking the Lord. And because of that, the whole trajectory of the church is going to change because they were off course. They were rejecting the Gentiles and God was saying, time to bring the Gentiles in. And Peter, time to have some bacon. That's the minor thing. I'll show you that in a second. But Isaiah 30, basically we have the people of Israel who have to learn that lesson. And I hope we learn that lesson before we align ourselves with Egypt. So all of this to say, point number one, is we have preparation for vision. And the preparation was to take time away and be quiet and pray. And the Lord says, I can use that. So Peter's going to get the message because of preparation for vision. Number two on our list, revelation in vision. That's number two. And where do we see that? Well, this is where Peter's going to have to learn some new stuff that he was wrong about, that we talked about. He thought eating kosher meat was the only way to go. And God's going to reveal to him, Peter, I'm doing a new thing, revelation. And it comes by vision. In verse 14 of our text here, it says, but Peter said, not so, Lord, for I have never eaten anything that is common or unclean. And by the way, he went through this exercise three times. Did you note that? It says that in verse 16. This happened thrice, it says here in the King James. Three times. This is a hard-headed Peter. Not so, Lord, he said three times. I have never eaten anything that's not kosher or, you know, clean. But you know what I love about Peter is the Lord says, I'm going to use that guy, even though he was flawed, even though we are flawed and we say no sometimes to God, which we shouldn't, but like Peter, we do. Peter says no three times. But why was he saying it so emphatically? I think that this is revealing a little bit of self-righteousness in Peter. I would never do that. I'm not a filthy Gentile who would eat bacon. That's the idea here. I was no, three times. What's going on here? Could Peter have taken on self-righteous attitude? This is going to be, by the way, something Peter struggles with the rest of his life. Even though he has this vision from God that's going to be confirmed, and yet he's still going to struggle with this. Can I show you where he struggles? Flip over to Galatians chapter 2 real quick. In Galatians chapter 2, Paul and Peter hang out together. And then Paul's going to get in Peter's face. This is where, like, serious, like, conflict between Peter and Paul. But here's how this goes down. It's Galatians 2, verse 11. But when Peter was come to Antioch, I, Paul says, withstood him to the face, because he was to be blamed. He had a problem. For before that certain came from James, he did eat with the Gentiles. But when they were come, he withdrew and separated himself, fearing them which were of the circumcision. That's just fancy Bible way of saying some Jews came. And when Peter saw the Jews, he was like, oh, I got to eat kosher again and not eat with the Gentiles because he feared the Jews. Verse 13, and the other Jews dissembled likewise with him, insomuch that Barnabas was also carried away with their dissimulation. That's a fancy King James word for hypocrisy. But verse 14, when I saw that they walked not uprightly according to the truth of the gospel, I said to Peter before them all, if thou being a Jew livest after the manner of the Gentiles and not do as the Jews, why compellest thou the Gentiles to live as do the Jews? What was going on here? Peter was living a double life. He was starting to eat kosher food at Paul's blessing, but then he was trying to make Gentiles be kosher. And he had this weird double standard, so much so that when some of the heavyweight Jews showed up, Peter's like, oh, I got to go sit with the Jewish table and not eat the bacon. The problem was that Peter had sat at the Gentile table eating food, which he had right to do. Jesus even told him to do it in Acts chapter 10. And now Peter's kind of living this double standard. I wonder if some of us do that double standard, you know, where we'll talk with some of our friends about which movies we watch, but we won't talk to all of our friends about which movies we watch. Christians, you know, we gotta watch. Do we live double standard lives? Well, that's what Peter's doing. And he's kind of afraid of what people are gonna think and all that stuff. And so the reason I say that is Peter's gonna struggle with this whole eating of meat and all that stuff, his whole ministry. And we're gonna see that even more as we get through the New Testament. But what I wanna show you is, how is God first gonna correct that problem in Peter's thinking? Through a vision. A sheet coming down with unclean meats and say, rise, Peter, kill and eat. God, through a vision, says, Peter, things are changing, and it's going to have to do not with your diet, but it's going to have to do with those Gentiles that eat those foods, and God's going to open the door. So I love it. First, there's preparation for vision. Second, there's revelation in vision. God reveals a truth that Peter just didn't know. That brings us, number three, illumination in vision, where new things are brought to light. You know, in Leviticus 11, that's where Peter hears all about what food you're supposed to eat or what you're not supposed to eat. But here in a vision, the Lord says, don't call unclean something that I've made clean. And that's going to be speaking about the Gentiles. The illumination is Peter's going to understand God loves the Gentiles, and he's going to purify them and clean them. I love Peter because he has a hard time being spiritual. Some people struggle with that. I think I struggle with that a little bit. I grew up in a church and time where I saw people that kind of acted overly spiritual. Do you guys know what I mean? Thus saith the Lord. And you're like, oh man, this is weird. I kind of push back on that. And sometimes I probably err on the side of not spiritual, but I get that with Peter. You know, poor Peter in the Garden of Gethsemane, Jesus said, okay, I need you to watch and pray. And what does Peter do? Okay, gotcha. And he goes off, and then Peter's, but he wasn't spiritual. He's supposed to be praying at the most important time in history. Jesus is headed for the cross, and Jesus is saying, watch and pray. And what is he doing? Sawing logs. He's sleeping. In the same way, here Peter wanted to pray, but he gets to the rooftop, and he's so hungry. In his hunger, he falls into a trance, it says, because of the hunger. What's going on here? It's almost like the Lord came down on Peter that day and said, what's wrong with you? You should be praying. You should be eating kale. You're hungry. But that's not what God does. God says, oh, you're hungry? I can work with that. I'm going to use your hunger in your belly to actually use that to be a lesson of something that's illumination, that I'm going to open up the gates for the Gentiles to be saved. And watch out, Peter. Here comes a big sheet of food. Get ready. Like, this is what God does. God takes Peter where he's at in his hunger. He's not being super spiritual, but he is praying. And then the Lord says, I'm going to use his weakness to show him something really true. Illumination through his hunger is what actually happened. So don't think that the Bible said visions and dreams are all done with. God uses visions just like Peter had to speak to you. And that's important. Yes, the Lord uses his body, the body of Christ, to speak to us. The Lord uses his word to speak to us. But the Lord might be wanting to speak to you personally through vision and clarity. Now you say, Brett, that's all fine and dandy, but how do we know it's from the Lord? Well, that brings us to our fourth and final point, and that is confirmation of the vision that was given. Confirmation. This is a key. What you need is confirmation of your vision. How does that happen? There's a couple ways that happens. One, confirmation will come from the Word. If you had a vision and it lines up with the Bible, you can be sure that that's a good thing. If it's telling you to do something the Bible tells you to do, great. We know it's true because of the Bible. But if it's something that's not in the Bible and you had vision, and suddenly you're saying, I had a new vision. I was given glasses and spectacles, and I saw these plates, and I was given the words to write a book and make a new gospel. That's not of the Lord, because the Bible goes against that. Remember, Galatians says, if an angel from heaven even gives you a new gospel, that angel's accursed. You got to remember that, especially the LDS, our friends that are Mormons. We got to remind you, the Bible said that shouldn't have happened. What happened with Joseph Smith biblically was wrong. Read the book of Galatians. It's not hard to see that. So be careful. Vision can be from God, but it also can be from Satan. So what you need to do is confirm it biblically. Sometimes your vision will be confirmed by other believers. I've noticed if you have a lot of believers saying, man, that seems right and true in line with what God is doing in your life. I think there's safety in a multitude of counselors. So having multiple Christians saying, yeah, I think that's right. The Lord's speaking to you. That's a helpful step in the right direction. Another way a vision can be confirmed is it actually comes to pass, what is included in the vision. In Peter's case, he gets a little bit of that in both ways. We know his sheet vision was right because later the Gentiles would be saved, they'd be eating unkosher food, and not being judged by the meat that they eat. And this would be confirmed by other things. But there's even, I love the confirmation that God gave to Peter that was very mathematical. Did you see that? The confirmation is there in verse 19 of our text here in Acts chapter 10. It says in verse 19, while Peter thought on the vision. Now, what was he thinking? Verse 17, while Peter doubted in himself what this vision should mean. There's a doubt in his heart. I don't even know if this vision is legit. I'm just hungry. So he's doubting. But then in verse 19, while Peter thought on the vision, the Spirit, that's the Holy Spirit, said unto him, behold, three men seek thee. Arise and get down and go with them, doubting nothing, for I have sent them. There's either three guys at the door wanting him to go to Caesarea, or there's not. Or was this a real vision? And was this the Holy Spirit saying, no, there's three dudes. And Peter says, okay, Lord, thank you. Knock, knock, knock. We're going to see this story unfold. Three men sent by Cornelius in the beginning of the chapter that we haven't read yet. So this is beautiful confirmation. Here's the confirmation. Three guys will be at the door. They want you to go to Caesarea Maritima, and the Lord will show you what to do when you get there. It was confirmed. The confirmation of vision is something you should look forward to. If you don't have confirmation, you shouldn't really believe it. Look for the confirmation. Jeremiah the prophet received a prophecy about himself, and Jeremiah was hesitant to believe it. But I love the story. It's Jeremiah chapter 32, verse 6, where it says this. Jeremiah said, the word of the Lord came unto me, saying, behold, Hanamel, the son of Shallum, thine uncle, shall come unto thee, saying, buy thee my field that is in Anatoth, for the right of redemption is thine to buy it. So this is the word that came from the Lord. But Jeremiah, is that really from the Lord? Is this really of him? He didn't really know for sure. And so we keep reading there in verse 8. It goes on. So Hanamel, mine uncle's son, came to me in the court of the prison, according to the word of the Lord, and said unto me, buy my field, I pray thee, that is in Anatoth, which is in the country of Benjamin, for the right of inheritance is thine, and the redemption is thine. Buy it for thyself. Then, look what Jeremiah says, then I knew that this was the word of the Lord. The Lord said, your cousin's going to come and offer the property. And he said, I don't know, man. And then the cousin came and said exactly what the Lord said. And so Jeremiah says, I love what he says. Then I knew that this was the word of the Lord. Boy, there's so many stories I could tell you, even of Athey Creek, of vision the Lord's given us. We didn't know if it was from the Lord or not, but then the Lord just confirmed it over and over again. And the Lord does that. Well, anyway, here we see the confirmation of faith for Jeremiah. And this is what you need when you have vision. You need to have that vision confirmed. Very important. The Lord says, I want you in quietness and in confidence to hear my voice and hear my word, whether it's through his word, through prayer, by the Spirit, or vision or dreams. As the Bible says, as we get closer to the last days, more dreams, more vision, more prophecy is going to come. And that's what the Lord says he wants to do. And so the Lord says, behold, there in Revelation chapter 3, verse 20, he says, behold, I stand at the door and knock. If any man hear my voice and open the door, I will come into him and sup with him and he with me. Don't forget, believers, that this verse is for you, not the unsaved. If you remember, Revelation 3 is a word to the churches of Asia Minor. And the Lord's saying, Christians, I stand at the door of your heart and I'm knocking. And if anyone will hear my voice and open the door. Isn't it funny that Peter's confirmation was guys knocking at the door? But Jesus is knocking at our door and he wants to come in and sup with you and he with me. That's what a beautiful scripture. Don't be too busy to hear from the Lord, to receive vision. Pray for vision. Lord, would you give me clarity in my vision of my life? What should I be doing? What are the things I'm missing? What are the Bible's things that I know to be true, but I haven't really applied that to my worldview today? And let the Lord speak to you through vision. I think there's no stopping what the Lord can do when it comes to people that are really open to hearing from him.
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0: Lord, I pray blessing. As we close up our Bibles, I pray that we'd open up our hearts and our time, even how we spend, Lord, time looking to you for vision and direction. I pray that we'd be ready to receive it, Lord, and open. Help us to learn to take time away and pray. But Lord, even as Peter hears from you, we're thankful we have your word here perfectly written for us to hear from you directly. So I pray that corporately, individually, that Lord, we'd be right in line with your will, your way, your purpose. Guide us and direct us, we pray. We give ourselves to you afresh in Jesus' name. Amen.
1: Amen. Pastor Brett Metter closing our time here on Today's Word. And that's all the time we have. Next time, Pastor Brett will continue another verse-by-verse study in the book of Acts. Today's Word with Pastor Brett Metter is an outreach of Athey Creek Church in West Lynn, Oregon.
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6: A tree planted in the middle of a rainforest is a beautiful thing to behold, but beneath the surface, its roots tend to be very shallow. Even a moderate wind can send it crashing to the earth. 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
1: Well, good evening, everyone. Welcome to the edition of the Point Live here on the Point Live Radio Network on this first day of August, 2026 is where we are. It's my grandson's birthday, and we celebrated last night and had a great time. He was so excited. He's 3 years old, and Diana Lineberry's with us tonight. So we're so glad we're going to be together for the next 2 hours. Welcome, Diana.
2: Oh, good evening.
1: And before we jump in and pray, I wanted to tell people that I will be coming, and I'll have a team in Winnipeg the 27th through the 30th, and I'm going to announce where we're going to be. We're going to be at the Wave Church on Furby Street in downtown Winnipeg, right near the University of Winnipeg. And it's going to be on Thursday night, Friday night, and Saturday night at 7 o'clock at the Wave Church. We're going to have healing meetings and opportunities to pray for each other, and I'll be doing some worship and prayer and preaching. And so that'll be, if you've ever been to our meetings, we see miracles all the time. So if you're in Winnipeg, August 27th, 28th, and 29th, Thursday, Friday, Saturday night, 7. And then I'm going to be doing a seminar at the same church at 9 a.m. on Saturday. There'll be two sessions, one from 9 to noon. It's going to include lunch, and then from 1 to 4, and that's going to be entitled The Apostolic Entrepreneur. So if you're thinking about starting a business, if you have a business, if you are an entrepreneur, you know someone, I'm going to be teaching biblical principles on being in the business of the kingdom for the Lord. And so it'll be very clear as far as the call that's on your life. And then I'm going to pray for a lot of you. I've started several entities over the years, and God has blessed me, and I have something to give away and say about those things. Then Sunday night, we're going to be at the Can Add Inn at Fort Garry. And so that's all in Winnipeg, the weekend, the last weekend in August, the 27th through the 30th. And we may be at a church Sunday morning. I'm finalizing that as well, a different church. And so I'm so thankful for the people over at The Wave. And we're going to get more information out on CHVN and so forth. So if you could pray for us, Diana, then I want to read something out of the scriptures.
2: Yes. Lord, we are so excited to see what you're going to do tonight. We come with expectation of your hand moving about in the atmosphere over all the listeners, Lord. We welcome you, Lord. We invite you. We come and are covered by your wing. We're covered by your blood. We're covered by your protection. And we thank you, Lord, that all who are listening will receive what they need from you tonight, Lord God. And we just give you all the glory in Jesus' name. Amen.
1: Jesus' name. Amen. I've been reading in the Psalms the last several weeks, and I wanted to open up Psalm 99, and it's a short one, but it's a psalm of praise and declaring who God is, like many of them. But it says this: the Lord reigns. Let the nations tremble. He sits enthroned between the cherubim. Let the earth shake. Great is the Lord in Zion. He is exalted over all the nations. Let them praise your great and awesome name. He is holy. I'm going to stop there for a minute, and then I'll come back to the rest of it. There's only 9 verses, but those are the first 3. And just picture the fact that the God who created us, he's not asleep, he's not sitting down, not doing anything. He's reigning as the king of the universe. He knows everything that's going on. His grace is sufficient for you and me. He never gives up on any of us when we screw up. And he continues to pursue us in love as a perfect heavenly father. And some of you tonight need a touch of his love as the father's love. You need to just have a safe place where you can let your guard down. You don't have to be wondering if I'm going to get hurt over here by this person or that person. And you know who you are. And the Lord wants to touch you tonight with his perfect love. You're going to feel his love as you hear us pray for people and as you call in. That number again is 800-955-8200. We have four lines open right now at that number. Again, 800. That number again is 800-955-8200. We have four lines open right now at that number. Again, 800-955-8200. And then it goes on to say, not only does he sit enthroned between the cherubim, but it says, let the earth shake. In other words, his power is so great. It's like, you know, when Moses, you know, asked to see the face of God, he said, no, you can't see my face. You wouldn't live. The glory is so strong that he just saw a glimpse of his backside and his face shone brightly, so brightly that when he came down off the Mount of where he got the Ten Commandments, you know, what happened? They had a covering over his face because people couldn't look at him because of the holiness, the greatness of God. And it keeps saying, he let the nations tremble. And then verse 2, he's exalted over all the nations. In other words, he created everybody. He created the Muslims. He created those who are far from Jesus in the other parts of Africa or South America. You know, he created every race, every tongue, every tribe. And he loves everybody. He's exalted over every nation. And he says, he's talking to the nations now, let them, the nations, praise your great and awesome name because he's holy. Hallelujah. When we just get a glimpse of his holiness, folks, we can't help but want to worship him and just continue to let him fill us up with his perfect love. Hallelujah. We have two lines open right now, actually three, at 425, I'm sorry, 1-800-955-8200, if you'd like to get through. 800-955-8200, and we'd love to pray with you and for you. And Diana, anything you want to say on that before we go to the phone lines?
2: Not at the moment. I was enjoying listening and pressing in because God is truly speaking through his word. And he's been speaking a lot through Psalms to me as well. And I just delight in that we read it and then it speaks different things depending on what the Lord wants us to hear at that very moment. So Lord, right now, I just pray that each person that listened to those words, they would hear what the Lord has for them through what Mike just shared.
1: Yeah. Yeah, in Jesus' name. Hallelujah. Well, let's go to Anita, who's in Waldorf, Maryland, listening on WAVA tonight. Hi, Anita. Welcome to The Point Live.
3: Hi.
1: What's going on with you tonight?
3: I'm sorry, I'm a little nervous. My name's Anita. I am originally from Winnipeg, Manitoba. Okay. But I married military, so I live in the States now. I am calling for my sister, in jail in Winnipeg. To give a little background, my sister's name is Carlita. She's 28 years old. And her have been leaders in the church in the past. My sister deserves the most giving, loving, like, honest, like give the shirt off your back type of person. Unfortunately, she met a man that have kind of taken her down like a different path. And as her older sister, it's been a little difficult because this is like the hardest thing that my mom's a single mom has ever, like all of us have ever gone through because we just don't know how to help her. And I'm just trying to be as positive as I can. And I'm grateful that I've, you know, gotten back close to God again, and I know Jesus, and she knows Jesus, and she's, you know, Jesus has revealed himself while she's been in there.
1: Is she right there in Headley?
3: She is, and she's listening. She's only
1: We have a lot of listeners in Headley. It's pretty amazing, and we're going to meet some of the guys and gals that got out when I go there at the end of August. So it's going to be awesome.
3: Oh, that's great. Yeah, she's the one that told me all about this. So she's listening.
1: Good. What's her first name again?
3: Carlita.
1: Carlita. Okay, let's pray for Carlita and for your family and watch what the Lord does with this. Heavenly Father, we just say thank you that even in the midst of a prodigal mindset of thinking that we know better than you, and when we choose to fall into temptation or go down the road of thinking that the world will satisfy us, again, more than your ways, we just repent right now and we come before you as brothers and sisters in Christ, saying we're so thankful that you sent Jesus to take our place, to punish the sin. And I pray right now across the whole radio audience, Lord, that you would pour out your Holy Spirit on those who humbly come before you and say, I don't want to live like this anymore. I want to come back to you, Jesus, fully. And I just pray you touch their hearts. I pray you touch their minds, their will, their emotions. Pray that you prepare the hearts of the people as we get ready to go to Winnipeg at the end of this month and proclaim your truth and demonstrate it by the healings and deliverances that you do every time we come there. That you would just set Winnipeg on fire for your gospel and your goodness, your love, your ways that are so much higher than our ways, Lord. That you'd raise up evangelists and teachers and a new boldness, Lord, to proclaim your truth, and that many people from the First Nations and other language groups, other nations that are represented in Winnipeg would come to know you, the Hutterites, they would come in droves to repent and turn over to you completely, Lord. And as Diana just prayed, that your word would just be so sharp that it would come and touch people so deeply. And so we just say thank you, Lord, that you put it upon Anita's heart tonight to call in for her sister, and I pray around a blessing on her and her family and her mom. And in the middle of the hardship, we just say thank you that you're going to shine brightly, because that's who you are. You're the God of the universe, the light of the universe. And in you, there's no evil, there's no darkness. And we just say thank you for your forgiveness, your perfect love, and the opportunity to pray tonight. Just bless each person that's listening, Lord, especially Anita's sister tonight. And we ask these things in Jesus' name. Amen.
3: Amen. Amen.
1: Hallelujah.
3: Thank you so much.
1: You're welcome, Anita. Bless you. And we're going to be doing some meetings in the D.C. area, too. I'll be announcing it ahead of time. So keep listening on WAVA. Or you can go to our website that we'll get updated to with this trip, thepointlive.net. So, okay?
3: Absolutely. Thank you so much. Have a great night. Thank you,
1: you too,
3: for what you do.
1: Yeah, you're welcome. Bye-bye. Okay. Where the Spirit of the Lord is, there's freedom, folks. And God wants to bring freedom to his people. And I'm telling you right now, his grace is sufficient, as I prayed. And remember, grace is not just undeserved favor. It's empowerment to rise up above your circumstances. God wants to empower. He wants to give you the strength to say no to the sin that so easily entangles you. He wants to come alongside of you and give you a reason and a purpose for living way beyond this side of eternity. Because that's who he is. He's a good, good father, and he loves to call us out into our destinies. Hallelujah. We have one line open at 800-955-8200 if you want to get through tonight. Maybe you're in that same situation as Anita's sister, and you're like, you know what? I screwed up, but I don't want to live like this anymore. I want to turn my life back to you, Jesus. Hallelujah. I'm telling you right now, folks, you can't compromise. You can't have the relationships that are leading you astray and turn to God at the same time. You have to break off the relationship that's leading you astray so that you can focus on the Lord and wait for him to bring the godly relationship that he wants to bring in your life. And as you cry out to him, as you surrender yourself, as you humble yourself, this is a promise in the word. As you humble yourself before the Lord, he will do what? He will lift you up in due time. And that means he'll continue to bless you over time. Paul said it this way, I've learned the secret of being content in all and every and all circumstances. No matter what we're going through, we need to understand who God is, and he's with us and he's blessing us even in the midst of the difficulty, because that's who he is. He loves to give good gifts to his children. Hallelujah. Again, we have one line open at 800-955-8200 if you want to get into the queue. And we're gonna, anything else you want to add, Diana, before I have you pray for this next person?
2: No, I'm good.
1: Okay, let's go to Lena, who's in Steinbach, Manitoba. I always like saying Steinbach or Stony Brook in English. Hi, Lena. Welcome to The Point Live.
4: Hi. I would like to have prayer for several things. First of all, my health. Okay. I am battling some problem. I'm not sure exactly what it is, but I'm thinking that it's a mold-related problem. And also, I'd like to have prayer for... I've lived in my place for 18 years, and I have problems with the landlord. Like, they've raised the rent now $200 in a year's time. They did it twice. They raised the rent. And so we'd like to have prayer that this won't go through. Like, they've already submitted it to the rental board, and so we've had to pay the extra $200, but it hasn't really been approved. I don't know if you understand, but... That is kind of where we're at, and so I'd like to have prayer that it won't pass through, that we would get our money refunded, and that we would go back to paying the rent that we paid before.
1: Diana?
2: Yeah, so yeah. First I'm going to pray over your health issues, and...
4: Also, one more thing I'd like to add, sorry to interrupt, but I'd like to also have prayer that God would open a door for a new place. I really want to move. I don't want to live there anymore.
2: Okay. Gotcha. Anything else before I start? Keep it short if there
4: pray
2: is.
4: Pray for my kids that they would encounter Jesus, for my son and his daughter and their two children, and also pray for my brother who needs Jesus. Yeah. Pray for me that God would take the bitterness out of my heart towards people that have hurt me in the past, that I'm dealing with, as well as now currently the sickness that I've that has entered into me, that I've become a little bit bitter towards this, because I don't like to be sick, and yet this has come into my life, and I'm kind of battling with it.
2: So we're going to start there. I thought there was something else. We're going to start there, because sometimes our mindset and our soul dictates our health, or will affect our health in some way. So have you forgiven those who have afflicted you or caused you to gain bitterness?
4: Well, you know, this is the thing with
2: short
4: the landlord. Story. I'm quite angry. I'll be honest, I'm quite angry about this. I'm still very angry, and I have a really hard time to overcome this, because I'm on a fixed income. So this is very difficult for me.
2: Any others?
4: Where I used to work, like the boss wasn't very nice to me, but I've overcome that. Like, I've just kind of laid that aside. Many years ago already. So
2: okay, so the question is still, have you forgiven them? And knowing the details behind it, does it really change the question, or does it change the situation?
4: I have overcome that. I have forgiven her for that.
2: Okay.
4: I haven't forgiven my landlord, though. That I have not, because I'm still quite upset about this, because we got 2 days' notice for our rent to increase.
2: Okay, so you don't need to explain anymore. You don't need to explain anymore, but I hate to cut you off. We have a lot of people on the that we have to miss.
4: I get it.
2: So I want to say to you, Forgiveness and being aware of the situation's two different things. Mm-hmm. And I think it's really important for you to actually forgive your landlord. It doesn't mean you like what he did. That's different mm-hmm. than forgiveness. Unforgiveness affects you. It doesn't affect anyone else. Unforgiveness affects your health. It affects your response to life. It affects your decision making. It affects a lot of things. So I would really urge you to even try to say right now, I forgive my landlord.
4: I forgive my landlord.
2: Okay. Do you understand what I'm saying?
4: Yeah, I understand. I get it.
2: Okay. Okay. Because I'd like you to say it again.
4: I forgive my landlord.
2: Okay. Okay. So, Lord God, we lift up to you Lena's health. And if there's mold involved or anything else, Lord God, but most of all, we thank you that forgiveness is the open door to healing. And so, Lord God, we just ask that you enter in through that door of forgiveness and touch Lena's health from the top of her head, the tip of her hair, to the tip of her toes. Lord, flood her with grace and understanding of your word. Lord, knowing that you are first and foremost, and the rest of it, we're going to trust you, Lord. We're giving you the landlord. We're giving you the price increase. We're giving you the new home, Lord God. And we really truly ask that you would open a new home for Lena, that she would be able to move. But Lord, the word even says to bless your enemies, to bless those. And right now, the landlord kind of feels like an enemy. So, Lord, we bless the landlord. We bless him, Lord, because of who you say you are. And we trust you with blessing him. We trust you with blessing Lena. We trust you with blessing her family, that you would encounter her family in their dreams, that this whole family would be able to have testimony after testimony of your goodness in their lives. In Jesus' name, amen.
1: Jesus' name. Hallelujah.
4: Thank you so much. Thanks.
2: All right.
1: Remember, Lena, that your words have power. And as you mm-hmm. declare in the opposite spirit of what you're going through, the Lord's going to take those things and turn them into answers to prayer. And just declaring things like, I will find a really good living situation. I know it mm-hmm. because my Lord's going to help me. Those kind of things. When I wake mm-hmm. up every morning, I say, thank you, Jesus, for a new day that I get to serve you. I say it out loud. And, mm-hmm. you know, I start the day knowing that I'm his servant, and he's called me to his side. And so, mm-hmm. okay?
4: Okay, thank you.
1: You're welcome. Bless you. We'll hopefully see you when we come to Winnipeg at the end of the month.
4: I will come. Yes, I sure will make an effort to come see you there.
1: Amen.
4: All right,
1: look forward to seeing
4: you. God
1: bless. Yeah. You're welcome.
4: Bye-bye.
1: 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We're on these stations every Saturday night from 8 to 10 Pacific. That's 11 to 1 Eastern. And we are on the satellites, so we're live. Let's go to Kim, who's in Winkler, Manitoba. Hey, Kim, welcome to The Point Live.
5: Hi, thank you.
1: Yeah, can what's you hear going me? On with you tonight? We sure can.
5: All right. Yeah, I have been struggling with sleep for 11 years and low back troubles for a number of years as well, and gut lining, so gut absorption of nutrients. So there's a lot of other things that are interrelated, but those I think are the key. And I would love.
1: Did you say fleas?
5: No.
1: What was the first thing you said?
5: Sleep?
1: Sleep
5: was the first thing.
1: Okay.
5: And
1: going to sleep. Okay. Yeah, it was hard to hear.
5: It was like insomnia. Was like,
1: yeah, there you go. Yeah well, let me pray into that for you, Kim, in the gut lining, and then anything else. Okay. Okay.
5: Specifically,
1: Father, thank you for Kim. I thank you that you have your hand on her life, and she's calling in tonight by faith. And you tell us that we have not because we ask not. But when we ask, believing, we receive. And so we declare that over her life tonight. We speak peace over her sleep and any anxiety, anything she brings, any thinking, any foothold of the evil one, any things that she's gone through or thinking she's going to go through, that she would give it over to you. And I'm just going to give you a word picture.
5: Okay.
1: Have you ever seen a man or a woman throw in one of those nets, those cast nets? You know, it's like 6 feet across. It's like it's a big net. They cast them out to catch fish.
5: Okay. Yeah.
1: Anyway, when the Bible tells us that we're to cast all our cares upon Him because He cares for you, yeah. It's like it's casting this big net over our cares, and then the Lord takes them.
5: Right.
1: And just picture that for a moment, because what's happening, there's some things that you're holding on to that you're not completely giving to Him. And so I'm going to keep praying. But Lord, I just say thank you that as you heal what's going on in Kim's heart and her mind, that you're going to heal her gut and her back as well. And as a matter of fact, say this with me, in Jesus' name.
5: In Jesus' name.
1: I command all oppression.
5: I command all oppression.
1: The spirit of trauma.
5: The spirit of trauma.
1: And all lies.
5: And all lies.
1: To leave my body, mind, and soul.
5: To leave my body, mind, and soul.
1: And replace it with your truth, Lord.
5: And replace it with your truth, Lord.
1: Because this, from this day forward,
5: from this day forward,
1: I'm standing on your truth boldly.
5: I'm standing on your truth boldly.
1: And I know you will remind me of who I am in you.
5: And I know you will remind me of who I am in you.
1: As I cast all my cares on you every day.
5: Hallelujah. As I cast all my cares on you every day.
1: Yeah. So, Father, continue to encourage Kim. Deep calls to deep. And I pray that she would feel lifted up and just strengthened tonight by your Holy Spirit.
5: Yes,
1: take her into new levels, Lord. New levels of freedom that she didn't even know existed. Hallelujah.
5: Thank you, Lord. Hallelujah.
1: And then one last thing. This is a funny one.
5: Okay.
1: You know, you ever heard the phrase, when you point your finger at someone, you have four pointing back at you?
5: Yeah. Yep.
1: I just heard that in the spirit. Be careful of what you point your finger at. And so just ask the Lord about that. It's an attitude.
5: Okay.
1: And he wants to heal your heart in that. And I don't know specifically what it is, but the Lord does, and He'll show you. And so it's just letting go of something, you know, and, hallelujah. When He shows me something, I share it because He wants to encourage you to be completely free, you know?
5: Right.
1: So,
5: yes, for sure.
1: Feel free to call us next week.
5: Could I ask one more prayer request?
1: I'm going to say no right now because we have four other people waiting, but here's what I will say. I'd love to meet you when I come to Winnipeg at the end of August, the 27th through the 30th.
5: I would love to come. I hope we can.
1: Six or seven meetings. So the last one will be at the CANAD at Fort Jerry there. And we've been at several CANAD for meetings in the past, and we always like to do a meeting there in the evenings. It's on a Sunday night. And so... And then be praying about inviting some lost people to that meeting especially, but all the meetings, I'll be presenting the gospel, and we'll have healings and deliverances on Thursday, Friday, and Saturday night at the Wave Church as well. And I guess there's a huge contingent of people coming from Nigeria and some of the other nations on Friday night, so it's going to be a lot of fun.
5: Excellent.
1: Yeah.
5: Great. Well, thank you.
1: Good.
5: I really appreciate it.
1: You're welcome, Kim. You have a good night. Feel free to call next week and let us know how you're doing. Okay? Bless you.
5: All right. Thank you so much. Bless you.
1: You're welcome. Okay. She's listening on CHVN there in Winkler, which is just outside of Manitoba, or outside in Manitoba, outside of Winnipeg, not too far. We reach a lot of people across the whole province of Manitoba, which is like a state just north of North Dakota, if you're listening in the States. That's where Manitoba is, and north of Minnesota, and it borders Ontario and Saskatchewan. So let's go to Scott, who's in Fairfax, Virginia. Hey, Scott, welcome to The Point Live.
6: Yes, sir. I talked to you already before. Okay. And I have cut on my 2 foot. My 2 foot of a sore, and you know, and I want to pray for me for healing. No, is the person name? I live into apartment on the second floor.
1: Okay.
6: And the person live on the third floor. Them is the one that doing my foot. That's when it heal. Them doing a lot of witchcraft, black magic around my foot. Sometimes okay. At nighttime, my foot is heavy with a heavy load inside of it, sir. So I want you to pray that...
1: we can come against that for sure. And you have all authority in Christ against it. I'm going to have Diana pray for you. And if I hear anything, I'll let you know.
6: Yes, sir.
2: Yeah. So, Scott, we just put a covering of the Lord around you. I have been listening to somebody who I learned under. And he said, make sure you stay under the wing of the Lord. And that is literally in Psalm 91, in Psalm 91, verse 4, he will cover you with his pinions, and under his wings you may take refuge. His faithfulness is a shield and a wall. And I call forth Zechariah 2:5, which says, and I'm summarizing it because I don't have it open, that he, the Lord God Almighty himself, is the firewall around you. And so all witchcraft is canceled by the blood of Jesus and burnt up by the fire of the Lord God Almighty. And we tuck you, Scott, under the wing of the Lord. And any adverse effects that have come or have manifested on your body or in your place because of what has been done in a different place, in your third floor neighbor, be reversed right now in Jesus' name. And we just say, Holy Spirit, have your way and fill up Scott to overflowing with your healing power and your manifest protection in Jesus' name. And we thank you, Lord, that Scott's apartment is his apartment. And because it's his apartment, it's your apartment. Because so Scott, can you just say this after me? I declare my apartment. My body belongs to the Lord God Almighty.
6: Belongs to the Lord of my God Mighty.
2: Right. And anything that comes against me that's not of God.
6: Anything that comes against me is Lord.
2: That it will return to its source.
6: That it return to its source.
2: In Jesus' name, amen.
6: In Jesus' name, amen.
2: I call that the boomerang prayer in Psalm 94. It literally says in verse 23, he has brought back their injustice upon them, and he will destroy them in their evil, and the Lord God will destroy them. And that's a boomerang against the enemy. And so we just release that now, and we just stand on the word of God, Scott, that you are under his wing and that you are surrounded by the blood of Jesus and the fire of the Lord God Almighty. Amen.
6: Amen. Thank you very much, Brother Mike, and you, lady. Thank you very much.
1: Yeah, that's Diana. You're welcome,
6: and
1: Scott.
6: Mr. Mike, everywhere we go, is that happening to me? Witchcraft following me, and everywhere we go.
1: Come on out to the meeting so we can continue to pray for you, okay? Right there on Furby Street in downtown Winnipeg, okay?
6: Okay. Yes, thank you very much.
1: August 27th through the 30th. Okay, God bless you.
6: Yes. Yeah, God bless you too, sir. And that lady, thank you for the prayer.
1: Have a good night. You're welcome.
6: Yes,
1: okay, bye-bye.
6: Bye-bye.
1: Let's. We have one line open at 800-955-8200. Before I go to Eric and Chickadanaka, our next two callers, I just want to remind you that some of our support comes in from people who are interested in learning about this stem cell patch, which, you know, I see healings all the time when I pray for people, But I also believe that God can give people downloads on strategies on how to treat our bodies. And whether you take vitamin C or whatever it might be, you know. And so this is a stem cell activation patch. And I've been wearing them for the last 2 or 3 years. I had a little bit of tingling in my left ankle and calf for about 4 or 5 months, and it completely took it away as I started to wear these stem cell patches. And I highly recommend them. And I'm just going to tell you simply, go to the website and check them out if you want to see it. It's whatavyouheard.com.

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4: The consistent.
5: Yeah. There's a lot of witchcraft out there, I'm telling you. And we get to stand against it. Jesus is so much more powerful. God is not threatened by it. We're not threatened by it because God is bigger. And like Diana said, we hide in the shadow of his wings and we praise him. Praise is a weapon of our warfare. Have you gone around your house and anointed the doors, above the doors and the windows, in the name of Jesus?
4: No.
5: I want you to do that maybe tomorrow. And I want you to just take some oil, literally from your kitchen, and just say, I anoint this doorpost, that this household is blessed in the name of Jesus Christ. And then go and do it above your windows. And if you want to make a, do you have a house or an apartment?
4: A house.
5: You could go around your property line and do the same thing with putting a little oil as a circle around your whole house. And you watch how this demonic witchcraft will cease in Jesus' name. And so I'm going to pray for you too. And but it's so important to anoint your doors and windows. I've done this for people before and they get completely freed up. And so I bless and I say thank you that you have your hand on Eric's life, Lord. And we command an end to all witchcraft, every curse that will be broken now by the shed blood of the Lord Jesus Christ over his household, over his family, his kids and himself, anything in his body, any fear, any anxiety, any uncertainty, go in Jesus' name. Oppression, go in Jesus' name. Say go in Jesus' name, Eric.
4: Go in Jesus' name.
5: Hallelujah. And Father, I pray that you'd release your ministering angels all about his household, even right now, to minister to him and his kids, his wife. We pray that you would intervene in this divorce situation, Lord, and that you would be honored and glorified somehow. And we just say thank you for your hand on Eric and how you're going to continue to help him as he leans on you. And I pray for a good church situation for him as well, where he could get connected and he'll be with some other strong men that love you, that can build him up and encourage him as well. And I ask this in Jesus' name. Yeah, I led our men. I led our men's group this last Thursday at the beginning and taught a little bit. And, you know, I've gotten to know some of these guys for the last several years now, and I just have a love for them as brothers in Christ. And they'll speak life into me as well. And, you know, God has given us that kind of relationship, right? So it's so right. It's so important, you know, that we get into that kind of framework where we stop and we say, hey, I want to go for this. I really want to follow you, Jesus. And so I pray that the Lord will give you that kind of grace as well, to have that kind of fellowship with others, okay?
4: Okay, thank you, Mike. God bless
5: you're welcome, Eric. God bless you, too. Have a good rest of the weekend.
4: Thank you.
5: Bye-bye.
4: Okay,
5: thank you. We have two lines open at 800-955-8200. Let's go to Chickadanaka, who's in Silver Spring, Maryland, listening on WAVA. We're listening to the broadcast, Chickadanaka. Can you turn that down?
6: Okay.
5: Are you there?
6: Want me to turn it off? Want me to turn it off?
5: Yeah, so there's no echo in the background. So
6: okay, I'll
5: I'm going to have...
6: Okay.
5: Okay,
6: it's off now. It's off.
5: Thank you. I'm going to have Diana pray for you. So how can we pray?
6: Okay, first off, Life Changing Talk Radio is back on the air. There was a problem the last two Saturdays, but the manager of Life Changing Talk Radio fixed it, and now we're coming on strong every Saturday.

0: Okay.
1: So we're back. WAVA is back on the air. I need peace for my dad. There's too much chaos going on in the family, and I can't take the chaos any longer. And I want peace for my dad. I want him to go. He's not buried yet, but I want the Lord to. His word says he's a wonderful counselor. He's the mighty Son of God. He's the Prince of Peace. And I know he's a wonderful counselor. I know he's the Prince of Peace. And that same Prince of Peace, I want that Prince of Peace over my dad, over my late dad. And there's been so much negativity when he was alive, and I've been doing my best to keep the peace and show him peace when he was alive, and I'm not sure if he accepted that, and
0: Diane's going to pray for you, but she knows how to handle this. Go ahead, Diana.
2: Yeah, so Chickanauga, what I noticed you're saying is that your dad has passed and he's left shrapnel of chaos, and your dad has passed, and so we just bless that. We can't change the outcome of what happened to him. However, we can change the atmosphere that he affected when he left. Does that make sense? So I'm going to pray peace over you and peace over the family and breaking of any ungodly soul ties.
1: Any witches and wizard, any evil arrow, any shrine,
2: yes,
1: any...
2: You, yes,
0: yeah, all that.
1: Does not please the Lord.
2: Right.
1: Anything that doesn't please the Lord.
2: So Chickadanako, yes, I come into agreement with all those things. They're all broken. But right now, we release the peace of the Lord over you and your family. The peace of the Lord over the atmosphere that has been left behind by your father. And so, Lord God, you are bigger than anything that may have happened. And Lord, you are bigger than any perception of those that are still on the earth that were related to the Father. And Chickadanakwa, I just release over you and over your family and over the atmosphere of the word of the Lord that says that he is the Prince of Peace. You quoted that. And he also, this word also says that when we lean into the Lord God Almighty, that he takes charge. And when I was praying before I got on today, I heard the words, I've heard this a couple times this week, lift it on high, not him on high. There's a song, it's lift him on high. But I heard lift it on high. That means lift your situation on high, lift your situation, give it to the Lord, lift his name, lift the Lord God Almighty's name on high. So Lord God, right now we lift this situation on high. We lift it to you. And Lord, I thank you and I praise you. And that's a mouthful. Sorry, I just messed it up. But I ask you to say right now, I forgive anyone in the family or my father for any misunderstanding. Can you say that? I forgive my father and the family for misunderstandings.
1: And my family.
2: In Jesus' name. And I thank you, Lord. I thank you, Lord, for shifting the atmosphere now. Breath of God, blow on Chickadanakwa and his family. Blow on the atmosphere, Lord God. Bring that shift. Lord, release your angels on assignment. And we thank you, Lord, right now that you have brought the shift. And Chickadanakwa, a mindset is everything. So when I just want to give you a quick counsel. When you revisit and say, my dad left chaos. My dad was a good man, but he left chaos. And there is chaos. You are reactivating that chaos. So we cancel that chaos right now in the name of Jesus. And we thank you, Lord, that mindset and words make a difference. Your words make a difference. Your mindset makes a difference. So I just release the mind of Christ over you in Jesus' name. Amen.
0: Jesus' name. Hallelujah.
1: Amen.
0: Well, we bless you, Chickadanaka. We pray that you would have a good rest of the weekend.
1: Pastor Mike, when are you coming to Silver Spring? Because I want to come see you.
0: Yeah, I don't know if I'll be in Silver Spring, but I don't have any dates when I'm coming on to Virginia and Maryland yet. So, but I'll announce it ahead of time. Okay.
1: Okay, keep me updated because Metro Access goes to Silver Spring, D.C. and Virginia. So, I'm looking forward to seeing you, Pastor Mike.
0: Yeah, I'll look forward to seeing you too. God bless you. Have a good night.
1: Okay, do the same. God bless you. Thank God you. Bless the phone. Bye-bye. Line.
0: Thank you. He's listening on WAVA tonight. We have a couple lines open at 800-955-8200 if you want to get through. Let's go to Gary, who's calling from, are you in Kelowna? Is that where you are, Gary?
3: Yes, I am.
0: Amen. Kelowna, BC.
3: Prayer. I've had since May painful sciatica in my legs and back, and
0: okay,
3: it's very painful. It doesn't want to go away, and they gave me an MRI, and I don't want an operation. Really, they don't know what they're going to do yet, and I just need a healing from the sciatica.
0: How long? Amen. How long have you had it?
3: Since May.
0: And between 1 and 10, how high is the pain right now?
3: Right now, it's probably... it's probably about 7 now in my calves and in my back, okay. 7 or 8.
0: And you weren't in any accidents or anything like that back in May?
3: No. When I was younger, I crushed my L2 vertebrae in Montreal probably 30 years ago, but this came out of, like, nowhere, really.
0: Okay. Well, let's pray, and I have seen a lot of people healed of back pain and sciatica issues, and so the Lord that created those nerve endings knows how to repair them instantly. I'm going to tell you a testimony, and then I'm going to pray. I'm getting ready to go back to Brazil in October, where we see so many miracles, and we get to pray for thousands of people at a time. It's really a lot of fun, and there was a woman one time that I prayed for. I had a word of knowledge for bone-on-bone pain on her kneecaps. She had no cartilage. She could hardly walk up and down stairs, but it was very painful. But after we prayed, she didn't even need to use the handrail. She went up and down this set of stairs right next to us with no pain. And so, Lord, we just say thank you for the power of a testimony where you heal that woman's knees who are probably in a 9 or 10 out of 10 pain on her kneecaps, and you restored her because you're a good, good father. And so we ask again in Jesus' name that you would do that for Gary, that you would take away all trauma from even 30 years ago in his back. And we speak peace over the sciatica, over every nerve ending going on down through his calves right now. And we command dis-ease and oppression, go in Jesus' name. Say go in Jesus' name, Gary.
3: Go in Jesus' name.
0: Hallelujah. Just say all oppression, go.
3: All oppression, go.
0: Leave my body, mind, and soul.
3: Leave my body, mind, and soul.
0: And replace it with your perfect peace, Lord.
3: And replace it with your perfect peace, Lord.
0: Hallelujah. Where the Spirit of the Lord is, there's freedom. More, Lord. By your stripes, Gary's healed right now. More, Lord. Pour out your Spirit there, Lord. Healing fire be released. I want you to test it out and be honest with us. You said it was about a 7. Is it the same, a little better, worse?
3: It's about the same. It can go up to 10, Pastor Mike, at times. I'm sitting down now, and if I lie down, it's not too bad.
0: Mm-hmm.
3: But
0: No, I get it. So, Lord, we just stand again in agreement, just like Jesus, when you prayed for the blind man who had blurry vision, but then you prayed again and he was set free. We declare no more pain in Gary's back. Come, Holy Spirit, right now, with your healing fire. You're an all-consuming fire. We bless your holy name. We pray these things in Jesus' name. Amen. Just try and move around. I don't know if you're feeling anything. We've had people that have been healed immediately. We've had people that have been healed later on. You know, that while they're sleeping, they wake up and it's gone. A day later, 2 days later. So whatever the Lord wants to do. But there's thousands of people praying for you right now, Gary, that are listening. Thousands.
3: Well, thank you.
0: And so that's why we see so many healings instantly on the you know, or through this broadcast, because people are agreeing and coming into agreement. It's awesome.
3: So, I hope everyone prays for me out there. It's really it really can be a pain, and it doesn't help my sleep. And I started to go to a new church, and I feel there's a lot of attack going on.
0: Yeah. Well, continue to stand on His word. Is it still 7 right now?
3: Yeah.
0: Okay. Well, we're going to keep praying for you, okay?
3: Hey, thank you, Pastor Mike. I love your show.
0: You're welcome. Well, thank you. You have a good... Can you hear KGNW there in Kelowna in the summertime?
3: Yeah, it comes in perfectly clear at KGNW.
0: That's awesome. That's AM 820.
3: I've been listening to you for over 10 years. It's been coming in clear.
0: Oh, that's great. Well, thanks for letting me know that. Well, God bless you. You have a great rest of the weekend. Okay.
3: Thank you, Pastor Mike.
0: Yep. Feel free to update us next week or the week after. Have a good night.
3: Okay. Thank you. Okay, bye.
0: So he's listening on KGNW there. Let's go to Vanessa, who's in Winnipeg, and we're getting ready to go to a break, Vanessa, so we can talk to you for a moment, but then we're going to put you on hold and come back. 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
4: Correct.
0: And what is your prayer request? And I'm going to have Diana pray for you after the break.
4: Well, I guess with this course that I'm taking right now, the reason why I wanted to take this course is because it helps resource and, you know, there's advocacy. And I had surgery over 10 years ago. And, you know, this course helps access physiotherapy.
0: Where did you have the surgery? Are we going to be praying for your body somewhere?
4: Well, on my foot.
0: On your foot. Okay. And we're going to put you back on hold. We're getting ready to go on the break, but we'll come back to you here in a minute, okay?
4: Okay.
0: Okay, just hold on. We'll be back in about 3 minutes for another hour of The Point Live. Look forward to seeing you then.

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11: 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We're on these stations every Saturday night, and from 8 to 10 Pacific, 11 to 1 Eastern. My co-host is Diana Lindeberry tonight, and we've been talking a little bit about Psalm 99. I read at the beginning of the hour, and I'm going to go back to that for a moment before we go back to the phone lines and just remind you of what it says about our King, our God, the one who loves us for who we are. And it says in verse 4, the King is mighty. He loves justice. You have established equity. In Jacob, you have done what is just and right. Exalt the Lord our God and worship at his footstool. He is holy. In our last hour, we talked about verse 3 saying he's holy. And then again, it's repeated here in verse 5. And we were mentioning during the broadcast that, you know, worship is a weapon of our warfare. It brings down strongholds. And you say, well, what's a stronghold? It's things that hinder us from following God. It's some of the things that you've called in tonight for prayer. Those are strongholds, and we're worshiping the Lord, and we're trusting him, and we're declaring his power and his goodness over those things, because that's the truth. He has power over it, and we're to exalt him and then worship at his footstool. In other words, understand his holiness. We want to get down, bow down low before him because of how holy he is. He's set apart. He's in a league all by himself. He's the King of Kings, the Lord of Lords, the God of all gods. And then it says in verse 6, Moses and Aaron were among his priests. Samuel was among those called on his name, who called on his name. They called on the Lord, and he answered them. There you go. Answer to prayer. Why? Because they called on the Lord, just like we do. He spoke to them from the pillar of cloud. They kept his statutes and decrees he gave them. And then this is the end of the psalm. O Lord our God, you answered them. You were to Israel a forgiving God. Though you punished their misdeeds, exalt the Lord our God and worship at his holy mountain, for the Lord our God is holy. Again, there it is. If you want to learn about who God is, just remember he's set apart. He's holy. He's divine. He's in a league all by himself. We're going to go back to the phone lines now, and we're going to have Diana pray. And I'm going to bring our caller, Vanessa, on from Winnipeg here. So, okay, you're back on the air, Vanessa. So, Diana?
12: Oh, yes.
11: Go ahead.
12: And so, to summarize, Vanessa, you had surgery on your foot and you still have pain in it, and you're taking a course. What does that mean? Is it in only a couple words, can you tell me, is that a class or a protocol to care for your foot?
13: It's a class, but it helps resources, different things. But what I'm saying is the one of the instructors, because I'm in this course and I have some a legal matter to tend to, she's been terminated because she violated my rights in terms of the legal aspect. But now, you know, it still hasn't resolved. It still hasn't resolved where I need to be, because now another instructor said that had made a referral. Yeah.
12: Okay, so I need to ask you a question because I want to get pinpoint how we're praying for you. We're praying for you because you have injustice that you believe against you in this class. Is that what we're praying for, or are we praying for your foot to be healed, or both?
13: Well, I would say that the two go hand in hand, because if I'm kind of forced out of this course because of the injustices, then I don't get any more physiotherapy, and I'm entitled to that.
12: Okay, that's the bottom line. That's what I was trying to get to. That it's all that. Okay, so you don't need to explain anymore.
13: Yeah, thanks for kind of helping me clarify that, because I was trying to break it down.
12: Right.
13: So
12: we need the physiotherapy. We need the course instruction, and the all the misunderstanding to be clarified, and that you can have your physiotherapy for your foot. In addition to that, we're going to ask the Lord to heal your foot, and we're going to ask the Lord to bless these instructors. So Lord God, I thank you and I praise you for Vanessa having the faith to call in, and we release your healing in multiple ways, Lord, in the atmosphere of this class, of these instructors, of the misunderstanding and the potential injustice that occurred, that you are justice overall. Mike just read it in Psalm 99, and he is good and he is holy and he brings justice. So we just release that over this physiotherapy course. We release that over the care of Vanessa and her foot. But most of all, Lord God, now I ask you to touch the root cause of Vanessa's foot injury. The pain from the surgery, the initial trauma must go now. Can you say go now, Vanessa?
13: Go now.
12: In Jesus' name. And I thank you, Lord, for touching her in a mighty and powerful way, that you give her the words, the actions, and the faith to know that you have touched her, that you are blessing these instructors, you're blessing this physical therapy course, that you are blessing all of those that are involved in her care. And most of all, Lord, you've begun the healing power in her body because, listen to this, Vanessa, because you called in, you had the faith to call in and ask for prayer. The Lord honors that, and he releases justice and he releases healing in Jesus' name. Amen.
13: Amen.
12: Thank you, Vanessa.
13: Thank you.
11: Okay, bless you, Vanessa. You have a good rest of the weekend, okay?
13: Okay, yes. Thank you. Good night.
11: Okay, you're welcome. Bye-bye. She's listening on CHVN there in Winnipeg tonight. We have one line open at 800-955-8200 if you want to try to get through. Again, 800-955-8200. You know, Diana, it's so important that people understand that that whole phrase that we've been talking about tonight, we have not because we ask not. And, you know, we get to that place of freedom by asking. And so I'm just thankful that we've seen so many answers to prayers over the years and people getting set free and just being able to go on with the rest of their lives. Let's go back to the phone lines. And someone else is calling in from, let's see, we have Dutch from Loudoun, Virginia, I believe it is. And we got the lines filling up so fast. I share the keyboard with my producer sometimes, and so I can't take it away from him while he's typing. But there we go. Hey, Dutch, welcome to The Point Live.
14: Thank you and appreciate your show very much. I have a friend by the name of Elizabeth, and she has mold issues, and it's compromising her lease on life. And I'm wondering, does the stem cell, do you know if it's had effects with people with mold? And can you just pray over her for...
11: Yeah, absolutely. It has had effects. Helping effects for that, but absolutely. Right. You know, I just know that I have more faith when, you know, I mean, I'll put it this way. I've seen thousands of people heal over the last 15 years, maybe tens of thousands, and it's so amazing to see God move and whatever it is, but a lot of it has to do with what we teach on this program. Is people are unaware, you know, they're unaware of what they give themselves over to, if that makes any sense.
14: It makes total sense.
11: Yeah.
14: It makes complete sense because she's still addicted to Western medicine's ways.
11: Mm-hmm. Mm-hmm.
14: And I'm attempting to get her to realize that there's only one way, and that's God's way. And we've been kind of programmed over... since the late 1800s with what was pharmacopoeia a long time ago, what was termed, you know, it's witchery. And it's now turned into an acceptable practice. So
11: it really is.
14: I want her to realize that a lot of it's now psychological, but I don't have mold issues. I don't know what that is, so I can't live her life, but Jesus can. So
11: No, I get it. You know, I'll tell you one last story. I was at a meeting one time when they were telling us about these patches, and there was a woman there who had been taking them or wearing them for the last 6 months or something. She had a basket of all the medication that she used to be on. And she put it in front of everyone. She said, I no longer have to take any of this. And right. I'm not telling people not to take medication, but what I am telling them is that there are alternatives that are very healthy for you. This was a download from God that this scientist, Christian guy, got. And it's helped hundreds of thousands of people around the world. And so, anyway, what's her name? And Vanessa, is that her name?
14: No, it's Elizabeth.
11: Elizabeth, there we go. Lord, we pray in Jesus' name for Elizabeth tonight that you would not only heal her of any mold issues, but of anything else that she may be leaning on that's not of you. I pray that her faith would grow and dependence on you would grow, hearing your still small voice would grow to where she has your perfect peace. And you tell us when we're at peace, something happens to our bodies. And we pray that you would just release your peace over her right now from her head to her toes. Bless Dutch as well. We just say thank you that you have your hand on each of us and that we're going to be with you forever because of your goodness, your grace, your forgiveness, your mercy. And we just want to say thank you, Jesus, for your good, pleasing, and perfect will. And so help Elizabeth to know that. And we ask these things in Jesus' name.
14: And thank Amen. You, Father, for working through this ministry that you've produced here for the world, and may it expand and grow. Thank you, sir. Appreciate it.
11: Amen. You're welcome, Dutch. God bless you. Have a good rest of the night. Thanks for listening on Wave over there in Loudoun, Virginia. Okay. Let's go to let's see here. You took my controls away. I'm talking to my producer now. I don't know what happened there. It's kind of strange, but I didn't have access to the board there. I'm talking to my producer for a second. Let's go to Gladys in San Antonio. If you could put her on for me, George, that'd be great. Hey, Gladys, welcome to The Point Live.
15: Oh, thank you. I'm listening to you every Saturday.
11: Yeah.
15: I live in Bernie, 35 miles. North
11: yeah,
15: San Antonio.
11: I've been to Bernie. It's a very beautiful place. So, very good. Well, how can we pray for you tonight?
15: I have a pinched nerve. I'm 87 years old. And
11: okay.
15: I have a pinched nerve in my neck from the C3 to the C7 and spurs on every one of them all down my neck from C3 to 7. And
11: okay.
15: Terrible pain and having terrible cramps in my, it's affecting my hands and my feet. They
11: mm-hmm.
15: hurt and burn. And I had epidurals done, but the last one, it backfired. They hit a blood vessel, so I had terrible pain from that.
11: Oh, wow.
15: And
11: okay.
15: I don't, if God could just lead me to the right doctor that can help me.
11: Yeah. Or heal you right now tonight.
15: Down around these nerves.
11: Yeah. Imagine if he healed you right now.
15: Yes.
11: Wouldn't that be awesome? Come on.
15: Awesome.
11: Diana?
12: Yeah. When Gladys, when you said if we could pray for you to be referred to the right doctor, and I immediately thought, Dr. Jesus.
15: Yes.
11: That's right. The great physician.
15: I'm praying and asking. And
12: yeah. So
15: I'd
12: I'm going
15: like to have more. Fortitude.
12: Okay, well, we're just going to come into agreement with you, and I'm going to speak to your body, okay? So when I'm speaking the way I do, it gets a little forceful, and I'm literally speaking to your body, Gladys. So I speak to your neck. I say all alignment in your neck be natural, the curve to the neck, all pinched nerves be relaxed, all bruised nerves be healed. Any nerve that has been affected by the pinching or misalignment of the neck the cushions, the discs between the vertebrae and in her neck, Lord God, that they would be restored to the way you created them. That just release that compression, Lord, and bring them into a natural curve, in a natural setting, and let those nerves be free to be to not be touching or pinched. And Lord God, we thank you right now. I just, the flaring up and all the trauma that was on this neck and body that went down her arms, that went down her legs, that went down her back, that affected her hands, Lord God, we just thank you and we praise you, Lord, that you bring that healing power right now and that you release the manifestation of that healing that she's been praying for, Lord God, because she wants the right doctor and we call on you, the great physician, in Jesus' name. And Lord God, we say the root cause of all of that be corrected as well. Amen.
15: Amen.
16: His name. Hallelujah. Well, check it out, Gladys.
15: Okay. That's a million.
16: Just try it right now. Is it the same? Is it worse? Is it better?
15: Hello. It's better.
12: It's better.
15: Yes.
16: So thank Lord, you. Yeah, go ahead.
12: So Lord God, right now we say, finish the work. Bring it to from better to best. Bring it from better to best, Lord God. We thank you. We just flood Gladys's body. We flood it with your healing power, Lord, with your goodness. We just say, pour out your oil. Let your blood flow through her blood veins, Lord God, and feed the bones and the nerves to be restored and renewed and refreshed. In Jesus' name, amen.
16: Amen.
15: Amen.
16: Well, bless you, Gladys. We're so glad you're listening there in Burney, Texas tonight. And we pray that God would continue to surround you with his ministering angels as you go get some rest tonight, okay?
15: Okay, thank you very much.
16: You're welcome.
15: Bless you.
16: Have a good night. Thank you.
15: Okay.
16: Bye-bye.
15: Bye-bye.
16: George, could you put on, let's go to Irv, who's in Chilliwack, British Columbia. Hey, Irv, welcome to The Point Live.
17: Hi, how you doing?
16: I'm doing pretty good. I was up your way not too long ago. Not really that far, but I was in Burnaby.
17: Oh, yeah.
16: So up on the North Shore. Anyway, went up to a basketball game. So.
17: Oh, wow. Your son?
16: No, we went to my alma mater. We're playing the University of Calgary there, Purdue University. So it was a great game.
17: Yeah.
16: So they had a Canadian road trip for four games there in the Fraser Valley. So it was kind of nice. Uh-huh. So, yeah, I got to watch them online. And my son's going to be playing up there, though, this fall against Simon Fraser. That's where it was. The game was at Simon Fraser. So.
17: Oh, yeah. What team is he on?
16: He's on Seattle Pacific, SPU.
17: Oh, okay.
16: So, yeah. So.
17: Cool.
16: But, yeah, I'll come up to the game. Maybe you guys could meet me.
17: Yeah, maybe. That'd be nice.
16: Yeah. So anyway, what's going on? How can we pray for you guys tonight?
17: My wife's got like a sciatic pain in her right hip, and it seems to happen every time she lifts something that's around 20 pounds or more.
16: Oh, boy. That's not good.
17: No.
16: So what's her nickname again? What do you call her?
17: Elsie.
16: Call her Elsie? I thought you had a nickname for her.
17: Sometime too.
16: What do you call her?
17: Tuesday?
16: Okay.
17: My
16: okay.
17: boss gave her that nickname because we wanted to go have a day off on the weekend. And
16: I got to go. That's hilarious. Okay, well, let's pray for Elsie and see what God wants to do here. Father, thank you for Irv and Elsie. We bless them. And we pray that you'd pour out your spirit on her right now and take away all pain, trauma in her hip, all dis-ease, go, oppression, go in Jesus' name. We know that you have told us, Lord, by your stripes we're healed, and we just stand upon your word that you're the same yesterday, today, and forever. And you, in Acts 10:38, you literally tell us that you went around healing, Jesus. You went around healing all those who were oppressed by the devil. And so we command any oppression, mm-hmm. any witchcraft, any heaviness coming against Elsie's hips to go right now. In Jesus' name.
17: Yes, amen.
16: Hallelujah. Hallelujah. Just tell Elsie to say, I don't receive this anymore in Jesus' name.
18: Okay. I don't receive this anymore in Jesus' name.
16: Hallelujah. And then just say this. I let everything I'm holding on to go.
18: I let everything I'm holding on to go.
16: And I trust you with it, Jesus.
18: And I trust you with it, Jesus.
16: Just take a deep breath. Hallelujah. Hallelujah. Yeah, I see the Lord speaking to you like you're out for a walk where it's just you and him, you know, you and the Lord, and you're just listening to him, what he's telling you. It's like I see him giving you some instructions. And so, in other words, he's saying, note of what I have in my heart for you. And there's going to be some instructions coming here that are going to give you some encouragement. So, hallelujah.
18: Thank you.
16: You're welcome. Well, look up the SPU schedule, Irv. It's going to, and the Simon Fraser mm-hmm. schedule. And when we come to town, there's a good chance I'll be there. So,
17: okay.
16: It's not a very big gym. Well, you don't SPU, yeah, Seattle Pacific okay. University.
17: Okay.
16: I think I might have your number here. I'll text you.
17: Okay.
16: And
17: yeah,
16: just do it that way.
17: Okay.
16: Let me. Don't hang up. I'm gonna double check that I have it. So let's see. I have it written down on here, so I can cheat for a minute. As it comes across the screen, believe it or not. And we're doing all this in front of thousands of people. Isn't this fun? So, okay.
17: Yeah.
16: I got it. Well, bless you guys. Good to talk to you. Irv and Elsie used to go to our church and drive all the way from Chilliwack, B.C., which was, what, 2.5-hour drive with the border crossing? Something
17: yeah,
16: like
17: about
16: that.
17: Three, I think. Yeah, 2.5
16: was it
17: or three?
16: Three. Yeah. And they'd come down on Sunday night service for a while and it was so good to see him. So, well, God bless
17: really
16: you guys. Yeah,
17: okay.
16: I did too. Enjoyed having you. Okay, have a good night. Okay, bye-bye. Night. Let's go from Chilliwack, British Columbia, to Shanae, who is in Clinton, Maryland. Hi, Shanae. Welcome to The Point Live.
19: Pastor Mike, and Lady Diana, how are you tonight?
12: We're good.
16: Yeah, we're doing great.
19: Hear your voice.
16: Yeah, Diana's going to pray for you tonight. So what's going on?
19: Wonderful. Thank you. I didn't come on exactly at 11, maybe 50 minutes after. But, excuse me, on May 20th, I had a restructuring of the fistula on my upper left arm. We went and it was a rushed appointment, but the doctor said it's fully healed. She said you can resume using it, the AV fistula, for treatments on the 7th of July. On the 7th, I said, no, it's still hurting. On this Monday, we went and tried cannulating with the needles, and it bled for a few seconds. It would not stop. I lost so much blood, but then we just used the Porter cath. I've had the Premier cath in my chest since March, and I've had to change it 3 times, or at least this is the 3rd one since March. And we went yesterday, and they said that the blood looked like it was black. And I asked, is that a sign of infection? They said no, but it just means that there's no oxygen getting to the blood. I have an appointment with the vascular where they're going to do imaging on Monday, and just praying that everything goes well. I don't want them re-entering the arm. Cutting.
16: Right.
19: The arm is, I'm using a whole lot of lidocaine patches on my arm and on my back, around my arm and my shoulder, just to, my arm where they went in the vein, because it sort of swelled with an aneurysm. I call it like, I would describe a tummy tuck. They go in,
20: and they cut off the top layer of the venas and they close it where it's smaller. So that it's not as
16: We're going to pray. We have four of the people holding, but we appreciate you giving the update. And so specifically, so Diana?
12: Yeah, so Shanae, as you were speaking, this is what I heard that I'm to pray. And it might sound simple, but I pray with expectation. So Lord God, I thank you that Shanae comes to you with this apparent complicated issue, but you are the great physician. And Lord God, you died on the cross for all of this. And we ask you right now to normalize Shanae's veins in her arm, to return her arm back to the way. Shanae, envision right now what your arm was like before you had any issues. And Lord, we ask you right now to return her arm and her blood to even better than it was
16: before
12: that vision she has right now of how her arm was before we had any issues. And we speak normalization to your arm. We speak to your arm. We speak to your veins. We speak to anything connected to it. In Jesus' name, we speak to your soul and we say, be made whole right now in Jesus' name. Amen.
20: I receive it. Simplicity, the way God made it to be.
16: That's right.
20: What I receive.
12: Hallelujah.
20: Thank you.
16: Amen.
20: Hallelujah. Amen.
16: You're welcome, Shanae. Love you too. God bless you. You have a good rest of the night, okay?
20: Good night. Thank you, Lady Diana.
16: Okay.
20: Bye.
16: Okay, take care. Okay, bye-bye. We're going to go from Clinton, Maryland to Chicago. No, we're going to, before we go to John, we're going to go to Pamela in Tacoma, Washington. So let's go to line three. Can you go to Pamela? There we go. Hi, Pamela. Welcome to The Point Live.
21: Well, it's got to be God's will with all the people that you have to pray for.
16: Yeah. We're glad you got through tonight.
21: Yeah.
16: So what's going on?
21: I'll try to encapsulate this. I have had severe chemical sensitivity even when I was 9 years old. And then I had an injury about 27 years ago that just wiped my whole life away. Anyway, what is going on at the present is I am homeless in my car.
16: Yeah. Can you hear us, Pamela?
21: Yes. Can you hear me?
16: There we go. It kind of cut out for a second. You said you were homeless in your car. That's all we heard.
21: Oh, yes. I'm a born-again Christian. And did you get the severe chemical sensitivity?
16: Yeah, we heard that part. Yeah, yeah.
21: Yeah, the liver, immune system, and central nervous system was injured. But anyway, it just blew my life away. But I kept my faith in Christ. What's happening is I cannot find a house rental because of I need a place with no fresh paint. I'm a little nervous.
16: Just a lot of different things. So let me give you a testimony. Let me give you a testimony of someone that I just saw their picture actually on Facebook today. We opened our healing rooms in 2011, I believe it was, back when the Lord told me to open them. And I think it was February. It was around the same time that we opened our, that we started this radio ministry, as a matter of fact. And it was February of 2011. And the first person who came in, I had never met him before, was a man and a wife. And he was carrying her because she had so much chemical sensitivity that she was so weak, like she couldn't be around all these smells and certain clothing. Yeah. You know, it was really, really amazing. And I hadn't really heard about it before, but we prayed for her and she got so set free that not only was she healed with chemical sensitivities, but she actually joined our healing rooms team. And now she's down in California, working with a church down there in Northern California, her and her husband. And she just got completely delivered and set free. And so I just declare that over you right now, Pamela. In Jesus' name.
21: It has a high suicide rate.
16: Okay. Well, we're not going to receive that. We're going to pray for you.
21: No, we're not.
16: So, Father, in the name of Jesus, in the name of Jesus, we break off any thoughts of suicide over anybody who has chemical sensitivities that's listening right now. And as a matter of fact, any demonic oppression trying to come against lies against Pamela or anyone else, we break them off by the shed blood of the Lord Jesus Christ right now. Mm-hmm. Come, Holy Spirit, right now, and take the lies away. Release your healing fire, Lord, over this dis-ease. And we speak peace over nerve endings and over lymphatic systems and over lungs and the breathing and over sinus systems. And we speak peace over any trauma in Pamela's life, Lord, rejection. And we just declare that this is not who she is. We declare she's set apart to you as a holy woman of God, that you've redeemed her, and you called her for such a time as this with a purpose on her life to be a witness of your love and your goodness. So pour out your spirit on her right now. You tell us when we draw near to you, you draw near to us. And as Pamela draws near to you right now, Lord, reveal your presence to her in new ways. Provide the perfect living situation for her, Lord, to where she would just look back and go, this is amazing that God did this for me. And I pray, Lord, that you'd provide the help that she needs, the right people to connect with, and that you would do it supernaturally. And that her testimony would be, yeah, I felt like giving up, but I didn't because I knew my God could take care of me. And so we just say thank you for that, Lord. And I pray that you'd use Pamela, Lord, that this situation would not define her, but you would define her. Your holiness inside of her would define her, that she's a holy woman of God, dependent upon you and you alone. And we just say thank you, Lord, for your hand on this time and on Pamela and what you're going to do in her life in the coming days, weeks, and months, and years. And we ask these things in Jesus' name. Amen and amen.
21: Oh, I agree, and thank you. This has been a divine appointment because I want to be a public speaker for Jesus Christ and put the spotlight on him.
16: There you go. See, the Holy Spirit was speaking to me. Well, we bless you. We bless you, Pamela. Feel free to give us an update on how you're doing in the next couple weeks, okay? Have a good night. Let's go to John in Chicago. He's on line one. Hey, John, welcome to The Point Live.
1: Hi, Pastor Mike. I've been having a lot of pain in my neck. I have arthritis in my neck and my lower back. And at the same time, the discs have swollen. So now I'm getting pain down my arms and in my hands and tingling and numbness in my fingers. So it's I have seen doctors and I have gotten injections and they help to a point, but it's just not quite where it needs to be.
16: How old are you, John?
1: 64.
16: Okay. Hallelujah. Before I even say this, I'm just going to, the Holy Spirit was prompting me to just make this announcement real quick. And then I'm going to ask you a couple more questions. I just want to remind our listeners, we're going to be in Winnipeg, Manitoba, right across the North Dakota border, on August 27th through the 30th. We're going to be at the Wave Church on Furby Street in downtown Winnipeg on Thursday, Friday, and Saturday night at 7 o'clock. And then we'll be broadcasting live from Winnipeg that night. And so if you want to join us and you're listening on CHVN, feel free to come to the Wave Church on Furby Street, F-U-R-B-Y. And then I'll be doing a seminar Saturday morning at 9 a.m. And you're going to need to pre-register for this because we're going to provide lunch. We need to know how many people are coming. It's called the Apostolic Entrepreneur. It's going to be for those that are starting businesses. You have your own business and you want people to pray for you about it. but I'm going to be teaching on principles the Lord's given me in starting businesses and sharing some real specific principles that will help your business grow. And so that's going to be on Saturday, the 29th of August, at the same church, down in the basement, at the Wave Church on Furby Street. But you need to pre-register for that. And then lunch will be provided as part of the cost. And then on Sunday night, we're going to be at the Can Add Inn at Fort Jerry, which is right there, not too far from downtown Winnipeg. So anyway, I wanted to announce that. I'm probably going to be speaking at another church on Sunday morning, and we'll announce that probably next week. And it'll all be on our website here shortly. But anyway, sorry about that, John. I just wanted to make sure I got that out. I forgot to do it this hour. Sure. And okay. So put your hand where the pain is the greatest. Is it on your neck?
1: Yes. Yes.
16: And between 1 and 10, how high is the pain?
1: Right now, it's not too bad. I'd say it's about a 3.
16: Okay. So just pray this with me. Say, Jesus. I don't receive any of this pain any longer.
1: I don't receive any of this pain any longer.
16: I thank you that by your stripes I'm healed.
1: I thank you by your stripes I am healed.
16: And I commit.

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4: But can you imagine reigning on the earth for 1,000 years with Jesus in a perfect place? It's going to be the new heaven.
5: Yeah.
4: You know?
5: Yeah.
4: Anyway, I'm not trying to get off on anything there, but I just wanted to, that came to my mind and my heart. So God's preparing you for a purpose, John. So don't give up, okay?
5: Okay. Thank you. And when will you be coming to Chicago?
4: You know, that's a good question. That's where I'm from originally, you know. We rented a Holiday Inn, I think it was it last summer or 2 summers ago? I think it was 2 summers ago. We out in Hoffman Estates, as a matter of fact, is where we were. So we've done some stuff down in Downers Grove and in the city. We have a lot of listeners in the city. If I were to come into the city again, you know, I did at a conference there years ago when we first started, and we saw a lot of miracles at that conference. We had people drive in from Michigan that listen, even, you know, in Milwaukee.
5: Oh, okay.
4: It's pretty cool.
5: Yeah.
4: Because we have a lot of listeners across the Midwest. So just pray for me. You know, I'll ask the Lord. You know, I have a place to stay. And maybe you're a pastor in the inner city of Chicago somewhere on the north side or somewhere where you would want me to come in. If that's you, look me up on the website and try and get a hold of me. Send me an email, PastorMike@thePointLive.net. I'm just speaking to the pastors now. John, we got to go, but bless you. You have a good rest of the weekend, okay?
5: Thank you.
4: Have a good night.
5: Thank you.
4: You're welcome.
5: Thank you so much. Bye-bye.
4: Let's go to Tim in Red Deer, Alberta. So, hey, Tim, welcome to The Point Live.
6: Hi, Pastor Mike. Thanks for taking my call.
4: Yeah, you're welcome. Diana's going to pray for you, so tell her what she can pray for you about.
6: I think I have West Nile virus. It's from a mosquito bite. You get, like, sweats and headaches.
4: Oh, yeah?
6: Real sore joints and everything. Yeah.
4: Okay.
6: Yep, so.
7: Okay. So that's a poison going through your system, and we eradicate it now with the blood of Jesus. I ask you, Lord, to remove the trauma from this virus, from the point of contact when it started, Lord, that be rendered null and void by your blood, Jesus, that your blood would flow through Tim's blood, that what has entered his system is eradicated by the blood of Jesus. And we cancel the assignment of this virus on his body. And we say all the joints, all the aches and pains and tiredness and everything else that comes along with this diagnosis and with this virus be reversed back to natural, Lord, right now in Jesus' name. We say no, we cancel your assignment on Tim and we cast you down in Jesus' name. And I just flood Tim right now with your blessings, Lord. And I thank you, Lord, for Psalm 92:10 that says, "But you exalted my horn like that of a wild ox. I have been anointed with fresh oil." And for a vision of that, the shepherds used to pour oil over the sheep to keep the insects away and to keep them protected. And so this is the same oil that we just asked the Lord to pour over you to erase the effects of this insect bite. In Jesus' name, and anything else that may have fed into it. Amen.
4: Jesus' name.
7: Praying with expectation, Tim.
6: Yep, I do.
4: That's right.
6: I just want to say, like, for a while there, I couldn't listen to you on KGNW. It just wouldn't come through. And it upset me for a bit. But then, you know, I settled in and I said, you know what? I'm going to pray anyways. So every night, while I wasn't being able to listen to you, I would just say, Lord, I come into agreement with Mike Zachman and Appoint Live and the saints. I said, I know that you've given him the wisdom to pray the right things, and I come into agreement without hearing any of those things. And then all of a sudden, I started being able to listen to you on the radio.

again. And then, yeah, and then I was listening to you one night, and all of a sudden it cut out again, and I'm like, oh, Lord, and I started getting upset, and I said, being able to listen to you on the radio again. And then, yeah, and then I was listening to you one night, and all of a sudden it cut out again, and I'm like, oh, Lord, and I started getting upset, and I said,

0: Florence in a minute. So, hi, Bonnie. Welcome to The Point Live.
1: Oh, hi there. Hi, Pastor Mike. How are you? Thank you for taking my call.
0: Yeah, you're welcome. Bonnie's been a long-time listener, Diana. How many years have you been listening, Bonnie?
1: I think since you started, I think since 2011 or something like that.
0: Yeah, I think you're right. I think you were listening back then. Isn't that amazing?
1: Yeah.
0: 15 years? So,
1: hard
0: more
1: to
0: than
1: believe.
0: 15 years. Yeah.
1: Time flies, and I'm a senior. I mean, older senior now.
0: Yeah, how old are you?
1: 78.
0: Okay, there you go.
1: 78 years young.
2: Yeah, that's right.
1: Yeah.
0: That's right. Well, how can we pray for you, Bonnie?
1: Well, I'd like to. I'm trying to move from the building I've been living in here for a long time. It used to be a senior-only building, but they changed it over the years, and it's opened up to other types of people, which I have nothing against anybody, but I have the chemical sensitivities, too. And I can't be around cigarette smoke and things like this. And it's hard to come in and out of my building without facing that, because they stand outside by the, you know, close to the door.
0: Yeah.
1: And I have to stay in my apartment. I'm homebound, so to speak, because I don't like going out there. And I can't afford to get sick because I'm older and I have health issues enough as it is. I don't need more added to my list. you know what I'm saying?
0: Well, let's pray.
1: I am
0: let's
1: on
0: pray
1: the
0: right
1: wait
0: now.
1: List for senior housing and maybe supportive living. I have to.
0: Yeah.
1: It's So I'd like some prayer support to be able to move somewhere. You know,
0: it's going to be better for you. No, I get it.
1: Yeah.
0: Father, we bless Bonnie, and we just say thank you that you have the perfect place for her. We pray that she'd go to the top of the list, and this would come about sooner than later, even before winter, Lord, and that she would be able to move in and just feel secure and taken care of, and that it would even have good food. And we just pray that you just take her to a new level of health. We just ask that you take away any chemical sensitivities, Lord, in her body and reverse those things, Lord, and give her freedom. We speak healing over every cell in her body right now to eliminate any poisons that are trying to weigh her down and free her up to be the woman that you've called her to be. And we ask these things in Jesus' name. Amen and amen. We don't have much time left in the broadcast, so we got to go, Bonnie. But God bless you. Thanks for listening for 15 years. You're awesome.
1: Thank you. You are too. Thank you for this program. God bless you.
0: Amen. And you're welcome. Thank you, Bonnie. Have a good night. Okay, bye-bye. Let's go from Chicago or Skokie, Illinois, back up to Manitoba, where Florence is in Morris, Manitoba. We don't get too many calls from Morris, but we're glad you're calling in tonight, Florence. Welcome to The Point
3: Thank
0: Live.
3: Thank you, Pastor Mike, so much for taking my call.
0: Yeah. How far is Morris from Winnipeg again?
3: 45 minutes south towards the U.S. border.
0: Okay, there you go. Very good. Well, what's going on? How can we pray for you tonight?
3: For 4 months, I've been struggling with a terrible itch that's all over my body from the top of my head to the top of my feet. I've been to the doctor. I've tried about 6 different creams, and I don't know what it is. They don't know, and it's just really itchy and just won't go away.
0: Well, we're going to just pray right now because we don't have much time. Diana's going to pray for you. Diana?
2: And I'm going to just decree and declare, Florence, that the Lord God Almighty touch the root cause of this itch, whatever it is, that it be healed and whole, that if there's anything that needs a change in your life, he would just automatically help you do that. You would just know it. But Lord God, right now we just say itchiness go and root cause be healed. And I pour that oil over you that we mentioned earlier in Psalm 92:10. But you have exalted my horn like that of a wild ox, and I have anointed you with fresh oil, that oil soothe and

0: remove the itchiness and the rash. In Jesus' name, amen.
1: Amen. Thank you so much.
2: You're welcome, Florence. God has got his hand on you. Come out to our meetings if you can. You know, we'd love to see you on one of those nights. I'm going
1: to
2: be in Winnipeg.
1: To come. Can you tell us again where it was?
2: Yeah. Yeah, it's at the Wave Church on Furby Street, F-U-R-B-Y, Furby Street, right next to the University of Winnipeg.
1: Okay, and the date?
2: August 27th, 28th, and 29th, Thursday, Friday,
1: okay,
2: Saturday nights.
1: I'll be there. Thank you so much.
2: Okay, you're welcome. Have a good night.
1: You
2: bye-bye.
1: Too. Bye-bye.
2: Let's go to Jennifer, who's in Crown Point, Indiana. We're getting calls from all over tonight. Hi, Jennifer. How can we pray for you tonight?
3: Yes. I want to tell you that I did call in before about my back and my hip, and that has been healed. And I'm grateful
2: Amen.
3: For your prayers.
2: Amen.
3: My daughter, I called about her as well, but I want her dad. He was always very abusive mentally and emotionally, and they don't have a relationship for about 10 years, and mm-hmm. I want his heart to be bothered by the Holy Spirit, by the Lord, to reconnect and resolve, and I believe that only he can take those bitter roots out, and that she mm-hmm. won't need this counselor that she's going to in Chicago. I don't think she's helping her. I think she's making things worse. And
2: what's your daughter's first name?
3: Courtney. And to quit for her to be smoking that so-called marijuana, that medical stupidity
2: okay.
3: they got out
2: here
3: in Chicago.
2: Does she have any interest in following the Lord right now?
3: No, I need her to get there too. And I don't
2: okay.
3: know if I should be Esther in this and facilitate some healing.
2: Well, let's pray right now. You said it's Melody?
3: Hmm?
2: What's her name? Melody?
3: Courtney.
2: Courtney, there you go. Father, we lift up Courtney to you. We pray in Jesus' name that she would come to her senses and the knowledge of the truth, and that you would truly use Jennifer to have wisdom in knowing how to pray and how to reach out to her own daughter. We do pray for restoration with her dad, with Courtney's dad. And we just say thank you for your hand on this family's life and for how you can do a miracle or make a way where it seems like there's no other way. And we pray Courtney would get off any of these drugs, anything she's doing, Lord, to run away from you or to try to not deal with whatever she needs to deal with. And we pray for healing in her heart. And that, again, you'd surround her with some godly men and women, too, at a good church situation where they could disciple her and help her. And we ask these things in Jesus' name. Amen. I'm telling you, I'll just say this before we go to the next caller. We need the church, folks. I'm going to talk to everybody now for a minute, and you can listen in, Jennifer. The church is a city on a hill. It's a bright light, and we need one another. We need to share our lives with each other, all our weaknesses, all our strengths, our giftings. It's not about appearing that we have it all together. It's about sharing that we need Jesus, that we're all broken, and we need his grace and his mercy every single day. And it's so important to get to that place where we lean upon him. And so, you know, where the Spirit of the Lord is, there's freedom is what the Bible says. And so we bless you. We got to go. We're going to go to our last caller. So thank you, Jennifer. Give us an update in a couple weeks, if you would, please. Okay? God bless.
3: Thank you.
2: Okay.
3: Thank you.
2: You're welcome. Bye-bye. Let's go to Taylor, who's in Marietta, Georgia, I believe. Is that where you are, Taylor?
4: Yes, Marietta. I'm calling because I'm having attacks all over. People are trying to sue me, and I just got the notice 2 days ago, and I just don't know what to do and where to go.
2: George, hold up. How many fingers we have? How many minutes left? Is it three? You got it. Three. Okay. So, Father, we lift up Taylor to you right now in Jesus' name, and we come against every spiritual attack. And we pray, Lord, that he would put his trust in you. And that he would declare your truth. Give him some scripture, Lord, that he can declare out loud.
4: Amen.
2: I thank you in Psalm 99 we've been reading that you are holy.
4: Yes,
2: and that
4: amen.
2: We exalt you, Lord. We worship at your footstool because you're holy tonight.
4: Amen. Amen.
2: We give you glory and honor and praise that we can come to you. And you're our King among kings. And you love justice, and we pray for justice, Lord, for Taylor.
4: Amen.
2: That everything would come out in the wash, and he would be honored and glorified. Amen. We say thank you that you take care of every detail in our lives. We submit our lives to you tonight anew, afresh, and say thank you, Jesus.
4: Amen.
2: It's in his name we pray. Amen.
4: Amen.
2: Well, Taylor, we're going to wrap up the broadcast, but God bless you. Thank you for listening in Marietta, Georgia there tonight. Okay? Feel free to give us an update.
4: God bless you. God bless you and Diana, too. Thank you. Amen.
2: Okay. Thanks. Bye-bye. Diana, we got about a minute and a half. I wanted to give you just a time of words of wisdom because you usually have some.
0: Oh, well, you know, my mind has been swimming all over the place because of Psalm 91, where it says that you had read tonight, and it does say that the Lord is holy.
2: Yeah.
0: And from that, we also get the mind of Christ. Our mindset is super important. I have a friend who is going through treatments for cancer, and his doctor said to him, you're going to make it. You're going to get up on the other end of this, and you'll be fine. It's just getting through it, and we're going to get you through this. And he said, the reason why I know that is because of your mindset.
2: Come on.
0: And my friend's able to, you know, witness to him that he leans into the Lord. But the mindset is so important that we can have the Eeyore or the woe is me mindset. The mindset is so important that we can have the Eeyore or the woe is me mindset, and we will affect, our body will respond. Our responses to life will respond. And so I just say, just watch your mindset. Ask for the mind of Christ every single day. And like we had talked about earlier, tuck under the wing of the Lord.
2: 10 seconds. Yep.
0: That doesn't mean hide. It means move about under the wing of the Lord. Psalm 91.
2: Amen. Amen. This is Pastor Mike Zachman saying thanks for listening tonight. We're going to be in Winnipeg August 27th through the 30th at the Wave Church on all Friday, Thursday, Friday, Saturday, and Saturday morning. We'll get more information out next week, and we're looking forward to seeing you guys. Those of us listening in Winnipeg, until next Saturday night, God bless you all. Have a great rest of the weekend. And I'm so glad you're joining us here each Saturday night.
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4: Now, in a Saturday evening social media post, the president added that the emerging deal would include the immediate, complete, and total opening of the Hormuz Strait and an end to Iran's nuclear threat. He wrote that he had agreed to hold off on ordering new U.S. strikes, subject to being able to rapidly make a deal. He said that Israel has agreed to join the U.S. in the commitment to try to complete the agreement with Iran. Iran did not offer any immediate public reaction to the announcement. Authorities in southern Idaho say a shooting at an In-N-Out Burger restaurant in southern Idaho has resulted in multiple people dead and others injured. Twin Falls Police Chief Matthew Hicks said in a news conference the shooter was among the dead. This is SRN News.
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8: During the War for Independence, General George Washington, the man we refer to today as the father of our country, led American troops through military defeat after defeat. And in the bitter winter of 1777, he wrote this somber note to a friend in Philadelphia. Quote, "You might have tracked our army from White Marsh to Valley Forge by the blood on their feet," end of quote. Many soldiers continued to march through the deep snows of Pennsylvania without shoes. Others suffered from disease, hunger, and freezing conditions. Nearly 2,000 of Washington's men died. Yet George Washington did not lose faith. Amid the hardship, loss, and uncertainty of Valley Forge, he turned to God in prayer. At a time when our nation once again faces division and uncertainty, may we follow Washington's example, kneeling humbly, praying faithfully, and asking God to guide the future of America.
9: 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Fear the Lord and depart from evil. It will be health to your flesh and strength to your bones. 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Why is that so? Because meditating on the Word of God releases positive chemical endorphins in the brain. And that energizes the entire system. Therefore, fear God, and He will give you strength.
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11: 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As Jesus said in John 17, "Father, that they may be one, just as we are one." Welcome to Good News for the City.
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0: we're going to enter into part two of our conversation with Pastor Aaron Graham of District Church in Washington, D.C. about his new book, Unshakable Faith, How to Stand Firm in a Culture of Lies. But if you did not have a chance to listen to our conversation last week, I encourage you, once this show is done today, not right now, but once the show is done today, go back to WAVA.com, click on this program, click on the show, and listen to the podcast that's downloadable there. You will get a lot out of what we said there, and it will maybe give a little bit more of insight of what we're going to say today. So we do continue our conversation with Aaron today. His book is about how Christians can develop resilient faith in an age of deconstruction, confusion, and cultural pressure. Welcome back to the show, Aaron. Thanks for coming back.
1: Great to be back with you today, Brian.
0: You know, you mentioned in the last show, you mentioned in the book, and I don't think that anyone who's had a significant relationship with Jesus Christ, let's just say since COVID time, we'll use the last 6 years, give or take, would be surprised when we say we have seen people who entered into that period whose faith does not in any way, shape, or form now look like what it did then. You mentioned they went from doubt to deconstruction to denial in our last conversation together. You know, that's a little bit of the pattern. Is that the pattern when you think about young Christians, ministry leaders, friends that you've seen? Is that pretty typical? Or do you see other things that you've observed, maybe more practical things like church hurt or whatever it may be that introduces those? Talk to us about those today.
1: Yeah, I think that there's definitely spiritual drift that's happening where it's people are not intentional about it, where it just happens slowly over time. And you kind of wake up one day and you realize, wow, I'm in a different place than I was before. I do think that stuff like theological differences came about, you know, through a lot of the culture wars around 2020, where people didn't know how to navigate in the cultural moment around stuff like race and sexuality and politics, and people felt lost and they started getting more discipled by the media than by the word of God. So people were very influenced by that and couldn't navigate it. I do think church hurt. A lot of people have had experiences where they saw scandals or they experienced something in the church, but you know, I don't even like that term church hurt, because it's like, we don't use that around, like, if somebody goes to the hospital, you don't call it hospital hurt, you know, if something happens, or in school, something happens, you don't like call it school hurt and like basically write off a whole institution based on the failures of what happened to one or two people. And so what I would hope is that people who have had bad experiences in church, that we would create more healthy spaces for people to process that, to realize that you don't have to write off an entire institution that God says that he will build and the gates of hell will not even prevail over with that. So there's a lot of reasons, culture, theology, spiritual drift, church hurt, all of that contribute to what we're seeing. Is I think it's 40 million people who have left actively attending church over the last 25 years in America. And so now for the first time, more people don't go to church than do go to church. So what's going on behind that? How do we prevent that? That's some of the things that I'm unpacking here in the book.
0: Some of the things that when I mentioned the term church hurt, and I love how you brought that up, how you don't even like the term. And I appreciate that, because I agree with you. I try to use it as shorthand for the interesting way that we think about church and what we think it's supposed to do. And a lot of times, well, they're supposed to be perfect. You know, we understand a hospital, doctors make mistakes. They make honest errors, and hopefully none of us go, well, I'm no longer ever going to see a doctor. You know, we have interactions with maybe law enforcement, or we have interactions with a firefighter. We're still going to call someone if our house is on fire. But about church, I think the enemy definitely comes in lots of times and invites us to go stay away. And when we think about something that you've mentioned in this book, and you mentioned our last time together on the show, spiritual drift, can you talk about the difference? You talk about being anchored, but the honest doubt that happens when people experience something difficult in their life, whether it's inside of the church, whether it's a health issue, whether there's a list of things that can often bring in great questions, and then what you define as spiritual drift.
1: Yeah, there's a big difference between doubt and drift, in the sense of doubt is just the normal part of the human experience. Like, you're having a hard week, you're emotionally overwhelmed, things don't make sense, things in scripture don't make sense. And you're like, gosh, that's the role of the local church, is for us to have community and walk together in the midst of the hills and the valleys of life. And so we want to create space in our life among with our kids and our churches where people can ask honest questions. We do a series every summer called This Is My Story, where people share 10-minute testimonies. So I don't preach for 2 weeks, and we hear 3 10-minute testimonies each week of people sharing their biggest question related to their faith, how they wrestled with God in it, and how it actually strengthened their faith. And it's mm-hmm. We've done it for 15 years straight. It's one of our most popular series because other people see themselves in other leaders in the church. And they're like, wow, you can be that vulnerable of the question you wrestled with. And so that's different than drift. In drift, I'm talking about drifting from a Christ-centered biblical faith. So I'm talking about progressive theology, which is reinterpreting the historic teachings of the church and scripture to make it more acceptable to the modern moment that we're in. So there can be theological drift, which is what I'm mostly talking about here, but there can also be drift from being a part of a local church, being a part of a Christ-centered community. People can be like, well, I have my Christian friends. We have brunch on Tuesday or Sunday morning. You know, we have a book club or whatever. And it's like, yeah, but are you being challenged to grow? And to are you part of, you know, a group of people that you wouldn't pick to hang out with? Because that's part of the local church, is that I'm around people that are different than me.
0: Yeah.
1: Generationally, racially, culturally. And the fact that Jesus is Lord in their life, too, challenges me in some of my assumptions. I talked last Sunday around how the Bible, I was preaching from 2 Timothy 3:16. Of course, the scripture, all scripture is God-breathed and is useful, you know, for rebuking, correcting, training in righteousness. And I said, you know, we should put on the front of our Bibles warning, like this book will rebuke you. Like, it's like, you know, when you buy medication or whatever, you hear an advertisement for, you know, something online. It's like all these side effects, you know, are disclosed up front. It's like that side effect should be disclosed on our Bibles. It also should be on our churches. It's like, hey, you will be challenged here. Like, you will be uncomfortable at times here. Not everything that's said will be what your itching ears want to hear. And I think we're in a moment now where so many Christians are sorting themselves to churches based on preferences. Mm-hmm. Preferences, other things. And what we're losing is the diversity of the body of Christ, where we're actually challenged to live in different ways. Mm-hmm. One of the things I love about being in this DC area is just there's so many churches and so many people that are committed to living out the truth of God's word. And it's this is a diverse city. Like, and so I just learned so much from other pastors and churches here in this community. I know that's your heart as well, Brian.
0: There's so much in there that I want to dig into. I'm going to try to keep it to what we're talking about in your book today. But I do want to tie in this comment that you just made to thinking about kids, you know, and developing your kids, especially as they get into college and adulthood. And so I'm going to back up and then go forward. Here's what I'm going to back up to. I feel like we have sorted ourselves, so to speak, through a false dichotomy too often in churches that we're a church of truth or we're a church of love. But when we look at John chapter 1, we say, and we beheld his glory full of both grace, synonymous there for love, and truth. So that we don't necessarily know, and we believe that if you love someone, you don't rebuke them. Or we feel like that, well, because I do love them, all I need to do is wrap the truth around a brick and throw it through the window of their soul. And we don't know how to balance that well. Now we think of students going to college, and maybe they've experienced no rebuke whatsoever. So it allows them to be even more susceptible to cultural lies. Like, oh, well, whatever you believe is whatever you believe. The list can go on. Or maybe all they've heard is rebuke in a way that condemns and shames, but doesn't embrace and love, much like Jesus did with a woman caught in adultery. Yeah. He didn't say what you did was not wrong. He loved her first, and then he said, go and sin no more. It's a unique balance. How can parents make sure that they help their children develop a faith that's going to survive a culture? If it's not already in high school, certainly I've got one in college. I'm not sure how old your eldest are experiencing right now, and then adulthood and beyond.
1: Yeah, I have a 15 and a 17-year-old, so two high schoolers, Elijah and Natalie. Love my kids; they're great, and they're navigating this. How do you maintain a Christian faith in an increasingly secular post-Christian culture where oftentimes in the classroom, you know, Christian faith, there's opposition to it, even among the administration and leadership. And how do you navigate that? One of the things I'm seeing, just going to this theme of like, how do we live with conviction and compassion, truth and love? Of course, we see this perfectly embodied in Jesus. How do we live this out as parents? How do we live this out individually? I think it's possible to destroy arguments and love people at the same time.
0: I'll give you a hearty amen for your congregation today.
1: I was raised in the seeker sensitive church movement that like the worst thing you could do is challenge somebody. But it's like, you know, it says in Hebrews, I think it's 11 or 12, that the Lord chastises or disciplines those he loves.
0: I'm going through Proverbs this summer, and I'm in Proverbs 12:1 that talks about if you want to be teachable, you love a rebuke. And then the word says, if you don't, you're stupid. It's a pretty strong word, you know, but it's that same thing in Hebrews.
1: Fools in Proverbs are not teachable.
0: Yeah.
1: They're not, you know, there's the wise who are God's covenant people who are always learning. There's the simple or the, that are kind of like those who could go either way. They could be led astray or, you know, and then there's fools. And so, and it's like, I think God really is calling us. What does it look like to be teachable, to be humble, to be able to be a learner? And I think that as parents, we're called to protect our kids from evil, but we're not necessarily called to protect our kids from suffering. Mm-hmm. And because suffering produces character, and character perseverance, and perseverance hope. Character is what's going to allow them to persevere through the hard times in life. But I think we've got this idea that's like, oh, our kids can't go through anything hard, or we can't say anything hard to our kids. And it's like, no, but I think what we're doing is we're watering down the truth at times. And I think that one of the things that I've learned that kind of unpack a little bit more in this book is that love, oftentimes we take a secular version of love. And the secular version of love means that you just are like inclusive. You don't say anything hard. And it's like, the secular definition of love is just like, you know, anything goes, choose your own adventure. I don't want to speak up because that wouldn't be loving. Mm-hmm. And it's, you know, love in scripture is defined by sacrifice. It's God sent his one and only son into this world and died on a cross. Like love is unselfish. It's wanting to put the other person first. It's putting God first. And so what will happen is that people who are more progressive theologically will take a secular version of love and inclusion, make that the most dominant value of all of scripture, and then eliminate anything else in scripture, like human depravity or the atonement of Christ or the return of Christ, that seems to threaten that. And so we need to be able to lean into some of these hard things. And I think we can do it in love. I actually just wrote a recent e-course. It's free. If you go on my website, you can find it, but it's just called about it's called Difficult Conversations. And it's about how to have conversations around hot button issues with other Christians. Because this comes up all the time. Alienate my friendships or my family friendships. But yeah, I don't want to just like step back and act like there's no differences. How do we do that? How do we maintain relationship among difference, but not actually water down the word in the process? That's something I think all of us live with on a daily basis.
0: We're talking here again in part two of a two-part conversation with Aaron Graham. He is the lead and founding pastor of District Church in Washington, D.C., districtchurch.org, or you can get that resource he just mentioned at his personal website, aarongrahamdc.com. That's Aaron with two A's. Aaron, you just mentioned a secular version of love, and you highlighted this truth that oftentimes we use same words but mean different things. An analogy I've used for years with my congregation, I've used it on the radio from time to time, that when I say clean, I mean organized. When my wife says clean, she means sanitize. But without that behind the definition, we think we're talking the same thing. Love is a great example. Another great example of one of those words that becomes, if we're just honest, I know you know this, I've experienced a hot button issue, even inside of the church, is when all of a sudden someone talks about this idea of justice. And some people have a particular form in their mind, the organized. Some people may have the sanitized, and they don't meet. it's really important to determine between what the Bible says about justice and what ideological justice is. You make that important distinction. Explain the difference.
1: Yeah, absolutely. I'm on a mission to take this word justice back because it's a biblical term. It's actually used throughout scripture. It's a term that's been hijacked by the left and it's been dismissed by the right. And I think that we have to understand what it's meant by biblical justice. I think Jesus defined it well for us in the Lord's Prayer when he taught us to pray, "Your kingdom come, your will be done on earth as it is in heaven." And so to do justice, we have to first say, "God, what's on your heart? What does it look like in heaven? And how do we help reflect that here on earth? How do we help make this earth and this earth that you created and people, how do we treat them with dignity, respect, and give people equal opportunity in that?" I think what happens in the absence of the church defining justice, it gets defined politically and in our culture in secular ways that are non-sacrificial. So we think we can change the world with our spare change and our spare time. We believe the lie that I can just do short-term help and then I can move on to my regularly scheduled life. And it's like, no, justice in the Bible, you know, biblical justice is costly. There's a sacrificial aspect to it. And it really comes down to, like, do I have relationships with people who are less fortunate than me? Am I caring for them? Am I loving them? Jesus talks about that in Matthew 25, whatever you did for the least of these, for the prisoner, for the stranger, for the person who's hungry or thirsty. He says, whatever you did for the least of these, you did for me. And so I'm really on a mission to help the church engage directly with the needs of our community. There's a lot of needs here. There's a lot of needs in Washington, D.C. We could go through a long list of those things that I know you, your church and our church work on. And so what happens, though, is we get discipled by politics, by the media and other things, and we abdicate that term. So I know it's a little controversial to even bring up that term, but I think it's a biblical term. I think if we do a word study on it, we'll begin to discern better what God's heart is for that.
0: Well, you make the point in your book, and certainly we talked about it in our last conversation together last week, that the role of scripture is to help us actually discern truth from God's perspective, not from cultural perspective. I was reading an article recently by the late Kim Keller, who was talking about justice, and he commented that one of the reasons people would often develop an opinion about him was inaccurate was around this term justice, and they immediately would make it, in our language here, he said a little bit differently in the article, a political discussion. So it seemed like justice was him calling for higher taxes. Justice was him calling to take out of your pocket. And none of those, per se, was his conversation whatsoever. But you bring this great point up again. Where there is a vacuum unfilled by scripture, culture will fill it. We don't have to go and seek it out. It just happens in that way. And I know that, there's so many things I would love to talk to you about more about. I just want to, in our last 5 minutes or so together, talk about how you end the book. Because again, I deeply encourage people to go buy Unshakable Faith, How to Stand Firm in a Culture of Lies, wherever you get your books. You end it with a call for revival. Boy, that word's out there a lot in our culture, at least in the Christian cultural world. For you, as you understand it scripturally and what God has laid in your heart, what would genuine revival actually look like?
1: Yeah, you know, these seven lies that I go through in the book are really things that chip away at the core spiritual practices that the church has practiced for 2,000 years. Things like true worship, living in deep community, boldly telling your story, engaging in the Bible regularly, doing the work of justice. And so I go through each of those. And what I think is happening, and my desire is what I see in this next generation, is that there is a hunger and a desire to see God move in ways that are beyond our own ability, our own, what we can understand or do in our own strength. And I see this among the next generation, among our youth, college students. DC, one in six people that live in DC are university students. Only Boston, higher percentage. In Boston, it's one in four our university students. And you can't look at the history of revival and spiritual awakening and movements and not see students being at the very heart of it. And so I've just been so excited to see how young people are engaging in this conversation, are leaning in. And, you know, when you study the history of revivals, you'll see that in order for a revival to last, because sometimes people say like, hey, we're having a revival service tonight. And it's like, well, I don't think it gets called a revival ultimately, unless it sustains itself over a long period of time. Got to be more than an event,
0: right?
1: Or what happens honestly in just one church. But revivals that last bring breakthrough in three areas: word, deed, and power. So the word of God comes alive, and so people begin to crave scripture and faithful preaching. Deed, the gospel becomes tangible. We were just talking about that. We live out sacrificial acts of justice and mercy. And then power, the Spirit shows up and we witness miracles. And we see like so many people, so many lives transformed. Like you can see in a church or in several churches, more people come to faith on one Sunday than came to faith in the last, you know, 3 years combined. Mm-hmm. And so you just begin to see, and usually a revival will start in one of those three areas, you know, word, deed, or power. But in order to last, it has to actually embrace all three of those. Mm-hmm. And we see that in U.S. history. The Great Awakenings led to things like the abolition of slavery and other things. And so I'm excited just to see what God is doing in this next generation. I think there is a real hunger and longing for revival. And so in the midst of the discouragement of all these people drifting, you know, I still think that there are the seeds of revival beneath the surface right now. And they're waiting for us to water them. And one plants, one waters, but God gives the increase. So that's my heart and prayer, that God would give the increase in these days.
0: And so, folks, if you're listening today, and we've been talking again, not just this week, but also last week with Pastor Aaron Graham of District Church, author of Unshakable Faith, How to Stand Firm in a Culture of Lies. I don't want to let him go, just in case you happen to be in the Washington metro area and you're like, boy, he's convicted me of the words, I need to get back into community. Tell us quickly, 30 seconds or so, about District Church, districtchurch.org, how someone may connect if they want.
1: Yeah, so we're located in Columbia Heights in Northwest DC, directly 2 miles north of the White House on 16th Street. We met in a high school for 15 years, and we're finishing a renovation on a historic cathedral on 16th and Columbia. But yeah, join us. We have 2 services, 9 or 11 a.m. on Sunday, or you can live stream the service on YouTube. Mm-hmm. Love to have you come check us out.
0: Now, I know when people are listening to this may not be exactly when the This Is My Story that you just mentioned. When is that scheduled?
1: That's going to be at the end of August, so the 24th and the 31st of August.
0: So if you happen to be catching this live on the radio, it is live on the radio before then, and if you catch it on podcast, it'd be a great place to go check out District Church a little bit, get a chance about what God's doing through them, but more importantly, what God's doing for himself and his glory through his people. Aaron, as always, I enjoyed our conversation.
1: Thanks, Brian.
0: Folks, one last time, this has been Aaron Graham over the last 2 weeks, pastor of District Church in Washington, D.C., districtchurch.org, and of course, author of the book we've been discussing, Unshakable Faith, How to Stand Firm in a Culture of Lies. You can get that anywhere you get books. You can also go to his website, aarongrahamdc.com, A-A-R-O-N is how you spell his first name. And of course, if you ever want to get a hold of me, I would love to talk to you as well. You can get a hold of me through the website, comment@wava.com, or you can call me at Christian Fellowship Church in Ashburn, Virginia, 703-729-3900. Until next time, my friends, go in the power of Jesus Christ in your life, remembering that he is right there with you and he will never leave you nor forsake you. And it is the gospel that makes the way.
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7: With SRN News, I'm Ron Taylor. President Trump says the Mideast allies have reached the parameters of a deal to end the Iran war, and says that he would hold off on ordering new strikes in the five-month-old conflict for now. In a Saturday evening social media post, the president added that the emerging deal would include the immediate, complete, and total opening of the Hormuz Strait and an end to Iran's nuclear threat. He wrote that he had agreed to hold off on ordering new U.S. strikes, subject to being able to rapidly make a deal. He said that Israel has agreed to join the U.S. in the commitment to try to complete the agreement with Iran. Iran did not offer any immediate public reaction to the announcement. Authorities in southern Idaho say a shooting at an In-N-Out Burger restaurant in southern Idaho has resulted in multiple people dead and others injured. Twin Falls Police Chief Matthew Hicks said in a news conference the shooter was among the dead. This is SRN News.
8: 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Let's try to examine ourselves here for a moment. 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We're trying to manipulate, we're trying to control, we're using all these fleshly means to war against something that can really only be defeated when we're rising up and connecting with God in the spirit and moving forward the way He wants us to move forward. Next time you find yourself in a struggle, ask yourself, am I going against this struggle with the flesh, or am I humbling myself and depending on God to fight for me?
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11: During the War for Independence, General George Washington, the man we refer to today as the father of our country, led American troops through military defeat after defeat. And in the bitter winter of 1777, he wrote this somber note to a friend in Philadelphia. Quote, "You might have tracked our army from White Marsh to Valley Forge by the blood on their feet," end of quote. Many soldiers continued to march through the deep snows of Pennsylvania without shoes. Others suffered from disease, hunger, and freezing conditions. Nearly 2,000 of Washington's men died, yet George Washington did not lose faith. Amid the hardship, loss, and uncertainty of Valley Forge, he turned to God in prayer. At a time when our nation once again faces division and uncertainty, may we follow Washington's example, kneeling humbly, praying faithfully, and asking God to guide the future of America.
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13: Yeah, it's really come down to choosing between the lesser of two evils, because these folks who are not allowed to go to church are also not allowed to have house meetings in their homes. And so you have a choice between going to the church building and getting attacked by these religious radicals, or you have a house meeting to worship Jesus in your house and people report you to the police and you get arrested. So which would you rather? Do you want to get arrested or do you want to get attacked? This is what people in India are facing right now. Dignity Freedom is so happy to give them that hope, whether it's through food, medicine, legal aid, or even, you know, assisting those whose husbands and fathers have been martyred.
14: Welcome in, everyone. It's Big Wave Dave, David James here, along with my friend Todd with Dignity Freedom Network. That's Leah of Dignity Freedom Network describing, in her own words, what fellow brothers and sisters in Asia, and quite frankly, all around the world, millions of Jesus followers. As you listen right now, you could be arrested. You could have your home burned down, pastor killed, one of your sons or daughters, your grandsons, granddaughters, kidnapped. You yourself could be kidnapped if you were listening to this, exactly where our fellow Jesus followers are. And so, Todd, we are standing in the gap. I mean, and Leah talking about it. Look, they have a choice. They either pay a ransom, they convert, or they die, and they have to run. So Dignity Freedom Network is saying, well, look, medical care, emergency food, legal aid, life-saving support to fellow brothers and sisters is a crime, Todd. They didn't give up the name of Jesus.
15: Yeah, imagine gathering your family to worship Jesus or attending a church like, you know, so many of us do every Sunday without any fear of reprisals. But in India, where that is not at all popular and actually, you know, can be life-threatening, these families are losing their homes. They're losing their businesses, pastors being killed, churches being burned, Bibles being burned, all happening today to Christian families in India. But today, the good news is because of friends like you, they're finding food, shelter, medicine, and the reminder that the body of Christ has not forgotten them. It's a beautiful opportunity for you to step in and out of gratitude for the fact that we worship in freedom and without fear of reprisals here in America, we can give a little gift and support our brothers and sisters in need in India through Dignity Freedom Network. That is the opportunity today. And Dave, it is so incredibly inexpensive, I guess,
14: yes.
15: But you know, it's an incredible ministry opportunity for just $40, you can provide a month worth of food and various other relief supplies that these families need. We call it an emergency relief bundle. It's food, it's medicines. It's really kind of custom tailored to whatever these individual families need. Clothing for their children, shoes for the kids' feet, for their feet, and also tutoring for their kids who can't go to school. Because again, these families, many of them have been displaced. They no longer have a place to call home simply because they love and they follow Jesus and they were not willing to turn away from that belief and denounce him. So we have the opportunity to step in today and make a real difference and encourage our brothers and sisters in Christ. 877-374-2809. 877-374-2809 is the phone number. You can also click the red Dignity Freedom banner at WAVA.com, right there, top of the page. Click through there, give your best gift, but please do it now because every day is another day of suffering for these families. And Dave, this has been going on for years now. I mean, this persecution is ongoing. It's not ending. Families, we estimate about 10,000-ish families no longer have a place to lay their head at night. Imagine if you were in their shoes, what would you hope and pray that someone would do to help you and your family? Let's be the help that we would want to receive if we were in their shoes.
14: You know, Todd, as you talk about that, I think Leah, let me give the number again, 877-374-2809, 877-374-2809. Click the Dignity Freedom Network banner, WAVA.com. Leah talks about the urgency of this. Radha is this precious girl's name. And you're going to hear, friends,

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4: 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Todd, if not us, who, brother? I mean, Rhonda, no one came to her aid.
5: Yeah. Yeah. And, you know, you think about that. It's like, okay, so, yeah, you know, you have a problem with the way, you know, your neighbor is worshiping. You don't agree with their religious beliefs. First of all, I mean, I think to lash out at them in any way, shape, or form is just not right.
4: Right.
5: But that's a thing, and it's happening. But a child, I mean, to beat a child in the worst possible way, and then, you know, as that child is roaming through the streets, bleeding, clothes tattered, in obvious need of help, and everyone turning a blind eye to a child in need, a child in distress, again, simply because they recognize, well, that's the child of that family, and they worship Jesus, so we're not going to help a child in need. It just speaks to how egregious and how much hate is at the heart of what's going on. And look, you know, it's being perpetrated by human beings, but let's not misunderstand what's going on here, and it's biblical, right? The Bible says we don't wrestle against flesh and blood, but against rulers and principalities of the spiritual realm, right? This is the enemy trying to stomp out people believing in and spreading the love of Jesus, obviously in a country that desperately needs that good news. And so we have what a profound opportunity for us to come to the aid of these brothers and sisters who have not shied away from that truth, who have, if they're guilty of anything, it's living their faith out loud. Mm. Not because they're trying to put it in other people's faces, but just to say, look, Jesus has changed my life, and I want him to change your life. And man, they are being persecuted, martyred even, for that belief. And if we as followers of Jesus here in America will again turn a blind eye to them, where will they turn for help? They're turning to God, obviously. They're throwing up prayers. God, would you please help us? You know how God works, though? He works through you. He works through his people. We are his hands and feet. Mm-hmm. So brothers, sisters, I'm entreating you right now. Please, it's a small amount of money. $40 is a month of food and other meaningful care for one of these displaced and persecuted families. And this is ongoing. You know, many of these families have been living without a place to call home, without an income, without an opportunity to ever, at this point, go back to their village, to their home, simply because they follow Jesus. And every day they come into our Dignity Freedom Network Relief Centers in need of everything and anything we can offer them. We can only provide that because of your generosity, your compassion right now. So please, $40 per family. I got to believe there's a lot of people out there that you would say, you know what, I can give $200 and provide for five families. Mm-hmm. Maybe $1,000 like Benjamin just did. Thank you.
4: Benjamin.
5: I gave a $1,000 gift. 25 families right there. Oh, and I do want to remind you that thanks to some generous friends of Dignity Freedom Network, every gift that you give is actually going to be matched right now for twice the impact. So if you give that $1,000 gift, it actually is going to impact 50 families right now. So don't hesitate. You don't need to pray about it. You don't need to overthink it. This is squarely in God's word. Hebrews 13:3. Remember those who are mistreated as if you yourselves were suffering. We remember them by giving to help them. That's what you're doing. 877-374-2809. 877-374-2809. We have people waiting to take your very generous gift right now. You can give online, WAVA.com, that red banner right there at the top of the page. And, you know, Dave, I can't help but think, all during the month of July, and as we linger now, you know, we're heading into August, we're just reveling, those of us who are just so blessed that we live in a country like America. We're celebrating 250 years of freedom.
4: Yes.
5: And I can't think of a better way to express our gratitude to Almighty God for the freedom that we enjoy. Every day, every week, every time we go to church, every time we crack our Bible, every time we lift our prayers to the name of the Lord, it's so easy to take it for granted. But man, we're so blessed that we get to do that in freedom and without fear. But there are so many places

0: in the world, a growing number of places where they can't do that. So out of gratitude for the freedom that God has provided you to worship, will you give right now to help these persecuted families?
1: 877-374-2809. Todd mentioned it. Big Wave Dave, David James, along with Todd, Dignity Freedom Network, we're advocating for our fellow brothers and sisters around the world, in South Asia particularly, where DFN Network is there. Pastors assassinated, mob storming churches, burning them down, Bibles being destroyed. $200, five families being doubled, that becomes 10. And we're looking to get 100 families here in the next 13 minutes. $4,000 would be the 100 families. That'd be doubled to 200. And again, if that's not you, okay. $200 for five. The next Rada's, right? Like Rada. 10. Double to, because of this generous friend of the fellow Jesus followers we're talking about. 877-374-2809, 877-374-2809. Click that Dignity Freedom Network banner, WAVA.com. Todd, you mentioned 250 years of freedom and not taking our republic for granted. And we listen to the Bible study we have here. You may listen to your Chris Tomlin, your Brandon Lake, your Elevation Worship. You're listening to worship and praise, and you're doing that out in public. Someone hears that, and all of a sudden, you're being not just, oh, you're a bigot, you listen to that. No, it's not where you post something on Facebook and they call your name. No, you're either being arrested, you're being attacked, your family being attacked, your home burned down. And you say, Dave, Todd, you guys are just, really? That's really happening? Yes, Simon. He's exhibit A of why it is we're saying not on our watch are we going to let our fellow brothers and sisters just be out in the night not knowing where their next meal is going to come from, all because they didn't give up the name of Jesus. And we're an answer to their prayer like, God, where are you? And here come the souls at Dignity Freedom Network, just like they did for Simon.
2: Because many of my relatives live with us, we had a full house. There were nine in our home. And for years, I had been able to live out my faith freely and make enough money to care for all of us. However, some very dangerous people found out about our faith. They attacked us, beat us, and burned down our home. So, we had to flee. Because of our faith, we were treated like outcasts. And it was hard for me to find work. Plus, my son has a medical condition, and I needed to provide medicine for him. For the last year, we've survived mostly on rice. So we've become very hungry at times, and it can hurt. As a father, it's tough seeing my family like this.
1: So because someone like us invested in Simon and his family's life, they now have an opportunity to grieve their loss, to be able to know that in their faith in the one true God, the Father, Son, and Holy Spirit, that they made the right decision because they didn't give up his name. Because someone like us invested in their life, food, water, medicine, counseling, so much of that, Todd. And this $200? I mean, and that's being doubled to 10? You and I, we were talking about the program. You know, majority of us watched the World Cup, and we saw all the seats filled up in every one of the stadiums. I mean, I just checked it out to say, okay, you know, it might be kind of fun to go see a match or whatever. The cheapest seat I could find was like the Haiti-South Africa match in Kansas City, and that was a $900 seat. Yet I'm looking at every single arena around the country, and they're all packed. I'm like, hallelujah, Lord, that's great. People investing right there. I can just click my pause button on the DVR. I can walk down to the refrigerator, grab something to eat, go use the restroom, come back. I'm not having to, you know, worry about anybody. The point is, we invest in all those things that matter. Maybe doing a holiday. You mentioned August staring at us, schools, back to school shopping. Hard to believe that's happening. It matters that there's souls like Simon that is a fellow brother who did not give up his faith. Sounded like someone like us. We're living out our faith. We're listening to music. We're worshiping. We're praising. We have our family. He has a job. He's providing for his family. And then, boom, somebody heard radical ideologies found about the faith, attacked them, burned their home. They were on the run, Todd. And that's why someone like us through Dignity Freedom Network stood up for them. And they have an opportunity to rebuild. But that only happens for someone like Simon when we make the phone call click of a mouse.
0: Yeah, and you do that 877-374-2809, 877-374-2809. You want to give online? You can do that at WAVA.com. There's a red banner right there at the top of the page. Please be as generous as you can.
1: Yes.
0: $40 helps one family. $200, that's five families. Whatever you do, it's going to be doubled right now. But just let me encourage you, knowing that your gift is going to be doubled, do not cut it in half. All right? I mean, if you were thinking, I could give $200, then give $200 because it's as if you gave $400 and helped 10 families. Absolutely incredible. But I will be very honest and tell you that we've been bringing this opportunity before this listening family for several weeks now, and we're not to where we really thought we would be at this point in time. We're trying to provide for 1,200 families, 1,200 precious children of God who are suffering, paying the greatest price, even up to death, because they follow Jesus. And right now, we're just under 400 families having been provided for. So about 30% of the way there. I know that you have a heart for the Lord. Mm. I know you have a heart to help your brothers and sisters in need. And just please don't sit it out thinking, well, I'm sure a lot of people are responding, so they don't really need me. I'm here to tell you, we and they really need you. They really need you. So if your best gift is $40, if your best gift is $4,000, please step forward and give it right now. Every day that goes by is more families that are in desperate need, and we don't have the resources to help them. We've been, this is a sustained response that we've been offering through Dignity Freedom Network for several years now. And it's showing no signs of slowing. That's the heartbreaking thing. The persecution, if anything, is actually on the increase. More and more families coming to us every day in need of help. And so we are counting on Christians here in America to respond and give your best gift. You know, Jesus told us that following him would come with a cost. But I fear, and it's a weird way to say it that way, but I do fear that we are so incredibly blessed here in America that it really doesn't cost us anything, but maybe we have become a little bit deaf to the cries of those who are, in fact, paying the deepest prices for their faith. And so, man, this is my call to you, brothers, sisters. Let's wake up. Wake up to the blessings that we are so privileged to have, and wake up to the beautiful opportunity that God is extending to you right now as you hear my voice to step in and make a meaningful difference and be an encouragement to these brothers and sisters who are paying that cost every day with everything. They've lost, many of them, everything they had on earth.
1: Yeah.
0: And some people, pastors have been killed. Women and children have been widowed, have become orphans because their father, their husband, was killed for his faith. But you know what? They're not turning away. They're not turning away. I'm convicted and I'm inspired by that. And I hope you are as well. And man, I mean, truly, it's like, It's kind of in many ways, and I don't mean to minimize any gift, but it is kind of the least that we could do to take a little bit of how God has blessed us and just, you know, with our money and just say, you know what? Here's $40. I'm so blessed I can give that, and I probably won't even miss it. Here's $400 for many of us. And I just want you to know, I'm praying for you. I have not forgotten you. God has not forgotten you. So please step forward right now and be a part of this.
1: 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We have about 3.5 minutes that remain in the program. And friends, yeah, $40 caring for one, like Myra, where we again, living out their faith just like we do, just going about their life. And listen what happened when Mira, our best gift, we're looking to get 100 families. That'd be a $4,000 gift. $1,000 would be 25 families, you and three others. Again, if that's not you, okay, $200, five families being doubled to 10 families. Every gift, dollar for double, doubled. By the way, your $40 gift actually becomes two. And if I may, I could even invite someone to opt in $40 a month over the next year, because you're, every time you see that credit card of $40, that redeems all those other purchases of where I grumbled, where I, you get that $40 a month going, hallelujah, Lord, another soul like Mira being cared for.
3: Until very recently, we could live out our faith openly. We could go to church, talk about Jesus. It was great. But a few months ago, the attacks started. Many were killed. Churches were burned down, and people are now running for their lives. Because of that, many markets are closed. Farmers can't grow crops, and no one can find any jobs. So it's very hard to have enough to eat. This is an all-out war. And even though we have faith in God, we don't know how it's going to end. And we constantly have to be ready to flee for our lives.
1: Todd, you talked about it, spiritual warfare. It is hardcore. Let's just kill all the Jesus followers.
0: Mm-hmm.
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0: Yeah. 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We thank you in advance. They thank you in advance. They're praying that God will continue to provide for them, and he does it through you.
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12: With SRN News, I'm Ron Taylor. President Trump says he will order American forces to hold off on strikes he had threatened against Iran after the parameters of a deal to end the war were reached. He said in a Saturday evening social media post, for now he would halt new strikes in the five-month-old war. A day earlier, he had threatened more strikes on Iran as the U.S. pushes to reopen the Strait of Hormuz. The president Friday said the U.S. would hit Iran very hard until they couldn't take it anymore. Spain has installed a 500-meter containment barrier on the sea border between its North African territory of Ceuta and Morocco. This follows a massive breach where 60,000 migrants crossed the frontier between Thursday and Friday. At least 67 died in the journey. A Twin Falls city spokesman says that three people were killed and seven more injured, some critically, in a shooting at an In-N-Out Burger restaurant in southern Idaho Saturday afternoon. Police who responded to the shooting found the body of the suspected gunman in the area. This is SRN News.
13: I'm as lost as everybody else. I'm still looking. I'm still searching. Hi, this is Lon Solomon, and this is what Billy Joel said at the close of his documentary, And So It Goes. You know, Billy is right. Everyone is born lost, looking and searching for something to fill the hole inside of us that only God can fill. This is why Jesus said, come to me, and I will give you rest. You will find peace for your soul. Hey, if you're still looking, look in the right place, the Lord Jesus. Not a sermon, just a thought.
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16: During the War for Independence, General George Washington, the man we refer to today as the father of our country, led American troops through military defeat after defeat. And in the bitter winter of 1777, he wrote this somber note to a friend in Philadelphia. Quote, "You might have tracked our army from White Marsh to Valley Forge by the blood on their feet," end of quote. Many soldiers continued to march through the deep snows of Pennsylvania without shoes. Others suffered from disease, hunger, and freezing conditions. Nearly 2,000 of Washington's men died. Yet George Washington did not lose faith. Amid the hardship, loss, and uncertainty of Valley Forge, he turned to God in prayer. At a time when our nation once again faces division and uncertainty, may we follow Washington's example, kneeling humbly, praying faithfully, and asking God to guide the future of America.
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19: We're living in a day when Israel exists again, and there are Jews from all over the world moving back to their homeland, exactly as God said would happen. Again, we are living in amazing times regarding Bible prophecy. We are seeing the return of the Jewish people back to their land in our time, and that is evidence of God's faithfulness to His Word.
20: The There was a moment in history when the Jewish people were on the brink of disappearing altogether. Once upon a time, there wasn't a country known as Israel like we see on the map today. But God is bringing the people of Israel back together as time unfolds. Today, Pastor Dan shares the exciting news that God's covenant with Israel is coming to life. God is faithful to his promises, not only to the people of Israel, but also to you, as you embrace your identity as a child of God through salvation. Now, here's Pastor Dan in the book of Deuteronomy, chapter 30, for today's edition of Ring of Truth.

0: Now, the Bible, if you're taking notes, the Bible actually speaks of two separate worldwide regathering of the Jewish people back to their homeland of Israel. Similar to how the Bible speaks of two advents of Jesus Christ. Right? The Bible talks about his first advent when Jesus comes as the suffering servant and dies on the cross for the sins of the world. And the Bible also describes his second advent, his second coming, when Jesus Christ comes back as a conquering king. Well, the Bible describes two distinct worldwide regatherings of the Jewish people to their own land of Israel. The first worldwide regathering will be in unbelief. The Jews will be gathered back into their land in unbelief in preparation for judgment, the judgment of the tribulation. The second worldwide regathering of the Jewish people to their homeland will be in preparation for blessing, the blessing of the Messianic age when Jesus Christ returns and rules as king from Israel. And so there are two worldwide regatherings of the Jewish people back to their homeland that are described in the Bible. Turn with me over to Isaiah chapter 11. Isaiah chapter 11 is a messianic chapter. It's describing, now understand that Isaiah is written like 700 years before the birth of Jesus Christ, before the first time that Jesus Christ came as a baby born in Bethlehem. And here in chapter 11, it's describing, it's speaking of the rule of Jesus Christ over all the earth as King of Kings. So this is talking about his second advent, his second coming, when he returns as a conquering king to rule over all the earth. And here in Isaiah chapter 11, verse 11, look at verse 11. It shall come to pass in that day when Christ is reigning, when Christ has returned to the earth and is king. And it shall come to pass in that day that the Lord shall set his hand again the second time to recover the remnant of his people who are left on the earth at that time, from Assyria and Egypt, from Pathros and Cush, from Elam and Shinar, from Hamath and the islands of the seas. He will set up a banner for the nations and will assemble the outcasts of Israel and gather together the dispersed of Judah, notice, from the four corners of the earth when Christ returns as king. He's going to gather together the dispersed of Judah and assemble the outcasts of Israel. Again, verse 12, from the four corners of the earth. From all over the earth. And notice in verse 11, this is what I want to draw your attention to. God, Jesus Christ, will regather the Jewish people from the four corners of the earth, it says, a second time. A second time. Now, you cannot have a second time unless you've had a first time. You can't have a second regathering of the Jewish people from the four corners of the earth without a first regathering of the Jewish people from the four corners of the earth. There will be two worldwide regathering of the Jewish people from the four corners of the earth to their homeland of Israel. And only two. There cannot be many worldwide regatherings of the Jewish people to their homeland from all over the earth. There's two. And one of them comes when Christ returns. We know that because that's what this text is telling us. But there's only going to be two worldwide regatherings, gathering the Jewish people from the four corners of the earth back to their land, their homeland that God gave them, the land of Israel. Now, there are some who would say today, well, we can't really say whether the current regathering of the Jewish people back into the land of Israel, the current state of Israel, we can't really say if that has anything to do with Israel in the Bible. Maybe it's just a coincidence that Jews are gathering from all over the world back into the land of Israel. And who knows, maybe there's going to be a whole bunch of regatherings of the Jews throughout history, and we're just not aware of that. And maybe this is just one of many regatherings of the Jews from all over the earth back to Israel, and we don't know. Now, there's going to be two. There's going to be two regatherings of the Jewish people from the four corners of the earth back to the land of Israel. One of them will be when Jesus Christ returns in glory and power. And that leaves one other regathering. So the regathering that we're seeing right now, it's not the second regathering. And there's only going to be two of them, according to the Bible. The first regathering, again, will be an unbelief in preparation for the tribulation. And we don't have time to go through all the verses about this, but I just want to show you a few. But we could go through a lot. Turn with me over to Ezekiel. Ezekiel chapter 20. So God is going to regather the Jewish people back into their land from the four corners of the earth. He's going to do it twice. One will be at the second coming of Jesus Christ. The other one will be to prepare them for judgment, which will be the tribulation period. The tribulation, as you probably know, is that 7-year period at the end of the age where God pours out his wrath upon the earth. It's described in great detail in the book of Revelation. That's when the first regathering will take place in preparation for that. And again, there's many, many passages in the Old Testament. We can only scratch the surface here. Ezekiel chapter 20, look at verse 33. As I live, says the Lord God, surely with a mighty hand and with an outstretched arm and with fury poured out, I will rule over you. I will bring you out from the peoples and gather you out of the countries where you are scattered with a mighty hand and with an outstretched arm and with fury poured out. He repeats this. Fury poured out refers to the tribulation here. God is going to regather his people from the countries where they are scattered with fury. And I will bring you into the wilderness of the peoples, and there I will plead my case with you face to face, just as I pleaded my case with your fathers in the wilderness of the land of Egypt, so I will plead my case with you, says the Lord. I will make you, look at verse 37, I will make you pass under the rod, and I will bring you into the bond of the covenant. I will purge the rebels from among you and those who transgress against me. I will bring them out of the country where they dwell, but they shall not enter into the land of Israel. Speaking of the rebels, the rebellious among Israel. So here God says that he's going to bring the Jewish people out of all the nations to prepare them for judgment. And the purpose of this judgment is to purge out the rebellious and the transgressors among the Jewish people. That's the purpose of it. And he's going to pour out his fury on them, speaking of the tribulation. Turn over to chapter 22 of Ezekiel, chapter 22. Here in chapter 22, beginning in verse 17, chapter 22, verse 17. Now, my Bible has a heading in it that says, Israel in the furnace. The word of the Lord came to me, saying, Son of man, the house of Israel has become dross to me. They are all bronze, tin, iron, and lead. In the midst of a furnace, they have become dross from silver. Therefore, thus says the Lord God, because you have all become dross, therefore, behold, I will gather you into the midst of Jerusalem. As men gather silver, bronze, iron, lead, and tin into the midst of a furnace to blow fire on it, to melt it, so I will gather you in my anger and in my fury, and I will leave you there, and I will melt you. Again, this is speaking of God's wrath, the tribulation. Yes, I will gather you and blow on you with the fire of my wrath, and you shall be melted in its midst, as silver is melted in the midst of a furnace, so shall you be melted in the midst. Then you shall know that I, the Lord, have poured out my fury on you. This is speaking of the tribulation that is to come, when God will pour out his fury, not only on the whole world, which he will, but specifically on Israel, on the Jewish people. Turn with me over to Zephaniah. This is going to be a hard one for you. Zephaniah chapter 2. Now, in the book of Zephaniah, Zephaniah uses the phrase, the day of the Lord, quite a bit in the book of Zephaniah. Chapter 1, for example, it's all about the day of the Lord and God's wrath upon Israel. The day of the Lord is one of the most commonly used phrases in the Old Testament to describe the tribulation period that will come at the end of the age. So here he's talking about the tribulation, the day of the Lord. And he says in chapter 2, verse 1, gather yourselves together. Yes, gather together, O undesirable nation. He's speaking of the Jewish people because they have turned against, they've turned away from him. Before the decree is issued, or the day passes like chaff, before the Lord's fierce anger comes upon you. Before the day of the Lord's anger comes upon you. There's the phrase, the day of the Lord. That's speaking of the tribulation. The day of the Lord's anger will come upon the Jewish people during the tribulation. Seek the Lord, all you meek of the earth who uphold his justice. Seek righteousness, seek humility. It may be that you will be hidden in the day of the Lord's anger. Right, again, the day of the Lord, the day of the Lord's judgment. Over in Jeremiah, the day of the Lord is called the time of Jacob's trouble. Jacob is Israel.
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0: And again, there are many, many more verses we could look at that describe God pouring out his wrath on Israel because of their disobedience and because of their rebellion against him, and that will take place in the tribulation. The Bible tells us that the Jewish people will be uprooted from their own land. They'll be scattered among the nations because of their disobedience to God, but then God will gather the Jewish people from all over the world, from the four corners of the earth, and gather them back into their own land in the land of Israel. He will do it twice. First time, they'll be gathered in unbelief for judgment before the tribulation. The second time, they will be gathered in faith, with faith in Jesus Christ at the beginning of the Messianic Kingdom when Jesus Christ returns. So we can look back in history and we can say, has there ever been a time when the Jewish people were scattered to the four corners of the earth? And we can say, yes. 70 AD, the Romans destroyed Jerusalem, burned it to the ground, destroyed the temple. Later in 135 AD, the Romans came in and crushed another revolt among the Jewish people in the land of Judea, the land of Israel. And at that point, the Romans pretty much had had enough with the Jewish people. And so they removed most of the Jewish people, not all of the Jewish people, from the land of Israel and scattered them throughout the Roman Empire. And over time, the Jews were scattered throughout the world. And that was 70 AD. And for nearly 2,000 years, the Jewish people did not have a homeland. And even without a homeland, the Jewish people maintained their identity as a people. They maintained their religion. They maintained their customs. They maintained their culture. They maintained their distinction as a people. They maintained their language without a homeland, which is miraculous in itself. Most people that don't have a homeland are assimilated into a different culture within two or three generations. You know, if you maybe think about your own family, if your great-grandparents came from another country, you probably have very little of anything in your life that resembles the country that your family came from just a few generations ago. But miracle of miracles, the Israelites, the Jewish people, maintained their identity without a homeland. And then, beginning in the late 1800s, the Lord started bringing the Jews from all over the world back into their land. And the Lord has continued to regather the Jewish people back into their own land to this present day. What am I saying? I'm saying we are living in the days that the Old Testament prophets spoke of. The Jewish people are back in their own land, and they are returning back to their own land from the four corners of the earth, just as the Bible said would happen. Some might try to make the argument that, well, you know, many of the Jews that are living in the state of Israel today, many of them weren't born in Israel. They weren't born in the land. They came from other countries and moved there and immigrated. And they're Jews from they're Jews that came from Europe, or they're Jews that came from South America, but they weren't born in the land of Israel. They immigrated there. Exactly. That's exactly what the Bible said would happen. That they would come from the four corners of the earth back to the land that God gave them. And so we are witnessing the first worldwide regathering of the Jewish people to their homeland. Jews moving from all over the world back to the land of Israel. And again, the first regathering is a regathering in unbelief to prepare the Jewish people for the judgment of the tribulation. And we know that before the tribulation begins, that Jesus Christ will come for his church and rapture his church to heaven. And so if we are witnessing the regathering of the Jewish people into their homeland in preparation for the tribulation, that means we are even closer to the rapture of the church. And we should be looking up, because our redemption is drawing near. You know, no other generation in church history has witnessed the rebirth of Israel and the regathering of the Jewish people from all over the world to their homeland and the fulfillment of Bible prophecy like we have. 100 years ago, 77 years ago, there was no nation of Israel. 77 years ago, people couldn't see how these verses would ever be fulfilled. And now we're living in a day when Israel exists again, and there are Jews from all over the world moving back to their homeland, exactly as God said would happen. Again, we are living in amazing times regarding Bible prophecy. We are seeing the return of the Jewish people back to their land in our time, and that is evidence of God's faithfulness to his word. And it's evidence of God fulfilling his prophecies concerning the Jewish people. So that's the first worldwide regathering of the Jewish people. The second worldwide regathering of the Jewish people will be in faith at the end of the tribulation period, when Jesus Christ returns to the earth in glory and power. And there are many Bible passages that speak of that regathering as well, including Deuteronomy chapter 30. If you want to turn back to Deuteronomy chapter 30. And don't panic, we're only going to look at the first 10 verses. Again, we could look at a ton of verses about the regathering of Israel back into their land from all over the world for the Messianic age. We're just going to look at Deuteronomy 30. Look at verse 1. Now it shall come to pass, when all these things come upon you, the blessing and the curse which I have set before you, and you call them to mind, notice, among all the nations where the Lord your God drives you. Again, This is before Israel even enters into the promised land. And what he says here, what the Lord says here through Moses, this is prophetic. It's about Israel's future, and it's looking ahead all the way down to the end of the age when Jesus Christ returns and sets up his kingdom here on earth. And notice it doesn't say if in verse 1, it says when. Now it shall come to pass when all these things come upon you. God knows this is exactly what will happen to the Jewish people. When all these things come upon you, they will experience the blessing for obedience, and they will experience the curse for disobedience. And ultimately, if you know the Old Testament, Israel will forsake the Lord. And they will turn to idols. And God will send prophet after prophet after prophet to warn them, to try to convince them to turn back to him. And they will reject the prophets and kill the prophets. And finally, they will be driven out of the promised land that God gave them. They will be driven out by God. And they will be scattered among the nations. Again, starting in 70 AD. And while they are scattered among the nations, look at verse 1 again, driven out from their own land, there they will recall these things. These things will come to mind for them. And you return, verse 2, to the Lord your God and obey his voice according to all that I command you today, you and your children, with all your heart and with all your soul. If when they're scattered among the nations, if they repent and they turn back to the Lord and they obey his voice with all their heart and all their soul.
3: He asked me how I know, and I say it rings truer than the finest crystal.
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4: With SRN News, I'm Ron Taylor. President Trump says he will order American forces to hold off on strikes he had threatened against Iran after the parameters of a deal to end the war were reached. He said in a Saturday evening social media post, for now he would halt new strikes in the five-month-old war. A day earlier, he had threatened more strikes on Iran as the U.S. pushes to reopen the Strait of Hormuz. The president Friday said the U.S. would hit Iran very hard until they couldn't take it anymore. Spain has installed a 500-meter containment barrier on the sea border between its North African territory of Ceuta and Morocco. This follows a massive breach where 60,000 migrants crossed the frontier between Thursday and Friday. At least 67 died in the journey. A Twin Falls city spokesman says that three people were killed and seven more injured, some critically, in a shooting at an In-N-Out Burger restaurant in southern Idaho Saturday afternoon. Police who responded to the shooting found the body of the suspected gunman in the area. This is SRN News.
5: Hi, I'm Mark Finley with Hope Lives 365. In Proverbs chapter 4, we read in verse 5, 6, and 7, "Get wisdom, get understanding, do not forget, nor turn away from the words of my mouth. Do not forsake her, and she will preserve you. Love her, and she will keep you. Wisdom is the principal thing. Therefore, get wisdom, and in all you're getting, get understanding." Notice carefully that the book of Proverbs urges us to seek wisdom from the true principal source of wisdom. The book of Proverbs leads us from the folly of our own thinking to the divine wisdom that God has. There is a fountain of truth, a fountain of wisdom. It is yours. It's mine. Why neglect it? Seek wisdom from God today.
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7: I'm as lost as everybody else. I'm still looking. I'm still searching. Hi, this is Lon Solomon. And this is what Billy Joel said at the close of his documentary, And So It Goes. You know, Billy is right. Everyone is born lost, looking and searching for something to fill the hole inside of us that only God can fill. This is why Jesus said, "Come to me, and I will give you rest. You will find peace for your soul." Hey, if you're still looking, look in the right place, the Lord Jesus. Not a sermon, just a thought.
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11: I don't know if I can remember a time in our nation when we've been more divided than I think sometimes we're allowing our political views to overshadow our theological views, and we find ourselves divided. We need to remember that our primary message is about God's kingdom, calling people to Christ,

0: Whether it's a small folk group or a large orchestra, beautiful music comes when everyone plays together in rhythm and harmony. If each is playing a different tune, they have a word for that. Yuck. Today on A New Beginning, Pastor Greg Laurie points out the importance of unity in our efforts to bring the gospel to our generation. In a time of division and disunity in the culture, it's more important than ever that we all come together in one accord, as the Bible puts it.
1: Hey, if you've ever had a new car, there's nothing like the smell of a new car. You know what I'm saying? It's cruising down the road. Everything is clean and shiny and everything's working. Let's just say you got your new car and you're driving around. You're loving it. It's so fantastic. And then after about a week or so, your car just sputters and stops. You have to pull over to the side of the road. You have it trailered to the car dealership. You're pretty upset. You're saying, why did this car stop? It's brand new. And the dealer gets in your car and he turns it on and he says, you're out of gas. Okay. How silly would that be? And so I bring this up because sometimes as Christians, we fail to realize that we need to be filled and refilled and refilled again with the Holy Spirit. And we're looking at a church, the first century church, the church that changed the world. And this was something that they encountered on a regular basis, because I think sometimes as Christians, we're sort of sputtering. We're slowing down. We're not firing on all cylinders. It's because we need fuel in the tank. But what does it mean to be filled with the Holy Spirit? I think when we hear that phrase, we imagine it must be an emotional experience. Well, the fact is it can be, right? When you say, Lord, fill me with your Holy Spirit, you may feel something. But then again, you may feel nothing. I said recently, do you have an emotional experience when you put gas in your car or your SUV? And I said, you may, once you see how much money it's going to cost you, right? So we have to set the emotional idea aside. Understand, this first century church, they were filled with the Spirit again and again and again, and it set them into motion. In fact, I think you could title the book of Acts, the Acts of the Holy Spirit. The Bible doesn't call this the Acts of the Apostles. It was titled later. But really, this is the work of the Holy Spirit. And when we bring up the Holy Spirit, some people wonder, who is the Holy Spirit? I heard someone ask my wife the other day, they're very new in the faith, who is the Holy Spirit? Well, that's a good question. The Holy Spirit is part of the Trinity, Father, Son, and Holy Spirit. He is a personality. He's not just a force. He has a distinct will and purpose. In fact, the Holy Spirit can be resisted. The Holy Spirit can be quenched. The Holy Spirit can be lied to. The Holy Spirit can be insulted. And the Holy Spirit can even be blasphemed. In fact, the only unforgivable sin in the Bible is the blasphemy of the Holy Spirit. What does that mean? The work of the Holy Spirit is to bring us to Jesus Christ. That's point number one. He's come to bring us to Jesus. John 16:8, Jesus says, speaking of the Spirit, when he has come, he will convict the world of sin and of righteousness and of judgment. So if I blaspheme, it means I'm resisting the primary work he has come to do in my life. I'm saying no to Jesus. The only unforgivable sin is a rejection of Christ. Every other sin can be forgiven. So the Holy Spirit comes to bring us to Jesus. Number two, the Holy Spirit seals us. So when you become a Christian, he seals you. What does this even mean? Well, over in Ephesians 1:13, it says, when you believed in Christ, he identified you as his own by giving you the Holy Spirit, whom he promised long ago. Listen, the Spirit is God's guarantee that he will give us the inheritance he promised and that he purchased us to be his own people. So let's go back to that new car purchase. If you go down to the car lot and you say, I like that car. I'd like to buy that car. Can you hold it for me for 6 months? They're going to say, no, we cannot do that because someone else may come and want to buy that car. But if you put a deposit down, we'll hold it for you for, you know, a certain amount of time, you know, maybe 24 hours, maybe 48 hours. But we need a deposit showing that you really want to buy this car so you

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4: Wants to empower you and fill you again and again and again. Ephesians 5 says, don't be drunk with wine because that will ruin your life, but be filled with the Spirit, speaking to yourself in psalms and hymns and spiritual songs, singing and making melody in your hearts to the Lord. That phrase, be filled, is a command. You're commanded to be filled with the Spirit. Secondly, it's something you should receive again and again. It speaks of a continuous flow of the Spirit into your life. So we need to be praying for this each and every day. So we're in Acts 2, and we're reading about the day of Pentecost, when the Holy Spirit was poured out on the church. They spoke in new languages or tongues. And there were divided flames of fire on their head. Now, let me say this. This was a one-off event. It never happened like this again. People were filled with the Spirit again, but not in this particular way. So this was sort of the explosion of the engine, if you will, like when you start your car, that set the early church into motion. We don't need another Pentecost any more than we need another Calvary. Jesus doesn't have to die again and again. He's done that. It's finished. And we don't need another Pentecost. What we need is to appropriate what was unleashed on the day of Pentecost, for the power of the Spirit is still here for us today.
5: Pastor Greg Laurie will have the second half of his message in just a moment. We really enjoy hearing when people appreciate Pastor Greg's messages.
6: I just wanted to let Greg know that he has inspired my life. I feel like he's an older brother, and he's given me so much hope and love through the Word of Christ. I just retired as a law enforcement after 41 years, and thank you for everything you do in bringing the Word of Christ to the lost and to the needy. Take care.
5: It's a blessing to know that listeners are hearing these messages and God is using His Word to touch hearts. How have Pastor Greg's studies impacted your life? Would you let him know? Send an email to greg@harvest.org.
7: Well, Pastor Greg is about to lead us into an exciting part of our text today in Acts chapter 2. He continues.
4: So let's find out what happened, because after this outpouring of the Spirit took place, Simon Peter got up and preached a sermon, and 3,000 people believed. That's a lot of people. Why? Why did so many respond? I think there's some principles in his message that we can employ in our own lives as we share the gospel. Let's read Acts 2, verses 2 to 7. I'm reading, by the way, from the New Living Translation. On the day of Pentecost, all the believers are meeting together in one place. Suddenly, there was a sound from heaven like the roaring of a mighty windstorm, and it filled the house where they were sitting, and then what looked like flames or tongues of fire appeared and settled on each of them. And everyone present was filled with the Holy Spirit, and they began speaking in other languages as the Spirit gave them this ability. At that time, there were devout Jews from every nation living in Jerusalem, and when they heard the loud voice, everyone came running. And they were bewildered to hear their own language being spoken by the believers. And they were completely amazed and said, how can this be? So God is getting ready now to change the world with 120 people. What can we learn from them? Here's point number one if you're taking notes. They were unified. They were unified. They were together. Verse 2, on the day of Pentecost, all the believers were meeting together in one place. These believers had no earthly power. They had no armies. They had no money. They had no status. They had no political power, but they had Jesus. And Jesus had them, and they were together.

I don't know if I can remember a time in our nation when we've been more divided. And I would even say in the church, so many unnecessary divisions. And I think sometimes we're allowing our political views to overshadow our theological views. And some people are even picking churches according to if they represent them in every way politically. And we find ourselves divided. We need to remember that our primary message is about God's kingdom, calling people to Christ. It is the devil that wants to divide us, because the devil knows that he can divide and conquer. And my response is, let's get together. Let's work together. Let's pray together. And that's what we do in the Harvest Crusade. We come together and we pray and we bring folks out to hear the gospel. And we can disagree on secondary issues and still focus on what matters, which is the gospel. So here is this violent, rushing wind. The word suddenly implies it was supernatural. And of course, it was this incredible move of the Holy Spirit. And they're filled with the Spirit. And as I've already said, God wants to refill you again and again and again. As a matter of fact, after the day of Pentecost, some of the apostles were told to stop preaching the gospel. So what are they doing? They said, let's pray for even more boldness to preach the gospel. I love that attitude. And in Acts 4:31, we read, after they prayed this prayer, the building where they were meeting shook, and they were all filled with the Holy Spirit, and they preached God's message with boldness. So God refilled them again, didn't he? Now, there's no better example of the difference that the Holy Spirit can make in a person's life than Simon Peter. Simon Peter, who openly denied his Lord. Simon Peter, who was more concerned about the opinions of some random stranger than what Christ himself thought. Who gets up to deliver this sermon? Simon Peter. Where did he get this chutzpah? Where did he get this courage? Where did he get this boldness? He got it from being filled with the Holy Spirit. Remember, Acts 1:8, you shall receive power after the Holy Spirit has come upon you to be witnesses unto me. This is practical power. This is power with a purpose. Because it's not how high you can jump, it's how straight you walk when you hit the ground again. And I think sometimes people want to go to church, they want to have an emotional encounter. That's okay in a way. But what I'm more interested in is how it impacts you. The holiest moment of the church service is when God's people walk out the doors and the impact we make in the world. That's what we'll see. That's what we'll see if this is making any difference in our lives. So let's look now at what Peter says. Acts chapter 2, verse 36. He gets up and says these words to the people gathered. Everyone in Israel know for certain the Lord God has made this Jesus, whom you crucified, to be both Lord and Messiah. Peter's words pierced their hearts. And they said to him and the other apostles, brothers, what should we do? Peter replied, every one of you should repent of your sins and turn to God and be baptized in the name of Jesus Christ for the forgiveness of your sins, and you will receive the gift of the Holy Spirit. This promise is to you, to your children, those who are far away, and to all who have called on the Lord our God. Then Peter continued preaching for a long time, strongly urging all the listeners, save yourselves from this crooked generation. Those who believed what Peter said were baptized and added to the church that day, about 3,000 in all. Wow, stop there. 3,000 new believers. It's amazing. On one day, after one sermon. Why did Peter have such an amazing response to his message? He knew his audience or his congregation. He knew that some of the people he was speaking to literally played a role in the crucifixion of Jesus. Can you imagine if maybe one of those Roman guards was there that pounded the spikes into the hands of Jesus? The religious leaders were there for sure, listening in, very critical. And he points maybe a finger, you crucified him. Not speaking figuratively, he's saying, you, I know you, I remember you, I was there, I saw you. You crucified him. So it's very specific.
He also quotes a lot of scripture. He quotes huge portions of the Old Testament, apparently from memory. So the fisherman had been busy. He had been reading and memorizing the Bible. It's not like he pulled out the scroll of Joel here. That's a big giant scroll. They didn't have Bibles like we have now. Well, I have to open this. Someone help me open Joel. No, he just, from his heart, quoted scripture. See, that was his audience. They were people that knew scripture. There were Jewish people in Jerusalem for Pentecost, and he spoke to them in a way they would understand. Contrast that to Paul on Mars Hill, speaking to the people of Athens. We would describe that as a pagan culture. They didn't know the Lord. They didn't know scripture. They worshiped false gods. And so Paul spoke in a different way to them. And if we were to look at our country today, we're much more like Athens than we are like Jerusalem. We're in a post-Christian era. When I began preaching back in the 1800s, people were more biblically literate then. When I would say Adam and Eve or Noah and his ark or reference some story, they at least had a general sense of what that meant. Nowadays, people, they don't even know the most basic Bible stories. That's why we have to really speak in a clear way to people today, because they're so biblically illiterate. So when you're sharing your faith, get to know the person you're speaking to.

0: Pastor Greg Laurie, with great insight today from our studies of Acts chapter 2 and our need to unify and deliver the good news to a culture that needs it so desperately. And there's more to come from this message here on A New Beginning. Well, Pastor Greg, let's speak to someone listening today who sort of feels like they're on the outside looking in. They believe in God, they hope to go to heaven, but they're not completely sure they will, and they're not even sure how to be sure. They can be sure, can't they?
1: That's right. The Bible says whoever will call upon the name of the Lord will be saved. So think of it this way. Maybe you're out in a riptide in the ocean and you can't get your footing and you're in trouble and you see a lifeguard. Call out for help and the lifeguard will rescue you. The same is true spiritually. You're drowning in your sin. You need help. Jesus will save you. He will rescue you, but you must call out to him. And you know how you do that? You do it in prayer. So let me just lead you in a simple prayer, and you can pray this prayer after me. You can pray it out loud if you like. And this is where you are calling out to Jesus to save you. Just pray this. Lord Jesus, I know I'm a sinner, and I know you are the Savior who died on the cross for my sin and rose again from the dead. Now, Lord, I turn from my sin and I put my faith in you. Be my Savior, my Lord, be my God and my friend. I choose to follow you from this moment forward. In Jesus' name I pray. Amen. Hey, if you just prayed that prayer, I want you to know that Christ himself has come to live inside of you. And I have a resource I want to send you. It's called the New Believer's Bible. So the New Believer's Bible is the New Testament in the New Living Translation with hundreds of notes that I wrote that will encourage you in this commitment you are making to follow Christ. There's some other materials included as well in what we call the New Believer's Growth Pack, but let me get this New Believer's Bible into your hands as quickly as possible. Here's Dave to tell you more.
0: 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Well, Pastor Greg, we're making available your new book called What Every Growing Christian Needs to Know. And I'm telling you, this has some of the best must-have principles for believers. Now, is it meant more as a primer for new Christians or for sort of a refresh for all of us? What's the main goal?
1: That's a great question. The answer is it's meant for both.
0: Okay.
1: Yes. It's great for a new Christian to read this because it goes through the basic things that every growing, and I want to emphasize that word growing, Christian needs to know. The Christian life is one of constant development, constant change, constant growth. And so to encourage that growth, there are certain things that we must engage in. And by the way, Dave, these are things that we never outgrow. Any more than you would outgrow eating. You know, can you imagine somebody saying, oh, yeah, I used to be into the whole eating thing. I would eat with the best of them, breakfast, lunch, dinner, even an occasional snack, but I don't need anymore. Well, that's interesting. The reality is you're not going to be with us much longer.
0: Yeah.
1: Or, oh, yes, I used to breathe air with everybody else. No, there's certain things you need to do to function physically, and the same is true spiritually. And I think what I share in this book is nothing new in one sense. So it could be new to some people, especially a new believer, but the importance of reading the Bible, how to do that more effectively, how to get the most out of Bible study, how to pray, secrets to answered prayer. I talk about the importance of the church, being involved in the church. I also address the topic of sharing your faith, how to do it, how not to do it, and much more. So yes, this will be an encouraging book for a brand new believer, but it will also be an encouraging book for any believer that wants to keep growing, and we should all want that.
0: Oh, yeah, that's for sure. Well, let us send you a copy of this brand new book from Pastor Greg. Again, it's called What Every Growing Christian Needs to Know. 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
3: Hi, I'm Mark Finley with Hope Lives 365. Proverbs 4, verse 18 is one of the more significant verses on spiritual life in all the Bible. It says, "But the path of the just is like the shining light that shines even brighter unto the perfect day." Let's analyze that. How light is it at 5 o'clock in the morning? Not very light. It's a little lighter at 9, a little lighter at 11. Perfect day is 12. Look, that's the way the Christian life is. God keeps revealing light to us. God keeps revealing truth to us. And it's like the sunrise that chases away the darkness of our lives. If you desire greater light, walk in the light you have, and God's light, God's truth, will shine brighter and brighter in your life.
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9: With SRN News, I'm Ron Taylor. President Trump says he will order American forces to hold off on strikes he had threatened against Iran after the parameters of a deal to end the war were reached. The president said in a Saturday evening social media post that for now he will halt new strikes in the five-month-old war. A day earlier, he had threatened more strikes on Iran as the U.S. pushes to reopen the Strait of Hormuz. Spain has installed a 500-meter containment barrier on the sea border between the North African territory of Ceuta and Morocco. This follows a massive breach where 50 to 60,000 migrants crossed the frontier between Thursday and Friday, killing at least 67 in the journey. A Twin Falls city spokesman says that three people were killed and seven more were injured, some critically, at a shooting at an In-N-Out Burger restaurant in southern Idaho Saturday afternoon. Police who responded to the shooting found the body of the suspected gunman in an area near the restaurant. This is SRN News.
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12: 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It's the building block of the cell. What are the chances, the probability that the right amino acids could randomly assemble together to provide just one protein molecule? 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To put that in perspective, that would be about the same probability, one astronomer said, of a tornado ripping through a junkyard and randomly assembling a fully functioning 747 jetliner. 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
17: 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It's so important.
16: 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I'm David Jay, thanking you for joining us today as we listen, learn, and are challenged by God's Word, the Bible.
18: 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And that foundation is worth knowing. 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Now, Peter was, of course, a disciple of Jesus Christ who later on became the leader of the first church. And throughout his ministry, Peter lovingly cared for others and faithfully pursued his passion to spread the gospel to those all around him. Peter understood the power of God's love, and he set an example for all true believers to live by. Now, as we continue in this final section of chapter 5, we're going to see how the early church had become well aware of satanic and demonic activity. Satan's goal is to blind us to reality. So he dresses up to look like us and sound like us and even hangs around us just to see where he can trip us up. It's why we must never underestimate his power. It takes the spiritual disciplines of being sober and diligent to keep him from getting a foothold in our lives. So today on day 3 of this message, Pastor Jack goes on to say that God has given us everything we need to do battle against the attacks of Satan. The Holy Scripture is our sword. God's Word is our weapon of warfare. Even if we fail time and time again, there's no condemnation, only the Lord's forgiveness when we ask for it. And now from his message called The Second Biggest Problem in Your Life, Part 2, here's pastor and Bible teacher Jack Hibbs.
17: So how important is your faith, Christian? If you don't have faith, you're a sitting duck. And you know how every week, you probably don't even hear it anymore, I say, read your Bible. Let's read our Bible. Gotta say in the Bible. The Bible. The Bible. Romans 10:17 says, faith comes by hearing, hearing the word of God. You want bigger faith? Read the word and or have the word read to you. What happens? Faith grows supernaturally. You have a commute tomorrow? You're going to drive to LA tomorrow? You're going to San Diego tomorrow? What are you doing tomorrow? Put on the Bible. Turn everything off, put on the Bible. Listen to it. Guess what happens? Your faith is growing and you don't even know it. It's supernatural. Your faith will grow. Immerse yourself in the word. But let's keep reading. Best part's coming up. Shield of faith with which you will be able to quench some of the fiery darts. All of them. And again, that implies the Satan and his workers. Think of it this way. Pulls out that arrow, dips the tip of the arrow in anger, impatience, power. Dips it in lust. Dips it in allurements. Dips it in the smell of his cologne or the smell of her perfume. If it hits you, then the temptation has taken root. But if you have the shield of faith up, if you're ready, it's going to go poof. And he says, so graphically, that you'll be able to quench all the fiery darts of the wicked one, verse 17, and in the helmet of salvation. Thank God, salvation protects our head. And here it is, the sword of the Spirit, which is the word of God. I love that. Sword of the Spirit. Sword of the Spirit is the word Machaira. The Machaira is the 18-inch killing sword. You remember Russell Crowe in The Gladiator? Remember the big Roman gladiator broadsword? Remember that big sword? I have one of those swords. They're huge. You got to pick it up like this. It's for big open combat. You get that baby going, I mean, it's huge and it's heavy and you're, boom, right? Boom. And just the momentum of the whole thing is wicked. Just the weight of itself is going to carry it right through halfway into somebody's torso or right, lop a head right off. It's amazing. Just, whoa. That's the Roman broadsword, it's called. But listen, if your enemy's getting really close, here's what you do. You just let that baby go and you go like this. And you pull, it's that sword you've seen on the hip. Wham! And it has a stop, what's it called, a hilt, right there. And the Machaira is something that you fight with, and you fight with, and you fight. You don't have to look at it, you just go, and you go, and all you just get very active with it, and you turn it around, and you go in the back, and you keep slicing and dicing. And you don't have to, and you, the goal is to get the hit the hilt all the way to bottom out. Why? Because it's 18 inches long. 18 inches in, that person is not going to walk away. You've got all the vitals. Isn't it interesting that the Bible could have used different words to describe the sword of the Spirit? And it didn't. The Holy Spirit didn't. The Holy Spirit, when authoring the Bible, used the word Machaira, which is the killing agent of a Roman soldier. So when you take up the word of God, this is deadly serious, my friends. The word of God is able to hit the vital attributes of a demonic attack. And you need to remember that in your life as a believer. God has given you and I everything we need to win. Everything. Jesus used it on that day. In Matthew's Gospel, chapter 4, remember, Jesus is in the wilderness. He's been taken there by the Holy Spirit to be prepared by his initial testing. This is for us to learn. So Jesus is in the wilderness of Judea, 40 days, 40 nights fasting, no food, no water. Sustained by God himself, the Son of God, in flesh, in the wilderness. The Bible says when Jesus was hungry, Of course, he had been hungry, but this is the word now for starving to death. He's starving. His body is starving to death now. Satan knew exactly. Please listen. Satan knew exactly when to come. He didn't come on the 38th day. Satan didn't come on the 39th day. He came on the 40th day, when the Bible says Jesus now was starving to death. This is the last time Jesus was going to be hungry before he dies if something doesn't happen. Satan knows this. Don't you think Satan knows the little intricate details of your house, of your home, of the way you function? If worldly burglars and all and robbers and stalkers can follow you and get down the routine of your life, Satan's been stalking Jesus. And in Matthew chapter 4, it's pretty terrifying in my opinion because he's so slick on this. Matthew 4 verse 3, there Satan says to Jesus, "If you are the Son of God, command these stones to become bread." But you see in your Bible the word "if." Some of your margins of your Bible has the word "since." That's the better translation. Satan's not saying, "I'm not exactly sure who you are, but why don't you try turning these stones to bread?" That's not what it means. Not "if." The word is "since." Hey, Jesus, come on. Look, there's nobody out here in the wilderness but us. No one's looking. Yeah, I know. You're supposed to like be taking the human body and you're going to show those things you made that they can survive on your word. Okay. Whoop-de-doo. No one's here but us. Why don't you turn the rocks to bread and eat? Do you think that was a temptation, people? 100%. Since you're the Son of God. He's not questioning Jesus. He's saying, because you are the Son of God, you can do it. So go ahead and do it. I won't say anything. And Jesus says, "It is written." He quotes the Old Testament. "Man shall not live by bread alone, but by every word that proceeds from the mouth of God." Jesus countered in his weakest physical hour with the greatest spiritual truth, the Makaira, the appropriate verse drawn from the Old Testament to the appropriate challenge. My dear friend, if your world is under attack by the enemy, don't quote Genesis 1:1. It won't work. You've got to know how to use your sword. That's why you read it, because you pull out these bullets, so to speak, for that battle. This weaponry for that other thing. It's so important. And then we have to end, because we're going to end. Here we go. It's verse 9. Verse 9, we see that Satan's ability to isolate you and I from God, this is what his plan is. He has the ability to get you isolated from God. How does he do that? It says, knowing. If you do not fail to know what I'm about to say, you're in trouble. Peter says, knowing what? That the same sufferings are experienced by your brothers, that is brothers and sisters in the world. Christian, listen up. Satan's plan is to isolate you, to bring you over to the thinking of you're the only one that's going through this. Knowing that the same sufferings happen to our brothers and sisters in the world. Satan goes to work on the believer this way. You're the only one like this. No one else is going through this. Look at everybody at church. Singing, smiling, lifting their hands. You're such a hypocrite. Why do you even go? In fact, you know what? They need more seats. Just stay home next time. In fact, that can be your ministry. To stay home from church. Because you're such a loser, and you've got to know no one else thinks and feels like you do. And you start listening to this. And you look, you know, like the barbecue, right? It's a famous old analogy. I'm not making it up, but the burning coals of a barbecue. Just take the tongs and take one of the white ones that are white hot. Take it and set it off to the side and come back 5 hours later. You can pick that thing up. It's as cold as ice. And those coals are still blazing hot. Why? They stuck together. They stuck together.
19: 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And now, let's get back to today's message. Once again, here's Pastor Jack.
17: And those coals are still blazing hot. Why? They stuck together. They stuck together. This one got isolated. Started to cool off. No fellowship, no interaction. Not drawing anything from anyone else, and it grows cold. A lot of believers have been neutralized because Satan has successfully convinced you, isolated you, put you over there, and you've cooled off with God and with everybody. For some, I pray not here, but for some, you may have even gotten to the point to where, oh, yeah, I'm fine. I'm not going to experience church. There's all those hypocrites. Everybody's trying to get their car out of the parking lot at the same time. That guy took my seat. You start to get a little bit of a thing. Satan takes your isolation and he begins to calcify it. It's like sanding in the cement that is now setting. And then finally, knowing that the same sufferings are experienced by your brethren in the world, he's going to whisper to you, friend, that you can't come back to God. God won't have you back. You might feel like that today. God won't have you back. You have no idea what I've done, Pastor. There's just no way this could be happening. God would never accept me back. It's called condemnation. He traffics in it. Today's a very good day. Before next week we wrap up this book, this is a very good day to make sure that all people in this service make a decision, yes or no, for Jesus. No one will leave today in the gray. No one, not a one, not one person. No one will leave today without having to vote. I'm serious. It has nothing to do with anything that I could conjure up. It has everything to do with your opinion on who Christ is today. Let's bow our heads. First things first, let's bow our heads. Father, we come. And I pray, Lord, that today would be very much like perhaps a debriefing room, maybe, Lord, that in the spirit realm, that if you were to look across this sanctuary, there are privates, lieutenants, corporals, there's colonels, there's captains here. Lord, there's some brigadiers, there's some generals. As you look across this place, I pray right here, right now, Lord, that no one would escape that world within them, their conscience that you're speaking to right now. And you can hear in the minds of every man, woman, boy, or girl here right now. And my dear friends, this is a solemn moment. In your head, you're going to decide right now. You're going to say something in your head, and God will hear you. And the question that I'm asking you right now is, are you a lover of God? Do you want nothing more in your life than to have Jesus rule and reign in your life? Do you want to hand everything over to him? Your answer today regarding that was yes or no. I just wanted you to know that. Now, next, there are Christians quite possibly here that you have heard the voice of the lion roaring and you became complacent and he took you out. And there's parts of you still intact. Parts of you are missing, spiritually speaking. Today's the day to be revived. As we sing this song, I'm going to ask the Christian today to make this day a day of dedication. Christian, if you've been isolated and you want to come back, if the enemy has convinced you that God doesn't want you, but you want him, you come on back. And I'm going to ask you to stand and come forward to the front of this platform, and we'll pray a prayer of rededicating our lives to him. But today, with this being my motive, I want to see the enemy suffer greatly today. If the enemy's driving around this parking lot in some car with his gang, I pray that we'd put at least a giant dent in his door. I pray that we'd pull his mask off of deception. I pray that today people who have been ripped off would recover now. So church, if that's you, if you want to rededicate your life, you get up and you come and you stand here as an act of rededication. I'm going to ask the sanctuary to be quiet unless you're singing as people are thinking. But do come to him and let's represent ourselves to him. Listen, if this is your heart and you can only stand where you're at, as you're already a Christian and you're recommitting your life to the Lord, he's welcoming you back. You've been the prodigal son or daughter, and you've got quite a story to tell because you are a raw, living, breathing report from the front lines of this war of the soul and spirit, because you've been held captive by condemnation and all, and you crossed the line somewhere, you know, you sinned and then he told you you can't go back, and you sinned again, and he said now you really can't go back, and then you sinned again and you just realize, that's right, I'm done, I'm over, there's no way God would have me. And yet you know that there's a better life to live, more power, that you don't have to be vandalized or victimized by sin. The Christian life is, that's not the Christian life. You're to have power and victory over your world around you that God gives you. But today you're saying, I'm coming back. Lord, please forgive me. It's been so long. So that means, friend, tonight, today, repent of your sins. Repent means really ek homologeo. You are saying to God now the same thing he says about sin. You tell him, Lord, I have walked out on you. I have done these things, and I just believed in the lie. I believed I couldn't come back. I didn't think you'd have me. So forgive me of those sins, Lord. Forgive me. And you know what they are, friend? Tell him. You tell him. But you're rededicating your life today. One last final call. The hour is late. The time is up. But maybe right where you're at, I want to revisit very quickly those who I almost in some way sarcastically with a point, with a purpose, mocked at the beginning. I mentioned to some of you that if you're not a Christian, don't worry about it. The message was going out to believers that you're already duped and you're already on a rail heading to hell. That is true. But the message is for you. The message is that Jesus Christ died on the cross for the sins of the world. So the question to you is, did Jesus live in Judea? Did Jesus live in Israel? And was Jesus crucified? Next question is, did Jesus die? You need to know that. You need to find that out. Next question is, was Jesus buried? Next question, did Jesus rise from the dead? Is there an empty tomb in Jerusalem? With Jesus rising from the dead, did he shake up the world or what? Can you answer that question? Him coming into the world, did you know thousands of years had preceded Jesus? But when he came into the world, all the calendars of the world changed at his coming. Did you know that? Jesus said, the person who has sinned much and is forgiven is the person who loves much. Are you ready to be forgiven, somebody out there? If you want to accept Christ Jesus for the first time in your life, why don't you stand? Don't come forward. There's not much room. Just stand where you're at. Nobody needs to look around. If you want to accept Christ as your Lord, just stand to your feet. Don't be embarrassed. Jesus hung on the cross for you. No one's going to bite you. Just stand to your feet if you want to accept him today. Let's pray this prayer. And those up front, let this fall from your lips. I come to you now Lord Jesus Christ, confessing today my sins, and I recommit my life to you. I give you the controls of my life, Lord. I'm asking you, Holy Spirit, to do now what I failed so often to ask of you before. Come upon me in power. Fill me fresh with your Holy Spirit. Renew my life and my heart. I can't fight sin. I can't live this life. I'm surrendering. I'm asking you to do it by your power. And as I leave this place today, Lord Jesus, help me to put my hands to the plow, to go straight ahead and to not look back. I ask, Lord, in Jesus' name, and all God's people said, amen.
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9: With SRN News, I'm Ron Taylor. President Trump says he will order American forces to hold off on strikes he had threatened against Iran after the parameters of a deal to end the war were reached. The president said in a Saturday evening social media post that for now he will halt new strikes in the five-month-old war. A day earlier, he had threatened more strikes on Iran as the U.S. pushes to reopen the Strait of Hormuz. Spain has installed a 500-meter containment barrier on the sea border between the North African territory of Ceuta and Morocco. This follows a massive breach where 50 to 60,000 migrants crossed the frontier between Thursday and Friday, killing at least 67 in the journey. A Twin Falls city spokesman says that three people were killed and seven more were injured, some critically, at a shooting at an In-N-Out Burger restaurant in southern Idaho Saturday afternoon. Police who responded to the shooting found the body of the suspected gunman in an area near the restaurant. This is SRN News.
25: 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Next time you find yourself in a struggle, ask yourself, am I going against this struggle with the flesh, or am I humbling myself and depending on God to fight for me?
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3: Trevor, was that you I saw earlier arguing with a police officer?
4: We weren't arguing. We were politely trying to reach a shared understanding of suggested driving guidelines.
3: Laws are not suggestions, Trevor.
4: Oh, sure they are. Traffic laws, tax codes, the sign on the refrigerator at work that says, "Don't eat someone else's food." Everybody knows that's just the world's way of saying, "Pretty please."
3: Literally no one thinks that.
4: Well, I do. Anyway, he said I rolled through a stop sign, but I didn't roll. I glided, gracefully.
3: Which means you didn't stop. You know, buddy, laws exist for a reason.
4: Tell that to the disciples. They disobeyed authority all the time. They were told not to preach the gospel, and they did it anyway.
3: That's not the same thing.
4: It is if you believe it strongly enough.
3: Nope. Still different.
6: With apologies to our friend Trevor, the Bible almost never recommends disobeying those whom God has put in authority over us. But there is one exception. Hi, I'm Philip Keller, and you're listening to Cornerstone Connection with Pastor Gary Hamrick. If you're wondering what that exception might be, then stay with us now as Pastor Gary takes us to Acts chapter 3 and to the story of a miracle and a message. 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
26: Let's take our Bibles and go to Acts chapter 3. If you'll be needing your Bibles today, because I'm going to be reading quite a bit of scripture from these two chapters. So if you have a paper Bible or an electronic Bible, you can pull it up to Acts chapter 3. Before I read, just a quick little intro about what we will be reading today, and then I'll pray and then we'll study together. The book of Acts, in many ways, is a book about firsts. In chapter 1 of Acts, it is the first time that the ministry of the gospel has been entrusted to men and women following the ascension of Jesus back to heaven. He entrusts the ministry to men and women to advance the good news of Jesus. In chapter 2, it is the first time that the Holy Spirit was poured out upon all flesh. Prior to that time, the Holy Spirit was only given on assignment as God determined in the Old Testament. But in Acts 2, we see for the first time the Holy Spirit poured out upon all flesh. Peter says this is a fulfillment of Joel chapter 2. It's also the first time in Acts 2 that an evangelical message was preached by Peter in that case. And it is the first time in chapter 2 that converts People come to faith in Jesus, and the early church is, for all intents and purposes, born. Now we come here to chapter 3, and we're going to read the first miracle of the early church that God performed through Peter. And it will be followed up, and it goes along with chapter 4, which is the first opposition to the early church in response to what happened at that first miracle. Now, both of these chapters need to be seen together, chapters 3 and 4. And so I'm going to do the best I can. I'm going to read some of it. I'm going to summarize other parts of it because we really need to understand it together. But I'm going to tell you up front the takeaway for today's teaching. Here's the takeaway. The early church was tested. And it was tested early on about whether God would be the highest authority in their lives. And the same thing is facing us today. At some point, every Christian's faith will be tested in the area of conscience and duty. Conscience and duty. Your faith will be tested, if it hasn't already, to determine whether or not you have the courage whenever there is a conflict between man's laws and man's authority and the higher law and authority of God, whether you will obey the higher authority of God. Wherever there is this human conflict with man's laws and man's authority against the higher laws and authority of God, who will you obey? This is what we see here in the early church, and this is what is still an ongoing test of our faith today. In the first century, they lost their lives over this question. Who will you obey? Will you obey God more than man? And if you do, it might cost you your life. Many died because of that. And even still today in other parts of the world, people are dying when they decide, I'm going to obey God rather than man. It might cost me something. And in particular, in some places of the world, like in the first century, it cost people their lives. Now, not so much in America, unless there's some madman going around killing Christians because of their faith. It is unlikely that you and I presently will die if we decide we're going to honor God more than man's laws or man's authority. Wherever there's a conflict. But it will cost you something, if not your life. It may cost you your job. It may cost your pension. It may cost you your family, your friends, your business, your freedom. This is something all of us need to be aware of, especially in our day, and we need to take a lesson from the early church. So let's pray and then we'll read from chapter 3 and 4. Father, thank you for this time in your house. We pray for the same courage that the early church had, that even in our day we would obey you supremely above anything and anyone.

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4: In Jewish chronology, that's 3 p.m. It's 3 in the afternoon. It was one of those particular hours that Jews typically went to the temple courts to pray. And Peter and John are on their way to the temple at 3 in the afternoon. The Jews had three particular times of prayer, 9 a.m., 12 noon, and 3 p.m. Peter and John are on their way there. And as they're passing through one of these gates into the city, they encounter a man, the Bible says, who was lame from birth. And we find out from chapter 4 later that this man was more than 40 years old. So he's never walked in more than 40 years. He's never known what it is to walk, to run, to jump. He's been lame from birth. And so Peter and John have an encounter with this man because the Bible says he's been placed there, this man, daily so he can ask for alms. He's begging for money, because in those days the only way you could survive if you had some disability was to situate yourself, or if you weren't able to get there, someone would situate you for you at a main thoroughfare. And the gates into a city was a place where you would encounter people coming and going. So that's where he's been begging as people come and go. And he's situated at a particular gate in the city of Jerusalem called the Gate Beautiful. Now, it was beautiful. Josephus, first century Jewish historian, he writes about how this was a double doorway to this gate. It was made of fine Corinthian brass. It was 75 feet high, these double doors. And today, the Gate Beautiful is also known as the Eastern Gate or the Golden Gate. It was sealed over by the Muslims many years ago in anticipation of the return of the Messiah. This is where he's situated at this particular gate, the Gate Beautiful, and Peter and John encounter him sitting there begging. And this guy, in typical fashion, asks them for money as they pass by. And this is where Peter says, "Silver and gold I do not have, but such that I have in the name of Jesus Christ." And he gives this guy something more valuable, more precious than silver or gold. He gives this guy a miracle that God performs through Peter. Peter's just the vessel. God is the healer, and God miraculously touches this man's life. And again, this is the first recorded miracle of the early church. But think about this guy for a moment. He's never walked in more than 40 years. For the very first time, it says his ankle bones are strengthened. His feet become strong. His legs become strong. He stands up, and not just standing. Verse 8 says he's walking, leaping, and praising God. And if you were in Sunday school as a kid, there was a song about this guy walking and leaping and praising God. And so this is that man. He's received this wonderful miracle that was brought by the hand of God through Peter. And this miracle occurs here again at a major thoroughfare in the area of a gate into the city of Jerusalem. So there's a crowd already gathered.
5: 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Pastor Gary Hamrick will be right back with the second half of today's Cornerstone Connection message from Acts chapter 3. 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Peter had just gotten a lame man to walk. Now he wanted to help get the blind to see. The first was a miracle. The next was a message. Let's find out what Peter had to say now in the rest of today's message. Once again, here's Pastor Gary Hamrick.
4: They see this spectacular thing, and a crowd is drawn.

0: on to this. And so Peter uses the opportunity, now that a large crowd has gathered, to explain both about the miracle and the one behind the miracle. And the first thing that Peter says to them is, don't think that Peter, that myself, Peter, or John have done this miracle. This is not of us. This is of God. And the first thing that they are sure to do is to give glory to God. If you'll notice in verse 12, in the middle of verse 12, Peter says to them, "Men of Israel, why do you marvel at this? Or why look so intently at us, as though by our own power or godliness we had made this man walk?" He said, don't look at us, don't revere us, don't worship us. We're not the ones. The next verse, verse 13, "The God of Abraham, Isaac, and Jacob, the God of our fathers, glorified his servant Jesus." So Jesus is the one who's performed this. We're just the instruments, we're just the vessels. That's the first thing that they make sure the crowd knows. Don't honor us, don't venerate us. This isn't us, this is the Lord. And then the second thing that Peter does is he uses it as an opportunity to help them understand really who the Lord is, the one behind this miracle. And he starts to preach Jesus. He starts to tell them about Jesus, and he doesn't hold back anything. He's very bold, and he tells them, because these are fellow Jews who were looking at this miracle in the temple court area, and Peter uses it as an opportunity to say, by the way, the one behind this miracle, Jesus, the one you can't see now, he's ascended back into heaven, you guys crucified him. You guys participated in his crucifixion. Because you called for the release of Barabbas. You were a part of the crowd on that day when Jesus stood before Pontius Pilate, and you guys demanded that Pilate release Barabbas, that Jesus would be crucified. That's the one who's behind this. I mean, he doesn't hold anything back here. Take a look in your Bibles here at verse 14. He says, "But you denied the Holy One and the just, and asked for a murderer to be granted to you, Barabbas. And you killed the Prince of Life, whom God raised from the dead, of which we are witnesses. And his name, through faith in his name, has made this man strong, whom you see and know. Yes, the faith which comes through him, through Jesus, has given him, this man, this perfect soundness in the presence of you all. Yet now, brothers, I know that you did it in ignorance, as did also your rulers." Okay, in other words, Peter's saying, you know, you didn't know at the time that when you were crying for the crucifixion of Jesus, you did it in ignorance. But let me tell you, this was all part of God's providential plan. Next verse, verse 18, he says, "But those things which God foretold by the mouth of all his prophets that the Christ would suffer, he has thus fulfilled." And then verse 19, Peter says to them, "Repent therefore and be converted, that your sins may be blotted out, so that times of refreshing may come from the presence of the Lord." That is a great verse there in Acts 3:19. He starts with the word repent. It's the first word that John the Baptist uttered. It's the first word that Jesus uttered when his public ministry began. And Peter also says repent. Now repent in the original Greek language is the word metanoeo. Metanoeo from two words, meta meaning to change, and noeo meaning mind, will, or actions. Repentance is the will to change one's actions or your mindset. Like repentance is going 180 degrees in the opposite direction. That all of us were going in the wrong direction away from God. That's what sin does. We're born into sin, and thus we are sinners, and we are all in rebellion to God. I don't care how good you think you are. That's usually because you compare yourself to someone else you think is worse than you. But we're all sinners before God. We all stand condemned before God, and we're heading in the opposite direction. Well, repentance means to turn from sin and turn to God. And when we turn to him and when we humble ourselves and ask for his forgiveness, Peter says, repent then that your sins might be blotted out. And God does this glorious thing where he expunges our guilty record, so to speak. That we stand before him guilty and condemned as sinners, but when we turn to him and we ask for forgiveness and we trust Jesus, he blots out our sins. He expunges our guilty record, so that therefore there's now no condemnation to them that are in Christ Jesus. And he adds there in Acts 3:19, repent that your sins might be blotted out and that times of refreshing may come from the Lord. The literal Greek means that a recapturing of breath. That there might be a refreshing and a renewal to your soul because you've now had a personal encounter in a relationship with Jesus. And there's this wonderful, refreshing thing that happens. If you don't know Christ as your Savior, I encourage you to trust Him, to do just what He's saying here. You repent, you turn from your sins, you ask God to forgive you of your sins, you trust Jesus as your Lord and Savior, and He will bring a wonderful refreshness to your soul. And this is the beautiful thing of salvation. And so Peter's preaching to this crowd. He uses the opportunity as they're standing marveling about this miracle to tell them who's behind the miracle and how they can have a relationship with him, with Jesus. And so thousands get saved because in chapter 4 later it tells us that the church then numbered about 5,000. So 3,000 get saved in chapter 2. And now a couple thousand more. It's a cumulative number. So the early church at this point now numbers about 5,000. It says 5,000 men. So if you add women and children to that, you know, it's double or maybe even triple. So the church is growing exponentially. And there's this wonderful miracle here, first recorded miracle. And thousands of people get saved. But unfortunately, not everybody's happy about this. Which is always the case. Wherever there's the move of God, there will be people who are celebrating it and a part of it and excited about it, and there will be people who are opposed to it. And we see the opposition in chapter 4. If you look in your Bibles at chapter 4, let me read the first three verses. It says, "Now as they spoke to the people," as Peter and John were speaking, "the priests, the captain of the temple, and the Sadducees came upon them, being greatly disturbed that they taught the people," notice this, "taught the people and preached in Jesus the resurrection from the dead. And they laid hands on them and put them in custody until the next day, for it was already evening." Okay, Peter and John get arrested here. And why did they get arrested? Not for the miracle, but for the message. The rulers didn't like the message. They didn't like what they were teaching. They didn't like what they believed. And why didn't they like what was being taught? Well, because you have to put yourself in their shoes in the first century. To the Jews who did not believe that Jesus was the Messiah, what Peter and John were preaching to them sounded like heresy. To a strict Jew, you see, they believed, and even Jews today who don't accept Jesus, they believe that you have your sins atoned for by obeying the law, and in biblical times, and by sacrificing an animal as an atonement for your sins, which God did prescribe for a season, for a time. That for one's sins, God accepted the sacrifice of an animal, an innocent life, in exchange for the guilty life. So you would take your lamb to the temple of the Lord, and generally one lamb for a household of 10 or less. And you would help, you would even help the priest slit the throat of the lamb. It was a male worshiper who offered the lamb on behalf of his family. And you would help drain the blood, and the blood would be sprinkled on the altar of atonement to make atonement for your sins. And God prescribed that for a time. But it was all pointing to the ultimate lamb who would lay down his life for the sins of the whole world, which is Jesus. So the sacrificial system has been fulfilled in Christ. And by the way, Jesus said, "I came not to abolish the law, but that the law might be fulfilled through me." So we don't throw out our Old Testament because the moral code of the law is still intact. But the sacrificial part has been fulfilled in Jesus. So you don't need to take your lamb to church anymore, thank God. I don't need to participate in the slaughtering of your little lamb chops. I like to eat lamb, but I don't like to slaughter lamb. Okay? Listen, PETA is a wonderful organization. People eating tasty animals. I'm all for it. But you don't have to sacrifice your lamb anymore because Jesus was sacrificed for the sins of the whole world. You put your faith and trust in His innocent life, His sinless life that was offered for my sinful life and your sinful life. And that is how, by faith, our sins are atoned for. But at this time, you see, the Jews who did not accept Jesus thought that what Peter and John were preaching was heresy. You're preaching Jesus is the way to salvation? No, that's not true. So they put him in prison. They didn't like what they had to say. Now, Peter and John, when they are brought then before the Sanhedrin, they say it even more boldly. Look in your Bibles at verse 12, still here in chapter 4 now, Acts 4, look at verse 12. Look at what they say. They said, nor is there salvation in any other. For there is no other name under heaven given among men by which we must be saved. They're so bold and courageous about this. They're like, yeah, we want you to clearly know there's no other name under heaven given unto men by which we must be saved. And his name is Jesus. And friends, listen, what was true then is still true now.
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4: With SRN News, I'm Ron Taylor. President Trump says he will order American forces to hold off on strikes he had threatened against Iran after the parameters of a deal to end the war were reached. Israel is on board with this deal. Trump said in a Saturday evening social media post that for now, he would halt new strikes. Just a day earlier, he had threatened more strikes on Iran as the U.S. pushes to reopen the Strait of Hormuz. The president is threatening to push forward with a fund to compensate his allies if two Republican holdouts won't support his nominee for attorney general. It means new uncertainty about next week's Senate confirmation vote, and his pronouncement underscores once more his interest in securing payouts for supporters who feel unjustly persecuted. Trump said in a social media post Saturday that he'd keep acting Attorney General Todd Blanche in his current role and press ahead on the anti-weaponization fund. This is SRN News.
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6: During the War for Independence, General George Washington, the man we refer to today as the father of our country, led American troops through military defeat after defeat. And in the bitter winter of 1777, he wrote this somber note to a friend in Philadelphia. Quote, "You might have tracked our army from White Marsh to Valley Forge by the blood on their feet," end of quote. Many soldiers continued to march through the deep snows of Pennsylvania without shoes. Others suffered from disease, hunger, and freezing conditions. Nearly 2,000 of Washington's men died. Yet George Washington did not lose faith. Amid the hardship, loss and uncertainty of Valley Forge, he turned to God in prayer. At a time when our nation once again faces division and uncertainty, may we follow Washington's example, kneeling humbly, praying faithfully, and asking God to guide the future of America.
7: 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We're trying to manipulate, we're trying to control, we're using all these fleshly means to war against something that can really only be defeated when we're rising up and connecting with God in the spirit and moving forward the way He wants us to move forward. Next time you find yourself in a struggle, ask yourself, am I going against this struggle with the flesh, or am I humbling myself and depending on God to fight for me?
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9: Welcome to Practical Living with Dale O'Shield, Senior Pastor of Church of the Redeemer in Maryland. We pray that through this message, you will learn how to apply God's Word and truth to your life. Stay with us as we discover God's truths that will transform us.
10: And so in this series, we've talked about a variety of things that shake us up. We've talked about grief that comes our way through losses, discouragement. We've talked about a lot of different things as we've gone through the series together. And as I said, over the last several weeks, we've been talking about stress and tension. Last weekend, I talked specifically about tension. Today, I want to talk to you about stress. I want to start by giving you a very clear definition of the word stress so we're all on the same page together. And so on the screen, you'll see sort of a technical definition of stress. And I would invite you to read together with me aloud and loudly. Let's all read in concert together. Here we go. Stress is the internal response of the spirit, soul, or body to real or perceived pressures, demands, uncertainties, or overloads. Let's read it again together. Stress is the internal response of the spirit, soul, or body to real or perceived pressures, demands, uncertainties, or overloads. Let me simplify it for you with this next definition. This is what stress really is. Read it with me. Stress is what happens inside us when life feels heavier than our present ability to carry it. That's what stress is. It's when you feel as though life is just too heavy for you to bear at this moment. You cannot bear the weight of it. And anytime you have stress in your life, it's going to affect you spiritually. It can affect your relationship with God. It affects us emotionally. We have all kinds of feelings that go along with stress. We'll talk about some of those today. It affects us mentally, the way that we think. Oftentimes, stress can affect the relationships of your life. It spills over from you to other people around you. A lot of marriages are destroyed just by stress in the family. And then, of course, stress has an impact upon your body. Your physical body can suffer greatly because of stress. In fact, a lot of ailments, doctors tell us, are really bound up or connected to stress in your life. We oftentimes hold it in, and it works against us. I want to take you to a story in the Bible where the disciples of Jesus experienced some stress and how Jesus ministered to them and some lessons that we can learn from it. Matthew chapter 8, beginning in verse 23. Notice this story of the life of Jesus and his disciples. Then Jesus got into the boat and started across the lake. That lake would be the Sea of Galilee with his disciples. Suddenly, key word there, comes out of the blue, was not anything expected at all. Suddenly, a fierce storm, key word there, it's a word in the Greek that emphasizes a very intense kind of storm, not just a regular sort of passing storm, but something that had intensity to it. A fierce storm struck the lake with waves breaking into the boat, but Jesus was sleeping. The disciples went and woke him, shouting, "Lord, save us, we're going to drown." Jesus responded, Why are you so afraid? Why are you afraid? You have so little faith. Then he got up and rebuked the wind and waves, and suddenly there was a great calm. The disciples were amazed. Who is this man? They asked. Even the winds and waves obey him. The question is, what do we learn from this story? There are lots of different things that we could talk about today, but we certainly learn that stress is real, and we learn that it's a part of life, and we learn that we must gain some skills in handling it well in life. We learn this from the disciples and Jesus, his approach to them in this very stressful moment. There's one main lesson that I want you to learn today, only one point that I hope you'll carry away with you. We'll fill in this point with some subpoints that I believe will help you as well. And the main point today is this: stress is something that must be processed properly in your life. It must be processed properly. Now, last weekend we talked about tension. There's a difference between tension and stress. In life, you're going to always have some tension because tension is the pulling of different things at different times. And tension is all about doing the right thing, making decisions in life. And we're always making decisions. Do we do this or do we do that? And how do we do the right thing at the right time in the right way? And so you'll never get rid of tension. Tension has to be managed in your life. And it needs to be managed well. But stress is something different. Stress is not to be managed. Stress is to be processed. I want you to get these two statements with me. Tension must be managed well, and stress must be processed properly. Would you say that with me? Tension must be managed well, and stress must be processed properly. Processing stress. So today's Bible text, as we read a moment ago, focuses our attention on a very stressful moment in the life of Jesus' disciples. It's a story about a very ordinary boat trip on the Sea of Galilee. Now, these disciples had been on this body of water many, many times. In fact, we know that at least four of them were commercial fishermen, Peter, Andrew, James, and John. They'd fished on the Sea of Galilee multiple, multiple times. It's very likely that they'd experienced storms on this lake before. And most, if not all, the other disciples certainly had traveled with Jesus on the boat before. This was not their first trip on the water. And so they understood something about experiencing sort of difficult situations out on the waterway. And to understand this story, it really does help us to get a little bit of understanding about this place called the Sea of Galilee, because you'll not appreciate the story fully without understanding something about the geography and the topography of the Sea of Galilee. So let me give you just a few facts. It's in northern Israel, the Galilee portion of Israel. It's where the Jordan River runs into the Sea of Galilee and runs out of the Sea of Galilee all the way down to the Dead Sea. And so it's a very central part of the activity of the northern region of Israel, the Sea of Galilee. It's a fairly small lake. It's not really a sea as we think of a sea. It's more like a lake. It's about 13 miles in length, so not very long, and about 7 or 8 miles at its widest point. The deepest point in the Sea of Galilee is about 150 feet. And if you know anything about waterways at all, you'll know that that's not extremely deep. It's deep enough, but this is the deepest portion. So a lot of the Sea of Galilee is relatively shallow, and so it's very subject to storms coming its way. When you trace around the edge of the Sea of Galilee, you'll travel. If you travel all the edge of that seaside area, that shoreline, you would travel about 33 miles is about all. So it's not a huge place, but it's 700 feet below sea level. And it's surrounded actually by mountains and hills, particularly on the east and on the north. And so Jesus in the boat is sleeping. He's peaceful there and he's sleeping, and they wake him up. And their words are, "Don't you care that we're about to drown? We need you to do something about this situation. This is not good." And so Jesus rebukes them for their lack of faith. And then he rises and he speaks to the wind and to the waves. And they immediately calm down. And the sea, the lake, becomes very glassy and calm once again. What I want you to see here in this story is I want you to look with me today at the stress inside of the disciples. Our focus today really is on the stress that the disciples experienced and how Jesus ministered to them and what lessons we can learn from it. And so I want to first start by giving you some important facts to understand about how stress works in your life. This is certainly from the biblical understanding of the story and also from our own practical observation of how stress works in people's lives. Let me walk you through 7 things you need to be aware of related to stress. First of all, stress is an internal reaction to external situations. How do you get stressed in your life? Something happens. Something external transpires. A problem comes up. You get an email that is very negative, or an email that is very troublesome. You get a report from the doctor. You find a bill that you didn't realize you were going to have, and suddenly something transpires. There's an external event that begins to cause internal reaction for you. The second part of stress is these stressful external situations now reveal to us our internal condition. What I mean by that is this: whatever's happening out there gets inside of us and reveals what's really on the inside of us. See, pressure outside of you will reveal what's inside of you. Just like if I had a toothpaste tube here today and I were to open the cap and I was to squeeze on the toothpaste tube, whatever was inside the tube would come out. And the same is true for you and me. When these external events transpire, what's on the inside of us is revealed in that moment. For the disciples, what it revealed for them was their fear instead of their faith. The third fact about stress is to understand that a certain amount of stress is actually important for you. It's important for your growth. It's important for peak performance. And I believe that Jesus wanted the disciples to learn something, to grow through this experience, but instead of growing, they actually failed this test in that moment. And so you need some stress in your life. If you run from stress all the time, you're never going to grow. You'll never develop. It's very much like tension. You need a certain amount of it in your life to reach your peak performance. And so stressful events challenge us. It's not always bad, and it does reveal certain things about our lives. But then when we get overly stressed, and I think we would all agree that the disciples in the boat were not just stressed, they were overly stressed. And when you are overly stressed, something happens in your mind. Your mind starts hijacking your thinking. And you start thinking very negative thoughts. Have you ever noticed how quickly your mind can go south on you? and how quickly you can begin to have all these dark thoughts. This is terrible. I'm not sure I'm going to get out of this. And this is what happened with the disciples. They started thinking, because of their lack of faith internally, they start thinking, we are going to drown. This is all over with now. There's no hope for us to be rescued. We certainly hope that Jesus can help us in this moment, but right now we're facing certain death. So there's this hijacking of our thinking. To hijack means to step in and take over. That's what your mind will do. It will grab you, begin to pull you in very dark and negative places. And then what happens is your hijacked thinking results in what I've called here hyper emotions. Your emotions begin to rise up and you begin to feel fear and anxiety. Once you begin to start the fear and anxiety, it feeds on itself. And before long, there's this downward cycle that happens. And then you start making decisions. And out of your hijacked thinking and your hyper emotions, you will make very unwise, foolish actions and decisions in your life. In fact, some of you can testify today that it was a time in your life when you went through a huge amount of stress, and out of that stress, you didn't handle it so well, and you're now regretting some of the decisions you made in those moments of your life because you made decisions out of stress, out of fear, out of anxiety, instead of out of faith. And the last thing I'll mention here in this section of today's message to understand what's happened here is this. In the disciples, what started out as stress now has become distress. And there's a difference, because stress is good for you, but distress will destroy you. And the stress has now turned into something that is very, very destructive for their lives. And now they're living and reacting out of not just stress, but distress, finding themselves about to make some very bad decisions. So here's the story, the storm that's happened. What do we learn from the storm? How do we deal with it? And not only do we recognize what stress does to us, but how do we actually handle it the right way? So here's the main focus of today's message. I want to teach you today from God's Word how to handle stress so it doesn't become distress in your life. Now, what I'm about to share with you, as I often will say to you, are things that I haven't perfected. I'm still working on these things as well. None of us have arrived there, but this is something that you can set as goals for your life and your spiritual journey to learn how to handle stress much better so that you're not distressed by the external situations that come your way. So are we ready to walk through those principles? Here we go. Number one, you've got to acknowledge the presence of your stressful situation. What I mean by that is recognize it. You'll never deal with stress and you'll never overcome distress until you recognize when something is ramping you up on the inside. And so this is called self-awareness. You have to be aware of something transpiring that's about to result in you responding or reacting the wrong way. The Apostle Paul gives us a tremendous lesson in this in 2 Corinthians chapter 1. I've fallen in love with this passage recently. I'm not sure, it's been a long time since I taught on any of this particular passage, but it's come alive in a fresh way for me as Paul talks about a very stressful time in his own life. Listen to his words, 2 Corinthians chapter 1, verse number 8. We think, writing to the Corinthians, we think you ought to know, dear brothers and sisters, about the trouble, the stress we went through in the province of Asia. We were crushed and overwhelmed beyond our ability to endure. So here's this moment that Paul is acknowledging a time in his life when something was stressing him. See, I've found in my life that you can't deal with anything until you name it. You can't deal with something until you put a label on it. I can't deal with something in my life until I recognize what it is. And so you have to recognize this is something that could very easily cause me stress. Paul said, I need to tell you about a time in my life when we were in Asia and we were troubled. In fact, we were crushed, we were overwhelmed, and we got to the place that we were beyond our ability to endure. It was very, very stressful. The second thing that you must do to deal with stress is to then pay attention to your thoughts revealed by your self-talk. We'll see this in Paul's life in just a moment. Let me explain what I mean by that. When something stressful happens to you, you start talking to yourself. Some of you jabber at yourself all day long. You have a dialogue that goes on between your ears, and that dialogue oftentimes is very negative. This is terrible. This is horrible. I'm not sure we're going to get out of this. For the disciples, we're going to drown. And so we begin to talk these negative kind of scenarios, catastrophic scenarios in our mind, and we begin to speak this to ourselves. and it gets in your head. If you notice how things can get between your ears, okay? And so it's back and forth, this dialogue. And so the way you know how you're thinking is by listening to your self-talk. This is a key ingredient for your health, to learn to listen to what you're saying to yourself. Because if you don't pay attention to what you're saying to yourself, you'll be telling yourself lies all the time. Because your thoughts lie to you. Did you notice that? Ever notice that in your life? And your thoughts lie to you a lot. Okay. Your thoughts are always lying to you. And so if you don't filter this self-talk that's going on inside of you, you're going to be buying in to a lot of lies, and lies always bind you up. Truth sets you free, but lies will bind you up. Paul says in 2 Corinthians chapter 1, verse 8, he says, you know, we were in the province of Asia, and we were overwhelmed, crushed beyond our ability to endure. And then he says in verse 8, we thought we would never live through it. We what? Thought. This thought got in his head. We thought, we're not going to live through this. The third thing that you have to do now, if you're going to deal with stress, is to interrupt your negative thinking. You've got to stop the downward mental and emotional cycle. You've got to stop it by intervening in your thought process. One of the things that's valuable for you to learn, for us to learn together, is that we are in charge of what we think. Let me say it a different way. I hope you'll hear me this morning. You are in charge of your own mental health. Who's in charge of your mental health? Your husband? Your wife? Your boss? Your neighbors? No. Your pastor? No. Who's in charge of your mental health? You're in charge of your own mental health. I'll prove this to you. Who's in charge of your physical health? This guy says, my wife, okay? So, there you go. I appreciate that, okay? That's probably true in a lot of cases. Okay? If I were to wake up every morning, every day of my life, and all day long, all I eat is hamburgers, hot dogs, french fries, potato chips, ice cream, cake, cookies, pie, and then say, oh Lord, give me divine health. Okay. Now that would be silly, would it not? Right? Okay. Now, could God give me health? Yeah, God could supernaturally still give me health. There's no issue related to the ability of God. That's not even in question. But to have health, I need to treat my body as the temple of the Holy Spirit, right? I have a responsibility. The same is true with your mind. You are responsible for what goes on in this head of yours, okay? Now, God will help you with His grace and power and with the truth of His Word, and we'll get into that more in just a moment. But you have to realize, I am in charge of my thinking, okay? I can't just sit back and allow my mind to be passive and allow every thought that comes in to not be, to go unfiltered. I've got to choose to filter some stuff out of my thinking process, because the Bible says that we are transformed by the renewing of our mind, okay? And so how your life is transformed relates to the change that is renewing, being changed in your thinking, how your mind is being made new by the right kind of thinking. Notice Paul here, because we're still on Paul in 2 Corinthians chapter 1. What did he say? He said, I got to tell you guys about this stressful event that happened for us in Asia. We were overwhelmed. We were crushed. In fact, we didn't know if we were going to be able to endure. And we thought we were going to die. It got in our heads that we were going to die. Now let's pick up the story. In fact, verse number 9, he says, in fact, we expected to die, but as a result, what are the next two words? We stopped. We stopped something. We stopped doing what? What? Relying on ourselves and learn to rely on God who raises the dead. Let's stop there for a moment. Paul says, we thought we were going to die, but we stopped thinking that way. We started relying on God, and we realized that even if we die, God is able to raise us from the dead again. Okay? He changed his thinking. He changed his approach to things. And so his reliance moved from himself to the right kind of thinking, relying on God. Verse 10, and he did rescue us from mortal danger, and he will rescue us again. We have placed our confidence in him, and he will continue to rescue us. Do you see the shift from this stressful moment to stopping his thinking and getting back on the right track again? This is how stress is overcome. This is how you avoid moving from stress to distress in your life. So you recognize it, you acknowledge this happened, I've got to be careful, Now I've got to check my thinking, my emotions, and now I've got to make sure I step in and interrupt those negative things that are happening, get truth there. And then here's some truth to remember, some truth that you need to put into yourself, into your thinking. Always remember, fill your mind with this truth. Remember who is with you. That whatever you're going through, remember who is with you. Who was with the disciples on the Sea of Galilee? Jesus was not absent. He was there in the boat. He was with them. And you need to remember that in any situation of life, you are not alone. God is with you. Romans 8, 38 and 39. Let these words get deeply into your spirit today. I am convinced that nothing can ever separate us from God's love. Neither death nor life, neither angels nor demons, neither our fears for today nor our worries about tomorrow, not even the powers of hell can separate us from God's love. No power in the sky above or in the earth below. Indeed, nothing in all creation will ever be able to separate us from the love of God that is revealed in Christ Jesus our Lord. Paul says, you've got to realize this. Death, life, angels, demons, fears today, worries about tomorrow. Even the powers of hell cannot separate you from the love of God. And so in any situation you're going through, remember who's with you. Remind yourself, God is with me. And then recall the faithfulness of God in your life. This is so much help to you. When you're going through a moment where you're slipping from stress to distress, and you're trying to intervene and you're thinking, remember, recall the faithfulness of God in your life. Let me ask you a question this morning. Have any of you ever gone through some stuff in your past? Let me see your hand, right? You gone through some stuff, okay? Anybody gone through some stuff in your life? I want you to notice that you've gone through stuff, but you're still here today, amen? You've gone through some stuff, but you're still in the house of God today. You're still worshiping God today. You've made it through some stuff. And I will tell you that if you've made it through some stuff in the past, it's because God was faithful to you in the past, and he got you through the stuff that you went through. And that means that God indeed is faithful today to get you through whatever stuff you may be facing today in your life. And it also means this, that whatever stuff you may face tomorrow, he's going to get you through that as well. That he is a faithful God. He never fails on delivering in his promises to us. Paul writes to Timothy, a man who is oriented toward timidity. He was a man that leaned toward fear himself. Timothy did. And Paul writes and reminds him and us as well, even when we are too weak to have faith left, he remains faithful to us and will help us, for he cannot disown us who are part of himself, and he will always carry out his promises to us. What is Paul saying? Paul is saying that even when you don't have any faith, God remains faithful. That God will never cease being faithful in your life. The next thing you do is in these moments where you're moving, you tend to be moving from stress to distress, make sure you call on God in prayer. So often I've seen this certainly in my own life and many people over the years that I've tried to work with as a pastor and just intervening, working with people and helping them through the process of dealing with stuff in their life. That so many times when something happens that's very difficult to deal with, we want to talk to everybody else but God. We want to tell everybody in the world our problems. Just if you give a half a minute to them, they're going to tell you, well, this is going wrong, and that's going wrong. This is terrible. This is horrible in my life. I'm going to drown. Okay. And before long, they're spitting out and communicating this negativity to anyone that will listen. Can I just encourage you that when something happens in your life that's hard to deal with, I'm not saying you should not seek support from others. We need the support and to carry one another's burdens. But your first court of appeal needs to be to God himself, okay?
9: Perhaps as you have been listening to today's broadcast, you felt a stirring in your heart, something that reminded you that you need to get something right in your life with God. The first way to start in that journey with God is to open your heart to Jesus Christ, to make him the Lord of your life, to turn over all your life to him. And that begins with a very simple prayer. I want to lead you in that prayer right now, and it's a prayer that you can pray right where you are. Say these words, Jesus, I invite you into my life today to forgive me of all my sins. I need you. I want you. I want you to take charge of my life. Be my Lord and Savior in Jesus' name. Now, if you just prayed that prayer with me, I want to encourage you with a promise from God's Word that says, When we call on God's name, when we call on the name of His Son Jesus, there is salvation that is brought to our lives. He changes us from the inside out. And the Bible says that if any person is in Christ, he is a new creation. Old things pass away. Behold, all things become new. And that's what's happened to you today as you've opened your heart to Christ. Let me encourage you. You need to take the next step. The next step is to make sure that you get into a good Bible-believing church where you're studying God's Word. And make sure you get a copy of God's Word and begin to read it. Spend some time each day in prayer. You've been listening to the teaching ministry of Practical Living with Dale O'Shields, Senior Pastor of Church of the Redeemer in Maryland. If you would like more information, please visit our website at church-redeemer.org. May God bless you and make you a blessing.
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4: With SRN News, I'm Ron Taylor. President Trump says he will order American forces to hold off on strikes he had threatened against Iran after the parameters of a deal to end the war were reached. Israel is on board with this deal. Trump said in a Saturday evening social media post that for now he would halt new strikes. Just a day earlier, he had threatened more strikes on Iran as the U.S. pushes to reopen the Strait of Hormuz. The president is threatening to push forward with a fund to compensate his allies if two Republican holdouts won't support his nominee for attorney general. It means new uncertainty about next week's Senate confirmation vote, and his pronouncement underscores once more his interest in securing payouts for supporters who feel unjustly persecuted. Trump said in a social media post Saturday that he'd keep acting Attorney General Todd Blanche in his current role and press ahead on the anti-weaponization fund. This is SRN News.
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19: If you have your Bible with you, we want to invite your attention to Ephesians chapter 4. We'll begin our reading in verse 7. God's word reads, "But to each one of us grace was given according to the measure of Christ's gift. Therefore, he says, when he ascended on high, he led captivity captive and gave gifts to men. Now this, he ascended, what does it mean? But that he also first descended into the lower parts of the earth. He who descended is also the one who ascended far above the heavens, that he might fill all things. And he himself gave some to be apostles, some prophets, some evangelists, some pastors and teachers, for the equipping of the saints, for the work of the ministry, for the edifying of the body of Christ, till we all come to the unity of faith and of the knowledge of the Son of God, to a perfect man, to the measure of the stature of the fullness of Christ, that we should no longer be children tossed to and fro and carried about by every wind of doctrine, by the trickery of men and the cunning craftiness of deceitful plotting, but speaking the truth in love, may grow up in all things into him who is the head, Christ, from whom the whole body is joined and knit together by what every joint supplies, according to the effect of working by which every part does its share, causes growth of the body for the edifying of itself in love." Amen. Lord, I need you on this moment that I might be able to accomplish the assignment in front of me. Father, I lean on you that you might strengthen my body and you might give my mind clarity of thought and my lips clarity of speech. Father, I'm praying that in this time of preaching that you would speak to the hearts of the lost, draw them to yourself. Speak to those who have drifted in their fellowship, who are in need of restoration. I pray you restore them today. God, I pray that you would edify the saints. Help us to know you more and know the direction you have for each and every one of us. Speak, Lord, in this moment. Speak in this time a word, God, that would draw someone closer to you, that would cause them to want to live for you all the more. Father, speak a word in this time that your name would get all glory and honor and praise, for it is in your name we pray, and it is in your name that we have expectations. So even now, God, do what you do. As I surrender myself unto you, use me as in your hand as a vessel to accomplish your will. Lord, I need you. Can't do this without you. So use me, God. In the mighty name of Jesus, I pray. Amen. We've been going through this book of Ephesians, and we've looked at several topical areas. We looked at the affirmation of your identity, the unity of your identity, the prayer that the Apostle Paul prayed for the saints. He talked about the change that has transacted in you and the distribution of this dispensation of grace that we now live in. We talked also about, don't get weary, I'm praying for you. When we were together last, we looked at Paul dealing with all the doctrinal issues from chapter 1, chapter 2, chapter 3. He moves into chapter 4 and begins to now say, look, I'm calling you to unity because now I need you to understand how it's applied. I want to talk to you from the subject matter, gifts for body unity. As Paul says in verse number 7, "But to each one of us, grace was given according to the measure of Christ's gift." If he woke you up this morning, that was grace. If you've got reasonable health and strength, that's grace. If you had a car to drive or Uber to catch, a job to work at, money in your pocket, that's grace. I mean, if he's brought you out of some terrible situations and brought you to the place where you are right now, you're not dealing with some of the things you used to deal with and with some of the people you used to deal with. And it wasn't because you were so smart and it wasn't because you were so perfect or so careful, but it was because of the grace of God. We all are recipients of grace. And if you're born again and you're no longer lost, you too are a recipient of grace. For by grace we have been saved. Through faith, not of works, lest any man should boast. We all are recipients of grace. That's how Paul starts this text off. He also really, very distinctively helps us here. And he says, but to each one of us, grace was given according to the measure of Christ's gift. Even the sinner received grace. The fact that God doesn't wipe you out any given time, that's grace. But Paul says we've all received this grace according to the measure of God's gift. And so as we've all received grace, we've also received it not necessarily in equal measure as it relates to the gifts that we have. So whatever gift that you have, and however God has distributed gifts, he's given you grace to operate in that gift. If you've been adopted into the family of God, if you accepted the Lord as your Savior, if you've walked away from sin and said to the Lord, my desire, God, is to live for you, and I want you to be my Lord and my Savior, if you're in that space, God has extended to you and given you spiritual gifts. The gift is, in this case, in this text, it is the people that he provides to the body. He first of all helps us to understand in verses 8 through 10 the qualifications of Christ to actually distribute the gifts. Because somebody might say, well, who Jesus think he is that he going to get to distribute the gifts? Okay, well, let me take you back into the culture of the day. In the culture of the day, when people went to war and there was warfare, once you won the war and you became the victor of the war, then the king or the leader had the right and the privilege to distribute as gifts to his soldiers all that they had overtaken of the enemy's territory. What he says here, he says,

0: Life can be messy, but you don't have to figure it out alone.
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4: He ascended on high, and he said, I'm leading captivity. In other words, I've now got victory over death, hell, and the grave, and they're captive to me. I'm King of Kings. I'm Lord of Lords. I won the battle of life and death, and so now I'm qualified to distribute gifts to my soldiers. So for us who are now in the body of Christ, he's distributing gifts to the body so that the body can function in unity. So first of all, grace was given to all. But then we move from there to the second movement of the text where gifts are given. Verse 11, and he himself gave some apostles, some prophets, some evangelists, some pastors and teachers. These gifts, these people, these prophets, these apostles, these pastors and teachers, they are the gift that he's giving to all the body. Because the body is going to need these gifts to operate in unity. As he starts the church, he gives some to be apostles. Now, there are biblical qualifications for being an apostle. You had to have been involved in the foundational ministry and work of Christ for his kingdom. You had to have seen the risen and ascended Son of God. You also only could be an apostle if you were appointed an apostle by God himself. You couldn't just declare yourself an apostle. Just because you lead seven churches with eight members doesn't mean that you qualified to be an apostle. And so, and the text even tells us, he himself gave apostles. And he gave some to be prophets. Now, biblical terminology, there's generally two ways that the word prophet is used. One of the ways it's used is as a foreteller, F-O-R-E. And a foreteller is one who speaks forth what God has inspired them to speak. Now, what it becomes what we now possess as the Bible or the canon of Scripture. That's one way in which the word prophet is interpreted. But there's another interpretation of the prophet as well, and that is the one who is a forth teller, F-O-R-T-H. The forth teller is the one who is proclaiming that which has already been forewritten and foretold to be used as God's written word. So right now, as I am preaching to you, I am not foretelling, I am forth telling. I am proclaiming what already is written. And then the gifts God has given, he's given both, but in the reality of this context of this passage, it is the foreteller that we need to deal with. So in other words, there's no new scripture being written. There's nobody coming up with something new that God didn't already want us to know. And he gave them the gift and the ability and the grace according to what they needed to foretell, to write the scripture that we have. In fact, Apostle Paul being that very one, most of the New Testament that we have, this Apostle Paul who foretold or was used and inspired by God to write what he wrote. He gave some to be prophets. He gave some to be apostles. He gave some to be evangelists. All of us are involved in the evangelistic ministry of the kingdom of God. According to Matthew chapter 28, we're all called to be disciple makers. We're to go forth and proclaim and tell and let people know and teach them as I've taught you. And so I will be all with you always. So we all got an evangelist responsibility to make Christ known. We are all ambassadors for the kingdom of God, all of us. But these are people who are specially gifted, uniquely gifted by God in sharing the gospel of Jesus Christ. But I think all of us fit into the evangelistic responsibility. So don't just wait around for some special anointed person to share the gospel. You're that person. And then the text, the way it has been

0: interpreted, it'll say pastors and teachers. But in reality, the way it's worded in the Greek is actually pastor teachers. So those are shepherds who teach. Steward over the flock of God, but he also teaches the flock of God. God has given these gifts. He's given these people so that the body will have unity and it's not chaos. Finally, I want you to see that God's purpose is given for all. Verse 12 says, for the equipping of the saints, for the work of the ministry. So these gifts have been given so that the body can be equipped to do the work of the ministry. If you're part of the body, you've been gifted by God. You've received grace from God so that you can do an assignment from God. And the pastor teacher is here to equip you to do the work of the ministry. It's not for me to do all the work. It's not for the evangelist to do everything. No, you don't get to sit back and say, yeah, y'all go ahead, take care of everything. I'll show up every now and then. That's not what it's all about. The plan of God is that I've given these gifted people so they can equip the body to do the work of the ministry. Unfortunately, this is a great area of struggle in the church of God. Some people have an allergic reaction to the work, or they think they're allergic to the work of the ministry, but you're being equipped for the work of the ministry. When you come in here Sunday after Sunday, when I'm teaching Bible study, when I'm preaching and I'm teaching this word so that you can be equipped to do the work of the ministry. So that you can go out and do what God needs to get done so his kingdom can get built, so that the ministry can function not in chaos, but in unity. So for the equipment of the saints, for the edification of the body, till we all come to the unity of faith. So we can all believe the same thing out of the same Bible. We could all have the same view. We're not running here and there and have a lot of chaos. Till we all come to the unity of faith, till we all come to the knowledge of the Son of God. When we come into Christ, we don't fully know him. There's a lot we still have to learn about him. And he was like, yeah, Jesus is my Lord, but I'm getting to know him. The relationship is growing. One of the ways God helps us to know him is to take us through trial and tribulation. There are some things you've learned about God only because you've gone through some hard times. You've gone through some sickness. You've lost some family members in your life. And you learn some stuff about God. You learn that he'll always be there. You learn that he'll never forsake you. You learn that he's a healer. You've learned a whole lot of things about him when you've gone through some trouble. These gifts are given to the body for perpetual earthly eternity. So in other words, we're always going to need these gifts in the body. As long as we're here on earth, we need these gifts. Because you've got new people coming to Christ who need to be edified. You've got people who've been in Christ for a long time who haven't moved from where they were, but they still need edified. It also gives the idea that there's no end to the responsibility of the teacher or the preacher or the pastor or the shepherd. This is something that doesn't have an expiration date. We won't really get to be the exact full measure of Christ until we enter into the kingdom of God. When God strips away this earthly flesh that is limiting us from being all that we should be and need to be in him. So being a Christian doesn't mean you're perfect. It means you're pursuing perfection. And when I err, grace catches me and helps me to make it to the point that I can't make it by myself. This is why he's given these gifts, that we should come to this full stature and the measure of God, that we should no longer be children, tossed around to and fro, carried about by every wind of doctrine, by the trickery of men and the crafty deceitfulness of their plottings. God has put these gifts and given these gifts in the body so that the body doesn't get drafted and swept away by every new thing that comes along. Some people are so excited about something new because they want to be something. They want to be ahead of everybody. I want to be more spiritual than everybody else. And some folk, they're so engaged in trying to find something new that they are part of four or five different faiths. They Jewish, they Black Hebrew, they Christian, they all over the place. Like, how are you going to be a part of all these different? No, that's chaos. That's not unity. What Christ is after is unity in the body. So he wants us to come to the oneness, and he doesn't want us to be tossed around by every new thing that pops up. He doesn't want us chasing these different doctrines on, oh yeah, you get rich quick schemes and all this other stuff and turn around three times and God's going to have a check in the mail tomorrow. No, come on. That's not in the scripture. The way in which we're going to assure there's unity in the body is we got to use the word of God to teach with. He doesn't want us being tossed around. But speaking the truth in love, where do we get the truth? Word of God. What this literally says is that the textbook for the preaching should be the word of God, not the Washington Post, not CNN. It has to be the truth. He says we got to speak the truth in love. Don't use it as a weapon to beat people up with. Use it in love to build them up, to encourage them, to strengthen them. Speaking the truth in love so we can grow up in all things into him. He wants these gifts are given so we can teach the truth, so that people can grow up into all things into him who is Christ Jesus, so we can lead people to grow into looking and being and acting and behaving like Christ. From whom, that's Christ, the whole body is joined and knit together by what every joint supplies according to the effective working by which every part does its share of the work. But the work has to be effective work. Every one of us needs to do the work that God has given us to do. And when each one of us gives the strength to the body that Christ has given us to give, does the assignment, does the work that Christ has given us to do, guess what? It strengthens the body and it causes the body to grow. The body won't grow if you hold back your gift. Imagine this. Each one of us does what we're supposed to do in the excellence that God has given us the grace to be able to do it. Imagine how smooth and how unified the body will work and how the body will be able to grow, because it will attract other people, because they'll see there's unity in this body. They'll see there's unity in Christ Jesus. They'll see there's strength in Christ Jesus. They'll be drawn from the outside and they say, I don't know what y'all are doing over there in the kingdom of God, but it ain't happening out here for me. But I don't need to be a part of that, because they'll see the growth. They'll see the strength. They'll see the unity of the body. And we look like Christ, and we look like God, and we're gracious like God, and we're patient like God, and we're loving and long-suffering just like God. And so they'll be attracted to be a part of the body, and the body will grow. But we all got to do our part. And let me close with this. None of us would have a part if it were not for the head. We have a head who has done all that was necessary to bring us together. He took on our sin. We were all doomed to destruction forever, cast into the lake of fire. That was our ultimate end. But what he did was, he says, I realize man cannot save themselves. I'm going to come into the world, live, and fulfill the law that I established to show them their righteousness would never come through their own efforts, but it's going to come through me. So he comes into the world. He lives for 33 years, perfect life, no sin, and then he offers himself to die in our place. The wages of sin is death. You have sinned. I'll take on the sin, and I'll die in your place. But because he has no sin, his death pays for all the sin debt. But he's able to get up because he didn't have any sin. And then he goes back up to heaven, sits down on his throne, and then he prays for you and I that we will accept the gift of eternal life that he has provided for us. Now, all we need to do at that point is we need to join the head. He's become head through his qualifications of death, burial, and resurrection. So he's able to provide the gifts, but he's also able to give the instruction as to how and what we need to do. And so he's assigned each one of us gifts based on his knowledge of us, because he made us. And then he says, now y'all work together. I'm the head. I'm going to be sending out signals. What I don't want you to do, don't block my signal. Let the signal come through, because he knows what he's doing. When I understand that, now I'm operating in the body in the gift, in the calling, in the grace that God has given to me. One body, one head. The head is Christ Jesus.
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7: During the War for Independence, General George Washington, the man we refer to today as the father of our country, led American troops through military defeat after defeat. And in the bitter winter of 1777, he wrote this somber note to a friend in Philadelphia. Quote, "You might have tracked our army from White Marsh to Valley Forge by the blood on their feet," end of quote. Many soldiers continued to march through the deep snows of Pennsylvania without shoes. Others suffered from disease, hunger, and freezing conditions. Nearly 2,000 of Washington's men died, yet George Washington did not lose faith. Amid the hardship, loss, and uncertainty of Valley Forge, he turned to God in prayer. At a time when our nation once again faces division and uncertainty, may we follow Washington's example, kneeling humbly, praying faithfully, and asking God to guide the future of America.
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10: With SRN News, I'm Ron Taylor. Authorities in southern Idaho say a shooting at an In-N-Out Burger restaurant in southern Idaho has resulted in the multiple people dead and others injured. Twin Falls Police Chief Matthew Hicks said in a news conference the shooter was among the dead. They're still trying to determine the identity and motive. President Trump claiming that Mideast allies have reached the parameters of a deal to end the Iran war and says he would hold off on ordering new strikes. In a Saturday evening social media post, the president adding that the emergency deal would include the immediate, complete, and total opening of the Hormuz Strait and an end to Iran's nuclear war. He He wrote that he had agreed to hold off on ordering new strikes, subject to being rapidly making a deal. He said that Israel has joined the U.S. in the commitment to try to complete the agreement with Iran. Iran did not offer any immediate public reaction to the announcement. This is SRN News.
11: This is John MacArthur welcoming you to Portraits of Grace. A few years ago, Grace Tew heard from a teenage listener in the Midwest who was exhibiting the right attitude in the face of a terminal illness. That Christian young woman, who by now is with the Lord, accepted her condition with grace and optimism. She wrote, "I love the Lord very much. I feel He is using my condition to work in different people's lives. Please pray with me that He would continue to use me no matter what the outcome." Well, her sentiments were right. In fact, they were right in step with the scriptures where the Apostle Paul wrote, "For to me to live is Christ, and to die is gain." What is it that enabled Paul and that young woman to rejoice so? Simply their complete confidence in God. As a portrait of grace, you can count on your obedience to Scripture to give you the same confidence.
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13: Judge Hector Alvarez was a judge in Cuba during the communist era who delighted in putting pastors in prison. He eventually left Cuba and emigrated to Florida. There he met a pastor and his wife, who he really admired and often ate with them. This pastor introduced Pastor Hector Alvarez to another pastor from Cuba. When Hector Alvarez met this other pastor, he recognized that he had put him in jail in Cuba. He was frightened. The other pastor gently shared the Bible with him. Hector Alvarez accepted Jesus Christ. And when the Cuban judge was baptized, he was baptized by the very pastor that he had sentenced to years in prison back in Cuba. Jesus still works miracles.
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16: Welcome to This Week in the Word with Pastor Wale Maye, Senior Pastor at Touch of Love Bible Church in Laurel, Maryland.

It was Dr. Lillian Glass in a 1995 book, Toxic People, that coined the phrase toxic relationships to describe an unhealthy dynamics where the behavior of one or both individuals in a relationship consistently leads to emotional, mental, or physical damage. Instead of offering support, respect, and mutual growth, these relationships actually leave a person feeling drained, feeling emotionally depleted. And spiritually, there is merit to this concept of toxic relationships. The Bible on several occasions affirms the reality of toxic relationships as well as how to deal with it. In the book of Proverbs, Solomon will write, Proverbs chapter 22, 24 through 25, he says, do not associate with a man given to anger, or go with an odd-tempered man, or you will learn his ways and find a snare for yourself. Again, Proverbs chapter 14, verse 7, stay away from a fool, for you will not find knowledge on their lips. Then in the New Testament, the Apostle Paul will remind us of this. 1 Corinthians chapter 15, verse 33. He said, do not be deceived. Bad company corrupts good morals. Now, while the Bible does affirm the reality of toxic relationships, on the other hand, the Bible also affirms the reality of another kind of relationship that I believe is the exact opposite of toxic relationships. And I call this favored relationships. Well, you may wonder to yourself, Pastor Wally, favored relationship? What is that? And how does that manifest itself? Well, this is my goal this morning. My goal is to introduce to you this often overlooked relationship, which I believe every Christian should actually covet, because embedded in this relationship is tremendous blessings. And this morning, as a springboard to into this introduction, I want to explore the life of one biblical figure, Abraham. And from his story, I would like to present to you this concept of favored relationships. And this is what's going to bring us to the book of Genesis. So let's go back into this book. You know, by way of context, the story of Abraham actually began in Genesis 11:27. Then it was called Abram. And we're told here that he migrated with his father, his wife, and his nephew Lot from all of the Chaldeans to a place called Haran. And it was at Haran that God actually called Abraham in Genesis chapter 12. And God will instruct him. I want you to pay attention to these verses. He said, go forth from your country and from your relatives and from your father's house to the land which I will show you. And I will make you a great nation. I will bless you and make your name great. And you shall be a blessing. And I will bless those who will bless you and curse those who will curse you. And in you, all the families of the earth will be blessed. That's Genesis chapter 12, verses 2 through 3. So one thing we can discern from this call and these promises given to Abram was that Abram was now favored by God. God's favor was on this man. Then we read that Abram now responded. He went forth as the Lord has told him, and he went with Lot. And Abram then was 75 years old, departed from Haran, and then he took his wife Sarah, Lot, and all the possessions that he had, and they left and went into the land of Canaan. Now, what you do now, fast forward to Genesis chapter 13. You know, by this time, God had rescued Abram from Pharaoh, because we read in chapter 12 that Abram lied about his wife being his sister, and Pharaoh tried to take Sarah, and God was able to intervene in that situation
and rescued Sarah, and ultimately Abraham was released from Egypt and he returned back to Canaan. So that is the context that brings us to chapter 13. And we read here that in chapter 13, Abraham now was very rich because God had blessed him. He was rich in livestock, in silver, and in gold. And the text says he went on their journey from Negev to Bethel, to the place where his tent had been at the beginning, between Bethel and Ai, to the place of the altar which he had made formerly. And there Abraham called on the name of the Lord. And I want you to watch that. Now Lot, who was with Abraham, also had flocks, herds, and tents. Now, I want you to pay attention to these verses, because these seemingly casual verses is where we find the evidence of what I call a favored relationship. You know, when God grants favor to a person, he actively intervenes in that person's life to protect them, to prosper them, and to position them to fulfill a specific divine purpose. And that's what we find in Abram. That's Abram's position. Now, by associating with Abram, Lot also became blessed. This is where I'm going this morning. In other words, the blessing of Lot, or the blessing Lot was experiencing, was because of God's favor on Abram. This is what I call favored relationship. In essence, by definition, favored relationship is when a person who is favored by God becomes a conduit of blessing to those who he comes in contact with. Can I repeat that? It's when a person who is favored by God becomes a conduit of blessings to those whom he comes in contact with. And the same is true of the story of Joseph. So let's go forward now. Look at Genesis chapter 39. We read in Genesis chapter 39 here that the brothers of Joseph had sold him into slavery. And Potiphar had bought Joseph and brought Joseph into his house. Then I want you to pay attention beginning at verse 2 of chapter 39. The Bible said the Lord was with Joseph, so he became a successful man. And he was in the house of his master, the Egyptian. Now his master saw that the Lord was with him, and how the Lord has caused all that he did to prosper in his hands. So Joseph found favor in his sight and became his personal servant. And he made him overseer over his house, all that he owned he put in his charge. And it came about from the time he made Joseph overseer in his house and over all that he owned, the Lord blessed the Egyptian's house on account of Joseph. Again, I want you to watch that. The Lord blessed the house of Potiphar on the account of Joseph. Thus, God's blessing was on all that he owned and his house and in his field. Loved ones, you see the picture here. This is the picture of what I call a favored relationship. The presence of Joseph in the house of Potiphar became now, Joseph became the conduit of God's blessing upon the household of Potiphar. This is favored relationship. And undoubtedly, the best example or the perfect example of favored relationship can be found in our Lord Jesus Christ. You know, the Apostle Paul will write to us in Galatians chapter 4, beginning at verse 4. I want you to pay attention to this. He said, but when the fullness of time came, God sent forth his son, born of a woman, born under the law, so that he may redeem those of us who are under the law, that we might receive, watch that, the adoptions as sons. Because we are sons, God has sent the spirit of his son into our hearts, crying, Abba, Father. Therefore, we are no longer a slave, but a son. And if a son, then we are heirs through God. Did you see that perfect favored relationships? That you and I today have been adopted into God's family, not because of what we have done,
but because of somebody. And who's that person? The Lord Jesus. It's because of the Lord Jesus that we today have now been adopted into God's family. But apart from that, we have become joint heirs with Christ. Favored relationship. This is the concept of favored relationship. This is what every Christian should covet. Because in favored relationship, you'll always stand in the place of blessing. Now, unlike toxic relationships, where the Bible calls us to unplug and completely disconnect our emotional investment and attachment from the person who's toxic, that's what the Bible tells us. When it comes to favored relationships, we must remain plugged in. I want you to watch what I'm saying. Plugged into the person who is favored. Let me back up for a minute. Let me let you understand this. In toxic relationships, the Bible very clearly tells us, don't associate with a man who is ill-tempered. Don't associate with a fool. The Bible tells us bad company disturb or does not go right with good morals. That means the Bible is telling us to unplug from such a situation. But when it comes to favored relationships, we don't unplug. We actually stay plugged in to that relationship. In other words, the continuous flow of blessing that comes through that relationship hinges on the recipient of such blessing remaining plugged in into the person who is favored by God. In essence, as long as Lot was plugged into Abraham, the blessing of God will continue to flow. As long as Potiphar was plugged into Joseph, the blessing will continue to flow. But the moment, watch this, they disconnect or they unplug, the blessing begins to dissipate. And this was exactly what happened in this story that we're looking at in Genesis chapter 13 of Abraham and Lot. So let's go back to Genesis chapter 13 for a minute. We read here, beginning at the next verse, verse 3, that of verse 7. I want you to pay attention to this. It said there was strife between the herdsmen of Abraham's livestock and the herdsmen of Lot's livestock. In essence, there was conflict between the herdsmen because their wealth had grown tremendously. Now, Abraham, being the uncle, approaches his nephew Lot, and he said to him, "Please, let there be no strife between you and me, nor between my herdsmen and your herdsmen, for we are brothers. Is not the whole land before you? Please separate from me. If to the left, then I will go to the right. If to the right, then I will go to the left." Stop right there. Abraham, humble, uncle, coming to his nephew to make this proposal. Now, if I was to be Lot, and I understand very clearly this concept of favored relationship, I will say, "Uncle, I am very, very sorry. I'm going to talk to my herdsmen, and I'm going to tell them to live at peace, because I know that it's because of you that I'm getting this blessing. Now, this is going to be my approach, knowing what I know now." But that was not what Lot did. Lot chose a different path, because after Abraham offered Lot that opportunity, Lot actually lifted up his eyes, and the Bible said he saw all the valley of the Jordan, that it was well watered everywhere. It was before the Lord destroyed, watch that, Sodom and Gomorrah, like the garden of God, like the land of Egypt as you go to Zeor. So Lot chose from himself all the valleys of Jordan, and he journeyed eastward, and they separated from each other. In essence, Lot decided to unplug from Abraham. Lot could have chosen to say, "Uncle, I'm very sorry. Uncle, let's work this out." But Lot said, "No, I'm looking at the greener pasture. I'm looking at this valley of the Jordan. I see all this place green. I am going there. I'm going to settle into this land. I'm going to enjoy myself. I'm going to be prosperous." But he forgot
that the favor was on Abraham, that the favor, the blessing that was coming to him was coming through Abraham. And we're told that Abraham actually settled in the land of Canaan, and Lot went to settle in the cities of the valley and moved his tent as far as Sodom. But unbeknownst to Lot, the men of Sodom were wicked exceedingly and were sinners before the Lord. And after Lot had left, God appeared to Abraham again and said, Abraham, listen, I'll bless you. He said, Abraham, look to the east, look to the west, look to the north, to the south. All this land I'm going to give to you. God reiterated his covenant, his blessing upon this man who was favored by God. So now let's go back to chapter 14 of the book of Genesis. It becomes interesting here, because when we fast forward to chapter 14, there was war between a king called Chadlasimer, king of Elam, and the two kings, one of Sodom and one of Gomorrah. There was war within that region. And we're told that the two kings of Sodom and Gomorrah were defeated. And when they were defeated, like they used to do in those days, they took all the goods of Sodom and Gomorrah and all their food supplies and departed. And watch this. They also took Lot, Abram's nephew, and his possessions and departed because he was living in Sodom. Did you get that picture? The disconnection from Abraham had left Lot vulnerable. You see that what I'm saying now? The disconnection. He had left the place of favor. He had moved to be on his own. But where he went to, the blessing began to dissipate. Because all that he took with him when he left Abraham, everything was taken from him. Had Lot humbled himself and stayed with his uncle Abram, the man favored by God, this evil perhaps would not have fallen upon him. But he chose to unplug from the favored relationship, and this brought evil to his door. So who would rescue Lot? This is interesting. Who did they call on? Abram, the man favored by God. He was the one that now went to defeat the kings and rescue Lot. And in the case of Joseph, while the scripture does not tell us what became of Potiphar's household when Joseph was falsely accused of rape and cast into the prison, I will tender to you this morning, and it will be safe to conclude that the moment Joseph was cast out of the house of Potiphar, the moment Potiphar unplugged from Joseph, the blessing that came through Joseph stopped. Because the Bible tells us, and the Bible very clearly tells us this, that the household of Potiphar was blessed because of Joseph. And perhaps if you and I was to think about this, in terms of the New Testament and our relationship with Jesus Christ, Jesus will say, I am the vine and you are the branches. Without me, you can do nothing. In essence, if you unplug from the vine, the favored blessing is impacted. Because in our relationship with Jesus, it's a favored relationship. You must be connected to the vine for you to have the blessing that flows through. Because it's only through the vine that we can do all things. But this morning, what spiritual truths can we actually glean from this narrative in Genesis chapter 13? This is what I want you all to listen to this morning. You know, first, be spiritually discerning when it comes to those you choose to associate with or those you allow to come into your personal space, albeit a friend or a partner. Let me back up for a minute. You have to spiritually be discerning who you allow into your personal space
or who you choose to associate with, albeit a friend or a partner. Why do I say that? You know, the people you allow closest to you will inevitably impact your spiritual environment, your peace, and might impact your destiny. Watch what I'm saying now. This is why it's important to understand this concept of favored relationship. You know, exercising discernment in your inner circle means looking past the superficial traits. You look past the wealth, you look past the shared hobbies, but you evaluate somebody. Whoever I'm allowing into my space, listen, this is good for you to understand, singles, because it's so easy to say I'm in love and I want this person in my life. But you must look beyond the superficial. There are some spiritual issues that many of us don't realize. That those spiritual issues, we bring it in. Not only do we bring all the physical garbage, we also bring in some spiritual issues. And if you allow some people in your space that I believe they are not connected to the favor of God, that might be a dangerous thing for you. Loved ones, I tell you this. Those you want to associate with, those you want into your inner circle, there must be people who love God like you love God, who walk in the fear of God. There must be people like Abraham. There must be people like Joseph. There must be people like David. There must be those like our Savior, the Lord Jesus, because you understand that their spiritual pedigree, what they bring in spiritually, is powerful because the favor of God is upon them, because they fear God and they walk in His truth. And as such, you might become the recipient of God's favor because of them. And I always tell singles, it is not the external that determine who you, it's the spiritual compatibility that you can say to yourself as a single, that I'm going to come in contact with you. I'm going to go into a covenant with you because we're spiritually compatible. And I tell you what, if you find a man and a woman who fears the Lord, who walks in His word, who walks in His truth, I'm here to tender to you this morning that the favor of God is upon that man. Because a man who fears God, who loves God, God watches over that man. God watches over that woman to prosper that woman and that man. The second thing this morning I want you to glean is this. You know, don't be dismissive of people because you don't know. They might actually be the key to your blessing. Let me walk that out so they can understand. You know, look at the story of Joseph. Joseph was a mere slave in the house of Potiphar. Potiphar could have looked at Joseph and said, I ain't got nothing to do with this. This guy's a slave. What does he have to tell me? He's a slave. But we're told that Potiphar paid attention to Joseph. Potiphar began to watch the slave. And he noticed something about the slave that was different. Something about the slave that everything he puts his finger on, God blesses it. And as such, he said, you know what? If this favors upon this servant, I am going to take him and make him charge over all I got. And as he did that, that favor of God was now transmitted into his own experience. And that's why I tell you, loved ones, this morning, don't be dismissive of people. Because the people that you might look down on because they're not in your social class, the people that you might look at on because they don't walk in your group, might actually be people of favor. There might be people that God has pointed out for favor. And having them in your midst, having them in your company, having them in your business, having them in your life,

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5: With SRN News, I'm Ron Taylor. Authorities in southern Idaho say a shooting at an In-N-Out Burger restaurant in southern Idaho has resulted in the multiple people dead and others injured. Twin Falls Police Chief Matthew Hicks said in a news conference the shooter was among the dead. They're still trying to determine the identity and motive. President Trump claiming that Mideast allies have reached the parameters of a deal to end the Iran war and says he would hold off on ordering new strikes. In a Saturday evening social media post, the president adding that the emergency deal would include the immediate, complete, and total opening of the Hormuz Strait and an end to Iran's nuclear war. He wrote that he had agreed to hold off on ordering new strikes subject to being rapidly making a deal. He said that Israel has joined the U.S. in the commitment to try to complete the agreement with Iran. Iran did not offer any immediate public reaction to the announcement. This is SRN News.
6: Shalom and God bless you, my holy friends. 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Let's try to examine ourselves here for a moment. How many of us are trying to win battles whose origin is from the realm of the spirit? And we're trying to win these battles through the flesh. We're trying to manipulate. We're trying to control. We're using all these fleshly means to war against something that can really only be defeated when we're rising up and connecting with God in the Spirit and moving forward the way He wants us to move forward. Next time you find yourself in a struggle, ask yourself, am I going against this struggle with the flesh, or am I humbling myself and depending on God to fight for me?
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9: Life is a journey God never meant for us to travel alone. Hi, I'm Doris McMillan, and this is Excellent Living with Cheryl Martin. Ladies, we can thrive spiritually, emotionally, intellectually, and professionally when we make it a priority to cultivate authentic relationships with like-minded women. Cheryl says the payoff is worth it. On this episode, we feature part one of a teaching she called Cultivating Great Connections.
10: God created us to be relational, to be in a vibrant relationship with Him, not only with Him, but with others. God never intended for us to travel this road of life alone. Now, while there is a special bond between a child and a parent, a husband and a wife, there is also a special connection between friends. When God puts two friends together, you may come from different life experiences, you may be different ages, you may come from different cultures, but your life is much richer because you know each other and because you have a bond. In the Bible, think of Naomi and Ruth, David and Jonathan, Elijah and Elisha, Elizabeth and Mary, Paul and Barnabas, Paul and Timothy, Paul and Titus. And Ecclesiastes 4:9-10 says, two are better than one because they have a good return for their labor. If either of them falls down, one can help the other up, but pity anyone who falls and has no one to help them up. And then author and pastor Rick Warren says this. He says, our connections give our lives purpose, meaning, and identity. We are a product of our relationships, and it's important to have healthy connections because they play such a crucial role in determining our identity. I'm going to say that one more time. Rick says, our connections give our lives purpose, meaning, and identity. We're all a product of our relationships. So it's important to have healthy connections because they play a crucial role in determining our identity. So right now, I want you to think of a woman who comes to your mind. It's a great connection. This person has played a vital role in your development, has made an important impact on you, has played a crucial role in your life. And more than one person may come to mind. But think of one person. When you think great connection, and you know what I encourage you to do? If one person comes to mind, or if more than one person, why not send them a note? It may have been years ago, but just to let them know how much you value the relationship and connection and what it has meant in your life and how it has made a difference. And let me say, when we talk about great connections, of course, we can have professional mentors and relatives who are close friends, but tonight we're focusing on the value of authentic sister-to-sister relationships with like-minded women who are committed to following Christ. Why? Because these kinds of connections have an eternal value, and they are God-appointed so we can thrive and become the women that God wants us to be, that we can become the woman that he had in mind when he created us. And so these friendships are going to leave a positive impact on our life. They are God connections. I've said this before, and I'm going to say it again, but I really believe that we cannot be the women that God wants us to be unless we have other women who walk alongside of us and who speak into our lives. Why is that? We all have strengths. We all have limitations. And this woman brings something to the table that you need. And initially, you may not know you need it, but God knows you need it. So what are some of the signs of a connection like this? I've identified six for you to know this person, but also for you to fulfill in another woman's life. And the first one is, this friend is going to stimulate you, support you, and sharpen you. Stimulate, support, and sharpen you to be the best person you can be. Proverbs 27:17 says, as iron sharpens iron, so one woman sharpens another. She's going to stimulate you with words of affirmation. She's going to pull you up and not down. She's going to give you deposits and not withdrawals. This friend is going to recognize what makes you distinct and encourage you to develop in those areas. She's not jealous of you. She's not competing with you. You know what I have found? There are a lot of women, we don't always do a good job of affirming each other and encouraging each other. And so this woman will do that. It takes nothing from her to say, you look great in that outfit. You're a pretty woman. You really handle that well. She's going to get behind your visions and goals for your life. It's not always going to be all about her. And she is going to sharpen you with what she brings to the table. You're not competing with her, but when you see certain attributes that she has, you don't try to be her, but she makes you want to up your game. The Lord has brought women in my life like this who were stronger in so many areas than I was, and I learned from them, and I desire to be better, whether it was in etiquette or how I presented myself or in my chosen field or just seeking the Lord. But she also provides encouragement when you are down. Maybe you are experiencing a bout of depression, or you've gone through a loss of a marriage, a loss of a family member, a loss of a job. She's going to support you in your losses and be there for you. What's the second sign? It is loyalty. Loyalty. Proverbs 17:17 says, a friend loves at all times. She loves at all times. You know what? You can be open with this woman about your fears, your vulnerabilities, your insecurities, because you know what? We all have them. She knows your regrets, your mistakes, your failures, but her love and support for you remain steady, rock solid. Why? She knows we're all women saved by grace. We are walking in grace. We need God's grace every day. And so that means we're going to make

Let me tell you God's perspective on what you're going through. She's not going to nurse you when you're going down the wrong path. Proverbs 27:9 says, the heartfelt counsel of a friend is as sweet as perfume and incense. Why? You know that this person cares for you deeply. And you can trust what they're saying because they're telling you what God says. Number four, and I think this is critical. She studies you. I have found that sometimes as friends, we don't take the time to really study each other. And what do I mean by that? When it's a great connection, this person studies your temperament. What makes you tick? What's important to you? It's not always about them. What you find offensive, what you find nosy, what you find rude, and she respects that. She respects your boundary. She doesn't judge your idiosyncrasies because we all have idiosyncrasies. She accepts them. She studies you. Okay? She is number five. She is your accountability partner. All of us need at least one accountability partner. Again, this is someone who can ask us tough, loving questions. And I would say, ladies, I highly recommend that you give at least one person in your life, give them permission to, quote, get into your business. You need at least one person that you have given them permission to get into your space and ask you some hard questions. Saul had Samuel. David had Nathan. Esther had Mordecai. Ruth had Naomi. I am concerned if you have not given anybody, you were doing life solo and you were so sensitive, no one can ask you what's up. This person, you give this person permission to speak the truth. She lovingly tells you the truth. Proverbs 27:6 says, wounds from a friend can be trusted. Now, here are some examples of what I'm talking about. This is what I mean, you allow this person to get into your business. This particular girlfriend notices that you are spending too much time after work communicating with your male boss that you have already told a girl he's fine. I know he's married, but he's not a believer, but he is so nice. So she's heard you, okay? And she has a right to say, Sue, is there something else going on here? Now, you may get tight and get an attitude, but she's asking you in love, are you about to venture down a path? This is the kind of great connection that in your conversation, she picks up something. And you've given her the right to go that extra step. I'm not sure you want to do this. Because when we're in the midst of something, we're not always thinking clearly, okay? That's why she's there. Your emotions are involved and she senses. You may want to be careful about this. This is beginning to look a little dicey. And then if you really get upset, you need to examine yourself. Why? Because wounds from a friend can be trusted. That's why.

0: God has her in your life. I've had friends speak truth, hard truth that maybe I didn't want to hear, but they were on it. This is why these God connections are critical. Or here's another one. Let's say you have really gained a lot of weight over the last few months. I'm not talking about a couple of pounds. This friend who loves you will say, you know, you may want to watch that. Is everything okay? It could be a health reason, or it could be a sign that you're, it could be a number of things, but this is the one person who can go there with you. She loves you. And she's, you know, are you letting yourself go that she can ask you those hard questions? Or here's another one. You stopped attending church. Now, of course, all churches were closed initially during COVID. I'm not talking about that, but let's say if it's a non-COVID environment and you used to be regular, but before COVID, you hadn't shown up in 6 months, 3 months. This person will ask you, you know, I really miss you. What's going on? Or you haven't been to the Bible study. Or you haven't been to the ladies' small group. This person should have permission to ask you, because you know what? You may be on the fence. You may be tottering. You may be getting away from God. And God is using this woman who is a great connection out of love. See, that's what we do when we have these connections. That's what we should do, because we care for each other. We care about our physical well-being, our spiritual well-being, our professional well-being. These are great connections. You just don't let someone linger on the vine and don't say anything. Look, I'm just checking in with you. I haven't seen you at church lately. What's going on? Because let's say you've gotten frustrated with something or someone, or with God. God could be using this person to draw you back in because they care. And then here's the final one in this category. This woman is going to be action-oriented, quick to resolve conflicts in the relationship, because no matter how wonderful the connection is, don't be surprised by conflicts, because we're all different and we all see life through different lens. Not only that, we can have expectations that the other person isn't aware of. So in these relationships, I strongly encourage you, you want to resolve conflict quickly as possible and not stuff or hide it. Why? Have you ever spilled some red juice or soda on a white countertop? I have, and you know what? I quickly got something to wipe it up. Why? Because the quicker I addressed it, it reduced the likelihood that the stain was going to stay on the white countertop. Same thing with a relationship. The quicker you resolve the conflict, the relationship can stay intact. Otherwise, if you don't do this, you give a foothold to Satan to create a wedge in the relationship and a root of bitterness. So what do we do when there's a hurt, an expectation, or a disappointment, even in a great connection? You don't dismiss it. You deal with it. Now, the Bible provides a lot of great principles for handling conflict of any kind. And I want to give you a few for maintaining great connections when there is conflict. I really want you to write these down, because we're going to have conflict until we die. And you want to handle conflict in the biblical way. Number one, be proactive if you offend someone. Don't wait for them to make the first move. You take the initiative. You take it. Matthew 5, 23, 24 says, if you are presenting a sacrifice at the altar in the temple, and you suddenly remember that someone has something against you, leave your sacrifice there at the altar. Go and be reconciled to that person. Then come and offer your sacrifice to God. This is the one time you can leave church in the middle before you give your offering. If it comes to your mind that someone, that you have offended someone, you deal with it. You don't wait for them to come to you. Now, this is not just talking about at church. The key here is you want to deal with it immediately. Go to the person and apologize about the offense. And you know what? Even if the Holy Spirit brings it to you, or if something comes to your mind that you think could have been offensive, I did this today. I called a friend. I was concerned that I had offended this person because it was on my mind. See, the reason why we have to do this is sometimes it isn't anything, but if you don't go to the person, it will become a mountain instead of a molehill in your mind. And Satan will also use that to create a wedge. So deal with it suddenly and be reconciled. And then resume your relationship with the Lord. Second, be proactive if someone offends you. The first time you offended them, but if someone has hurt you, offended you, said something that offended you, slighted you, you go to them. Don't wait for them to make the first move. Don't sulk in silence. Jesus said in Matthew 18:15, if another believer sins against you, go privately and point out the offense. Privately, if the other person listens and confesses it, you have won that person back. Ladies, it has been my experience that many of us blow this one a lot. In all the years I've been around, we blow this one. What do? Someone offends us. We don't privately go to them first. No. We get on the phone and call a girlfriend and say, can you believe what so-and-so did? I am hurt. I am offended. I can't believe she did that. This is what we do. We don't follow this scripture here. We tell everybody else how hurt we are. I can't believe she did that. We don't go to the person. And then what's worse, sometimes we find out through the grapevine if we've offended them through someone else. Why does Jesus say go to them privately between the two of you? Because the two of you can work it out and no one else knows. Because the other thing I have discovered many times when we've told other people And then we did work it out with that individual. We forgot to go back and tell those 10 people that we told. So they're looking at the person funny. You forgot to tell them it's all been resolved. But you don't have to do that if you never told them in the first place. When someone comes to me with something, I typically say, excuse me, have you gone to that person first? That's who you need to go to. Gossip is juicy. You said she did what? You're kidding me. What? As my mother says, if it's too hot for them to hold, what makes you think, for you to hold, what makes you think they're going to keep it? So I really want us to really, by God's grace, to practice this. Go privately.
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6: With SRN News, I'm Ron Taylor. President Trump says he will order American forces to hold off on strikes he had threatened against Iran after the parameters of a deal to end the war were reached. President said in a Saturday evening social media post that for now he would halt new strikes in the five-month-old war. A day earlier, he had threatened more strikes on Iran as the U.S. pushes to reopen the Strait of Hormuz. Spain has installed a 500-meter containment barrier on the sea border between its North African territory of Ceuta and Morocco. This follows a massive breach where 50,000 to 60,000 migrants crossed the frontier between Thursday and Friday. At least 67 died in the journey. A Twin Falls, Iowa city spokesman says that three people were killed and seven more were injured, some critically, in a shooting at an In-N-Out Burger restaurant in southern Idaho on Saturday afternoon. Police said the shooter was part of
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0: 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The Word of God is full of life-changing power. 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
1: Amen and amen. We're going to be in Acts chapter 16, beginning with the sixth verse. The writer of Acts says this, "Now when they..." Now, Luke uses the word "they" here, and in a couple verses, it's going to matter. "Now when they had gone through Phrygia in the region of Galatia, after preaching to these cities..." It would have been very logical for them to continue on to the province of Asia. Asia, by the way, when we speak of Asia today, we're really talking about Asia Minor. We're talking about the area around Turkey. We're not talking about, you know, China and those other parts. But he wanted to go east. And in the region of Asia, what the Romans called the region of Asia, were cities like Pergamum, which was actually the capital. Ephesus, where at some point you'd have the largest church in the world established there. Smyrna and Philadelphia and all those cities. All of these cities were waiting to be won. But I want to make a point here. What is spiritual doesn't always at the moment seem logical. And this is not because God is irrational, but because he knows what we do not know. He sees what we do not see. He hears what we cannot hear. And he's already been where we cannot go. And we must learn to trust his judgment. So they were going through these regions. And watch this. And they were forbidden by the Holy Spirit to preach the word in Asia. And here's a question. Isn't preaching God's word a good thing? But just because something's good to do doesn't mean it's a good time to do it. Proverbs 27 and 14 says this. If anyone loudly, how many of y'all ever been interrupted out of your sleep loudly? If anyone loudly blesses their neighbor early in the morning before your first cup of coffee, no matter how pleasant the greeting, it's going to be taken as a curse. What that Proverbs means is a good thing at the wrong time becomes a bad thing. In fact, yielding to God's timing is really is at the apex or the peak of all spirituality, because it requires all nine qualities of the fruit of the Spirit. It starts with love, joy, goodness, peace, da, da, da, but it ends with self-control. And the ninth quality, self-control, is really the most important when it comes on God's timing. Now, as I hinted at, later Paul would go through the province of Asia, and he would establish a church at Ephesus, and the churches in Revelation would be established and all this thing, and there would be great results. But as I often say to you, trusting God always includes trusting his timing. And learning to wait on the Lord will save you a whole lot of pain. Acts 16 and 7. After they had come to Mysia, they tried to go to Bithynia. But watch this. The Spirit did not permit them to go there either. So Paul was not allowed to minister in the east. So he tried to go north to Bithynia. And God didn't let him minister there. Now this may surprise you, but often God's will is discovered by trial and error. This is sometimes one of my challenges when I start working with committees, because they expect everything I do to be a word from the Lord. And the reality is, faith is spelled risk for me, just like it's spelled risk for you. And sometimes I just got to use my best judgment to move in a direction, but stay sensitive enough to let God veto what I think is the best thing to do, and then take a shift to move in another direction. And often what happens, because I'm a pastor and my job is to hear God, they look at me and say, "Is he a little bit confused?" No, the reality is that often God leads us through trial and error. God does not bless lazy. Let me put it this way. You cannot steer a parked car. It has to be in motion in order for you to turn it. And many of us, we want to get all the plans and everything laid out before we take off. But the reality with God is you have to move with the cloud. And when he says right, he says right. If he said back up, back up. And that's the way often it operates. I love it when I have a word from God because I'm super confident. I know. But much of the time, I am trying to sort it out. I have a hint here and a hint there. And I'm trying to put it all together. Acts 16 and 17. After they had come to Mysia, they tried to go into Bithynia, but the Spirit did not again permit them. Sometimes faith is trying until you succeed. So passing by Mysia, they came to Troas. So since we don't live in this time, we don't really understand the map here, but what I want to say to you is both of these cities were in the province of Asia. So what Paul had to do was travel through Asia silently. This was probably very, very hard for the apostle. He had a God-given passion to reach souls. And when God was telling him not to preach, not to say anything, it was probably just a little bit confusing. If it was me, I'd be like, Lord, is there something wrong in my life? And did I miss something? Where have I gone wrong? But here's the deal. Following God requires self-discipline. And somebody said it's better to wait on God and let things fall into place than to rush and watch them fall apart. And a vision appeared to Paul in the night. Now, again, I love it if God just spoke to me all the time, but that's often not the way God works. I know with me, he often gives me pictures. And then I have to use my faith to kind of step into that picture. Even the property we're in now, it wasn't a word from the Lord. It was a sensing from the Lord. And it's like, Derek, can you see it? And I was like, Lord, yes, I can see it. And because I could see it, God enabled me to do it. But often there's a seeing before a doing. Do you understand? And a vision appeared to Paul in the night, and a man of Macedonia stood and pleaded with Paul, saying, come over to Macedonia and help us. Now, Paul was in Asia, but Macedonia was in Europe. You see, Paul was trying everything in his power to stay east, but God wanted him to go west. See, God wanted him to reach new cities in, let's put it this way. Paul wanted to reach new cities in Asia. Nothing wrong with that. That's not an ignoble desire. It's a noble thing to want to reach a certain community. Paul and his team wanted to reach new cities in Asia, but God wanted him to reach a new continent. You see, it may not make sense in the moment, at the moment, but God is working out a plan and we have to learn to trust him. Now watch what happens as Paul begins to move from Asia right before he moves, right? He crosses the Aegean Sea into Europe. Watch what happened. Now after he'd seen the vision, immediately they turned into what? We. Which means on their way to Europe, they picked up a doctor named Luke. And this doctor would write the Gospel of Luke. And this man would also write the book of Acts that we are now reading. So if Paul did not listen to God, we would not have 28% of our Bible. Immediately now Luke is part of the number, sought to go to Macedonia, but watch this next part, concluding. God did not specifically say for Paul to go to Europe, but because of the vision and God saying no here and no there, their conclusion was, really, Europe is the only way forward. And you must understand this. All our decisions in life will not be the result of a direct word from God. Many of them will be based on our best conclusions. Faith is still spelled risk. And here's the deal with risk. An opportunity of a lifetime only lasts the lifetime of the opportunity. And when God shows you something, you have to step into it in that moment. And if you don't, if Paul didn't step into that moment, he might not have met Luke. If Paul didn't step into that moment, in a moment, he might not have met Lydia. When God speaks, he knows what he's doing, and we need to have an urgency about the moment and not, see, at some point, you gotta make a conclusion. They had a vision, But a vision was not enough. They came to a conclusion after the vision. And when they came to the conclusion, then they took a leap. Faith requires a leap. Immediately we sought to go to Macedonia, concluding that the Lord had called us there. Didn't say God said it. It was their conclusion. To preach the gospel to them. Don't be so scared to make a mistake that you never take a chance. What I've learned is God will correct me, and God knows how to protect me, even when I'm wrong. It was not immoral that Paul wanted to go this way and wanted to go that way, and the Holy Spirit stopped him. He had a desire to do something good. The problem is we're human and we're not God. We only know what we know. And like I said, God often doesn't guide us until we step out. And when we step out, that's when he turns that wheel and he directs us and moves us to the place he wants us to go. Immediately again, they sought to go to Macedonia. They were like, well, you know what? God must want us to preach the gospel to them because there's no other direction that we can go in. You see, a person who never makes a mistake is probably a person who never tried very much. And here's the deal. God is never surprised by our mistakes. Only you and I are. Verse 14. Now, they finally made it to Europe, and a certain woman named Lydia heard us. She was a seller of purple. She was a rich woman. Purple was more expensive than gold in some place. I mean, the rich people, you knew rich people by what they wore. And if you had gold dye in your clothes, which was made from some oyster thing, some shellfish, it's super expensive. And if you were handling that, you had resources. So there's nothing wrong with being rich and loving God and coming into the kingdom. She was a seller of purple from the city of Thyatira, who worshiped God. She was a proselyte. And the Lord opened her heart to heed things spoken by Paul. Now, if Paul had not listened to the Lord's no, he would not have been part of Lydia's yes. If God says no to you, it's always because he has a better idea. There must be something bigger and wiser down the line. But watch 16. Paul's doing everything right. Silas is with him. We're going to hear his name in a moment. They're doing everything right. They're going after God with their whole heart. Now it happened as they were going to the club. No. As they went to prayer, that a certain slave girl, possessed with a spirit of Python, literally, met us, divination, who brought her masters much profit by fortune telling. Now, because of time, you're going to have to read that story at home. But the way this narrative ends is this woman was saying truthful things about Paul, that he was a mighty man of God and he was a vessel of God and all the rest, but she was saying it with the wrong spirit. And it irritated Paul so much. How many of you know some people that know the scriptures, but it's just not the right spirit? I mean, just great son, you scratches you on the inside every time they use the Bible. In fact, remember Jesus when he was being tempted? Didn't the devil come to him with a scripture? The right scripture with the wrong spirit is a dangerous thing. Make sure your speech and your truth is seasoned with grace. So Paul got tired of it eventually, and he commanded the spirit to come out of the little girl in the name of Jesus. And when it did, all hell broke loose. But here's the big point, and I got to do this quickly. God loved Paul. God was clearly guiding Paul. But what we're about to see is that despite the fact he's in the perfect will of God, he not only faced conflict, he experienced great pain. You see, God puts every situation in our lives on a scale. And he weighs them and he ensures the pain we are feeling cannot be compared to the joy that he has coming. You know, weeping may endure for a night, but joy is coming in the morning. But what I'm learning is the more it hurts, the greater the blessing God must have in store. Because God's already weighed that thing and decided it's worth it if I get through it. Stay with me. Verse 22. Then the multitude rose up together against them and the magistrate. All they're doing is doing the right thing. And all these people rise up and try to hurt him. And harm them. But watch the first indignity. Now, these were Jewish boys. They didn't walk around naked. They had no naked beaches. This was not Europe. They're from the Middle East, and you covered up, and you made sure you had a sense of modesty about you. Watch the first indignity. All these men did was follow God, and they tore off their clothes and commanded them to be beaten with rods. These men were publicly beaten, not with a belt, with sticks, all because they decided they wanted to set a little abused slave girl free. And when they had laid many stripes on them, the reason why the text says that is because many of the readers at that time were Jewish, and Jews limited beatings to 39 stripes. But the Romans had no limits, which means they beat Paul and Silas mercilessly. These men were in the right place at the right time, but they found themselves beaten like runaway slaves. So here's the question. Where is God? How could God, who knows the future, knows the end from the beginning, why would he send these men into a situation where they're going to be beaten within an inch of their life? Why would a loving God ever do such a thing? But then it goes on. It says, they threw them into, after being beaten, they threw them into prison. I mean, their wounds are open and they're placed in this foul-aired, rodent-infested, diseased, breeding prison. And the crowd commanded the jailer to keep them securely. Having received the charge from the crowd, he put them in the inner prison. I mean, going to prison was enough, but they were not just put into prison. They were put in the worst part of the prison. And scholars say that the inner prison was basically just a hole in the floor that you were dropped in, and there was no possible way of escape. And then I guess the warden took a ladder and went down there and then fastened their feet in the stocks. You know, after the beating, entering the prison, you think it could not get worse. But then their feet were placed in adjustable torture devices that would force their legs into painful, stretched positions. And when their legs cramped, they could not move them to get relief. How many of you have ever had a cramp in your leg? Yeah. So these apostles have been beaten, they're bloody, and their legs are cramping up. There's no natural way of escape, excruciating pain. If we were in their situation, we would be saying, God, if you loved us, God, if I was following your will, something like this could never happen. I must be wrong. Or maybe, God, there's some darkness in you. Maybe there's something evil in you, oh God. But not with Paul and Silas. Because the Bible says at midnight, and I don't care who you are, how long you've loved Jesus, how often you've read the Bible, how long you've sung the songs of Zion, we will all experience midnight at some point in our lives. At midnight, while it was still dark. At midnight, while it still hurt. At midnight, while they still could not see a way out. Paul and Silas were praying. This is why you need good friends and good companions in your life. Is it okay? I got to keep you just a little bit longer to finish this up. Okay. At midnight, Paul and Silas were praying. But the Greek says a little more than what we read in English here. What the Greek tells us in the tenses that are used says they were still praying and praising at midnight. Can you still worship? Can you still praise when it hurts? Can you still worship and praise when it's not fair? Can you still worship and praise when there's no sign of God's help? What I've learned is I must pray the hardest when it's the hardest. Paul and Silas were praying and singing hymns to God. The songs we sing here on Sunday are songs you should be taking home and singing in your prayer closet. Sing when you get that phone call. Sing when your mind feels like you're going to slip out of your left ear and you're about to lose it. Paul and Silas were praying and singing hymns to God. Did you know that the singing part of the service is as important as the preaching part? And people might ask, well, why do you sing? Well, I sing because I'm happy. I sing because I'm free. I sing because his eye is on the sparrow. And I know, and I know, and I know, despite what's happening, I know he watches over me. Give God a hallelujah. If you can sing in a strange land, if you can sing when things are going wrong, if you can sing when it hurts and life does not make sense. Well, watch the next part. And the prisoners were listening to them. And suddenly, everybody wants a suddenly. But nobody wants to worship when it hurts. No one wants to give when you have just a little left. Nobody wants to stay close to God when everything inside you says run. But like how the orange makes orange juice, when life squeezes us, what's truly inside of us surfaces and comes out. And when the squeeze was put on Paul in a silence, it wasn't cursing and bitterness. It was praise and worship to the living God. And when you go through your midnight, may you too be so full of God and his spirit that all that comes out of you is, Lord, don't you slay me. Lord, I don't understand, but I do understand this. He who's begun a good work in me will complete it. Father, if it's not good yet, you must not be done yet. You are faithful, and I will trust you. Suddenly, there was a great earthquake. Now, here's the question. This is the question today. Why did the earthquake come after they were beaten, after they were put in prison? Why did an earthquake come to stop the beating? That's the God I'd like. Why? Okay, maybe I'll take a little bit of a beating, but the stocks, God, you could have sent the earthquake before they put those stocks on me. But Lord, why did you not stop it with the earthquake and only after the pain, the ground shakes? It says suddenly out of nowhere there was an earthquake. But the earthquake only came after they proved their faithfulness. You see, for those who really got it, God is not afraid to let us prove it. You see, God knows what he placed on the inside of you. You may not know it, because there's many times, Lord, I can't take this, I can't do it. God knows what he put on the inside of me. And he has a right to allow life to call upon that thing, to prove that thing. I mean, what's the use? Sometimes I wonder about these cars that go 300 miles an hour, but we can't drive that fast. What's the point? But sometimes in God's wisdom, he's like, I'm going to make this engine purr. Everything on the inside of you. I want to put my foot down the pedal to the metal, and everything that's on the inside of you is going to manifest and show itself strong. So there came the earthquake so that the foundations of the prison were shaken. Our worst beatings often precede our greatest breakthrough. And sometimes God lets our nest be shaken so we can learn to fly. Other times things are shaken so we can hold on more tightly to things that can't be shaken. But Paul and Silas didn't fully understand the reality of what was working on the inside of them. And only when they were put in the fire did they realize this is real gold. It's not consuming me. It's not burning me up. In fact, my fire for God is only getting brighter. And immediately all the doors were open and everyone's chains were loose. Now, this is the important point today. God's timing, pay attention to me, is not only about you. His timing is sometimes also for the people around you.
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8: And thank you for joining us for the Weekend Edition. 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
9: God is found in the Word. God is found in the Scripture. And as we study the Scripture, we learn what God wants, what God thinks, who God is, how God responds, what God expects. The Proverbs are filled with truth about God and how we're to respond to Him in our life in everyday practical ways. Now, the book of Proverbs is a very wonderful book, and it's a unique book, and it is, in essence, a book that came in answer to a prayer. And I want to begin our study in this book by pointing to the prayer that produced the Proverbs. And if you have your Bibles, you will find this prayer in the book of 1 Kings and the 3rd chapter. It is a prayer that was prayed by Solomon. I guess before I read this prayer, I should ask you this question. If God gave you the opportunity to ask for anything you wanted, what would your prayer be? Well, you don't read that very often in the Scripture, but here's a situation where God gave a man the opportunity to ask for whatever he wanted. And beginning in the 3rd verse of 1 Kings chapter 3, we read these words. And Solomon loved the Lord, walking in the statutes of his father David, except that he sacrificed and burnt incense at the high places. Now the king went to Gibeon to sacrifice there, for that was the great high place. And Solomon offered 1,000 burnt offerings on that altar. At Gibeon, the Lord appeared to Solomon in a dream by night, and God said, Solomon, ask, what shall I give you? And Solomon said, you have shown great mercy to your servant David, my father, because he walked before you in truth, in righteousness, and in uprightness of heart with you. You have continued this great kindness for him, and you have given him a son to sit on his throne as it is this day. Now, O Lord my God, you have made your servant king instead of my father David, but I am a little child. I do not know how to go out or come in. And your servant is in the midst of your people, whom you have chosen, a great people, too numerous to be numbered or counted. Therefore, give to your servant an understanding heart to judge your people, that I may discern between good and evil, for who is able to judge this people of yours? And the speech pleased the Lord that Solomon had asked this thing. Then God said to him, because you have asked this thing and have not asked long life for yourself, nor have asked riches for yourself, nor have asked the life of your enemies, but have asked for yourself understanding to discern justice. Behold, I have done according to your word. See, I have given you a wise and understanding heart, so that there has not been anyone like you before you, nor shall any like you arise after you. And I have also given you what you have not asked, both riches and honor, so that there shall not be anyone like you among the kings all your days. So if you walk in my ways to keep my statutes and my commandments as your father David walked, then I will lengthen your days. And Solomon awoke, and indeed it had been a dream, and he came to Jerusalem and stood before the Ark of the Covenant of the Lord and offered up burnt offerings, peace offerings, and made a feast for all of his servants. That is a remarkable story. Solomon, young Solomon, 20 years old, stands before Almighty God, and through a dream it was communicated to him to ask for whatever he wanted. And he had just been anointed as the king, and he said, what I need more than anything else is wisdom. I need a wise heart. I need to be able to sort out the issues of my people. Lord, I'm just a child, so give me wisdom. And the Bible says that the request that Solomon asked of God pleased God in such a way, because he didn't ask for the things that you normally would ask for in such an opportunity. He didn't ask for riches or wealth or long life. He asked for wisdom, a discerning heart. And the Bible tells us that when God heard his prayer, he gave to Solomon that which he requested. And one of the amazing things about this prayer is that Solomon was only 20 years old when he prayed it. I don't know about you, but I remember a little bit about being 20. I'm even more amazed at Solomon's request when I think about that. So when Solomon prayed, he brought together in his prayer all the influences in his life that had been preparing him for this moment. And the result was that the Heavenly Father gave him. Notice again verse 12. I have done according to your words. See, I have given you a wise and understanding heart, so that there has not been anyone like you before, nor shall anyone like you arise after you. And I have given you what you have not asked, both riches and honor, so that there shall not be anyone like you among all the kings all your days. Just like Jabez, who prayed and God heard him, Solomon prayed and God heard him, and I can't help but insert here, we have not because we ask not. What is it the New Testament says in James 1:5? If any of you lack wisdom, let him what class? Let him ask of God. When we find ourselves caught in the situation and we don't know what to do, the last resort should be the first resort, to come to Almighty God and ask for his wisdom as Solomon did. And the Bible tells us that Solomon became the wisest man who ever lived. The scriptures document this statement, not in just one isolated text, but in several very clear statements. Notice 1 Kings chapter 10, verses 23 and 24. This is what it says. So King Solomon surpassed all the kings of the earth in riches and in wisdom. Now all the earth sought the presence of Solomon to hear his wisdom, which God had put into his heart. 1 Kings chapter 4, verses 29 to 31, and then again verse 34 says this, and God gave Solomon wisdom and exceedingly great understanding and largeness of heart like the sand of the seashore. And Solomon's wisdom excelled the wisdom of all the men of the east and all the wisdom of Egypt. For he was wiser than all men, and his fame was in all the surrounding nations. And men of all nations from all the kings of the earth who had heard of his wisdom came to hear the wisdom of Solomon. And the most powerful testimony to his wisdom came from somebody who had just heard about it as a rumor. You've probably heard of the Queen of Sheba. Well, she's in this story too, corroborating this truth that Solomon was indeed the wisest man who ever lived. And if you still have your Bibles open to 1 Kings, turn over to 1 Kings chapter 10. The Queen of Sheba has come from afar to check out this report that Solomon is so wise and so wonderful. And she said to the king in verse 6, "It was a true report which I heard in my own land about your words and your wisdom. However, I did not believe the words until I came and saw with my own eyes, and indeed the half was not told me. Your wisdom and prosperity exceed the fame of which I heard. Happy are your men, and happy are these your servants who stand continually before you and hear your wisdom. Blessed be the Lord your God who delighted in you, setting you on the throne of Israel, because the Lord has loved Israel forever. Therefore he made you king to do justice and righteousness." She came and checked it out, and she said, "This is more true than I thought. Solomon was indeed the wisest man who ever lived. And he is the original fountainhead, humanly speaking, of all Old Testament wisdom." How many of you know that Solomon wrote the Song of Solomon? He wrote the Proverbs. He wrote the Ecclesiastes in the Old Testament, and Psalm 72 and Psalm 127. And we know that there's much more that Solomon wrote than that which is contained in the sacred scripture. For there are only 915 verses in all of the book of Proverbs. And yet, the Bible tells us in 1 Kings chapter 4 and verse 32 how prolific Solomon was. Turn back in your Bibles to 1 Kings chapter 4 and verse 32. It says here that Solomon spoke 3,000 proverbs and his songs were 1,005. Now, if there's only 915 verses in the book of Proverbs and Solomon spoke 3,000, we have about a third of his proverbs collected for us here in the scripture. What a prolific writer. We know so much about him from the Old Testament. And when we know that, it ought to make us open our Bibles to the book of Proverbs with great anticipation. Here are the wise sayings of the wisest man who ever lived. Here are the distilled wisdom sayings from 3,000 distilled down to 900. And this is what God wants us to have in the sacred word so that we can grow and learn and prosper. The Proverbs are really an answer to a prayer. A prayer that Solomon prayed that God would give him wisdom. Now, I want to point out as we begin that there are some wonderful promises that precede the Proverbs. What will God do for you if you take seriously this book? Let me tell you something that I did. Some years ago, I was at a men's retreat. The guy who was speaking got up and he said, "Let me give you an assignment that will change your life." He said, "There are 31 chapters in the book of Proverbs, and there's one chapter for every day of the month, given a day or so, depending on which month it is in the year. Some are 30, some are 31, but he challenged all of us to read a chapter from the book of Proverbs every day for a month for a whole year. Every day, whatever day you happen to see on the calendar, turn to that chapter in the book of Proverbs and read it. And then when you get to the next month, start over and read it again and do it 12 times in a row. And he said, "See what happens." Well, I did it. Years ago, I did it a couple of times. I don't currently do it, but I remember the incredible impact that had on my life is every day I would read through a chapter and hear the wisdom of Solomon, and inevitably it would apply to something that was on my schedule for that day or some situation that I was going to face. What a blessing is wrapped up in these wonderful truths from the Old Testament, from the wisdom of Solomon. And there are many promises in the Word of God for those who will take seriously this study. Notice Proverbs chapter 2, verses 10 and 11.

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4: To get wisdom than gold, and to get understanding to be chosen rather than silver. And Proverbs 24 and verse 14, so shall the knowledge of wisdom be unto thy soul. If you have found it, there is a prospect, and your hope will not be cut off. And I could list many more. There's probably another dozen promises in this book for those who will take seriously the wisdom contained in the Proverbs. We're going to take seriously what God is teaching us through the writings of the wisest man who ever lived, under the inspiration of the Holy Spirit, communicating to us God's truth in an everyday practical way so that we can figure out what to do. Anybody else ever wonder what to do? Now, that is the promise that goes with this book. Let me add a third thought, the purpose that pervades the Proverbs. Over and over again, Proverbs says, get wisdom. No matter what else you acquire, if you have to turn down gold and silver and rubies, get wisdom. Because wisdom will help you in a way that none of these other commodities will. But the question then is, what is wisdom? If we get it, how will we know we have it? Wisdom has been defined in many ways, and I have a whole sheet full of definitions of wisdom from some of the greatest people who've ever lived and great thinkers, people like Coleridge, who said that wisdom is common sense in an uncommon degree. Or Charles Haddon Spurgeon, who said the right use of knowledge. Or someone has added, wisdom is knowledge using its head. If I had to choose my favorite secular definition, it would go like this. Wisdom is doing the right thing without precedent. Wisdom is knowing what to do without having experienced the situation before, but having an intuition within your heart because of what you know from God and His Word, that you know what to do. All of the above definitions and descriptions of wisdom help us to focus this way. We need the wisdom that God Himself can give. He, not Solomon, is the fountainhead of wisdom. And all of the wisdom that Solomon had came to him from God because he asked God to give it to him. Remember? God gives you the wisdom to determine what to do. That's why he says, if any man lack wisdom, let him ask of God and he will give it to him. God will give you the wisdom to know what to do with your children. God will give you wisdom for your marriage. God will give you wisdom for your finances. He will give you the wisdom you need to make the right decisions about your life. But if you think wisdom is going to help you have the answers to all of the great philosophical problems of the world, that's not what God is talking about. These are the hidden secrets of Almighty God. But thank Him every day that He dispenses the wisdom you need to get through the next 24 hours. The wisdom you need to deal with the issue, and that wisdom comes from this book. That is the principle, the overall principle that you will find in the book of Proverbs. And then let me note with you, fourthly, the principle that permeates the Proverbs. There is one bedrock principle down underneath all of the others. We're going to talk about all these different subjects, but there's one that's underneath all of them, and it kind of introduces the book of Proverbs. And this is how you get wisdom. What is the key ingredient that you have to have in your own life in order to plug into the circuit and get the wisdom of God? Now, I want you to take your Bibles, and you probably don't read from this book very often, but find the book of Job. And I'm going to let Job ask this question for us. And I want you to follow along in your Bibles as we look at the 28th chapter of the book of Job. This is Job's discourse on wisdom. And I'm going to read it, and I want you to follow along in your Bibles as I do, beginning at the 12th verse. And here's the question Job is going to ask, class. He's going to ask, where do you get wisdom? And what is the secret to being able to get the wisdom of God? So in the 28th chapter, beginning at the 12th verse, here's the question. But where can wisdom be found? And where is the place of understanding? Man does not know its value, nor is it found in the land of the living. The deep says, it's not in me. And the sea says, it's not with me. It cannot be purchased for gold, nor can silver.

0: be weighed for its price, cannot be valued in the gold of Ophir, in precious onyx or sapphire. Neither gold nor crystal can equal it, nor can it be exchanged for jewelry or fine gold. No mention shall be made of coral or quartz, for the price of wisdom is above rubies. The topaz of Ethiopia cannot equal it, nor can it be valued in pure gold. From where then does wisdom come? And where is the place of understanding? It is hidden from the eyes of all the living and concealed from the birds of the air. Destruction and death say, we have heard a report about it with our ears. God understands its way, and he knows its place. For he looks to the ends of the earth and sees under the whole heavens to establish a weight for the wind and apportion the waters by measure. When he made a law for the rain and a path for the thunderbolt, then he saw wisdom and declared it and prepared it indeed. He searched it out, and to man he said, behold, the fear of the Lord, that is wisdom. And to depart from evil is understanding. Where does wisdom start? How do you begin to accumulate it? It begins with the fear of the Lord. And if you read the book of Proverbs, you can't get into the first chapter very far without discovering that this is made very clear. Go back in your Bibles to the first chapter of the book of Proverbs and notice what it says in the seventh verse. Proverbs chapter 1, verse 7. The fear of the Lord is the beginning of knowledge, but fools despise wisdom and instruction. The word fear of the Lord, that little phrase, is found 14 times in the book of Proverbs. So let me ask this question. What does it mean to have the fear of the Lord? Does that mean to be scared? Does that mean that you walk around kind of with your head bowed because you're afraid God's going to zap you? No. The fear of the Lord is not fear in the sense that you are totally afraid, although we don't want to get rid of that concept completely, because remember, whenever anybody met the Lord in the Bible, what happened? They didn't stand up with their hands up in the air, I promise you. They fell on their face before God and were as dead. So if Almighty God were to be here today in some physical presence, I promise you, we would be afraid. Amen? And the fact is, there's a sense in which we need to go back and underscore this a little bit, because it seems like we've lost the fear of God in our culture. That's why we are so familiar with God in terms that I think denigrate him and bring disrepute to his name. We ought to fear God in the truest sense, that God is the awesome power in the universe. He is the final authority in everything. There is no one to whom you can appeal after you've appealed to Almighty God. We should fear him in that sense. But I like the idea of the man who said that he feared God so much that he feared no man at all. To fear is to reverence, to have a sense of awe, to understand that he is the final answer, that he is the source, that he is the one beyond whom there is no appeal. So when God speaks, it is the final word. And we fear and reverence God when we take his word and we don't argue about it and we don't equivocate over it and we don't debate it. It's thus saith the Lord, God said it, I believe it, and that settles it. Now, if you don't study the book of Proverbs that way, understanding the nuance of the Proverbs and the wisdom literature of the Old Testament, then what will happen is this will just be a reading course. You will read these little words and you'll go home and say, well, that was a nice little thought about Proverbs of the Old Testament. No, the key to getting wisdom is to come at long last and understand that you don't have it to start with. Isn't that one of the hardest things we have to do? To come to the place where we understand that we don't have wisdom. And to recognize that we don't have what we need to get wisdom, that God is the only one who can give it to us. I think that's one of the reasons why over and over in the Bible we have a little phrase, like the one in Proverbs 3 in verse 7 that goes like this. Be not wise in your own eyes. Watch this. Be not wise in your own eyes. Fear the Lord and depart from evil. Proverbs 26:12 says, do you see a man who is wise in his own eyes? There's more hope for a fool than for him. Or Isaiah 5:21 says this. Woe to those that are wise in their own eyes and prudent in their own sight. Or Romans 12:16 that says, Be of the same mind toward one another. Do not set your mind on high things, but associate with the humble, and do not be wise in your own opinion. Now, how many of you know you can't be asking God for His wisdom and be all full of your own wisdom? Amen? You've got to come to the place where you're saying, Lord, I don't know what to do, but that's okay because I know You know what to do. And I'm dependent upon You, and I'm coming to this book with a hunger and a thirst in my heart to hear Your voice. I'm not going to compare it with other opinions. I'm going to take Your voice as the voice. Isn't it hard for us to say, I don't know? This is not a plea for ignorance. This is a plea for dependence. This is a plea to come to the Word of God and say, Lord God, I do not know what to do, but that's all right. Because I'm dependent on You, and all I have to do is come and say, Lord, fill the emptiness of my wisdom with Your wisdom and give me insight into life. And God will do that. He has promised to do it. The prophet Jeremiah had it all together in one of my favorite texts from the Old Testament scripture when he wrote in Jeremiah 9, 23 and 24, thus says the Lord, let not the wise man glory in his wisdom, let not the mighty man glory in his might, nor let the rich man glory in his riches, but let him who glories glory in this, that he understands and knows me, that I am the Lord, exercising loving kindness, judgment, and righteousness in the earth, for in these I delight, says the Lord. If we're going to boast, we're going to boast in the knowledge that we have of Almighty God. You've probably heard someone say, in a seminar somewhere, something that goes like this, he that knows not and knows not that he knows not is a fool. Shun him. He that knows not and knows that he knows not is simple. Teach him. He that knows and knows not that he knows is asleep. Wake him up. But he that knows and knows that he knows is a wise man. Follow him. You know, that's a beautiful little paradigm. It's just not true. The last part of it says that he who knows and knows that he knows is a wise man. I don't believe that's true at all. I think a wise man is a man who knows what he doesn't know. And because of what he doesn't know, appeals to his Almighty God to fill him with the wisdom that he needs. Because if we're full of our own wisdom, we will never seek the wisdom of God. But the book of Proverbs will change your life if you will let it work every day in the way you live, in the way you function. But you know what? There's something better than Proverbs and something better than Solomon. And that is, there is the one in whom is all the wisdom of God embodied. And the book of Colossians says that person is Jesus Christ. My friends, you have a winning combination if you have the written word and you have the living word. The written word spells out for you what to do. But the living word lives within you, empowering you to do it. And if you do not know the living word, if you've never received Jesus Christ, who is God's message to us, his message of love and forgiveness and acceptance, if you do not know Jesus Christ in that way, let me encourage you to accept into your life the living word, the wisdom of God incarnate, and let him be the source of your strength to live out your life every day in keeping with this book. There is no happy existence apart from it. And every place where we find hurt and anxiety and pressure and difficulty, we will also find from God a word to help us and strengthen us in the living word and in the written word. And my challenge to you is to spend time in the written word and spend time with the living word. And God will give you wisdom for your life.
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12: What is problematic in our culture is we have highlighted and promoted fame and fortune, power and position. And that's what people chase after, fame and fortune, power and position, and never realize or recognize that power and position or fame and fortune will not bring you fulfillment. I would rather struggle with little but yet fulfill the destiny that God has for me than to be rich and famous and not be fulfilled inside doing what it is God created for me to do. Y'all see how the amen's got a little lower on that point right there? That's because we've been trained to think that success and happiness is all tied into money and power and position. It is an unfortunate thing that the disciples here in this passage of scripture are having this discussion about fame and fortune and power and position. They're in this text arguing amongst themselves because Jesus has unveiled to them and told them in verses prior that he's going to die. He's going to transition. He's going to depart from them. And they immediately enter into a discussion among themselves about who was going to be the greatest. Look at verse number 24. There was also a dispute among them as to which of them should be considered the greatest. This was no small discussion. It was a dispute. They were arguing. Matter of fact, the Greek word dispute means they were about to go to blows at it. They were fighting about who would be the greatest. Now, why would they be having this discussion? Well, if you look at the circumstances and the situation, here Jesus is the pastor, the leader, the prophet, the overseer of a mega ministry. Thousands are following him, and they're arguing about who's going to take his place when he's gone. Y'all don't have to say amen, but I know when I got sick in 2005, and I had to be rushed to the hospital one Thursday morning back in 2005. And the doctors thought I had an aneurysm in my brain. They thought I was bleeding in my brain, and they took me to from Bowie Health Center to the Washington Hospital Center. And by the time I got to the Washington Hospital Center, resumes for the pastorate of the First Baptist Church of Glen Arden were already being submitted. Seriously, people were mailing in resumes. Preachers who I didn't even know that well showed up to hospital to check on my condition. That's what the disciples are arguing about among themselves. Who's going to be the greatest? Who's going to take Jesus' place? Who's going to be at the head of this mega ministry? And yet, Jesus drops down and drops a seed in their mind and in their hearts in this discussion that's very significant. I thought I ought to talk about it because the fight is not just over leading mega ministry. Some people are arguing about who's going to be the president of the choir. Come on, talk to me for just a second. Who's going to lead a song in the choir? There's a lot of debate and argument. Who's going to be the head of this? Who's going to lead that? Who's in charge of this? I was in a meeting yesterday when the discussion was, who's going to be in charge of this or that? When the reality of the fact is, we should not be pursuing being in charge. We ought to be pursuing serving. My assignment today is to try to challenge and talk to you today to understand and to get a grips with the fact that you never have to fight with anybody about what God created you to do. Look at your neighbor, tell your neighbor, you don't have to fight with anybody but what God created you to do. Y'all not talking loud enough. I need a little more arrogance in that. Peppered throughout all of the scripture are people who discovered why God created them and walked in their destiny. David killed Goliath and a lion and a bear. He spent many years in exile being chased to be killed by the king, even though he had been anointed to be the next king by prophet Samuel. But yet he spent some years on the backside of being nothing and no one. And yet God in due time elevated him to what his destiny was. Elijah performed 16 miracles, confronted Ahab, but yet God used him to raise the widow's son back to life. He fulfilled his destiny. Elijah performed a double portion of Elijah's miracles. He performed 32 miracles. The 32nd miracle occurred after he died when they threw his his bones, his body, into a cave. And he, listen, he died. He had asked for a double portion of his mentor's anointing, but yet when he died, he had only performed 31 of the miracles, and yet he had been prophesied and prayed that he would do a double portion of Elijah's, who had performed 16 miracles, but yet he died with only 31. So they took his dead body, put it in a cave, and one day when a group of heathens were trouncing through town and running away from some people chasing them, one of their soldiers died. They threw the body of the dead soldier into the cave where Elisha's bones were, and when that man's body touched Elijah's bones, he came back to life. His 32nd miracle. Y'all ain't hearing what I'm saying today. What God destined for you will come to pass. So I'm saying all that to say this to you. Everybody here has an assignment. Everybody has a destiny. I beg to say to some of you that your day-to-day job, that what God has for you is much greater than the job that you get paid for. As a matter of fact, when you discover your assignment, you'll do it even if you don't get paid. I hate to tell y'all, I would pastor the church if y'all didn't pay me. Wait a minute, let me take that back. Is that really true? No, that is true. I would do that. Now, don't change your mind, elders, about my compensation. I like being able to focus. I like to eat, and I like having a roof over my head, and I like being able to devote my whole time to it. But I would do this even if I didn't get paid. There's something about walking in what God created you to do that's fulfilling and satisfying. There's something about it. And many of you are living life doing the routine of what you do every day, and you're not satisfied. You're unfulfilled. And so my assignment today is to try to give you some keys of how to discover what it is God created you to do. So let me just give you just a couple points. Let me start off with my first point to say that whatever your destiny is, it has already been deposited in you. Look at your neighbor and say, your destiny has already been deposited. Y'all didn't say it with enough fervor or passion. Say it again. Your destiny has already been deposited. When Jesus is talking to the disciples and they're arguing about who's the greatest, he said, I like what he says to them in verse number 29. He says, and I bestow upon you a kingdom. I like the first few words. He says, I bestow. Somebody say bestow. That's an important word. It means to be conferred. It means to be granted. It means there's an appointment to be conferred. What God created you to do has already been deposited in you. It's there lying dormant. If you haven't discovered it, he has put the gifts inside of you that he intended for you to have to do what it is he wants you to do. Go on and preach and teach, Pastor. I'm doing the best that I can. It's already inside of you. The devil wants to keep you distracted, running out after and for other things, rather than developing what it is inside of you that he's put inside of you. Matter of fact, the devil wants you to think that because you have failed here and failed there and sinned here and sinned there, you got to wait until you get conquered over all this stuff and then you can walk in your destiny. If God has to wait for mankind to totally conquer sin before he can use you, we might as well shut the church down right now. That devil is a liar. God specializes in raising up and using the people who are the least of these. Matter of fact, when you recognize how jacked up you are a good candidate for God to use you. Somebody lean over, tell your neighbor, he preaching better than you're saying amen. It's already inside of you. When you accepted Jesus and the Holy Ghost came to live inside of you, what he brought with him when he went inside of you to live with you and dwell with you were the gifts that you are going to need to do what it is God created you to do. Oh, I should have got a few more amens than that. That is an important point. I want you to get that in your head and get it in your heart. It's already inside of you. As a matter of fact, when when you accept the Lord Jesus, the Holy Spirit comes and takes residence in you. Somebody say residence. He don't check in and check out. He ain't moving in and out. He dwells. He lives. He abides. Yeah, he lives inside of you. And when he came, he brought with him everything you're going to need for your destiny. Oh, that's everything you're going to need today, everything you're going to need tomorrow, everything you're going to need next year, everything you're going to need 10 years from now. Because when God saved you, he already knew the plan for your life that he had mapped out for you. And so he conferred, he bestowed, he deposited in you. You don't have to go and search it out. You don't have to go and have certain people lay their hands on you. It's already inside of you. Somebody tell your neighbor, it's already inside of you. Tell them it's already inside of you. I don't know what you're waiting on. I don't know why you're sitting around. I don't know what you're waiting on. It's already inside of you. He says, and I bestow. That's a significant thing to these disciples. You know what he's saying to them? Stop bickering among yourselves because I've already bestowed something in you. Matter of fact, hold on. He says, and I bestow upon you a kingdom. Here's my second point, is that your destiny is specific. Somebody say specific. Say it again. Specific. It's not general. It's not a general assignment. It's a specific assignment. It is a dedicated assignment. And he says, I bestowed upon you a kingdom. I love this passage right here. It helped me at a time of my life when I didn't know what my future was. And when I read this passage, the Spirit of God said to me, God has given you a kingdom. And I looked up the word kingdom, and it means this in the Greek. It means royalty. Come on, look at me. You're looking at royalty when you look at me. It means a place to rule. It means a realm. It means a sphere of authority. In other words, and the best way I know to describe it, and I've used this term before, and some of you have heard me talk about that, God anoints you and he bestows upon you, he deposits upon you your own zone. And when he puts you in your zone and you do what it is that he's anointed you to do, nobody can do what you do like you do when you do it. Somebody high-five your neighbor and say, you might be good, but you can't be me. You can't beat me being me. I don't want to be you, and don't you try to be me. I know my zone right now is to be the pastor of the First Baptist Church of Glen Arden. Hey, can't nobody be a better pastor than First Baptist Church of Glen Arden today than me. I'm in my zone. I'm walking in my zone. I'm flowing in my zone. I'm anointing in my zone. And I got a zone, and you got a zone, and everybody got their own zone. This is an important point, because when you don't know that you got a zone, you'll be jealous of other people's zones. And you're going to want other people's gifts and other people's anointings. Never be jealous of what God has given to somebody else. Get in your own zone. Walk in your own zone. Stay in your own zone. And you have a zone. You got a zone. And he said, I bestow upon you a kingdom. Oh, I love that. I love that verse right there. I got secured when I discovered that God had given me a specific assignment for my life. Now, I need to throw this in for free. It may not be manifested just yet. Moses was on the backside of a mountain until God brought him up for his season and his time. David was on the run until God brought him up at his time. The biggest problem people have is their unwillingness to wait until it's your time. I didn't think I'd get too many amens on that. We are impatient people. And here's what I've said to God. I've said to God, because God told me recently that, I think I told y'all that I preached a sermon a few weeks ago that said, have we arrived? Are we there yet? And God told me a few weeks ago, he reminded me to say, you think you've reached the epic of where I'm taking you. And God said, eyes have not seen nor ears heard what I have in store. You haven't arrived. I haven't gotten there yet. And he said, there's still more to come in front of you. And he made me to understand and to know there's so much more that God, I'm still a young man. Look at your neighbor. I'm still a young man. I'm 57 years old. I'm going to be 58 one month from today. Jot that down, October 11th. Go ahead, write it down, put it in your notes, jot it on your calendar. October 11th is my pastor's birthday. I'll wait for you to go ahead, write it down. I still have years in front of me. I still have a future in front of me. Some of you think that you're 60 or 65. Listen, some of the richest people in the world didn't make their money till they got in their 60s. So look at your neighbor and say, woo. You have a destiny in front of you. It requires you to know that the Lord Jesus loves you enough that he's mapped out your whole life. He's got a whole future for you with an assignment for you. Somebody say amen. Praise the Lord. So how do you discover what your gifting is? Oh, hold up. I ran ahead of myself. Let me slow down. Somebody say, back up, Pastor. Slow down. Learn how to be patient and wait on God to bring you to your season. I don't want God. I don't want to be exposed to a platform before it's my time. I don't want a job if I'm not ready for the job. And some of you are right now in the molding stage of life. God is preparing you for where he's taking you. Don't be upset about his preparation time. Let him prepare you so that when it's time for you to rise up to what he's assigned you for, you will have the capacity to be able to handle the assignment. I look back at my life and I think about all the jobs I had, and I'm grateful that God gave me a mindset that every job I had, I went in and treated it like it was the only job I would have for the rest of my life. I treated it that nobody else is going to do this job better than me. Some of you are lackadaisical. You're doing just enough to get by on your job. And let me tell you something. God is watching you on a day-by-day basis to see if he can trust you with more based on what you're doing with what you already have. You halfway doing it now. Your whole heart is not in it now. You don't want to give your all to it. You do just enough to get by. You come in just a minute before you do to get there. You leave a minute after the time is over. You got long lunch breaks. You're not developing yourself. You're not learning. You're not taking it serious. And God cannot take you higher until you develop your gift to the best. So how do you discover your gift? How do you discover your destiny? How do you discover your destiny? Let me give you these 3 points, sub-points. These are sub-points to a specific point. First of all, your destiny will glorify God. So here's what you ask yourself. Because see, some of you are pursuing a destiny that will make a name for yourself. You'll never discover your destiny by making a name for yourself. What you got to ask yourself is, how can my life best give glory to Christ? What is it in my life that will make me better give God glory? It's not necessarily what you want to do or what you like to do, but what is it that God has placed in you that will give you the ability to better give God glory? Here's number two, question number two. Your destiny is birthed from your burden. Your destiny is birthed from your burden. In other words, the thing that bothers you the most, your destiny is somewhere entangled in that what bothers you. Now, when I was, before I pastored, before I started pastoring and I was evangelizing, I used to go around and preach from church to church to church, and I had a fairly successful evangelistic ministry. And I would be preaching at a different church every Sunday, somewhere around the Washington, D.C. area or even around the country. I had a blessing. God blessed me to do that. But I reached a place in my life where, well, I liked it. I know that's not good English, but it sounds good when you're preaching. I liked it. I liked going and preaching at a church and picking up my hat, my coat, and my check and leaving. Go ahead, look at God. But at a particular season in my life, I used to get bothered by the fact that I saw souls and lives of people, and I had a burden to want to see them mature and grow and be everything God wanted me to be. And so that's the role of a pastor, to help people become and to mature in their walk with God. So I began to have a burden for that. And that's how my pastoral call got manifested, that God gave me a burden to want to see people mature and be everything that God wants them to be. That's how my pastoral, and your gifting and your call and your assignment is going to be manifested by something that God gives you a burden for. All right, let me close. Thirdly, your destiny is discovered when you serve. When you serve. Now, I know I won't get too many amens on that point, because it only gets manifested when you look for opportunities to serve. People who are wandering around and not knowing why God created them are in that role and will never discover what God has for them because they haven't taken up or picked up the mantle to serve.
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14: With SRN News, I'm Ron Taylor. President Trump says he will order American forces to hold off on strikes he had threatened against Iran after the parameters of a deal to end the war were reached. The president said in a Saturday evening social media post that for now he would halt new strikes in the five-month-old war. A day earlier, he had threatened more strikes on Iran as the U.S. pushes to reopen the Strait of Hormuz. Spain has installed a 500-meter containment barrier on the sea border between its North African territory of Ceuta and Morocco. This follows a massive breach where 50,000 to 60,000 migrants crossed the frontier between Thursday and Friday. At least 67 died in the journey. A Twin Falls, Iowa city spokesman says that three people were killed and seven more were injured, some critically, in a shooting at an In-N-Out Burger restaurant in southern Idaho. On Saturday afternoon, police said the shooter was part of the
15: Greg Seltz here with breaking news. 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
0: These are timing words. In verse 35, he said, when? That's a timing word. And then in verse 36, but now. But now, if you have a purse, take it. 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And if you don't have a sword, sell your cloak and buy one. Same Lord, same disciples, same place. 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
19: 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We're so glad you're here to listen. Today's message from Pastor Alan is called Dangerous Faith, Strength Provided.
0: You know, there's two truths that we live between. God is good. And life is more difficult than I would like it to be. And we live between those two. Is that fair? Christian, non-Christian, those realities are there. Being a Christ follower doesn't remove you from the arena of suffering. In fact, we're called to resist evil, to overcome it. Now, physically, you understand this. The only way you or I gain physical strength is by resistance training. You have to work your muscles to the point of fatigue or you don't gain strength. I don't know why God created us that way. When I see him, I have questions. But between here and there, that's the reality. See, up to me. If I had designed it, I think we should get stronger by watching other people exercise. Would that not be sweet? We try that. Some of us, we watch a lot of sports. And we accuse them of being lazy. Anybody watching the World Cup? Watched the Americans play the other night. I talked about them. I talked to them like I could run for an hour and a half. You'd have been calling 911, but I was still very unhappy with their commitment and their outcome. Hallelujah, blah, blah, blah. Well, in the Christian world, your spiritual life, your spiritual condition, your emotions, you only gain strength when you face those challenges. It's biblical. Who knew? 2 Timothy chapter 2 and verse 3. Paul's writing a young man that he's coaching. He said, endure hardship with us like a good soldier of Christ Jesus. The contemporary version, if we were to write it, would be avoid hardship at all cost. Send the soldiers. But that's not what Paul said. The presupposition is hardship is a part of the journey. And it's not some random verse. To be truthful, there are dozens and dozens of passages. I gave you a short sampling in your notes. Same book, same author, same message. 2 Timothy 4 and verse 4 describes a point in time. It says they'll turn their ears away from truth and turn aside to myths. But you be different. You keep your head in all situations. Endure hardship. Do the work of an evangelist. Discharge all the duties of your ministry. Do you imagine that serving Christ comes with duties? There's some words that are almost lost in our contemporary vocabulary. Words like honor and duty. They're inconvenient. We're far more aware of our rights and our privileges.
17: what we're entitled to. We deserve better. We're called to endure hardship. 2 Corinthians chapter 6, Paul's writing to a church. He said, put no stumbling block in anyone's path so that our ministry will not be discredited. Rather, as servants of God, we commend ourselves in every way. And then he's going to list, this is his resume, in great endurance, in troubles, in hardships, in distresses, in beatings, imprisonments, in riots, in hard work, sleepless nights, and hunger. If I put those things on my resume, I would be unemployable as a pastor. And they're the credentials that Paul put forward. In great endurance, not a little bit of endurance, not in casual endurance. He said in tremendous endurance, in troubles, in hardships, and distresses. Folks, we got to recalibrate. We have been practicing non-threatening Christianity. We hide the fact that we're affiliated with Jesus. We're covert operators. We try to be undercover. We don't want to be offensive. We don't want anybody to feel threatened or awkward. I don't want you to be belligerent or angry. We're a broken group of people. We don't gather in church because we're perfect. We pray for one another and encourage one another and help one another. We are in process. We're in transformation. And the good news is anybody's welcome. But that doesn't mean that we can endorse ungodliness and wickedness. Then we're abandoning people. It's not love to stay silent in the face of those things. It's passive-aggressive hatred. We don't care enough to have the difficult conversation. We're not engaged enough to tell the truth. It's not my problem. Why should I be bothered? Because eternity is real. And the redemptive work of Jesus is true. And he's changed our lives. And we have to care enough about one another and others to tell the truth. You can't practice sin and think that you are in good standing in the kingdom of God. I don't care where we sit on the weekends. Now we can be challenged with sin. We can wrestle with sin. We can struggle. But you cannot be a practitioner. You can't incorporate it into your routine knowing it's wrong. And imagine you are in good standing with the Lord. Psalm 132, verse 1. O Lord, remember David and all the hardships he endured. A man after God's own heart. Anointed by Samuel when he's a teenager to be the king of Israel. God has chosen you, he said. Out of all the people of Israel, God has chosen you. Out of all your family and all your older brothers, God has chosen you. And David faced hatred and rejection and murderous schemes and plots. Do you think you and I are going to fulfill God's purposes for our lives with nothing but applause? Do you know what an insult that is? If you're so little threat to the adversary that he has no plan for you, no purpose, you can be dismissed. No threat here. 100 years ago, I used to play basketball. Wasn't quite 100, but close enough. Peach baskets. And I had the privilege of playing with some really good athletes. I wasn't one of them. And I can tell you that there was never an opposing coach that lost sleep putting together a game plan for how to stop the intimidating prowess of my athletic ability. Just wasn't that great a threat. Now, I had some friends who were, and I did everything in my power to help them be even more effective. But in your journey through time, you want the adversary to take note of you. You want to be known in the place where you work, not as belligerent or obnoxious or angry, but as somebody who believes in Jesus. Amen. You want to be known in your family system. Again, not as condemning, not as critical, not as hateful, but as somebody who believes in Jesus. For far too long, we have been coached to be non-threatening. And I do not believe, I don't find that pattern in my Bible. When Jesus prayed for unity in John 17, he's praying for the believers in Jesus. We're going to look at some other things he prayed about. It wasn't his only prayer. Hebrews 12, verse 7, endure hardship as discipline. God is treating you as sons. Revelation 2, you have purchased.

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4: Times and seasons. This is such an important part of this conversation. I'm an experienced Christ follower. That doesn't mean I'm mature. It just means I have been on the journey for a while with a good number of people. And I can tell, my observation at least, is we like to believe we got the big rocks in place. And we may not know it all, but the things we don't know are not that significant. And that our practice of our faith may not be perfect, but it's pretty close. We may not like to say that out loud, but we kind of feel it. Because if we go visit with somebody and their practice is different than ours, we get pretty suspicious. Well, you know, that's not how we do it. And what's implied to that is the way we do it's really the more better way. More better being a Southern expression. But the reality of Scripture is God consistently changes how he engages with people in the unfolding of his purpose in the earth. And we've looked at this in a whole variety of settings across the context of Scripture, from Noah and boats and temporary zoos and Moses and commandments cut in stone and Samuel, the leader of the tribes of Israel, and David, a leader of the tribes of Israel, but in two very different ways and two different expressions of authority. And Isaiah, a prophet, and Jeremiah, a prophet, with very different messages to the leadership structure in the nation. And on and on and on it goes, where Jesus gathered his closest friends and said, I want you to go out in my name and minister, but don't go to the Samaritans and don't go to the Gentiles. And then he's back a few months later and he says, now I want you to go into all the world and go to everybody, go to the Samaritans and go to the Gentiles. And you can see the disciples looking at one another going, there's not like a consistent pattern, which is the opposite of what we've been coached to. We want to find the right translation and only read that. We're going to find the right worship music. We know the kind we like that's the godly kind. It's the anointed kind. The right time for worship, the right way to worship, the right way for the architect. We get it. The way we experience God, it's our nature to think that's the way to experience God. And I'm telling you, we're facing unprecedented

0: challenges. We have the communication tools available to us, the way to experience the gospel. The number of people that can connect with a small church in Middle Tennessee is unimaginable just a few years ago. And as much as we celebrate that, we didn't know the temptation it would pose to stay home and watch a screen. And then we didn't know we'd get the reinforcement from the social media. They said, well, I don't have to go to church to be a Christian. No, you don't. You just have to go to church to mature. Amen. Biblical, not pastor. I'm not trying to... Times and seasons. I brought you an example. Again, the fundamental truths of our faith, they don't change. The sovereignty of God, the nature of sin, but the specific times and seasons dictate differing responses from the people of God. That's the story of Scripture. And it hasn't changed. Luke 17, Jesus said to his disciples, the time is coming when you will long to see one of the days of the Son of Man, but you'll not see it. The passages that I gave you are all from Luke because it's a consistent author, a consistent theme. He's telling a story, so we don't have to worry about multiple authors. It's one idea that he's unfolding. And in this initial statement, he said, you know, right now you can see me whenever you want, but the day is coming when you would give anything to be able to talk to me. They didn't understand. They had no idea what was ahead. Things were going to change. In Luke 19... Jesus said, the days will come upon you. He's not saying today. He said, the day is coming when your enemies will build an embankment against you and encircle you and hem you in on every side. This is Jesus' Hebrew prophet. They'll dash you to the ground, you and the children within your walls. They'll not leave one stone on another because you didn't recognize the time of God's coming to you. Jesus said that on the Mount of Olives on the day of his triumphal entry into the city of Jerusalem. The crowd is happy. They're celebrating his arrival. And Jesus steps aside from the crowd with this rather sobering message. The day will come when they'll build an embankment against you, when they'll put a blockade around you. They'll encircle your city. They will besiege you. Those events happened within a few short decades, 70 CE AD. Multiple Roman legions came and encircled the city of Jerusalem. This destruction came for the very reason Jesus said. He said, you didn't recognize the timing. You didn't have to be destroyed. But you were not seasonally aware. You didn't understand the moment. May I ask a question? Do you think it's possible we could forfeit something that God would do in our generation because we weren't seasonally aware? God's purposes will go forward. His purposes will be accomplished. The question is, will we get to participate? There was a generation of people who were delivered from slavery in Egypt after hundreds of years. They came through the Red Sea on dry ground. They ate manna. They drank water from a rock. They followed a pillar of cloud and a pillar of fire. They had a leader who spent so much time in the presence of the Lord that his face was illuminated. And they missed God's intent for them. I don't want to be presumptive. I know some things that the Lord has done in our lives, and I'm grateful for that, and I'll celebrate that. But I'm very interested in what God is doing and how we might participate with him in that. Luke 21. As for what you see here, he's talking about the temple in Jerusalem. It took 46 years to build it. It was one of the wonders of the ancient Roman world. He said, as for what you see here, the time will come. The time will come. Not today, he said, but the time will come when not one stone will be left on another. Every one of them will be thrown down. If I could pick you up and take you to Jerusalem today, we could stand on the perimeter of what was that Jewish temple, and you can see stones that are as big as a school bus that were toppled. Jesus said, not today, but it's coming. Luke 22, then Jesus asked, he's preparing his disciples for his exit. When I sent you without purse, bag, or sandals, did you lack anything? And they said, no. He'd commissioned them before, and he said, when you go, you don't need to take anything with you. You don't need to take a bag. You don't need to take any provisions. You don't need to be concerned about defending yourselves. Just go in my name. Those were the instructions. And he said, how'd you do? And they said, great. It was good. No problems. And then he changes. Can you believe he changed? The nerve. That's how we do things. And now he's changing. And he said to them, but now. These are timing words. In verse 35, he said, when. That's a timing word. And then in verse 36, but now. But now, if you have a purse, take it. And if a bag, take it. And if you don't have a sword, sell your cloak and buy one. Same Lord, same disciples, same place. He's changing the ground rules. Again, not on the message of the gospel and the availability of the kingdom, but the practice of how they're going to engage their culture. He said, there's a new season coming. They're going to torture me to death in public. And my enemies will celebrate. And my friends will hide. Your assignment isn't going to change. You're going to have the assignment, but the anger and the hatred, he tells them this, the anger and the hatred is going to be turned towards you. Those that have hated me are now going to hate you. But I'll be with you. Amen. Dangerous faith. We've practiced non-threatening faith long enough. Like I stuck a prayer in there. It's not the end of my sermon. You can't leave. But you know, you don't have to. We can pray more than just like at the end of a message. Prayer doesn't mean leave now. Prayer is an invitation to the Lord. And at this point, you know, with a candid conversation about overcoming and God injecting new seasons and new opportunities, I want to say to the Lord that I want to listen, that I want to finish the race. I want to complete the course. You know this is true. Those of you that have had families, you know, the new parents are always fun. Such enthusiasm. And in the current environment, that first baby in a family, particularly if it's the first baby and the first grandchild, it takes like a sprinter van for all the gear. Right? And they have to be completely protected from dirt and germs and people. Precious cargo. By the third child, feed him dirt. Throw him in the back seat. There's a couple other kids back there. They'll help him. If they're hungry, there's French fries and gummy bears in the seats. You can find something. Feed them. We'll work it out. Don't send me a note. You know, we're growing up in the Lord, and it requires us to change and learn and grow. It's frightening and intimidating, and you feel unprepared, and you want somebody to prepare you. But the reality is, as we help one another, is how we grow. It's not somebody else doing all the maturing and then handing you the cliff notes. It's in serving and listening and overcoming and becoming fatigued and persevering that we gain strength. So I brought you a prayer. I thought we could just pray it together. I don't want you to stand. I've heard some of you try to run out. So you can pray seated as well. But let's read this prayer together. Heavenly Father, give us the wisdom to recognize the season and your purposes for this time. Give us understanding hearts that we may participate with you. Holy Spirit, reveal any barriers within or without, and grant us the courage to cooperate with you. In Jesus' name, amen. It's a pretty good prayer to put into your devotions for a few days. Lord, I want to participate. I want to grow.
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6: With SRN News, I'm Michael Harrington in Washington. President Trump says Mideast allies have reached the parameters of a deal to end the Iran war. Says he would hold off on new strikes in the five-month-old conflict for now. In a Saturday night social media post, Mr. Trump added the emerging deal, quote, would include the immediate, complete, and total opening of the Strait of Hormuz and an end to Iran's nuclear threat. He wrote he had agreed to hold off on ordering the new U.S. strikes, subject to being able to rapidly make a deal. Elsewhere, officials say the latest victim from a powerful earthquake that struck Japan's southwestern prefecture of Kumamoto last week is an elderly woman who apparently developed heat stroke while taking shelter in a car. The fatality comes as concern of heat-related illness grows in a region that is suffering extreme temperatures in addition to the magnitude 7.1 earthquake that struck the main island. This is SRN News.
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1: The following program is sponsored by the Alliance of Confessional Evangelicals.
2: In the early church, the Lord's Supper was meant, among other things, to promote unity, bringing believers of different backgrounds and circumstances together as brothers and sisters in Christ. Yet the table often brought further division.

0: Welcome to the Bible Study Hour, a radio and internet broadcast with Dr. James Boyce, preparing you to think and act biblically. As hard as it is to believe, some church members became drunk on the wine, and others refused to participate in the Lord's Supper. The wealthy came with plenty, and the poor came in want, yet the abundance was not shared. Even today, believers are divided over the true meaning and purpose of both the host and the practice. Join Dr. Boyce as he takes a deeper look into the abuses of the Lord's Supper and the true meaning and purpose of this fundamental Christian institution.
1: This passage that we are about to study from 1 Corinthians 11 speaks of the Lord's Supper, and what it has chiefly in mind are abuses of the Lord's Supper that had taken place in Corinth. There were a number of them. One was the fact that when the Corinthians came together to observe the Lord's Supper, that observance had degenerated into what was essentially a banquet with very little, if any, spiritual overtones. Apparently, in these days, perhaps, we don't know for sure, but perhaps in some measure, because so many of the early Christians were slaves and didn't have a great deal of free time, when they did have free time, they tried to make the most of it in their Christian fellowship and not to waste time going off to have a meal somewhere. They would bring their food together and they would eat it while they were observing whatever was happening in the service at that time. And perhaps also because it had been a custom in the Christian church in the early days also to observe the Lord's Supper in connection with what was described as an agape or love feast, sort of a big Christian fellowship dinner, where as part of the dinner they would also observe the Lord's Supper. Wasn't anything wrong with that, except that the way this was practiced at Corinth, that happened that the Christians were coming together more for the food than either the fellowship or the spiritual blessing. And so some would come, I think it was the original casserole arrangement, would come with their dinners, and because they had a lot of money, they would eat and have a great big repast. And others, because they had very little money, would come with very little or perhaps with nothing at all. And so the whole thing was getting distorted that way. Some were indulging themselves. Paul says some were even getting drunk at the communion service. And others were sitting over there and they really weren't participating in it at all. That was one thing that was wrong with it. But the other thing, which is closely wrapped up with it and which, as I read this, actually seems to be the major concern of the Apostle Paul, is that by conducting themselves in that manner, they were actually producing divisions among themselves in the very midst of the observance of that which should have indicated that the church, instead of being divided into all sorts of diverse parts, was actually one. You only have to go back a chapter to 1 Corinthians 10, where Paul is speaking of the Lord's Supper also in verse 17 and find him there stressing the unity. Paul says there, because there is one loaf from which they participate, we who are many are one body, because we all participate in the one loaf. He said the very way in which they were in the habit of observing the Lord's Supper, that is taking one loaf of bread, breaking it, and distributing it among the many who were there, indicates that the Church of Jesus Christ is one. And yet here they were in their particular observance of this, denying the unity of the body by creating the very kind of schisms that he had been deploring earlier in this book. Now, the way Paul counters it is to go back and remind them of that which they certainly knew, which was the words of the institution of the Lord's Supper, which, as Paul says here very clearly, is not something he had invented. It was not something that was practiced in some unique way by the Church of Corinth, as if they could have one kind of communion service while people somewhere else had something different. Oh no, said Paul. What I delivered to you is exactly that which was delivered to me, that which came from the Lord himself. Namely, and then he goes on to explain how, when the Lord was betrayed on that very night, gathered together with his disciples, he took bread and he broke it. And as he broke it, he said, "This is my body, which is given for you." And he told them to do that in remembrance of him. And then he said, in the same way, this is what all the churches observe. This is what came from Christ. When he had finished that, he took the cup. And he said, this cup is the cup of the new covenant in my blood, and as often as ye drink this, do it in remembrance of me. And so he instituted that part of the Lord's Supper. And Paul says, as he gets to the end of this summation, so whenever you eat of this bread and drink this cup, you proclaim the Lord's death till he come. I've sometimes said, and I think it's a very helpful way to look at these verses, that they contain three time elements. There is, first of all, a reference to the past, because Paul says, quoting the Lord Jesus Christ, that we're to do this in remembrance of him. That is, we're to look back. And then there's the future element, because as Paul says, as often as ye do this, you show forth the Lord's death till he come. And so we're looking for Christ's second coming, which is future. And then because of that, because we're here in the middle between that which Jesus did at his first coming and what he's going to do at his second coming, because we're here and we're living on the basis of what he's done and we're looking forward to that second coming, we are to live for him. And that means that there is a present element to the communion service, chiefly in the fact that we're to examine our hearts in order that we might not eat or drink unworthily, but might begin to grow in grace, which is the reason for which the Lord Jesus Christ instituted the sacrament. Now, when we look to the past, we look to Christ's death. And when we look to his death, we look to that death not simply as a tragedy, not simply as the execution of an innocent man and therefore a miscarriage of justice. So we say, well, things like that are bad and they should never happen again. But rather, we look to the past as that sacrifice which Jesus made for our sins, and which was no accident because it had been planned from before the foundation of the world. This is what it says. It says that Jesus was the Lamb slain from before the foundation of the world. And that means as far back as we can think and farther than that, in the mind of God, before this world began, God set Jesus Christ aside to be our Savior by his death on the cross. And it was necessary that he die, the innocent for the guilty, the Son of God for creatures who had besmirched themselves with sin. We look to that. We're looking then, obviously, to that which is the focal point of all history, namely the cross of Jesus Christ. It is a pity that the Lord's Supper and our interpretation of it and the words that our Lord used should have become, as they have become, such a cause of division within the Christian church. Chief cause of trouble here is the Lord's saying when he referred to the bread and said, "This is my body." This has been a cause of at least four major interpretations. The Roman Catholic Church, at the time of the Reformation, it had developed somewhat during the Middle Ages, took these words in the most literal of all ways. They said, if Jesus said, "This is my body," then that is his body, and that means that in some way, which we may not fully understand, the bread which represents his body, and they added also the wine which represents his blood, are in the sacrament changed into the literal body and the literal blood of the Lord Jesus Christ. They had a word for it. The word in theology is the word transubstantiation. It meant that there is a literal change. The Reformers didn't like that. They said that was patently wrong, and I believe it is wrong, though I want to say by way of qualification that I believe there are strong Christians in the Roman Catholic Church who don't understand it necessarily that way and recognize that Jesus Christ did die once for all for their sin and they trust him. But as theology, that is wrong. I would say that even as an interpretation of the historical circumstances of the Lord's Supper, it's obviously wrong, because when our Lord first pronounced those words, saying, "This is my body which is broken for you," his body was right there. None of the disciples would understand when he made that kind of a declaration, being seated before them around the very table where they were gathered, that he was saying, now a great miracle is taking place here, and though you can't see it, my body, which you see, is not really here but is being changed into the bread. And the Reformers said, really, that is what's involved. When we say, "This is my body which is broken for you," we're not pretending that there's some kind of miracle that's going on here, so that the body of Christ actually enters into the elements, or the elements actually change into the body and blood of Christ, but rather something else is involved. And moreover, they said, it is never the case that the sacrifice of Christ is repeated again and again, as it is claimed that it is repeated in the Roman Catholic Mass, but rather Jesus Christ died on the cross once for all for our salvation, and our salvation comes from faith in what he has done, not in some continuing arrangement which is maintained in the church continuously by priestcraft. Well, so far so good, but the difficulty is that the reformers themselves couldn't quite agree on what was happening. The view that was most antithetical to that of the Roman Catholic Church was that of Zwingli from Zurich. Zwingli said, oh, you make a big mistake when you begin to talk of any kind of presence of Jesus there in the communion service, in the bread or in the wine. Zwingli said, don't you know that Jesus ascended to heaven? His body's not here on earth, and it's certainly not in the communion elements. The body of Jesus Christ is in heaven at the right hand of God. So when we observe the communion service, and when we say this is Christ's body, and when we say this is Christ's blood, referring to the wine, we're not saying that there's anything like transubstantiation. All we're doing is remembering what he has done, and those things are symbols of what was done, and they're there simply to help us remember. So the Lord's Supper is essentially, in the view of Zwingli, a memorial. Now, Luther didn't like that. Luther was a literalist where Scripture was concerned in the best sense. Now, he was a rational man and he knew how to use reason, but he was well aware that in our sinful state, our reason can often lead us astray. So when Luther came to these words and read, "This is my body," Luther certainly wanted to take them in some literal sense. Now, Luther didn't believe that the sacrifice of Christ was repeated. Luther rejected the Mass. When the priest held up the host, he was not doing the sacrifice of Christ all over again. But, said Luther, there is some way in which those elements actually become the body and blood of Christ. There was a meeting at the time of the Reformation where people tried to get Luther and Zwingli together, and they had their team there and they discussed these things, and it broke down because Luther refused to be anything but literal at this point. The story goes that he spilled salt on the table, so the table was covered with this, and then he wrote in the salt by scraping it aside with his fingers the Latin word hoc est corpus meus, this is my body. And Luther said, this is where I stand and I'm not going to change on that, and because Zwingli was unwilling to accept that interpretation, the meeting broke up. And then there was Calvin. Calvin, of course, was right. Though the Roman Catholics, Lutherans, and Zwinglians don't think so. But Calvin's view, the fourth, goes like this. Is the Lord Jesus Christ present in the communion service? Oh, yes, said Calvin, he most certainly is. Is the Lord Jesus Christ present in a special way when the bread and the wine are distributed? Oh, yes, said Calvin, he most certainly is. But how is he present? Is the Lord Jesus Christ present physically? No. In that respect, said Calvin, Zwingli is right. The body of Jesus is in heaven. He has ascended up on high from where he gave gifts to men, and one of the gifts is the communion service. But he said, is that the only way in which Christ can be present? As a matter of fact, is that the most important way in which Christ can be present? Oh no, said Calvin. The most important presence of Christ is a spiritual presence. That's far more important than a material thing. And so just as the Lord Jesus Christ is with us in a spiritual way, by the Holy Spirit, day by day, so he can say, in a very real sense, lo, I am with you always, even unto the end of the world, so said Calvin, in a very special way, the Lord Jesus Christ is with his people in the communion service. And the spiritual presence of Christ is imparted to them as they partake of the elements. I know there are many important differences between the various branches of the Protestant Church, at least where that is concerned, but the Protestants are at least united in this, that the Lord Jesus Christ gave the communion service. And the communion service is a point at which all who call upon the name of the Lord Jesus Christ can come and can confess their sin and can be assured of forgiveness and can in some way participate in him. As a matter of fact, say the Reformers, there is even a sense in which the communion service illustrates what it really is to be a Christian. Because being a Christian is not, you understand, merely an intellectual assent to certain doctrines so that we can say, yes, I believe that Jesus Christ is the Son of God, and yes, I believe he died on the cross for sin, and yes, I believe the Lord Jesus Christ rose again from the dead, as the Scriptures say. That's important, it's basic, it's fundamental to Christian theology, but that alone does not make one a Christian. What makes one a Christian is participating in that one whom we so profess. So we do not say merely, yes, Jesus is God. We say, he is my God. We do not say merely, Jesus died upon the cross for sin. We say, he died for my sin. We don't merely say, he rose from the dead. We say, he rose from the dead for my justification. And we receive that by faith, just the way we receive the elements. You see, the gospel, in a certain sense, is proclaimed in the elements. And as that gospel is proclaimed, we receive it. We take it in our hands spiritually, and we feed upon it. So it becomes part of us, just as the Lord Jesus Christ becomes part of us through saving faith. Communion service has great power to do that. I was reading Harry Ironside's commentary on 1 Corinthians, and he told about an experience that he had had when he was in Japan. There was a Japanese there, a businessman, who had difficulty coming to Christ because he understood that if he did that, he'd have to put Christ first, and he feared that if he did that, he would have to stop making money, or at least he'd have to stop making as much money as he was making. That was his hang-up, and so he struggled with it for a long time. Ironside was there once. A year later, he came back. The man was still there. He was listening, but he hadn't made a commitment. When are you going to do that? He said. Well, the man said, I don't know. It's a real struggle for me. I can't quite make up my mind. Well, said Ironside, we're having a service next week. I'd like you to come. And the man did, and part of the service was the communion service. And this man sat off on the side while the communion service was going on, and as he observed that, as he saw the Christians who were assembled, sharing in that which represented the broken body and the shed blood of the Lord Jesus Christ, big tears began to roll down his cheeks, and there was something in it that reached his heart and changed him. And he came up afterwards and said, I've held out against Jesus Christ for so long, for so many years. But as I sat there and watched the Christians partake in that holy sacrament, I recognize that Jesus Christ loved me and gave himself for me, and so I want to become his disciple. A number of years ago, there was a man who was sitting in the back corner of the church in one of the communion services, and he was not a Christian. He was well aware he was not. He understood that the communion service was for Christians only, and so during the communion service, when the bread was passed, this man refused to take it. And rightly so, the bread went by. But as the bread passed by, he was aware of what he was rejecting. He was rejecting that which represented the body of Jesus Christ broken on the cross for him. And in the moments after that, when the congregation was participating, this man gave his heart to the Lord. And then the service went on. And the grape juice or wine representing the shed blood of Christ was passed, and this time, when the second element came by, he took it because in the meantime, he had given his heart to Jesus Christ and was a Christian. This man went on to become dean of Moody Bible Institute. You see, that's the spiritual presence of Christ in the supper. You say, well, is he not present at other times? Yes, he is. But there's a special promise of the blessing of Jesus Christ where we gather together in that way in his name. Now, there are two more time elements in this. There's the future element, because we don't just look to the past. We don't look to a Christ who died on the cross for our sin and rose again, and that's the end of it, but rather that same Jesus who died and rose again ascended to heaven, and he's coming again. He said, I go to prepare a place for you, and if I go, I will come again and receive you unto myself, that where I am, there ye may be also. That is the same Jesus. The Jesus whom we look to in the past is the Jesus we look to in the future, and that Jesus is coming. And because of that, you see, there is the present element as well. The Apostle John, in his first letter, in the third chapter, is talking about the return of Christ, and he says one day we're going to see him. And he says when we see him, we're going to be like him, because of course we can't see Jesus in his glory while we're in our sin. We have to be changed to become like him. We have to be holy as he is holy. We have to be filled with love as he is filled with love and wisdom and mercy and all his other attributes. John says the day is coming when we will see him, and when we see him, we will be like him. And then he makes this conclusion. He says, therefore, everyone who has this hope in him purifies himself even as he is pure. That's what Paul is talking about in verse 27 and following. He says there is a way in which a believer in the Lord Jesus Christ can participate in the Lord's Supper unworthily. Doesn't mean being unworthy. It's not an adjective, it's an adverb. It doesn't mean we come unworthy. If that was the problem, none of us could come. We're all unworthy. But he's talking about the manner in which we come, whether we come unworthily. What he means is we can come treating the Lord's Supper flippantly. We can come taking it as, well, just another thing that goes on in the Christian church. Just another thing that fills up a little extra time on a Sunday morning, and without any real thought about the state of our souls. He says it's possible to do that and actually take judgment to yourself. He said some have been so wrong in the way they've approached the Lord's Supper that the Lord has actually judged them with sickness, not with the loss of their salvation, but with sickness, and some have actually fallen asleep. I mean, some have actually died. God has taken that so seriously. But of course, the contrary is the way we should come. We should recognize the Lord's Supper for what it is, a great gift of God to his people, a great opportunity for growth, a privilege of meeting with Jesus Christ in a special spiritual way. And if we understand that, then as we come, we search our hearts. We ask the Spirit of God to reveal to us that which is displeasing in his sight. And by his grace, we come confessing that sin and receiving the forgiveness for that sin, which we certainly need. Paul says, whenever you eat this bread and drink this cup, you proclaim the Lord's death until he comes. That is one way of saying that Jesus is most certainly coming. And the question is, how are we going to meet him when he comes? Are we going to meet him having treated spiritual things lightly? Are we going to meet him as those who have been faithful, who have profited from his gifts, who have fellowshipped with him at this table, and who are therefore ready to participate with him in that great fellowship at the great marriage supper of the Lamb?
0: 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That's reformedresources.org. I'm Mark Daniels. While the Apostle Paul had a lot to say on the subject of tongues, he had a lot more to say on the much broader subject of spiritual gifts in general. 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
7: Rush. With SRN News, I'm Michael Harrington in Washington. President Trump says many East allies have reached the parameters of a deal to end the Iran war. Says he would hold off on new strikes in the five-month-old conflict for now. In a Saturday night social media post, Mr. Trump added the emerging deal, quote, would include the immediate, complete, and total opening of the Strait of Hormuz and an end to Iran's nuclear threat. He wrote he had agreed to hold off on ordering the new U.S. strikes, subject to being able to rapidly make a deal. Elsewhere, officials say the latest victim from a powerful earthquake that struck Japan's southwestern prefecture of Kumamoto last week is an elderly woman who apparently developed heat stroke while taking shelter in a car. The fatality comes as concern of heat-related illness grows in a region that is suffering extreme temperatures in addition to the magnitude 7.1 earthquake that struck the main island. This is SRN News.
8: Hi, I'm Mark Finley with Hope Lives 365. The book of Proverbs has a richness about it. In Proverbs 4, verse 20 to 23, it says, "My son, give attention to my words. Incline your ear to my sayings. Do not let them depart from your eyes. Keep them in the midst of your heart. For they are a life to those that find them and health to all their flesh. Keep your heart with all diligence, for out of it are the issues of life." Did you notice this? If we are committed to God and follow His words, it brings health to our bodies. It brings joy to our souls. It brings rejoicing to our spirits. Follow Jesus. 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
10: During the War for Independence, General George Washington, the man we refer to today as the father of our country, led American troops through military defeat after defeat. And in the bitter winter of 1777, he wrote this somber note to a friend in Philadelphia. Quote, "You might have tracked our army from White Marsh to Valley Forge by the blood on their feet," end of quote. Many soldiers continued to march through the deep snows of Pennsylvania without shoes. Others suffered from disease, hunger, and freezing conditions. Nearly 2,000 of Washington's men died, yet George Washington did not lose faith. Amid the hardship, loss, and uncertainty of Valley Forge, he turned to God in prayer. At a time when our nation once again faces division and uncertainty, may we follow Washington's example, kneeling humbly, praying faithfully, and asking God to guide the future of America.
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13: We're living in a day when Israel exists again, and there are Jews from all over the world moving back to their homeland, exactly as God said would happen. Again, we are living in amazing times regarding Bible prophecy. We are seeing the return of the Jewish people back to their land in our time, and that is evidence of God's faithfulness to His Word.
12: There was a moment in history when the Jewish people were on the brink of disappearing altogether. Once upon a time, there wasn't a country known as Israel like we see on the map today. But God is bringing the people of Israel back together as time unfolds. Today, Pastor Dan shares the exciting news that God's covenant with Israel is coming to life. God is faithful to His promises, not only to the people of Israel, but also to you, as you embrace your identity as a child of God through salvation. Now, here's Pastor Dan in the book of Deuteronomy, chapter 30, for today's edition of Ring of Truth.

Now, the Bible, if you're taking notes, the Bible actually speaks of two separate worldwide regathering of the Jewish people back to their homeland of Israel. Similar to how the Bible speaks of two advents of Jesus Christ. Right? The Bible talks about his first advent when Jesus comes as the suffering servant and dies on the cross for the sins of the world. And the Bible also describes his second advent, his second coming, when Jesus Christ comes back as a conquering king. Well, the Bible describes two distinct worldwide regatherings of the Jewish people to their own land of Israel. The first worldwide regathering will be in unbelief. The Jews will be gathered back into their land in unbelief in preparation for judgment, the judgment of the tribulation. The second worldwide regathering of the Jewish people to their homeland will be in preparation for blessing, the blessing of the Messianic age when Jesus Christ returns and rules as king from Israel. And so there are two worldwide regatherings of the Jewish people back to their homeland that are described in the Bible. Turn with me over to Isaiah chapter 11. Isaiah chapter 11 is a messianic chapter. It's describing, now understand that Isaiah is written like 700 years before the birth of Jesus Christ, before the first time that Jesus Christ came as a baby born in Bethlehem. And here in chapter 11, it's describing, it's speaking of the rule of Jesus Christ over all the earth as King of Kings. So this is talking about his second advent, his second coming, when he returns as a conquering king to rule over all the earth. And here in Isaiah chapter 11, verse 11, look at verse 11. It shall come to pass in that day when Christ is reigning, when Christ has returned to the earth and is king. And it shall come to pass in that day that the Lord shall set his hand again the second time to recover the remnant of his people who are left on the earth at that time, from Assyria and Egypt, from Pathros and Cush, from Elam and Shinar, from Hamath and the islands of the seas. He will set up a banner for the nations and will assemble the outcasts of Israel and gather together the dispersed of Judah, notice, from the four corners of the earth when Christ returns as king. He's going to gather together the dispersed of Judah and assemble the outcasts of Israel. Again, verse 12, from the four corners of the earth. From all over the earth. And notice in verse 11, this is what I want to draw your attention to. God, Jesus Christ, will regather the Jewish people from the four corners of the earth, it says, a second time. A second time. Now, you cannot have a second time unless you've had a first time. You can't have a second regathering of the Jewish people from the four corners of the earth without a first regathering of the Jewish people from the four corners of the earth. There will be two worldwide regathering of the Jewish people from the four corners of the earth to their homeland of Israel. And only two. There cannot be many worldwide regatherings of the Jewish people to their homeland from all over the earth. There's two. And one of them comes when Christ returns. We know that because that's what this text is telling us. But there's only going to be two worldwide regatherings, gathering the Jewish people from the four corners of the earth back to their land, their homeland that God gave them, the land of Israel. Now, there are some who would say today, well, we can't really say whether the current regathering of the Jewish people back into the land of Israel, the current state of Israel, we can't really say if that has anything to do with Israel in the Bible. Maybe it's just a coincidence that Jews are gathering from all over the world back into the land of Israel. And who knows, maybe there's going to be a whole bunch of regatherings of the Jews
throughout history, and we're just not aware of that. And maybe this is just one of many regatherings of the Jews from all over the earth back to Israel, and we don't know. Now, there's going to be two. There's going to be two regatherings of the Jewish people from the four corners of the earth back to the land of Israel. One of them will be when Jesus Christ returns in glory and power. And that leaves one other regathering. So the regathering that we're seeing right now, it's not the second regathering. And there's only going to be two of them, according to the Bible. The first regathering, again, will be an unbelief in preparation for the tribulation. And we don't have time to go through all the verses about this, but I just want to show you a few. But we could go through a lot. Turn with me over to Ezekiel. Ezekiel chapter 20. So God is going to regather the Jewish people back into their land from the four corners of the earth. He's going to do it twice. One will be at the second coming of Jesus Christ. The other one will be to prepare them for judgment, which will be the tribulation period. The tribulation, as you probably know, is that seven-year period at the end of the age where God pours out his wrath upon the earth. It's described in great detail in the book of Revelation. That's when the first regathering will take place in preparation for that. And again, there's many, many passages in the Old Testament. We can only scratch the surface here. Ezekiel chapter 20, look at verse 33. As I live, says the Lord God, surely with a mighty hand and with an outstretched arm and with fury poured out, I will rule over you. I will bring you out from the peoples and gather you out of the countries where you are scattered with a mighty hand and with an outstretched arm and with fury poured out. He repeats this. Fury poured out refers to the tribulation here. God is going to regather his people from the countries where they are scattered with fury. And I will bring you into the wilderness of the peoples, and there I will plead my case with you face to face, just as I pleaded my case with your fathers in the wilderness of the land of Egypt, so I will plead my case with you, says the Lord. I will make you, look at verse 37, I will make you pass under the rod, and I will bring you into the bond of the covenant. I will purge the rebels from among you and those who transgress against me. I will bring them out of the country where they dwell, but they shall not enter into the land of Israel. Speaking of the rebels, the rebellious among Israel. So here God says that he's going to bring the Jewish people out of all the nations to prepare them for judgment. And this, the purpose of this judgment is to purge out the rebellious and the transgressors among the Jewish people. That's the purpose of it. And he's going to pour out his fury on them, speaking of the tribulation. Turn over to chapter 22 of Ezekiel, chapter 22. Here in chapter 22, beginning in verse 17, chapter 22, verse 17. Now, my Bible has a heading in it that says, Israel in the furnace. The word of the Lord came to me, saying, Son of man, the house of Israel has become dross to me. They are all bronze, tin, iron, and lead in the midst of a furnace. They have become dross from silver. Therefore, thus says the Lord God, because you have all become dross, therefore, behold, I will gather you into the midst of Jerusalem. As men gather silver, bronze, iron, lead, and tin into the midst of a furnace to blow fire on it, to melt it, so I will gather you in my

0: Life can be messy, but you don't have to figure it out alone.
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4: Come at the end of the age. So here he's talking about the tribulation, the day of the Lord. And he says in chapter 2, verse 1, gather yourselves together. Yes, gather together, O undesirable nation. He's speaking of the Jewish people because they have turned against, they've turned away from him. Before the decree is issued, or the day passes like chaff, before the Lord's fierce anger comes upon you. Before the day of the Lord's anger comes upon you. There's the phrase, the day of the Lord. That's speaking of the tribulation. The day of the Lord's anger will come upon the Jewish people during the tribulation. Seek the Lord, all you meek of the earth who uphold his justice. Seek righteousness, seek humility. It may be that you will be hidden in the day of the Lord's anger. Right again, the day of the Lord, the day of the Lord's judgment. Over in Jeremiah, the day of the Lord is called the time of Jacob's trouble. Jacob is Israel.
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4: And again, there are many, many more verses we could look at that describe God pouring out his wrath on Israel because of their disobedience and because of their rebellion against him. And that will take place in the tribulation. The Bible tells us that the Jewish people will be uprooted from their own land. They'll be scattered among the nations because of their disobedience to God. But then God will gather the Jewish people from all over the world, from the four corners of the earth, and gather them back into their own land in the land of Israel. He will do it twice. First time, they'll be gathered in unbelief for judgment before the tribulation. The second time, they will be gathered in faith, with faith in Jesus Christ at the beginning of the Messianic Kingdom when Jesus Christ returns. So we can look back in history and we can say, has there ever been a time when the Jewish people were scattered to the four corners of the earth? And we can say yes. 70 AD, the Romans destroyed Jerusalem, burned it to the ground, destroyed the temple. Later in 135 AD, the Romans came in and crushed another revolt among the Jewish people in the land of Judea, the land of Israel. And at that point, the Romans pretty much had had enough with the Jewish people. And so they removed most of the Jewish people, not all of the Jewish people, from the land of Israel and scattered them throughout the Roman Empire. And over time, the Jews were scattered throughout the world. And that was 70 AD. And for nearly 2,000 years, the Jewish people did not have a homeland. And even without a homeland, the Jewish people maintained their identity as a people. They maintained their religion. They maintained their customs. They maintained their culture. They maintained their distinction as a people. They maintained their language without a homeland, which is miraculous in itself. Most people that don't have a homeland are assimilated into a different culture within two or three generations. You know, if you maybe think about your own family, if your great-grandparents came from another country, you probably have very little of anything

0: in your life that resembles the country that your family came from just a few generations ago. But miracle of miracles, the Israelites, the Jewish people, maintained their identity without a homeland. And then, beginning in the late 1800s, the Lord started bringing the Jews from all over the world back into their land. And the Lord has continued to regather the Jewish people back into their own land to this present day. What am I saying? I'm saying we are living in the days that the Old Testament prophets spoke of. The Jewish people are back in their own land, and they are returning back to their own land from the four corners of the earth, just as the Bible said would happen. Some might try to make the argument that, well, you know, many of the Jews that are living in the state of Israel today, many of them weren't born in Israel. They weren't born in the land. They came from other countries and moved there and immigrated. And they're Jews from other, they're Jews that came from Europe, or they're Jews that came from South America, but they weren't born in the land of Israel. They immigrated there. Exactly. That's exactly what the Bible said would happen. That they would come from the four corners of the earth back to the land that God gave them. And so we are witnessing the first worldwide regathering of the Jewish people to their homeland. Jews moving from all over the world back to the land of Israel. And again, the first regathering is a regathering in unbelief to prepare the Jewish people for the judgment of the tribulation. And we know that before the tribulation begins, that Jesus Christ will come for his church and rapture his church to heaven. And so if we are witnessing the regathering of the Jewish people into their homeland in preparation for the tribulation, that means we are even closer to the rapture of the church. And we should be looking up because our redemption is drawing near. You know, no other generation in church history has witnessed the rebirth of Israel and the regathering of the Jewish people from all over the world to their homeland and the fulfillment of Bible prophecy like we have. 100 years ago, 77 years ago, there was no nation of Israel. 77 years ago, people couldn't see how these verses would ever be fulfilled. And now we're living in a day when Israel exists again, and there are Jews from all over the world moving back to their homeland, exactly as God said would happen. Again, we are living in amazing times regarding Bible prophecy. We are seeing the return of the Jewish people back to their land in our time, and that is evidence of God's faithfulness to his word. And it's evidence of God fulfilling his prophecy, his prophecies concerning the Jewish people. So that's the first worldwide regathering of the Jewish people. The second worldwide regathering of the Jewish people will be in faith at the end of the tribulation period, when Jesus Christ returns to the earth in glory and power. And there are many Bible passages that speak of that regathering as well, including Deuteronomy chapter 30. If you want to turn back to Deuteronomy chapter 30, and don't panic, we're only going to look at the first 10 verses. Again, we could look at a ton of verses about the regathering of Israel back into their land from all over the world for the Messianic age. We're just going to look at Deuteronomy 30. Look at verse 1. Now it shall come to pass when all these things come upon you, the blessing and the curse which I have set before you, and you call them to mind, notice, among all the nations where the Lord your God drives you. Again, this is before Israel even enters into the promised land. And what he says here, what the Lord says here through Moses, this is prophetic. It's about Israel's future. And it's looking ahead all the way down to the end of the age when Jesus Christ returns and sets up his kingdom here on earth. And notice it doesn't say if in verse 1, it says when. Now it shall come to pass when all these things come upon you. God knows this is exactly what will happen to the Jewish people. When all these things come upon you, they will experience the blessing for obedience, and they will experience the curse for disobedience. And ultimately, if you know the Old Testament, Israel will forsake the Lord, and they will turn to idols. And God will send prophet after prophet after prophet to warn them, to try to convince them to turn back to him. And they will reject the prophets and kill the prophets. And finally, they will be driven out of the promised land that God gave them. They will be driven out by God. And they will be scattered among the nations. Again, starting in 70 AD. And while they are scattered among the nations, look at verse 1 again. Driven out from their own land, there they will recall these things. These things will come to mind for them. And you return, verse 2, to the Lord your God and obey his voice according to all that I command you today, you and your children, with all your heart and with all your soul. If when they're scattered among the nations, if they repent and they turn back to the Lord, and they obey his voice with all their heart and all their soul.
1: He asked me how I know, and I say it rings truer than the finest crystal.
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4: With SRN News, I'm Michael Harrington in Washington. President Trump says Mideast allies have reached the parameters of a deal to end the Iran war. Says he would hold off on new strikes in the five-month-old conflict for now. In a Saturday night social media post, Mr. Trump added the emerging deal, quote, would include the immediate, complete, and total opening of the Strait of Hormuz and an end to Iran's nuclear threat. He wrote he had agreed to hold off on ordering the new U.S. strikes, subject to being able to rapidly make a deal. Elsewhere, officials say the latest victim from a powerful earthquake that struck Japan's southwestern prefecture of Kumamoto last week is an elderly woman who apparently developed heat stroke while taking shelter in a car. The fatality comes as concern of heat-related illness grows in a region that is suffering extreme temperatures in addition to the magnitude 7.1 earthquake that struck the main island. This is SRN News.
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6: A tree planted in the middle of a rainforest is a beautiful thing to behold, but beneath the surface, its roots tend to be very shallow. Even a moderate wind can send it crashing to the earth. But contrast that with an old mesquite tree planted on the dry plains of Texas. Since it was a sapling, it's lived in a hostile environment which forced it to drill its roots down deep in the earth in search of water. As a result, it can survive even the strongest winds. The same holds true for children. The ones who have learned to conquer their problems are typically stronger and more secure than those who have never had to face them. So our job as parents is not to shelter our kids from every trial and trouble, but to give them the tools they need to stand tough and tall during trying times.
5: For more information, visit drdobsonminute.org.
7: When we're in danger, our first instinct is to flee, right? This instinct has saved many people, but the problem is we don't always recognize it. We all want that warning when we're in danger. And if you think about eternity, you start to see that God's Word, the Bible, is a warning to each of us. He tells us that every wrong thing we've ever done, no matter how big or small, puts us in eternal danger of being separated from God. But you know, there's a way of escaping that. God provided His only Son, Jesus Christ, who died on the cross and paid the penalty for all our disobedient acts. Then Jesus rose from the dead and lives forever in heaven and wants you to be there too. He offers forgiveness and a new life through a relationship with Him. To learn how to begin a relationship with Jesus and be saved from the danger of an eternity separated from God, call 888-NEED-HIM. That's 888-NEED-HIM.
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8: This is Lon Solomon, and I'd like to welcome you to our program today. 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
9: The Old Testament, in talking about the coming of the Messiah, seemed to be talking out of both sides of its mouth when it talked about the Messiah. Because in some passages, like Isaiah 53, Psalm 22, Zechariah chapter 12, the Bible talked about a suffering Messiah. And yet in other passages, like Isaiah 63, Psalm 110, Zechariah 14, the Bible seemed to talk about a conquering Messiah. And the Old Testament prophets were thoroughly confused, even the ones who were writing this stuff down. 1 Peter chapter 1, verse 10. They, that is the Old Testament prophets, made careful search, trying to figure out what person or time the Holy Spirit was referring to when he predicted, one, the sufferings of Christ, and two, the glories that were to follow. And they could not figure out how all this fit together. In fact, the rabbis, just before the time of Christ, were so confused about it that they actually postulated that there were two messiahs, one who would come and suffer and die, and another one who would come and lead Israel in glorious triumph. Well, when Jesus was born in Bethlehem 2,000 years ago, he came to fulfill the role of the suffering Messiah who would give his life on the cross to pay for your sin and my sin. And he did fulfill this, shedding his blood on the cross, rising from the dead, as proof that God had accepted his sacrifice, his payment for sin. May I stop here and say that if you're here and you've never trusted Jesus Christ in a real and personal way, that you can never get excited about the second coming of Christ. You can never eagerly anticipate the second coming of Christ until you have first appropriated the first coming of Christ. Only when the first coming of Christ is something that we make part of our lives and take advantage of, do we become excited about his return. And how do you appropriate the first coming of Christ? Well, simply, friends, by giving up everything else you've ever trusted to pay for your sin and get you into heaven, and instead placing all of your reliance on what Jesus did for you on the cross. Until you've done that, until you've appropriated his first coming, you will never be able to get excited about his second coming. I hope you've done that here. If not, you need to do it so you can get thrilled about what comes next. What comes next that Jesus talked about and the rest of the Bible talks about is the return of Jesus Christ to this earth, not as a suffering Messiah, but as a glorious, conquering Messiah. Matthew chapter 24, verse 30, Jesus said, "Then the Son of Man will appear in the sky, and all men shall see him coming on the clouds of the sky with power and with great glory." And in Acts chapter 1, verse 11, as the men of Galilee, the disciples, were standing around, Jesus resurrected, has just lifted off and gone back to heaven, an angel suddenly is standing beside Peter and James and John and Philip and Nathanael, and he says to them, "Men of Galilee, why are you standing here looking in the sky? This same Jesus who has gone into heaven will come back in the same way that you saw him leave." Meaning, friends, that Jesus' second coming is not going to be the process of society developing into some millennial kingdom. No. It is going to be a literal event in which Jesus returns just the way he left. Namely, he returns bodily, he returns visibly, and he returns personally. And in fact, the return of Jesus Christ has such a prominent place in the New Testament that it's mentioned over 300 times in the New Testament. That's an average of once every 25 verses. Now, when we talk about the return of Jesus Christ, we are really lumping together in that general heading two different events. Now, they're connected, they're related, but they're separate. The first of those two events is called the rapture. The rapture of the church. The word rapture comes from a Latin word, rapturo, and the word rapture means to snatch away, to catch away. And so this is the catching away or the snatching away of the church, of every living follower of Jesus Christ when Jesus comes back in the air. And the purpose of the rapture is so that we, as the followers of Jesus Christ, don't go through the 7 years of terrible tribulation that the Bible says comes next. Look here in 1 Thessalonians 4, where I ask you to turn, chapter 16. We're going to see the rapture described for us. Verse 16. It says, "For the Lord himself will come down from heaven with a shout, with the voice of the archangel and with the trumpet of God, and the dead in Christ shall rise first." Now, the first thing Jesus does when he comes at the rapture is that every follower of Christ who has died, their spirits are with the Lord, but their bodies are still in the grave. The first thing he does is he raises from the grave the body of every dead follower of Jesus Christ, and he changes those bodies into glorified bodies, just like the body he had after the resurrection. Philippians chapter 3, verse 20. Our citizenship is in heaven, Paul writes, and from heaven we eagerly await the return of our Savior, who will transform our lowly bodies and make them like his glorious body. So that's the first thing. But the best part's yet to come. The other part of the rapture is verse 17. And after that, after Jesus takes these bodies out of the grave and reconditions them, after that, we who are still alive as followers of Christ, we will be caught up in the clouds. There's our word rapture. We will be raptured up in the clouds to meet the Lord in the air, and so we will forever be with the Lord. Those of us who are followers of Christ, and we're still alive when Jesus comes in the air like this, Jesus levitates us, and we float up into the air to meet the Lord in the air, the Bible says, and as we are going up, Jesus changes our mortal bodies into glorified bodies on the way up. We never go through death. We're changed in a flash, in an instant, into glorified bodies. Man, what a rush that's going to be. Can you imagine? All right. Now, 1 Corinthians 15, Paul talks about this. Look what he says. He says, we shall not all sleep. We shall not all die as followers of Christ, but some of us will be changed. That is, we will be given glorified bodies without ever passing through death. For the trumpet will sound, and the dead in Christ shall be raised imperishable. Now, folks, that was verse 16 here in 1 Thessalonians. We just read it. And then we who are still alive, we shall be changed in a flash, in the twinkling of an eye, at the last trumpet. That's verse 17, where we are caught up and changed on the way up. This is the rapture, and would you notice that at the rapture, the Lord Jesus never actually steps foot on earth. All of this happens with him in the air. Okay, now there's 7 years of tribulation. The Antichrist is revealed, rules here on earth, and at the end of the 7 years, we get the true real second arrival of Jesus Christ here on the earth. The Great Tribulation ends, as you know, with a battle called the Battle of Armageddon. It's fought right in the Valley of Jehoshaphat, just north, the Valley of Megiddo, just north of Jerusalem. And in this valley, the Antichrist at the end of the Tribulation period has assembled millions of troops to finish the job that Adolf Hitler couldn't finish. And that is the annihilation of the Jewish race once and for all. Things look hopeless. Things look completely without any hope at all. And then Zechariah 14, all nations, it says, shall be gathered against Jerusalem for battle, and then the Lord will go out. Ah, this is wonderful. The Lord will go out and fight against these nations the Antichrist has put together. And on that day, his feet shall stand on the Mount of Olives, and the Mount of Olives will split in two from east to west. This is Jesus' second coming, not as a suffering servant. Oh, no. This is his second coming, coming as conquering King and Messiah, and this time he does step foot on earth, and brother, his power, his majesty are so awesome that when he touches down, he flat splits the Mount of Olives right down the middle, blows that thing right to smithereens, and he defeats the forces of the Antichrist. And now, to sum up and finish, Jesus now sets up his kingdom here on earth, a 1,000-year millennial reign of Christ here on the earth. Zechariah 14 continues, and the Lord will be king over all the earth. And on that day, there will be only one Lord, and his name shall be the only name. In those days, there aren't going to be 15 lords and 15 religions and 15 people that are worshipped and followed here on earth. No, no, no. In that day, there will be only one Lord on this earth, and there will be only one name that people will worship and revere, the name of Jesus Christ. And he will rule the world literally from Jerusalem here on the earth, is what Zechariah 14 tells us. Now, it's during this time, this kingdom that God rules here on earth, it's during this time that God will fulfill every promise to Israel he has ever made them. To Abraham, to Isaac, to Jacob, to David. We look at the nation of Israel today, and we think, well, God's going to fulfill all those promises to Israel today. No, he's not. He's going to fulfill them in his millennial kingdom when he rules from Jerusalem, and when Israel is the center of that kingdom, that's when he's going to fulfill those promises. And in that millennial kingdom, Romans 8:21 tells us, the curse that was laid on the world, laid on human nature, laid on the world of creation in Genesis chapter 3, after Adam and Eve were thrown out of the garden, that curse is going to be lifted. And the whole world as we know it, all of creation, all of nature as we know it, is going to be different. Lifespans, for example, will be extended. Isaiah 65:20. He who dies at the age of 100 in this kingdom will be thought to be a mere youth. Universal righteousness, universal justice will prevail because Jesus himself is going to be ruling. And friends, you can't fool the Lord ever. You understand? Universal peace will be around then. Isaiah chapter 2, verse 4. They will beat their swords into plowshares and their spears into pruning hooks. Nation will not take up arms against nation, nor will they train for war anymore. Now, you can take that verse today and plaster it all over the United Nations building. Not going to make any difference. That is never going to happen until the return of Jesus Christ with him ruling in his kingdom. War will cease. There won't be any. And carnivorous animals will be changed. Isaiah 11:7, the cow will feed with the bear. The lion will eat straw like the ox. And the wolf will lie down with the lamb. And even snakes will be different. Praise God for that. All right. They will. Isaiah chapter 11, verse 8. The infant will play near the hole of the cobra. The young child will put his hand in the viper's nest. Because here's how it's going to be in that kingdom. No one will harm or destroy any longer on all my holy mountain. Now you say, Lon, that's wonderful, but I got a question. My question is, and we all know the question, don't we? So take a deep breath. Here we go. One, two, three. Right. Say, Lon, my question is, so what? I mean, I think this is wonderful. I think this is great. This is fabulous. When the Lord comes back, it's going to be a perfect world. But you know what? The perfect world is not here yet. There are still man-eaters that live in the jungle and man-eaters that live right here in Washington. You understand what I'm saying? And so I go out and I face those people every single day. This is wonderful, wonderful, wonderful church talk. But what difference does it make for me tomorrow when I go back into the real world? Well, I want to answer that question for you, and I want you to flip over a couple of pages to 2 Timothy chapter 3, and I want to let the Bible answer that question for you and me. Look right here, 2 Timothy chapter 3, and in verse 1, Paul begins talking about what things are going to be like in the last days. You say, well, how did he know? Because he's writing under the inspiration of the Holy Spirit, friends, and God knows what was going to happen 2,000 years from the day Paul wrote this, not a problem. Look at this, verse 1. But mark this, Paul says, there will be terrible times in the last days. People will be lovers of themselves, lovers of money, boastful, proud, abusive, disobedient to their parents, ungrateful, unholy, without love, unforgiving, slanderous, without self-control, brutal, not lovers of the good, treacherous, rash, conceited, lovers of pleasure rather than lovers of God. Verse 13, and evil men and imposters will go from bad to worse, deceiving and being deceived. You say, well, Lon, that sounds just right. I mean, that's a perfect description, I think, of our world. And as a follower of Jesus Christ, I got to tell you something. This gets discouraging. This gets disheartening. I mean, after a while, I feel like throwing my hands up and just going, what's the use? There's too much of it going on. What difference can I make? I mean, what's a Christian to do? Well, I'm happy to report to you that Paul answers that question next. What's a Christian to do? Look at verse 14. But as for you, Timothy, you continue. Man, what a wonderful word. Timothy, in the middle of all of this, here's what I want you to do, son. Continue. God wants you to continue and continue and continue in the confidence that he's coming back. And when the king comes back, he's going to do two things. One, he's going to reward every person that continued. And two, he's going to make everything right that went wrong. Now, what are the kinds of things God wants us to continue in while we're waiting for him to come back? There are three I want to share with you in closing. Number one, God wants us, number one, as followers of Christ, to continue in laying up treasure in heaven. Matthew chapter 6, do not lay up for yourselves treasures on earth, but lay up for yourselves treasure in heaven. Man, I'm sure glad that I got a future that goes way beyond the stock market. I got a future that goes all the way into the streets of heaven. And you know what, friends? So do you if you're a follower of Jesus Christ. Number two, we're to continue not only in laying up treasure in heaven, but continue, number two, in personal holiness. You see, friends, it says here, right in 2 Timothy chapter 4, that if Jesus is coming back to judge the living and the dead, guess what? That includes you. You're going to be one of those two things when he comes back. You're either going to be one of the living or one of the dead. And either way, he's coming back to judge your life and my life. And that's why Titus chapter 2 says we are to say no to ungodliness and to evil passions. And we are to live self-controlled, upright, and godly lives in this present age while we await the blessed hope and glorious appearing of our great God and Savior, Jesus Christ. Number three, and finally, we're to continue laying up treasure. We're to continue in personal holiness. And finally, we are to continue in hope, to continue in optimism, no matter what happens to us on this earth. My grandfather, we called him Papa. My grandfather came from a very wealthy family in Portsmouth, Virginia. His family had owned movie theaters all over Portsmouth and Norfolk. And when his father, my great-grandfather, was elderly and sick, my grandfather's brother, only sibling, got the great-grandfather to rewrite the will and write my grandfather completely out of the inheritance. Now, my grandfather didn't know anything about that until his father died. And then when they were reading the will, he suddenly discovered, you know what he was left? He was left $1. No lie. $1. And his brother got every movie theater, all the bank accounts, became a very wealthy man. Do you know they lived 20 miles apart and never spoke to each other the rest of their lives? And my grandfather became a very bitter man. He became a very cynical man. I mean, it was really tragic what happened. Now, friends, that just didn't happen to my grandfather. Folks here today, we've had things similar to that happen. Maybe not with an inheritance, but we've had people at school, people in our office. We've had people in our family or people in the political world. We've watched as they've done slimy things, greasy things, unrighteous things, ungodly things, and gotten away with it, it seems. But hey, I'm here to tell you, God wants us to continue in hope because of what he says right here in 2 Timothy 4. When he comes back, he's going to judge the living and the dead. Friends, every chicken that has ever flown is coming home to roost when Jesus returns. Everybody who ever thinks they got away with anything, they got a surprise coming when Jesus comes back because they didn't get away with anything. And you know what? If we would get our eyes off of what people do to us and get our eyes on the living God who's coming back to make everything right, hey, all it's a question of is when. And you say, yeah, Lon, I know, but I want it done now, now, now. Well, I'm sorry. God may not do it now, now, now for you, but the confidence we have is, you know what? Just kick the can on down the road, friend, because when Jesus comes back, everything that's ever been done, you're discouraged about, you're disheartened about, you're upset about, that was unrighteous, sleazy, slimy, and greasy. Hey, guess what? Jesus is going to make them all right. He's going to settle up every account. And you know what? If you go to work and somebody tries to pull something like this, or you go down on Capitol Hill, somebody tries to pull this, or in your school, somebody tries to pull this, just smile at them. Just smile at them. because they don't realize it. But when Jesus comes back, they're going to wish they never even thought about doing what they did. They never thought about trying to pull what they pulled. Hey, you know what? Followers of Jesus Christ who live godly lives, we're always going to have the last laugh, friends. That's the way Jesus is going to make it. So if you're a little discouraged today because you see slimy stuff going on around you, don't be. Don't be. If you're a little cynical today because you see greasy stuff going on, hey, friends, there have been greasy stuff going on in the world since it started. And God is bigger than all that. He's going to settle the account when he comes back. Do what Timothy was told to do. Get your eyes off people and get your eyes on Jesus and his return. And you can deal with anything anybody does to you. Believe me, it won't bother you because you know there's a day of reckoning coming. And as long as you're on the right side of that day, you're fine and you can deal with it. Hey, 1 Corinthians 15:58. Therefore, my brothers, be steadfast, be immovable. Be always abounding in the service of the Lord. Why? Because you know that your labor is not in vain in the Lord. And how do I know that? I know that because I don't have a dead Savior in a grave somewhere. I got a living Savior coming back as a conquering king, going to set everything right, going to reward every Robin Hood that continued on for him until he came back. And so I know my labor isn't in vain in the Lord. And because of that, I can be what? Steadfast, immovable, always abounding. I can continue, friends, continue in the service of the Lord because I know what's going to happen in the future. And friends, that's what Jesus wants for you. Get your eyes on him, and you can deal with the things of this world. I have a little poster that I put into a frame that I have on my office wall, and here's what it says. It says, work for the Lord. The wages may not be great, but the retirement benefits are out of this world. Is that great? I love that. The retirement benefits are out of this world. You continue on for the Lord. You remain steadfast, immovable, abounding in the work of God. Friends, you got some retirement benefits coming that you're just going to stand back and go, wow. Trust me, you continue and God will reward you. Lord Jesus, thanks for talking to us today about real life because you know, Father, it's hard sometimes to keep going when we see all the slimy, greasy stuff going on around us, particularly here in Washington. And it looks like people get away with this stuff. And Lord, thank you for reminding us today that what we need to do as followers of Christ is continue. Continue on laying up treasure in heaven, living lives of personal holiness, being optimistic and hopeful, because we know you're on the throne and one day you're coming back to make everything right. So God, motivate us today. Lift us up today, Lord. Give us the strength and the encouragement we need today to take our eyes off of the things around us and put them on you, and to go out and continue for the Lord Jesus, to be steadfast, immovable, and abounding in the work of the Lord. Father, thanks for talking to us today. Change our life and change the way we live this week, because we were here today. And we pray these things in Jesus' name.
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4: With SRN News, I'm Michael Harrington in Washington. President Trump says Mideast allies have reached the parameters of a deal to end the Iran war. Says he would hold off on new strikes in the five-month-old conflict for now. In a Saturday night social media post, Mr. Trump added the emerging deal, quote, would include the immediate, complete, and total opening of the Strait of Hormuz and an end to Iran's nuclear threat. He wrote he had agreed to hold off on ordering the new U.S. strikes, subject to being able to rapidly make a deal. Elsewhere, officials say the latest victim from a powerful earthquake that struck Japan's southwestern prefecture of Kumamoto last week is an elderly woman who apparently developed heat stroke while taking shelter in a car. The fatality comes as concern of heat-related illness grows in a region that is suffering extreme temperatures in addition to the magnitude 7.1 earthquake that struck the main island. This is SRN News.
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14: 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We're trying to manipulate. We're trying to control. We're using all these fleshly means to war against something that can really only be defeated when we're rising up and connecting with God in the Spirit and moving forward the way He wants us to move forward. 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
0: The following program is sponsored by Cornerstone Chapel.
16: Trevor, was that you I saw earlier arguing with a police officer?
17: We weren't arguing. We were politely trying to reach a shared understanding of suggested driving guidelines.
16: Laws are not suggestions, Trevor.
17: Oh, sure they are. Traffic laws, tax codes, the sign on the refrigerator at work that says, "Don't eat someone else's food." Everybody knows that's just the world's way of saying, "Pretty please."
16: Literally no one thinks that.
17: Well, I do. Anyway, he said I rolled through a stop sign, but I didn't roll. I glided, gracefully.
16: Which means you didn't stop. You know, buddy, laws exist for a reason.
17: Tell that to the disciples. They disobeyed authority all the time. They were told not to preach the gospel, and they did it anyway.
16: That's not the same thing.
17: It is if you believe it strongly enough.
16: Nope. Still different.
18: With apologies to our friend Trevor, the Bible almost never recommends disobeying those whom God has put in authority over us. But there is one exception. Hi, I'm Philip Keller, and you're listening to Cornerstone Connection with Pastor Gary Hamrick. If you're wondering what that exception might be, then stay with us now as Pastor Gary takes us to Acts chapter 3 and to the story of a miracle and a message. Now from Cornerstone Chapel in Leesburg, Virginia, here's Pastor Gary Hamrick with today's Cornerstone Connection, When It's Okay to Disobey.
19: Let's take our Bibles and go to Acts chapter 3. If you'll be needing your Bibles today, because I'm going to be reading quite a bit of scripture from these two chapters. So if you have a paper Bible or an electronic Bible, you can pull it up to Acts chapter 3. Before I read, just a quick little intro about what we will be reading today, and then I'll pray and then we'll study together. The book of Acts, in many ways, is a book about firsts. In chapter 1 of Acts, it is the first time that the ministry of the gospel has been entrusted to men and women following the ascension of Jesus back to heaven. He entrusts the ministry to men and women to advance the good news of Jesus. In chapter 2, it is the first time that the Holy Spirit was poured out upon all flesh. Prior to that time, the Holy Spirit was only given on assignment as God determined in the Old Testament. But in Acts 2, we see for the first time the Holy Spirit poured out upon all flesh. Peter says this is a fulfillment of Joel chapter 2. It's also the first time in Acts 2 that an evangelical message was preached by Peter in that case. And it is the first time in chapter 2 that converts, people come to faith in Jesus, and the early church is, for all intents and purposes, born. Now we come here to chapter 3, and we're going to read the first miracle of the early church that God performed through Peter. And it will be followed up, and it goes along with chapter 4, which is the first opposition to the early church in response to what happened at that first miracle. Now, both of these chapters need to be seen together, chapters 3 and 4. And so I'm going to do the best I can. I'm going to read some of it. I'm going to summarize other parts of it because we really need to understand it together. But I'm going to tell you up front the takeaway for today's teaching. Here's the takeaway. The early church was tested. And it was tested early on about whether God would be the highest authority in their lives. And the same thing is facing us today. At some point, every Christian's faith will be tested in the area of conscience and duty. Conscience and duty. Your faith will be tested, if it hasn't already, to determine whether or not you have the courage, whenever there is a conflict between man's laws and man's authority and the higher law and authority of God, whether you will obey the higher authority of God. Wherever there is this human conflict with man's laws and man's authority against the higher laws and authority of God, Who will you obey? This is what we see here in the early church, and this is what is still an ongoing test of our faith today. In the first century, they lost their lives over this question. Who will you obey? Will you obey God more than man? And if you do, it might cost you your life. Many died because of that. And even still today in other parts of the world, people are dying when they decide, I'm going to obey God rather than man. It might cost me something. And in particular, in some places of the world, like in the first century, it cost people their lives. Now, not so much in America, unless there's some madman going around killing Christians because of their faith. It is unlikely that you and I presently will die if we decide we're going to honor God more than man's laws or man's authority. Wherever there's a conflict. But it will cost you something, if not your life. It may cost you your job, may cost your pension, it may cost you your family, your friends, your business, your freedom. This is something all of us need to be aware of, especially in our day, and we need to take a lesson from the early church. So let's pray, and then we'll read from chapter 3 and 4. Father, thank you for this time in your house. We pray for the same courage that the early church had, that even in our day we would obey you supremely above anything and anyone. And wherever there's a conflict, a contradiction between man's laws and man's authority and your laws and your authority, Lord, we pray for boldness and courage to be men and women and young people who will always honor you supremely. And so we thank you for the example here in your word. We pray, God, you'd use it to speak to our hearts today. It's in Jesus' name we pray. And everybody said, amen. Acts chapter 3 starts out with a wonderful story, the first miracle of the early church. It kind of deteriorates into imprisonment in chapter 4. But let's take a look first in chapter 3, first 10 verses. It says, now Peter and John went up together to the temple at the hour of prayer, the ninth hour, and a certain man lame from his mother's womb was carried, whom they laid daily at the gate of the temple, which is called Beautiful, to ask alms, okay, to beg, in other words, from those who entered the temple, who, seeing Peter and John about to go into the temple, asked for alms, and fixing his eyes on him with John, Peter said, look at us. And so he gave them his attention, expecting to receive something from them. And then Peter said, silver and gold I do not have, but what I do have I give you. In the name of Jesus Christ of Nazareth, rise up and walk. And he took him by the right hand and lifted him up, and immediately his feet and ankle bones received strength. And so he, leaping up, stood and walked and entered the temple with them, walking and leaping and praising God. And all the people saw him walking and praising God. And then they knew that it was he who sat begging alms at the beautiful gate of the temple. And they were filled with wonder and amazement at what had happened to him. All right, pause there. Let me just break down a few of these details so we understand the background. It tells us here that it's the ninth hour. In Jewish chronology, that's 3 p.m. It's 3 in the afternoon. It was one of those particular hours that Jews typically went to the temple courts to pray. And Peter and John are on their way to the temple at 3 in the afternoon. The Jews had three particular times of prayer, 9 a.m., 12 noon, and 3 p.m. Peter and John are on their way there, and as they're passing through one of these gates into the city, they encounter a man, the Bible says, who was lame from birth. And we find out from chapter 4 later that this man was more than 40 years old. So he's never walked in more than 40 years. He's never known what it is to walk, to run, to jump. He's been lame from birth. And so Peter and John have an encounter with this man because the Bible says he's been placed there, this man, daily so he can ask for alms. He's begging. He's begging for money because in those days, the only way you could survive if you had some disability was to situate yourself, or if you weren't able to get there, someone would situate you for you at a main thoroughfare. And the gates into a city was a place where you would encounter people coming and going. So that's where he's been begging as people come and go. And he's situated at a particular gate in the city of Jerusalem called the Gate Beautiful. Now, it was beautiful. Josephus, first century Jewish historian, he writes about how this was a double doorway to this gate. It was made of fine Corinthian brass. It was 75 feet high, these double doors. And today, the Gate Beautiful is also known as the Eastern Gate or the Golden Gate. It was sealed over by the Muslims many years ago in anticipation of the return of the Messiah. This is where he's situated at this particular gate, the Gate Beautiful, and Peter and John encounter him sitting there begging. And this guy, in typical fashion, asks them for money as they pass by. And this is where Peter says, "Silver and gold I do not have, but such that I have in the name of Jesus Christ." And he gives this guy something more valuable, more precious than silver or gold. He gives this guy a miracle that God performs through Peter. Peter's just the vessel. God is the healer, and God miraculously touches this man's life. And again, this is the first recorded miracle of the early church, but think about this guy for a moment. He's never walked in more than 40 years. For the very first time, it says his ankle bones are strengthened. His feet become strong. His legs become strong. He's

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4: Was gathered to explain both about the miracle and the one behind the miracle. And the first thing that Peter says to them is, don't think that Peter or John have done this miracle. This is not of us. This is of God. And the first thing that they are sure to do is to give glory to God. If you'll notice in verse 12, in the middle of verse 12, Peter says to them, men of Israel, why do you marvel at this? Or why look so intently at us? As though by our own power or godliness, we had made this man walk. He said, don't look at us. Don't revere us. Don't worship us. We're not the ones. The next verse, verse 13, the God of Abraham, Isaac, and Jacob, the God of our fathers, glorified his servant Jesus. So Jesus is the one who's performed this. We're just the instruments. We're just the vessels. That's the first thing that they make sure the crowd knows. Don't honor us. Don't venerate us. This isn't us. This is the Lord. And then the second thing that Peter does is he uses it as an opportunity to help them understand really who the Lord is, the one behind this miracle. And he starts to preach Jesus. He starts to tell them about Jesus, and he doesn't hold back anything. He's very bold, and he tells them, because these are fellow Jews who were looking at this miracle in the temple court area, and Peter uses it as an opportunity to say, by the way, the one behind this miracle, Jesus, the one you can't see now, he's ascended back into heaven, you guys crucified him. You guys participated in his crucifixion. Because you called for the release of Barabbas. You were a part of the crowd on that day when Jesus stood before Pontius Pilate, and you guys demanded that Pilate release Barabbas, that Jesus would be crucified. That's the one who's behind this. I mean, he doesn't hold anything back here. Take a look in your Bibles here at verse 14. He says, but you denied the Holy One and the just and asked for a murderer to be granted to you, Barabbas. And you killed the Prince of Life, whom God raised from the dead, of which we are witnesses. And his name, through faith in his name, has made this man strong, whom you see and know. Yes, the faith which comes through him, through Jesus, has given him, this man, this perfect soundness in the presence of you all. Yet now, brothers, I know that you did it in ignorance, as did also your rulers. Okay, in other words, Peter's saying, you know, you didn't know at the time that when you were crying for the crucifixion of Jesus, you did it in ignorance. But let me tell you, this was all part of God's providential plan. Next verse, verse 18, he says, but those things which God foretold by the mouth of all his prophets that the Christ would suffer, he has thus fulfilled. And then verse 19, Peter says to them, repent therefore and be converted that your sins may be blotted out, so that times of refreshing may come from the presence of the Lord. That is a great verse there in Acts 3:19. He starts with the word repent. It's the first word that John the Baptist uttered. It's the first word that Jesus uttered when his public ministry began. And Peter also says repent. Now repent in the original Greek language is the word metanoeo. Metanoeo from two words, meta meaning to change, and noeo meaning mind, will, or actions. Repentance is the will to change one's actions or your mindset. Like repentance is going 180 degrees in the opposite direction. That all of us were going in the wrong direction away from God. That's what sin does. We're born into sin, and thus we are sinners, and we are all in rebellion to God. I don't care how good you think you are. That's usually because you compare yourself to someone else you think is worse than you. But we're all sinners before God. We all stand condemned before God, and we're heading in the opposite direction. Well, repentance means to turn from sin and turn to God. And when we turn to him and when we humble ourselves and ask for his forgiveness, Peter says, repent then that your sins might be blotted out. And God does this glorious thing where he expunges our guilty record, so to speak. That we stand before him guilty and condemned as sinners, but when we turn to him and we ask for forgiveness and we trust Jesus, he blots out our sins. He

0: expunges our guilty record, so that therefore there's now no condemnation to them that are in Christ Jesus. And he adds there in Acts 3:19, repent that your sins might be blotted out and that times of refreshing may come from the Lord. The literal Greek means that a recapturing of breath, that there might be a refreshing and a renewal to your soul because you've now had a personal encounter in a relationship with Jesus. And there's this wonderful, refreshing thing that happens. If you don't know Christ as your Savior, I encourage you to trust Him, to do just what He's saying here. You repent, you turn from your sins, you ask God to forgive you of your sins, you trust Jesus as your Lord and Savior, and He will bring a wonderful refreshness to your soul. And this is the beautiful thing of salvation. And so Peter's preaching to this crowd. He uses the opportunity as they're standing marveling about this miracle to tell them who's behind the miracle and how they can have a relationship with him, with Jesus. And so thousands get saved, because in chapter 4 later it tells us that the church then numbered about 5,000. So 3,000 get saved in chapter 2, and now a couple thousand more. It's a cumulative number, so the early church at this point now numbers about 5,000. It says 5,000 men, so if you add women and children to that, you know, it's double or maybe even triple. So the church is growing exponentially, and there's this wonderful miracle here, first recorded miracle, and thousands of people get saved. But unfortunately, not everybody's happy about this. Which is always the case. Wherever there's the move of God, there will be people who are celebrating it and a part of it and excited about it, and there will be people who are opposed to it. And we see the opposition in chapter 4. If you look in your Bibles at chapter 4, let me read the first three verses. It says, now as they spoke to the people, as Peter and John were speaking, the priests, the captain of the temple, and the Sadducees came upon them, being greatly disturbed that they taught the people, notice this, taught the people and preached in Jesus the resurrection from the dead. And they laid hands on them and put them in custody until the next day, for it was already evening. Okay, Peter and John get arrested here. And why did they get arrested? Not for the miracle, but for the message. The rulers didn't like the message. They didn't like what they were teaching. They didn't like what they believed. And why didn't they like what was being taught? Well, because you have to put yourself in their shoes in the first century. To the Jews who did not believe that Jesus was the Messiah, what Peter and John were preaching to them sounded like heresy. To a strict Jew, you see, they believed, and even Jews today who don't accept Jesus, they believe that you have your sins atoned for by obeying the law, and in biblical times, and by sacrificing an animal as an atonement for your sins, which God did prescribe for a season, for a time. That for one's sins, God accepted the sacrifice of an animal, an innocent life, in exchange for the guilty life. So you would take your lamb to the temple of the Lord, and generally one lamb for a household of 10 or less. And you would help, you would even help the priest slit the throat of the lamb. It was a male worshiper who offered the lamb on behalf of his family. And you would help drain the blood, and the blood would be sprinkled on the altar of atonement to make atonement for your sins. And God prescribed that for a time. But it was all pointing to the ultimate lamb who would lay down his life for the sins of the whole world, which is Jesus. So the sacrificial system has been fulfilled in Christ. And by the way, Jesus said, I came not to abolish the law, but that the law might be fulfilled through me. So we don't throw out our Old Testament because the moral code of the law is still intact. But the sacrificial part has been fulfilled in Jesus. So you don't need to take your lamb to church anymore, thank God. I don't need to participate in the slaughtering of your little lamb chops. I like to eat lamb, but I don't like to slaughter lamb. Okay? Listen, PETA is a wonderful organization. People eating tasty animals. I'm all for it. But you don't have to sacrifice your lamb anymore because Jesus was sacrificed for the sins of the whole world. You put your faith and trust in His innocent life, His sinless life, that was offered for my sinful life and your sinful life, and that is how by faith our sins are atoned for. But at this time, you see, the Jews who did not accept Jesus thought that what Peter and John were preaching was heresy. You're preaching Jesus is the way to salvation? No, that's not true. So they put him in prison. They didn't like what they had to say. Now, Peter and John, when they are brought then before the Sanhedrin, they say it even more boldly. Look in your Bibles at verse 12, still here in chapter 4 now, Acts 4. Look at verse 12. Look at what they say. They said, "Nor is there salvation in any other, for there is no other name under heaven given among men by which we must be saved." They're so bold and courageous about this. They're like, yeah, we want you to clearly know there's no other name under heaven given unto men by which we must be saved. And his name is Jesus. And friends, listen, what was true then is still true now.
1: 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Cornerstone Connection is a production of Cornerstone Chapel, Leesburg, Virginia.

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5: With SRN News, I'm Michael Harrington in Washington. President Trump says Middle East allies have agreed on the parameters of a deal that would end the Iran war. He says he will hold off on ordering new strikes in the five-month-old conflict, at least for now. In a Saturday night social media post, the president added the emerging deal, quote, would include the immediate, complete, and total opening of the Hormuz Strait and an end to Iran's nuclear threat. He says he had agreed to sit on the strikes for the moment, as long as a deal was rapidly achieved. France's vast wildfire near Bordeaux remains contained but is still burning. The blaze scorched an area four times the size of Paris and forced 250,000 people to evacuate. About 3,000 firefighters are deployed across two fronts working to extinguish hot spots and secure burned areas. The Gironde region fire burned 420 square kilometers in 10 days. 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
8: Welcome to Practical Living with Dale O'Shields, Senior Pastor of Church of the Redeemer in Maryland. We pray that through this message, you will learn how to apply God's Word and truth to your life. 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
9: And so in this series, we've talked about a variety of things that shake us up. We've talked about grief that comes our way through losses, discouragement. We've talked about a lot of different things as we've gone through the series together. And as I said, over the last several weeks, we've been talking about stress and tension. Last weekend, I talked specifically about tension. Today, I want to talk to you about stress. I want to start by giving you a very clear definition of the word stress so we're all on the same page together. And so on the screen, you'll see sort of a technical definition of stress. And I would invite you to read together with me aloud and loudly. Let's all read in concert together. Here we go. Stress is the internal response of the spirit, soul, or body to real or perceived pressures, demands, uncertainties, or overloads. Let's read it again together. Stress is the internal response of the spirit, soul, or body to real or perceived pressures, demands, uncertainties, or overloads. Let me simplify it for you with this next definition. This is what stress really is. Read it with me. Stress is what happens inside us when life feels heavier than our present ability to carry it. That's what stress is. It's when you feel as though life is just too heavy for you to bear at this moment. You cannot bear the weight of it. And anytime you have stress in your life, it's going to affect you spiritually. It can affect your relationship with God. It affects us emotionally. We have all kinds of feelings that go along with stress. We'll talk about some of those today. It affects us mentally, the way that we think. Oftentimes, stress can affect the relationships of your life. It spills over from you to other people around you. A lot of marriages are destroyed just by stress in the family. And then, of course, stress has an impact upon your body. Your physical body can suffer greatly because of stress. In fact, a lot of ailments, doctors tell us, are really bound up or connected to stress in your life. We oftentimes hold it in, and it works against us. I want to take you to a story in the Bible where the disciples of Jesus experienced some stress and how Jesus ministered to them and some lessons that we can learn from it. Matthew chapter 8, beginning in verse 23. Notice this story of the life of Jesus and his disciples. Then Jesus got into the boat and started across the lake. That lake would be the Sea of Galilee with his disciples. Suddenly, key word there, comes out of the blue, was not anything expected at all. Suddenly, a fierce storm, key word there, it's a word in the Greek that emphasizes a very intense kind of storm, not just a regular sort of passing storm, but something that had intensity to it. A fierce storm struck the lake with waves breaking into the boat, but Jesus was sleeping. The disciples went and woke him, shouting, "Lord, save us, we're going to drown." Jesus responded, Why are you so afraid? Why are you afraid? You have so little faith. Then he got up and rebuked the wind and waves, and suddenly there was a great calm. The disciples were amazed. Who is this man? They asked. Even the winds and waves obey him. The question is, what do we learn from this story? There are lots of different things that we could talk about today, but we certainly learn that stress is real, and we learn that it's a part of life, and we learn that we must gain some skills in handling it well in life. We learn this from the disciples and Jesus, his approach to them in this very stressful moment. There's one main lesson that I want you to learn today, only one point that I hope you'll carry away with you. We'll fill in this point with some subpoints that I believe will help you as well. And the main point today is this: stress is something that must be processed properly in your life. It must be processed properly. Now, last weekend we talked about tension. There's a difference between tension and stress. In life, you're going to always have some tension, because tension is the pulling of different things at different times. And tension is all about doing the right thing, making decisions in life. And we're always making decisions. Do we do this or do we do that? And how do we do the right thing at the right time in the right way? And so you'll never get rid of tension. Tension has to be managed in your life. And it needs to be managed well. But stress is something different. Stress is not to be managed. Stress is to be processed. I want you to get these two statements with me. Tension must be managed well, and stress must be processed properly. Would you say that with me? Tension must be managed well, and stress must be processed properly. Processing stress. So today's Bible text, as we read a moment ago, focuses our attention on a very stressful moment in the life of Jesus' disciples. It's a story about a very ordinary boat trip on the Sea of Galilee. Now, these disciples had been on this body of water many, many times. In fact, we know that at least four of them were commercial fishermen: Peter, Andrew, James, and John. They'd fished on the Sea of Galilee multiple, multiple times. It's very likely that they'd experienced storms on this lake before. And most, if not all, the other disciples certainly had traveled with Jesus on the boat before. This was not their first trip on the water. And so they understood something about experiencing sort of difficult situations out on the waterway. And to understand this story, it really does help us to get a little bit of understanding about this place called the Sea of Galilee, because you'll not appreciate the story fully without understanding something about the geography and the topography of the Sea of Galilee. So let me give you just a few facts. It's in northern Israel, the Galilee portion of Israel. It's where the Jordan River runs into the Sea of Galilee and runs out of the Sea of Galilee all the way down to the Dead Sea. And so it's a very central part of the activity of the northern region of Israel, the Sea of Galilee. It's a fairly small lake. It's not really a sea as we think of a sea. It's more like a lake. It's about 13 miles in length, so not very long, and about 7 or 8 miles at its widest point. The deepest point in the Sea of Galilee is about 150 feet. And if you know anything about waterways at all, you'll know that that's not extremely deep. It's deep enough, but this is the deepest portion. So a lot of the Sea of Galilee is relatively shallow, and so it's very subject to storms coming its way. When you trace around the edge of the Sea of Galilee, if you travel all the edge of that seaside area, that shoreline, you would travel about 33 miles is about all. So it's not a huge place, but it's 700 feet below sea level. And it's surrounded actually by mountains and hills, particularly on the east and on the north. And so Jesus in the boat is sleeping. He's peaceful there, and he's sleeping. And they wake him up, and their words are, "Don't you care that we're about to drown? We need you to do something about this situation. This is not good." And so Jesus rebukes them for their lack of faith, and then he rises and he speaks to the wind and to the waves, and they immediately calm down, and the sea, the lake, becomes very glassy and calm once again. What I want you to see here in this story is I want you to look with me today at the stress inside of the disciples. Our focus today really is on the stress that the disciples experienced and how Jesus ministered to them and what lessons we can learn from it. And so I want to first start by giving you some important facts to understand about how stress works in your life. This is certainly from the biblical understanding of the story and also from our own practical observation of how stress works in people's lives. Let me walk you through seven things you need to be aware of related to stress. First of all, stress is an internal reaction to external situations. How do you get stressed in your life? Something happens. Something external transpires. A problem comes up. You get an email that is very negative, or an email that is very troublesome. You get a report from the doctor. You find a bill that you didn't realize you're going to have, and suddenly something transpires. There's an external event that begins to cause internal reaction for you. The second part of stress is these stressful external situations now reveal to us our internal condition. What I mean by that is this: whatever's happening out there gets inside of us and reveals what's really on the inside of us. See, pressure outside of you will reveal what's inside of you. Just like if I had a toothpaste tube here today and I would open the cap and I was to squeeze on the toothpaste tube, whatever was inside the tube would come out. And the same is true for you and me. When these external events transpire, what's on the inside of us is revealed in that moment. For the disciples, what it revealed for them was their fear instead of their faith. The third fact about stress is to understand that a certain amount of stress is actually important for you. It's important for your growth. It's important for peak performance. And I believe that Jesus wanted the disciples to learn something, to grow through this experience, but instead of growing, they actually failed this test in that moment. And so you need some stress in your life. If you run from stress all the time, you're never going to grow. You'll never develop. It's very much like tension. You need a certain amount of it in your life to reach your peak performance. And so stressful events challenge us. It's not always bad, and it does reveal certain things about our lives. But then when we get overly stressed, and I think we would all agree that the disciples in the boat were not just stressed, they were overly stressed. And when you are overly stressed, something happens in your mind. Your mind starts hijacking your thinking. And you start thinking very negative thoughts. Have you ever noticed how quickly your mind can go south on you? And how quickly you can begin to have all these dark thoughts. This is terrible. I'm not sure I'm going to get out of this. And this is what happened with the disciples. They started thinking, because of their lack of faith internally, they start thinking, "We are going to drown. This is all over with now. There's no hope for us to be rescued. We certainly hope that Jesus can help us in this moment, but right now we're facing certain death." So there's this hijacking of our thinking. To hijack means to step in and take over. That's what your mind will do. It will grab you and begin to pull you in very dark and negative places. And then what happens is your hijacked thinking results in what I've called here hyper emotions. Your emotions begin to rise up, and you begin to feel fear and anxiety. Once you begin to start the fear and anxiety, it feeds on itself. And before long, there's this downward cycle that happens. And then you start making decisions. And out of your hijacked thinking and your hyper emotions, you will make very unwise, foolish actions and decisions in your life. In fact, some of you can testify today that there was a time in your life when you went through a huge amount of stress, and out of that stress, you didn't handle it so well, and you're now regretting some of the decisions you made in those moments of your life because you made decisions out of stress, out of fear, out of anxiety, instead of out of faith. And the last thing I'll mention here in this section of today's message to understand what's happened here is this. In the disciples, what started out as stress now has become distress. And there's a difference, because stress is good for you, but distress will destroy you. And the stress has now turned into something that is very, very destructive for their lives. And now they're living and reacting out of not just stress, but distress. finding themselves about to make some very bad decisions. So here's the story, the storm that's happened. What do we learn from the storm? How do we deal with it? And not only do we recognize what stress does to us, but how do we actually handle it the right way? So here's the main focus of today's message. I want to teach you today from God's Word how to handle stress so it doesn't become distress in your life. Now, what I'm about to share with you, as I often will say to you, are things that I haven't perfected. I'm still working on these things as well. None of us have arrived there, but this is something that you can set as goals for your life and your spiritual journey to learn how to handle stress much better so that you're not distressed by the external situations that come your way. So are we ready to walk through those principles? Here we go. Number one, you've got to acknowledge the presence of your stressful situation. What I mean by that is recognize it. You'll never deal with stress and you'll never overcome distress until you recognize when something is ramping you up on the inside. And so this is called self-awareness. You have to be aware of something transpiring that's about to result in you responding or reacting the wrong way. The Apostle Paul gives us a tremendous lesson in this in 2 Corinthians chapter 1. I've fallen in love with this passage recently. I'm not sure, it's been a long time since I taught on any of this particular passage, but it's come alive in a fresh way for me as Paul talks about a very stressful time in his own life. Listen to his words, 2 Corinthians chapter 1, verse number 8. We think, writing to the Corinthians, we think you ought to know, dear brothers and sisters, about the trouble, the stress we went through in the province of Asia. We were crushed and overwhelmed beyond our ability to endure. So here's this moment that Paul is acknowledging a time in his life when something was stressing him. See, I've found in my life that you can't deal with anything until you name it. You can't deal with something until you put a label on it. I can't deal with something in my life until I recognize what it is. And so you have to recognize this is something that could very easily cause me stress. Paul said, I need to tell you about a time in my life when we were in Asia and we were troubled. In fact, we were crushed, we were overwhelmed, and we got to the place that we were beyond our ability to endure. It was very, very stressful. The second thing that you must do to deal with stress is to then pay attention to your thoughts revealed by your self-talk. We'll see this in Paul's life in just a moment. Let me explain what I mean by that. When something stressful happens to you, you start talking to yourself. Some of you jabber at yourself all day long. You have a dialogue that goes on between your ears, and that dialogue oftentimes is very negative. This is terrible. This is horrible. I'm not sure we're going to get out of this. For the disciples, we're going to drown. And so we begin to talk these negative kind of scenarios, catastrophic scenarios in our mind, and we begin to speak this to ourselves. And it gets in your head. If you notice how things can get between your ears, okay? And so it's back and forth, this dialogue. And so the way you know how you're thinking is by listening to your self-talk. This is a key ingredient for your health, to learn to listen to what you're saying to yourself. Because if you don't pay attention to what you're saying to yourself, you'll be telling yourself lies all the time. Because your thoughts lie to you. Did you notice that? Ever notice that in your life? And your thoughts lie to you a lot. Okay. Your thoughts are always lying to you. And so if you don't filter this self-talk that's going on inside of you, you're going to be buying in to a lot of lies, and lies always bind you up. Truth sets you free, but lies will bind you up. Paul says in 2 Corinthians chapter 1, verse 8, he says, you know, we were in the province of Asia, and we were overwhelmed, crushed beyond our ability to endure. And then he says in verse 8, we thought we would never live through it. We what? Thought. This thought got in his head. We thought, we're not going to live through this. The third thing that you have to do now if you're going to deal with stress is to interrupt your negative thinking. You've got to stop the downward mental and emotional cycle. You've got to stop it by intervening in your thought process. One of the things that's valuable for you to learn, for us to learn together, is that we are in charge of what we think. Let me say it a different way. I hope you'll hear me this morning. You are in charge of your own mental health. Who's in charge of your mental health? Your husband? Your wife? Your boss? Your neighbors? No. Your pastor? No. Who's in charge of your mental health? You're in charge of your own mental health. I'll prove this to you. Who's in charge of your physical health? This guy says my wife, okay? So, There you go. I appreciate that, okay? That's probably true in a lot of cases, okay? If I were to wake up every morning, every day of my life, and all day long, all I eat is hamburgers, hot dogs, french fries, potato chips, ice cream, cake, cookies, pie, and then say, oh, Lord, give me divine health. Okay? Now, that would be silly, would it not? Right? Okay. Now, could God give me health? Yeah, God could supernaturally still give me health. There's no issue related to the ability of God. That's not even in question. But to have health, I need to treat my body as the temple of the Holy Spirit, right? I have a responsibility. The same is true with your mind. You are responsible for what goes on in this head of yours, okay? Now, God will help you with His grace and power and with the truth of His Word, and we'll get into that more in just a moment. But you have to realize, I am in charge of my thinking, okay? I can't just sit back and allow my mind to be passive and allow every thought that comes in to go unfiltered. I've got to choose to filter some stuff out of my thinking process, because the Bible says that we are transformed by the renewing of our mind, okay? And so how your life is transformed relates to the change that is renewing, being changed in your thinking, how your mind is being made new by the right kind of thinking. Notice Paul here, because we're still on Paul in 2 Corinthians chapter 1. What did he say? He said, I got to tell you guys about this stressful event that happened for us in Asia. We were overwhelmed. We were crushed. In fact, we didn't know if we were going to be able to endure. And we thought we were going to die. It got in our heads that we were going to die. Now let's pick up the story. In fact, verse number 9, he says, in fact, we expected to die, but as a result, what are the next two words? We stopped. We stopped something. We stopped doing what? What? Relying on ourselves and learn to rely on God who raises the dead. Let's stop there for a moment. Paul says, we thought we were going to die, but we stopped thinking that way. We started relying on God, and we realized that even if we die, God is able to raise us from the dead again. Okay? He changed his thinking. He changed his approach to things. And so his reliance moved from himself to the right kind of thinking, relying on God. Verse 10, and He did rescue us from mortal danger, and He will rescue us again. We have placed our confidence in Him, and He will continue to rescue us. Do you see the shift from this stressful moment to stopping his thinking and getting back on the right track again? This is how stress is overcome. This is how you avoid moving from stress to distress in your life. So you recognize it. You acknowledge this happened. I've got to be careful. Now I've got to check my thinking, my emotions, and now I've got to make sure I step in and interrupt those negative things that are happening and get truth there. And then here's some truth to remember, some truth that you need to put into yourself, into your thinking. Always remember, fill your mind with this truth. Remember who is with you. That whatever you're going through, remember who is with you. Who was with the disciples on the Sea of Galilee? Jesus was not absent. He was there in the boat. He was with them. And you need to remember that in any situation of life, you are not alone. God is with you. Romans 8, 38 and 39. Let these words get deeply into your spirit today. I am convinced that nothing can ever separate us from God's love. Neither death nor life, neither angels nor demons, neither our fears for today nor our worries about tomorrow, not even the powers of hell can separate us from God's love. No power in the sky above or in the earth below. Indeed, nothing in all creation will ever be able to separate us from the love of God that is revealed in Christ Jesus our Lord. Paul says, you've got to realize this. Death, life, angels, demons, fears today, worries about tomorrow. Even the powers of hell cannot separate you from the love of God. And so in any situation you're going through, remember who's with you. Remind yourself, God is with me. And then recall the faithfulness of God in your life. This is so much help to you. When you're going through a moment where you're slipping from stress to distress, and you're trying to intervene in your thinking, remember, recall the faithfulness of God in your life. Let me ask you a question this morning. Have any of you ever gone through some stuff in your past? Let me see your hand, right? You've gone through some stuff, okay? Anybody gone through some stuff in your life? I want you to notice that you've gone through stuff, but you're still here today. Amen? You've gone through some stuff, but you're still in the house of God today. You're still worshiping God today. You've made it through some stuff. And I will tell you that if you made it through some stuff in the past, it's because God was faithful to you in the past, and he got you through the stuff that you went through. And that means that God indeed is faithful today to get you through whatever stuff you may be facing today in your life. And it also means this, that whatever stuff you may face tomorrow, he's going to get you through that as well. That he is a faithful God. He never fails on delivering in his promises to us. Paul writes to Timothy, a man who is oriented toward timidity. He was a man that leaned toward fear himself. Timothy did. And Paul writes and reminds him and us as well, even when we are too weak to have faith left, he remains faithful to us and will help us, for he cannot disown us who are part of himself, and he will always carry out his promises to us. What is Paul saying? Paul is saying that even when you don't have any faith, God remains faithful. That God will never cease being faithful in your life. The next thing you do is, in these moments where you're moving, you tend to be moving from stress to distress, make sure you call on God in prayer. So often I've seen this, certainly in my own life and many people over the years that I've tried to work with as a pastor and just intervening, working with people and helping them through the process of dealing with stuff in their life, that so many times when something happens that's very difficult to deal with, we want to talk to everybody else but God. We want to tell everybody in the world our problems. Just if you give a half a minute to them, they're going to tell you, well, this is going wrong, and that's going wrong. This is terrible. This is horrible in my life. I'm going to drown. Okay. And before long, they're spitting out and communicating this negativity to anyone that will listen. Can I just encourage you that when something happens in your life that's hard to deal with, I'm not saying you should not seek support from others. We need the support and to carry one another's burdens. But your first court of appeal needs to be to God himself, okay?
8: Perhaps as you have been listening to today's broadcast, you felt a stirring in your heart, something that reminded you that you need to get something right in your life with God. The first way to start in that journey with God is to open your heart to Jesus Christ, to make him the Lord of your life, to turn over all your life to him. And that begins with a very simple prayer. I want to lead you in that prayer right now, and it's a prayer that you can pray right where you are. Say these words, Jesus, I invite you into my life today to forgive me of all my sins. I need you. I want you. I want you to take charge of my life. Be my Lord and Savior in Jesus' name. Now, if you just prayed that prayer with me, I want to encourage you with a promise from God's Word that says, when we call on God's name, when we call on the name of His Son Jesus, there is salvation that is brought to our lives. He changes us from the inside out. And the Bible says that if any person is in Christ, he is a new creation. Old things pass away. Behold, all things become new. And that's what's happened to you today as you've opened your heart to Christ. Let me encourage you. You need to take the next step. The next step is to make sure that you get into a good Bible-believing church where you're studying God's Word. And make sure you get a copy of God's Word and begin to read it. Spend some time each day in prayer. You've been listening to the teaching ministry of Practical Living with Dale O'Shield, Senior Pastor of Church of the Redeemer in Maryland. 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
5: With SRN News, I'm Michael Harrington in Washington. President Trump says many East allies have agreed on the parameters of a deal that would end the Iran war. He says he will hold off on ordering new strikes in the five-month-old conflict, at least for now. In a Saturday night social media post, the president added the emerging deal, quote, would include the immediate, complete, and total opening of the Hormuz Strait and an end to Iran's nuclear threat. He says he had agreed to sit on the strikes for the moment, as long as a deal was rapidly achieved. France's vast wildfire near Bordeaux remains contained but is still burning. The blaze scorched an area four times the size of Paris and forced a quarter of a million people to evacuate. About 3,000 firefighters are deployed across two fronts working to extinguish hot spots and secure burned areas. The Gironde region fire burned 420 square kilometers in 10 days. This is SRN News.
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0: If you have your Bible with you, we want to invite your attention to Ephesians chapter 4. We'll begin our reading in verse 7. God's word reads, "But to each one of us, grace was given according to the measure of Christ's gift. Therefore, he says, when he ascended on high, he led captivity captive and gave gifts to men. Now this, he ascended, what does it mean? But that he also first descended into the lower parts of the earth. He who descended is also the one who ascended far above the heavens, that he might fill all things. And he himself gave some to be apostles, some prophets, some evangelists, some pastors and teachers, for the equipping of the saints, for the work of the ministry, for the edifying of the body of Christ, till we all come to the unity of faith and of the knowledge of the Son of God, to a perfect man, to the measure of the stature of the fullness of Christ, that we should no longer be children tossed to and fro and carried about by every wind of doctrine, by the trickery of men in the cunning craftiness of deceitful plotting, but speaking the truth in love, may grow up in all things into him who is the head, Christ, from whom the whole body is joined and knit together by what every joint supplies, according to the effect of working by which every part does its share, causes growth of the body for the edifying of itself in love." Amen. Lord, I need you on this moment that I might be able to accomplish the assignment in front of me. Father, I lean on you that you might strengthen my body and you might give my mind clarity of thought and my lips clarity of speech. Father, I'm praying that in this time of preaching that you would speak to the hearts of the lost, draw them to yourself, speak to those who have drifted in their fellowship, who are in need of restoration. I pray you restore them today. God, I pray that you would edify the saints. Help us to know you more and know the direction you have for each and every one of us. Speak, Lord, in this moment. Speak in this time a word, God, that would draw someone closer to you, that would cause them to want to live for you all the more. Father, speak a word in this time that your name would get all glory and honor and praise. For it is in your name we pray, and it is in your name that we have expectations. So even now, God, do what you do. As I surrender myself unto you, use me as in your hand as a vessel to accomplish your will. Lord, I need you. Can't do this without you. So use me, God. In the mighty name of Jesus, I pray. Amen. We've been going through this book of Ephesians, and we've looked at several topical areas. We looked at the affirmation of your identity, the unity of your identity, the prayer that the Apostle Paul prayed for the saints. He talked about the change that has transacted in you and the distribution of this dispensation of grace that we now live in. We talked also about, don't get weary, I'm praying for you. When we were together last, we looked at Paul dealing with all the doctrinal issues from chapter 1, chapter 2, chapter 3. He moves into chapter 4 and begins to now say, look, I'm calling you to unity because now I need you to understand how it's applied. I want to talk to you from the subject matter, gifts for body unity. As Paul says in verse number 7, "But to each one of us, grace was given according to the measure of Christ's gift." If he woke you up this morning, that was grace. If you've got reasonable health and strength, that's grace. If you had a car to drive or Uber to catch, a job to work at, money in your pocket, that's grace. I mean, if he's brought you out of some terrible situations and brought you to the place where you are right now, you're not dealing with some of the things you used to deal with and with some of the people you used to deal with. And it wasn't because you were so smart and it wasn't because you were so perfect or so careful, but it was because of the grace of God. We all are recipients of grace. And if you're born again and you're no longer lost, you too are a recipient of grace. For by grace we have been saved. Through faith, not of works, lest any man should boast. We all are recipients of grace. That's how Paul starts this text off. He also really very distinctively helps us here. And he says, but to each one of us, grace was given according to the measure of Christ's gift. Even the sinner received grace. The fact that God doesn't wipe you out any given time. That's grace. But Paul says we've all received this grace according to the measure of God's gift. And so as we've all received grace, we've also received it not necessarily in equal measure as it relates to the gifts that we have. So whatever gift that you have, and however God has distributed gifts, he's given you grace to operate in that gift. If you've been adopted into the family of God, if you've accepted the Lord as your Savior, if you've walked away from sin and said to the Lord, my desire, God, is to live for you, and I want you to be my Lord and my Savior, if you're in that space, God has extended to you and given you spiritual gifts. The gift is, in this case, in this text, it is the people that he provides to the body. He first of all helps us to understand in verses 8 through 10 the qualifications of Christ to actually distribute the gifts. Because somebody might say, well, who Jesus think he is that he gonna get to distribute the gifts? Okay, well, let me take you back into the culture of the day. In the culture of the day, when people went to war and there was warfare, once you won the war and you became the victor of the war, then the king or the leader had the right and the privilege to distribute as gifts to his soldiers all that they had overtaken of the enemy's territory. What he says here, he says, but to each one of us, grace was given according to the measure of the gift of Christ's gift. Therefore, he says, when he ascended on high, he led captivity captive and gave gifts to men. He's quoting here from Psalm 68, verse 18. And he goes on and says, now this, he ascended. What does it mean? But that he also first descended. So he couldn't ascend except and unless he descended. If you're already as high can get, the only way you can ascend is you have to first go down. In other words, for Jesus Christ, he was already Lord of Lords, King of Kings. He was already the I Am. He was already as high could get. There was none higher and never will be. But in order for us to say he ascended, it means first he had to descend. And so when he descended, well, Paul says he descended into the deep parts of the earth. This is referencing the fact, first of all, he's come out of glory, come down to earth, but not just to earth. The text says to the lower parts of the earth, which is an identity of the fact that he had actually descended into Hades, into the lower parts, into the depths, which means he had to have died in order for him to be put in the lower part of the earth. But the text says he not only went down into the depths of the earth, but then he ascended on high, leading captivity captive. Captivity is what holds you in the ground. But Jesus, when he died, he took all of our sin on him and he took it down into the depths of the earth. He went down into Hades, hell, if you will, and hell wanted to hold him because the wages of sin is death. But the gift of God is eternal life that comes through Christ Jesus. So when he went down into the lower parts of the earth and he took your sin and my sin into the lower parts, hell wanted to hold him. The devil wanted to constrain him. But he said, I'm not guilty of any sin. So therefore, on the third day, he got up with all power in his hand and he ascended on high. And he said, I'm leading captivity. In other words, I've now got victory over death, hell, and the grave. And they're captive to me. I'm King of Kings. I'm Lord of Lords. I won the battle of life and death. And so now I'm qualified to distribute gifts to my soldiers. So for us who are now in the body of Christ, he's distributing gifts to the body, so that the body can function in unity. So first of all, grace was given to all. But then we move from there to the second movement of the text where gifts are given. Verse 11, and he himself gave some apostles, some prophets, some evangelists, some pastors and teachers. These gifts, these people, these prophets, these apostles, these pastors and teachers, they are the gift that he's giving to all the body, because the body is going to need these gifts to operate in unity. As he starts the church, he gives some to be apostles. Now, there are biblical qualifications for being an apostle. You had to have been involved in the foundational ministry and work of Christ for his kingdom. You had to have seen the risen and ascended Son of God. You also only could be an apostle if you were appointed an apostle by God himself. You couldn't just declare yourself an apostle. Just because you lead seven churches with eight members doesn't mean that you qualify to be an apostle. And so, and the text even tells us, he himself gave apostles. And he gave some to be prophets. Now, biblical terminology, there's generally two ways that the word prophet is used. One of the ways it's used is as a foreteller, F-O-R-E. And a foreteller is one who speaks forth what God has inspired them to speak. Now, what it becomes what we now possess as the Bible or the canon of Scripture. That's one way in which the word prophet is interpreted. But there's another interpretation of the prophet as well, and that is the one who is a forth teller, F-O-R-T-H. The forth teller is the one who is proclaiming that which has already been forewritten and foretold to be used as God's written word. So right now, as I am preaching to you, I am not foretelling, I am forthtelling. I am proclaiming what already is written. And then the gifts God has given, he's given both, but in the reality of this context of this passage, it is the foreteller that we need to deal with. So

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4: But in reality, the way it's worded in the Greek is actually pastor teachers. So those are shepherds who teach. Steward over the flock of God, but he also teaches the flock of God. God has given these gifts. He's given these people so that the body will have unity and it's not chaos. Finally, I want you to see that God's purpose is given for all. Verse 12 says, for the equipping of the saints, for the work of the ministry. So these gifts have been given so that the body can be equipped to do the work of the ministry. If you're part of the body, you've been gifted by God. You've received grace from God so that you can do an assignment from God. And the pastor teacher is here to equip you to do the work of the ministry. It's not for me to do all the work. It's not for the evangelist to do everything. No, you don't get to sit back and say, yeah, y'all go ahead, take care of everything. I'll show up every now and then. That's not what it's all about. The plan of God is that I've given these gifted people so they can equip the body to do the work of the ministry. Unfortunately, this is a great area of struggle in the church of God. Some people have an allergic reaction to the work, or they think they're allergic to the work of the ministry, but you're being equipped for the work of the ministry. When you come in here Sunday after Sunday, when I'm teaching Bible study, when I'm preaching and I'm teaching this word so that you can be equipped to do the work of the ministry, so that you can go out and do what God needs to get done, so his kingdom can get built, so that the ministry can function not in chaos, but in unity. So for the equipment of the saints, for the edification of the body, till we all come to the unity of faith. So we can all believe the same thing. Out of the same Bible, we could all have the same view. We're not running here and there and have a lot of chaos. Till we all come to the unity of faith, till we all come to the knowledge of the Son of God. When we come into Christ, we don't fully know him. There's a lot we still have to learn about him. And he was like, yeah, Jesus is my Lord, but I'm getting to know him. The relationship is growing. One of the ways God helps us to know him is to take us through trial and tribulation. There are some things you've learned about God only because you've gone through some hard times. You've gone through some sickness. You've lost some family members in your life. And you learn some stuff about God. You learn that he'll always be there. You'll learn that he'll never forsake you. You'll learn that he's a healer. You've learned a whole lot of things about him when you've gone through some trouble. These gifts are given to the body for perpetual earthly eternity. So in other words, we're always going to need these gifts in the body. As long as we're here on earth, we need these gifts. Because you've got new people coming to Christ who need to be edified. You've got people who've been in Christ for a long time who haven't moved from where they were, but they still need edified. It also gives the idea that there's no end to the responsibility of the teacher or the preacher or the pastor or the shepherd. This is something that doesn't have an expiration date. We won't really get to be the exact full measure of Christ until we enter into the kingdom of God, when God strips away this earthly flesh that is limiting us from being all that we should be and need to be in him. So being a Christian doesn't mean you're perfect. It means you're pursuing perfection. And when I err, grace catches me and helps me to make it to the point that I can't make it by myself. This is why he's given these gifts, that we should come to this full stature and the measure of God, that we should no longer be children, tossed around to and fro, carried about by every wind of doctrine, by the trickery of men and the crafty deceitfulness of their plottings. God has put these gifts and given these gifts in the body so that the body doesn't get drafted and swept away by every new thing that comes along. Some people are so excited about something new because they want to be something. They want to be ahead of everybody. I want to be more spiritual than everybody else. And so

0: folk, they're so engaged in trying to find something new that they are part of four or five different faiths. They Jewish, they Black Hebrew, they Christian, they all over the place. I'm like, how are you going to be a part of all these different? No, that's chaos. That's not unity. What Christ is after is unity in the body. So he wants us to come to the oneness, and he doesn't want us to be tossed around by every new thing that pops up. He doesn't want us chasing these different doctrines on, oh yeah, you get rich quick schemes and all this other stuff and turn around three times and God's going to have a check in the mail tomorrow. No, come on. That's not in the scripture. The way in which we're going to assure there's unity in the body is we got to use the word of God to teach with. He doesn't want us being tossed around, but speaking the truth in love. Where do we get the truth? Word of God. What this literally says is that the textbook for the preaching should be the Word of God, not the Washington Post, not CNN. It has to be the truth. He says, we got to speak the truth in love. Don't use it as a weapon to beat people up with. Use it in love to build them up, to encourage them, to strengthen them. Speaking the truth in love so we can grow up in all things into him. He wants these gifts are given so we can teach the truth so that people can grow up into all things into him who is Christ Jesus. So we can lead people to grow into looking and being and acting and behaving like Christ. From whom, that's Christ, the whole body is joined and knit together by what every joint supplies according to the effective working by which every part does its share of the work. But the work has to be effective work. Every one of us needs to do the work that God has given us to do. And when each one of us gives the strength to the body that Christ has given us to give, does the assignment, does the work that Christ has given us to do, guess what? It strengthens the body and it causes the body to grow. The body won't grow if you hold back your gift. Imagine this. Each one of us does what we're supposed to do in the excellence that God has given us the grace to be able to do it. Imagine how smooth and how unified the body will work and how the body will be able to grow, because it will attract other people because they'll see there's unity in this body. They'll see there's unity in Christ Jesus. They'll see there's strength in Christ Jesus. They'll be drawn from the outside and they say, I don't know what y'all are doing over there in the kingdom of God, but it ain't happening out here for me. But I don't need to be a part of that, because they'll see the growth. They'll see the strength. They'll see the unity of the body. And we look like Christ and we look like God and we're gracious like God and we're patient like God and we're loving and long-suffering just like God. And so they'll be attracted to be a part of the body, and the body will grow. But we all got to do our part. And let me close with this. None of us would have a part if it were not for the head. But we have a head who has done all that was necessary to bring us together. He took on our sin. We were all doomed to destruction forever, cast into the lake of fire. That was our ultimate end. But what he did was, he says, I realize man cannot save themselves. I'm going to come into the world, live, and fulfill the law that I established to show them that righteousness would never come through their own efforts, but it's going to come through me. So he comes into the world. He lives for 33 years, perfect life, no sin, and then he offers himself to die in our place. The wages of sin is death. You have sinned. I'll take on the sin, and I'll die in your place. But because he has no sin, his death pays for all the sin debt. But he's able to get up, because he didn't have any sin. And then he goes back up to heaven, sits down on his throne, and then he prays for you and I that we will accept the gift of eternal life that he has provided for us. Now, all we need to do at that point is we need to join the head. He's become head through his qualifications of death, burial, and resurrection. So he's able to provide the gifts, but he's also able to give the instruction as to how and what we need to do. And so he's assigned each one of us gifts based on his knowledge of us, because he made us. And then he says, now y'all work together. I'm the head. I'm going to be sending out signals. What I don't want you to do, don't block my signal. Let the signal come through, because he knows what he's doing. When I understand that, now I'm operating in the body, in the gift, in the calling, in the grace that God has given to me. One body, one head. The head is Christ Jesus.
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8: With SRN News, I'm Michael Harrington in Washington. President Trump says Mideast allies have agreed on the parameters of a deal that would end the Iran war. He says he will hold off on ordering new strikes in the five-month-old conflict, at least for now. In a Saturday night social media post, the president added the emerging deal, quote, would include the immediate, complete, and total opening of the Hormuz Strait and an end to Iran's nuclear threat. He says he had agreed to sit on the strikes for the moment, as long as a deal was rapidly achieved. France's vast wildfire near Bordeaux remains contained but is still burning. The blaze scorched an area four times the size of Paris and forced a quarter of a million people to evacuate. About 3,000 firefighters are deployed across two fronts working to extinguish hot spots and secure burned areas. The Gironde region fire burned 420 square kilometers in 10 days. This is SRN News.
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10: Jesus is the way out of the woods when Little Red Riding Hood can't escape the hood and the dangers of the night. Christ is the champion that defeats the enemy in our lives. To Hagar, the outcast on her knees, pleading with God for help. He is, in the Hebrew, the God who sees. The angel of the Lord appeared to her at that famous well, and she called it the well of the life of my seeing, for I have seen Yahweh when I have seen the angel of the Lord, and I am alive. I mean, God took that little girl on the run and made her a prophet, gave her the prophetic word of God. And the rabbis are correct, I believe, in their analysis of the Old Testament, that Keturah, which means incense, Abram's second wife, was in fact Hagar, who came back to be his wife after the death of Sarah. Compelling reasons for that. For Jacob, in his night of fear, he was the champion who fought with his fears. So Jacob could be named Israel, one who prevails with God. You see, the Lord will engage us so that we have to struggle with God to overcome in life. For Moses, who had murdered a man and lost all he had, he was the light in the burning bush and the word of God that spoke to him to take off his shoes because he was standing on holy ground. For Isaac, he was the protector who scared a king off, Abimelech, with a vision of the night so he'd give his wife back. For Joseph, he was the God who took him to prison to be the ruler over the king of Egypt next to Pharaoh himself. For the baby nation of Israel, the word of the Lord became the guardian angel who was God in angel form. We know in Daniel 10 that all the nations of the earth have evil angels that are their guardian angels. We know it also from Psalms 87, that somehow evil angels became the guardian protectors of these evil nations. But God assigned Christ at Mount Sinai to be the guardian protector of the Jewish nation. He fulfilled that role all the way to when he died on the cross. Exodus 19:4, you have seen what I did to the Egyptians and how I bore you on eagle's wings and brought you to myself. Exodus 23:20-22. Now God the Father is speaking here of his Son. They are both at Mount Sinai. Behold, the Father is speaking, I send an angel before you to guard you on the way, to bring you to the place which I have prepared. Give heed to him. Hearken to his voice. Do not rebel against him, for he will not pardon your transgression. It's meant rebellion. For my name is what? In him. God's name, God's law, God's character, same thing. He is the angel of the covenant. He's the messenger of my nature. I am in him. God, we are one. This angel, Isaiah would call the angel of his presence, because when he is there, God is there, God in angel form. And it says, he will not pardon your rebellion, for my name is in him. But if you hearken attentively to his voice and do all that I say, see, when he speaks, I speak. God's word comes through this messenger. Then I will be an enemy to your enemies and an adversary to your adversaries. Friend, if you want God to fight for you in life, here's what it's saying. You need to surrender to his word in your life. The word of God that comes through Christ that's in our Bible is God speaking to us. It's not a second-handed knowledge given to us. God cannot fight for you if you're fighting against him in his word in your life. He can't fight for you if you belittle who Jesus is, who is the word of God that is God in your life. The angel here who has God's name in him is God in angel form. In Isaiah 63:9, I'd mentioned this, Isaiah calls him the angel of his presence, the Redeemer who carried them all the days of old. He's the Good Shepherd. Genesis 48:15-16, Jacob called him the Redeemer angel. And then he said, who is God? He called him God, recognizing that Jesus was God in angel form way back then. So God told Moses, number one, give heed. That means pay attention. Number two, hearken to his voice. That means follow the word and pay attention to the Holy Spirit call in your heart. When God's word speaks to you with conviction, obey. Don't say, oh, well, no, obey. Three, do not rebel against him. See, when we reject God's word, it's Christ we're rebelling against. Do not rebel against him. That means don't give Jesus a hard time when Christ is trying to save your soul. See, God gives us straight testimony in the Bible. He gives us the word of God so we will be saved. I don't know about you, but that's the ultimate retirement plan, isn't it? Eternal life. You don't have to worry about where you're going if you have Jesus. God told Moses that if we hearken to Jesus, that means listen to him and do what he says, God will take on the bullies in our lives, defeat them so we can make it to the kingdom of God. We don't need to fight our battles in life to live. We need to surrender our lives to Jesus Christ as our guardian angel so God can fight the battles we cannot win on our own. Some people say, Pastor Mike, where'd you come up with all this idea that Jesus is the guardian angel of the Jewish nation? From the Bible and from Jesus. John 1, he was in the world was made through him, the world didn't know him. He came to his own people. See, he was the guardian protector of the Jewish nation. His own people received him not. The Protestant reformers, the vast majority of them, recognized the angel of the Lord, who is the Lord in the Old Testament, as Jesus. And they recognized the angel of the Lord as Jehovah because they were good Bible students. They were not shallow students of the Bible, nor should we be. Friends, we need Jesus to use all the powers of God to be our guardian angel in life. What kind of protector do you want in your life? Do you want someone to protect you who's weak, who's inefficient, who doesn't know the mind and character of God, who does not have full access to the power of God? No, we need God with us, Emmanuel. When you read Psalms 34, you should have Jesus in mind because Jesus has us in mind when we are afraid in life. Turn to verse 4 of Psalms 34. I sought the Lord, and what does it say? He answered me. He delivered me from how many of my fears? All my fears. Are you afraid of the future? Jesus is the future. Are you afraid of failure? Jesus is success. Are you afraid of loneliness? Jesus is here. Are you afraid of the enemy? Jesus is the deliverer. Are you afraid of fear itself? Jesus has a godly fear, the fear of the Lord that overcomes fear. Jesus delivers us from all our fears. Think about that. I'm so worried if I'm going to make it. Well, you're going to make it with Jesus. Don't worry. Verse 5, look to him and be radiant so your faces shall never be ashamed. Friends, stop wasting your time looking to things on the internet and the television that won't help you. Look to him. Look into his eyes by reading your Bible. That's how you get a picture of Jesus. And watch your face come alive when you are afraid in the night. Instead of trembling, pray for the light. Verse 6, this poor man cried, and the Lord heard him and saved him out of his troubles. You ever pray and you're just in tears? Lord, I'm losing it. My life's apart. Nothing's working for me. He's saying, this poor man cried, and the Lord heard him. Isn't that neat? And saved him out of how many of his troubles? All of his troubles. Now, the key word is poor. It's not for the arrogant here. This poor man cried to the Lord. Jesus said, blessed are the poor in spirit, not the proud, not the self-important, not the self-sufficient or self-secure, not the person who feels like they're God's gift to the church and the human race. No. This poor man cried. If you want the true riches of God, you have to be broken to get them. Got to get off your high hobby horse where you think you're something and realize you're nothing without God. This poor man cried to the Lord, and the Lord heard him. What happens when the Lord hears you? The text says he saved him out of all his troubles. Now, I've noticed some troubles that have come into my life after 60. Now, some people here have tinnitus worse than I, but I have a ringing in my ear all the time. It's come on this year. Anybody here have tinnitus where you have ringings in your ear? Raise your hands high so we can know who's in the club. Okay, a number of us are. Well, you know what? I listen to the Bible at night. I figured I won't hear the ringing if I hear God's word. And I go to sleep listening to the Bible. It puts me down like a baby, and I wake up to it. I have this iPod, you know, thing that goes in my ear. That's become a blessing for me, really. The text says he saved them out of all his troubles. I wonder what's going on in my subconscious when the Bible's just going into my brain, downloading, you know, when I'm not awake. Who knows? It's hard to have a nightmare when you're hearing stuff like, the Lord is my shepherd. I shall not want. He makes me to lie down in green pastures. Don't have to count sheep now. Look, instead of complaining to God and others, how about calling on the name of the Lord for help in your life? Now, I've complained in my life. I'm not talking down to you or virtue signaling here. I have. I'm not a good example at every time in my life like this. Verse 7 is talking about Jesus, who is the angel of the Lord, the guardian of our souls, who protects that man or woman or child who humbles up in life enough to have a full surrender. I mean, don't expect God to be your shepherd if you're running the other direction. Verse 7, the angel of the Lord encamps around those who fear him. That means full surrender, and delivers them. Now, full surrender doesn't mean you're perfect. It means you get on your knees and say, Lord, I'm not perfect. Help me. That's surrender. And then God begins to work in your life. Solomon says the fear of the Lord is the beginning of wisdom, because there is a fear that overcomes fear in our lives, the fear of the Lord. The fear of the Lord means to take the Lord's word seriously in our lives. Enough to surrender to it would mean surrender to Jesus, because he's the word. And enough to trust in God to deliver us from evil. What does Jesus do when we do this? The text says he encamps around us. The angel of the Lord is Jesus, who encamps around those who fear him and delivers them. He becomes the big tent in your life, the pavilion of God. In John 2, Jesus is the sanctuary. Destroy this temple, in 3 days I'll raise it up. In the tomb, the angels are pointed at his head and feet, because right there in the tomb, he is the Shekinah glory of God. In the tomb, it becomes the Ark of the Covenant. That's why Daniel 9:24, and Athanasius brings this out. I didn't get this idea. Athanasius says one of the proofs of the divinity of Christ is the 70 weeks of Daniel 9. I mean, he's saying this 4th century. It says the prophecy predicts that the Most Holy One would come. And you know, angels can be holy, but when you're the Most Holy, you're God. So it brings in everlasting righteousness, puts an end to sin. The victory of the cross, Athanasius wrote, is not the victory of a created being. It's the victory of God in human flesh, saving us from our sins. The Lord is my shepherd. Christ becomes the big tent in your life that brings you to him and God to you. He delivers us from evil. What are the benefits of having the guardian in charge of our lives? Verses 8 to 10, spell it out. Oh, taste and see that the Lord is, how does it read in your Bible? Good. Happy is the man who takes refuge in him. Okay, now if we're in a fully surrendered state, are we miserable or do we choose to be happy? Come on, say the word happy. Could you say it loud? Happy. Happy the homeward. You know, the songs like that. Why? Because you're in Jesus' hands. We have a reason to be happy. No victims if you're in Christ's hands. It doesn't matter how bad it is. You have a reason to be happy. Oh, fear the Lord, you his saints, for those who fear him have no want. The young lions suffer want and hunger, but those who seek the Lord lack no good thing. Good psalm. I want to focus in on a few words in it. Verses 15 to 22. My eyes are ever toward the Lord, for he will pluck my feet out of the net. You ever been caught in a net? Trap in life? Turn thou to me and be gracious to me, for I am lonely and afflicted. Relieve the troubles of my heart and bring me out of my distresses. Consider my affliction, my trouble, and forgive all my sins. How many of the sins does he want to forgive here? All my sins. Consider how many are my foes, and with what violent hatred they hate me. Now, friends, it's Christians. We're not in the hating business. We should be in the loving business, right? If you make people targets in your life, you've got the wrong kind of focus here. Verse 20, oh, guard my life and deliver me. Let me not be put to shame. Why? For I take refuge in thee. May integrity and uprightness preserve me. We got to be genuine when we ask God to help us, right? We can't be acting awful and ask him to help us. We got to surrender that. For I wait for thee. Redeem Israel, O God, out of all his troubles. Thank you, young people, for helping me in that reading. Friends, you cannot overcome in life unless you have an abiding relationship with Jesus Christ. That's what it means. Is that valid? So I'm going to overcome, but forget the devotional life. Forget praying. Forget studying the Word. You're not going to overcome that way. We find Christ by abiding in Christ. And when we do, all of these promises are ours. David says, I wait for thee. That means I take time to pray, to meditate on the Word, to seek God's presence, to hear his voice, to lean on him as the guardian of the soul. In verse 20, he says, guard my life and deliver me. In the book of Daniel, Jesus has many titles and roles worth taking note of. I'd like to just review them. Daniel 1, Jesus is the Jehovah Yahweh who disciplines God's people. In Daniel 2, Jesus is the rock of ages that smites the world kingdom image at the end of time. In Daniel 3, Jesus is the divine watcher who comes down to set Nebuchadnezzar straight so he can be saved. In Daniel 4, Jesus is the fourth man that is as one of the sons of the gods, or son of God in the fire, who protects Daniel's three friends so the fire will not destroy them. In Daniel 5, Jesus is the hand that writes on the wall the words of the judgment that sets God's people free. In Daniel 6, Jesus is the angel that shuts the lion's mouth so Daniel can live. In Daniel 7, Jesus is the Son of Man who comes before the Ancient of Days in pre-Advent investigative judgment to receive his kingdom from his Father one person at a time. All the nations of the earth come under his authority. In Daniel 8, Jesus is the wonderful one in Daniel 8, 13, who is the mighty man of Daniel 8, 15, who dies for our sins in Daniel 9. In Daniel 9, Jesus is the voice of God and the Messiah Prince. In Daniel 10, Jesus is the man in linen who is Michael, the first of heaven's princes and the prince for God's people who guards them from evil angels in every age. In Daniel 11, Jesus is the Prince of the Covenant who dies in the flood of our trouble and sin. In Daniel 12, Jesus is Michael, the great prince, who guards and delivers God's people at the end of time. Christ has divine credentials in the book of Daniel, the same in the book of Revelation, because we need a shepherd who can get the job done. Daniel 10, 21, but I will tell you what is inscribed in the book of truth. Gabriel speaking to Daniel. There is no one who contends by my side against these except Michael, your prince. Michael is a question in Hebrew. Who is just like God? And the answer is given in the New Testament, Emmanuel, God with us. Daniel 12, 1, at the very end of time, here is a picture of the second coming. The Apostle Paul draws from it in 1 Thessalonians 4, when he says, the Lord himself shall descend from heaven with a cry of command, with the voice of the archangel. Then he says, the dead in Christ will be resurrected. And that's what happens in Daniel 12. We know in Jude 9 that Michael is the archangel, which means the ruler of the angels. Christ told Pilate the same, I would command my angels and they deal with you. He says to John in Revelation 22, 16, I, Jesus, have sent my angel. See, he's in charge of the angels. At that time shall arise Michael. This is the name for the angel of the Lord in the Old Testament who is the Lord. The great prince. There's no greater prince than Jesus. Who has charge of your people. He is the guardian protector of God's people in every age. And there shall be a time of trouble such as never been since there was a nation till that time. But at that time, your people will be delivered, everyone whose name shall be found written in the book. Christ is the good shepherd at the end of time. Nobody takes his place. So we see him here mentioned in the book of Daniel. 2 Thessalonians 3:3, but the Lord is faithful. He will strengthen you and guard you from evil. 2 Timothy 1:11, "For this gospel I was appointed a preacher, an apostle, and teacher, and therefore I suffer as I do." Paul went through all kinds of bad things because he stood for the truth of who Christ was. He stood for prophetic truth, and he suffered because of it. But here's what he says, "But I'm not ashamed, for I know whom I have believed, and I am sure that he is able to guard until that day what has been entrusted to me. He will keep me. He will hold me together. I will finish my ministry, and nobody's going to stop me because I have a guardian of the soul." Now, I don't know about you, but I had a bad week this week. I had a bad week this week. Anybody have a bad week this week? I raised my hand alone in the church, but I did. I had a bad week this week. I mean, really bad. When I went to write this sermon, I didn't even think I could do anything yesterday. I got something to eat that helped because your blood sugar goes down and you feel bad. I'll tell you what made it good. Is that all right? I have a guardian for my soul. He cares about me. He died for me. He lives for me. All hell can throw its arrows at me, but those evil devil darts have to go through his tough hide to get to me. My guardian has thick skin that is tougher than Satan's arrows. The longer I live, the more I come to know that Jesus is more, much more than what I thought he was when I was baptized. The power of God is in Jesus in our lives. Jesus is the way out of the woods that you can't get out of. Jesus is the pardon for my sins that I can't process right inside my head unless I have a Savior who died for my sins. Jesus is the right now righteousness that Paul talks about in Romans 3 that's good enough for the judgment day and every day of my life, the everlasting righteousness that God brings in Daniel 9:24. Jesus is the peace I need when I am afraid and troubled. Jesus is the answer to the questions I cannot answer. Jesus is a shield, a great reward in my life when I feel vulnerable and poor. Jesus is the destination that brings God down to me on the road of life that leads to God in a life that is rich and worth living. Why? Not because there's not trouble to deal with, not because there aren't challenges, because Jesus is the good shepherd and the guardian of my soul with me on the road. I'm rich. So I can't do a single thing right without Jesus, my protector. But with Jesus, I live the empowered life. You see, the key to good life isn't me. It's Jesus, the good shepherd and guardian of my soul. God help us all, me included, to realize that Jesus is the good shepherd. The Lord Yahweh is my shepherd, the good shepherd and the guardian of our souls. The Word of God. Who protects us. Don't give Jesus a hard time, friend, so Jesus can do his wonderful work without your interference. The job of saving you, protecting you, carrying you, in the tent that is him, the sanctuary that is him, all the days of your life, to be in the pavilion of God, the protection of God that is Jesus. And then you'll get to his Father's kingdom with Jesus in the journey all the way. One day, we will shake the hand of God and discover that it is the wounded hand of Jesus who was holding us up and carrying us all the days of our life in the road that leads to God. The rich and safe road in his presence that leads to God. The Lord is my shepherd. The Lord is the guardian of my soul. Psalms 34:7. The angel of the Lord encamps around those who fear him and delivers them. Father God, thank you for the guardian of our souls, who's not a guardian, he's the guardian. Who's not a power, he's the power. Who's not a word from God, he's the word of God, who is the good shepherd, the light of the world. Father, help us not to walk in our own light and lay down in torment, as Isaiah says, but to walk in your light, the light of the world. Father, bless every person here. It could be that someone's saying, "Pastor Mike, I hear you, but something needs to happen in my life. There's unfinished business there. And you know what it is? You need a full surrender. Father, I'm going to open this up for someone to raise their hand and say, that's me. I need a full surrender to you. And then, Lord, hear that cry of that poor person crying out to you. Save them from all their sins. Deliver them from all their troubles. Thank you that when we seize you, we are justified from sin as if we had never sinned. Help them to lay hold of Jesus as the guardian of their life. And Lord, not to figure out how they're going to fix their life, but let him start working the life. So Lord, bless your children today. Those who have responded to you, those who need you, it's all of us. In Jesus' name, amen.
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7: During the War for Independence, General George Washington, the man we refer to today as the father of our country, led American troops through military defeat after defeat. And in the bitter winter of 1777, he wrote this somber note to a friend in Philadelphia. Quote, "You might have tracked our army from White Marsh to Valley Forge by the blood on their feet," end of quote. 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Others suffered from disease, hunger, and freezing conditions. Nearly 2,000 of Washington's men died. 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
10: So two things about the burnt offering. Number one, the burnt offering goes 24 hours a day. Number two about the burnt offering is this. The burnt offering takes place when the Holy Spirit convicted people of sin. They would then come here to the altar and bring that burnt offering. There was also a grain offering. The grain offering could be used as a thank offering where people praise God when they brought it, but it could be used for something else. What if a person was too poor to bring a lamb? What if they were too poor to bring a bullock? They could bring grain and scrape that together. What if they didn't have any grain? You know what the Bible says? They could bring a pigeon. What if they were too poor and couldn't find a pigeon? The Bible says, go out and catch a turtle dove and bring that. In other words, God says, bring what you have. And when you bring what you have, God says, I'm there for you to receive you. There was the peace offering, Leviticus chapter 3. The peace offering, it was more when I commit an intentional sin. I know I've done it. I bring a peace offering. The sin offering. There are times we sin and it's unintentional, but yet the Spirit convicts us. I didn't mean to do that, but I did it anyway. So you had the unintentional offering. There's the trespass offering. That was like if a person broke a contract with God, like if they weren't faithful to their tithes, if they broke that contract, they ate some of the first fruits of the land, that was the trespass offering. Now you ask, why are there so many offerings? Here's why. Because there is no sin that can't be atoned for. There's no sin too great for God to forgive. All may come and receive his gracious forgiveness, his abundant mercy, and his redeeming grace. See, there are so many offerings for God to say to you and me tonight, whatever your past, whatever guilt afflicts your soul, whatever condemnation fills your heart, God says, I am there for you. Come, not to some earthly sanctuary, but come and kneel before the great heavenly sanctuary, because the earthly sanctuary was simply a scale model of the great original. Now, what's the process in the court? What happens as the sinner comes with their sanctuary? What's that process? Leviticus 1 verses 4 and 5. Then shall he lay his hand on the head of the burnt offering, and it shall be accepted in his behalf to make atonement for him, and he shall kill the bull. Notice this. The sinner comes with the sacrifice. He brings that sacrifice to the sanctuary. He places his hand over the head of the offering of the sacrifice, and the sacrifice is accepted in his behalf. What happens when he lays his hand above the head of the sacrifice? It says in Leviticus 1, 4, and 5, it shall be when he is guilty in any of these matters, he shall confess in that thing. So confession was very, very specific. If a person lost his temper, he didn't come to the sanctuary and said, oh Lord, if I did anything wrong, please forgive me. Has anybody ever really wronged you? I mean, really bad. And they've defamed your name. They've criticized you. They've gossiped about you. Or they've done something. They've defrauded you. They've stolen something from you. And they feel a little bit guilty about it. I mean, just a little bit. And they really want to make things, they want to get things to get better for themselves. So they come and say, if I have done anything wrong, please forgive me. Is that any kind of confession at all? What do you think? No, that didn't take place in the sanctuary. They didn't come and say, you know, Lord, if I did anything wrong, please forgive me. Rather, they came, placed their hands over the head of the lamb or the animal, began to confess their sin, and they said, Jesus, I got angry with my brother, and that anger is eating away my heart, and I'm filled with guilt. Jesus, forgive me. Lord, I defrauded somebody else. I stole from them. Jesus, forgive me. And there in that sanctuary, sin was transferred from the sinner to the substitute. And when the sin was transferred from the sinner to the substitute, the sinner had to take the knife. And can you imagine that individual taking that lamb? And the lamb has its head on that knee. And the person takes out the knife and slits the throat of the lamb, and blood runs down that person's leg. And he sees that lamb quiver, and he watches that lamb die. You say, that was terrible. The lamb didn't do anything. Behold the Lamb of God that takes away the sin of the world. Every lamb that died represented the Christ that would hang on the cross with nails through his hands and blood running down his wrists and a crown of thorns upon his head. So that Romans 8 verse 1 would be true. Read it together with me, please. There is now no condemnation to those that are in Christ Jesus. You see, at the altar burnt offering, the guilt of our sin is transferred to Jesus. Who had the sin when the sinner came to the sanctuary? Who had it? Who had it? You know, the sinner had it. And he's burdened down with guilt. He's burdened down with shame. He's burdened down with condemnation. He is burdened down. Guilt is destroying many a person's joy in life. Who had the guilt after the sinner confessed his sin? Who had it then? Sin. The sin was transferred, the guilt, to the Lamb. And the Lamb died. And the blood was then taken into the sanctuary and was sprinkled before the veil. How many times was the blood sprinkled before the veil? How many times? Seven times. Why was the blood sprinkled seven times? Jesus was wounded seven times. They whipped his back once. They put a crown of thorns upon his head twice. That's the second wound. They put nails in each of his hands. That's three and four. They nailed both of his feet to the cross. That's five and six. They put a spear in his side. So the blood is sprinkled seven times, because the blood of Christ is perfect to redeem you and me from the guilt and shame of sin. There is no sin too great for Jesus to reach out. He is the dying Lamb, as it says in 2 Peter 1, verse 22 to 24, who bare our own sins on the tree. Now, here's the reality. Either you are going to bear your own guilt, or Jesus is going to bear it for you. Either you're going to carry that guilt and that shame and that worry and that condemnation. Many people feel guilty not because of what they've done, but because of what they haven't done. And they look back over their life and they say, I should have done this. I should have done that. We come with all of our guilt to the sanctuary. And we say, Jesus, you take that. You take it for me. Now, although grace is free, the cost of sin is enormous. Although grace is free, the cost of sin is enormous. The cost of sin is the cost of the blood of Christ. And when the sinner slew the lamb, he could see the blood of that lamb being poured out. And he sensed the cost of sin to God. When we come in our imagination to the cross and we sense Christ dying for us, Zechariah 12, verse 10, let's read it together. They shall look on him whom they have pierced, and they shall mourn for him as one mourns for his only son. So coming to the sanctuary, coming with our lamb in our imagination, we see Christ dying for us on the cross of Calvary. And there, as we see Jesus dying, we sense what our sins have done to Christ. And that is the greatest remedy to overcome sin in your life. The greatest remedy to overcome sin is not the fear of hell. Because if you only fear hell, you're going to want to have sin more than you want hell. See, if the greatest motivation to overcome any bad habit or any sinful habit in your life, if that motivation is simply the joy of heaven, the joy of doing the temporary thing that you want to do is going to become greater. So what's the greatest motivation? The greatest motivation is to know that Christ wants me in heaven more than anything else. And that his love is so great for me that every time I turn my back on him in sin, it breaks his heart. And he weeps because he knows that sin is self-destructive, and he knows it's going to destroy me, and he's weeping over that. There's a statement in a book called Education that really impressed me when I read it. It says, those who think of the result of hastening or hindering the gospel think of it in relationship to themselves and to the world. Few think of its relationship to God. Few give thought to the suffering that God has caused our Creator. All heaven suffered in Christ's agony. But that suffering did not begin or end with his manifestation in humanity. The cross is a revelation to our dull senses of the pain that sin from its very inception has brought to the heart of God. Every departure from right, every deed of cruelty, every failure of humanity to reach his ideal brings grief to him. So as we look at the cross and we see Christ bearing the sins and the condemnations of the world, we see Christ hanging there filled with guilt and shame, to our guilt, our shame, as we see his life, the life of the divine Son of God, being snuffed out on the cross. We see the agony of it all. As we see that, it brings sorrow to our hearts. You know, let's suppose that here's a child, and he goes over and touches a very hot stove, burns his hand. But then 5 minutes later, goes over and touches it again. Goes over 5 minutes later, touches it again. What would you know? It didn't hurt him enough, right? Because if it hurt that kid enough, what would he do? He wouldn't touch the stove anymore, right? When sin hurts us enough, we get on our knees, and in brokenhearted repentance, we say, God, I know what I've done brings you pain. And the reason it brings you pain is because you cannot love without pain. And your love for me is so great that it breaks my heart when I break your heart. And that's the very nature of our love with God.
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10: Now, there are two ways that sin was transferred to the sanctuary, that got from the court into the sanctuary. Eventually, it got into the sanctuary this way. It entered either through the blood of the sacrifice, so the sacrifice is offered here in the court, and then the blood of that sacrifice is brought into the sanctuary by the priest. Secondly, it could get into the sanctuary. In some offerings, the priest would eat the sacrifice, and that he would go in his body. So Jesus died on earth's cross. He died in the court of this world. He then ascended as our high priest, and the sin through his blood is brought into heaven's sanctuary. And there in heaven's sanctuary, Jesus himself stands before the very throne of God. Now, as the priest enters the sanctuary, he first washes in the bronze laver.

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4: Representatives of the living God. It speaks of being redeemed by his grace. It speaks about being justified by his death. It speaks about being washed clean through his word. Every element of the sanctuary is an element that speaks to you and me about the glory, the grace of our God. Now let's go together into this holy place and journey there tonight. In the holy place of this tabernacle, there were two parts. One was called the most holy behind the veil, and one is called the holy place. In this holy place, there are three elements of furniture. There is the golden branch candlestick, the seven branch candlestick. There is the table of showbread, and there is the altar of incense. What significance do these have to our Christian lives, and how, as looking at them, they can be transformational to us? The seven-branch candlestick represents the sevenfold ministry of the Holy Spirit, working through the Word of God to uplift the living Christ. The only light in the sanctuary is that light that comes from the candlestick. The Scripture says God is light, and in him is no darkness at all. The candlestick represents the God that wants to light up your life. When you have difficulty making a decision, and you look to the future in darkness, the Holy Spirit, through the Word, wants to lighten your life. The Spirit of God illuminates the dark mind of man to the knowledge of God in spiritual life. So you remember where Scripture says in Psalm 119, verse 105, thy word, finish it with me, is a what? Lamp unto my feet and a what? Light unto my path. See, that's sanctuary language. And so the sanctuary message is saying, fill your mind with the Word of God. Where you are confused about truth, fill your mind with the Word of God. Where things seem dark and unclear, fill your mind with the Word of God. It is that Word of God that illuminates our lives. Jesus said, I am the light of the world, John 8, verse 12. Psalm 119, verse 105 says, thy word is a what? Lamp unto my feet and a light unto my path. We come from the candlestick to the table of showbread. Now, the table of showbread, the only light that was cast upon it was the light that came from the candlestick. So God's light shines upon that table. God's word illuminates the entire holy place. Now, the table of showbread was called also the table of the presence. Let's look a little bit at how that table of showbread was built. Exodus 25, verse 23 to 30. You shall also make a table of acacia wood, 2 cubits. Now remember, a cubit is about 1.5 feet, so that's about 3 feet, shall be its length. A cubit its width, and 1.5 cubits its height. And you shall overlay it with pure gold. Now what is the table made out of? What kind of wood? Acacia wood. Now acacia wood was a common wood in Israel. When you look at acacia wood, it is nothing special. Jesus is the root out of dry ground. But here's something interesting about acacia wood. It would never rot. It was extremely light, easily to be carried. One other thing. If you look at botanists, and if you look at nature naturalists, they will tell you that acacia wood is almost indestructible. So Jesus comes. That root out of dry ground. He comes as that one who has no appearance of greatness. He tabernacles in human flesh. The acacia wood would represent the humanity of Christ. But notice what the Scripture says, that this is overlaid with pure gold, representing the divinity of Christ. Christ is fully God. Christ is fully man, and Jesus left heaven. And here he is, the divine Son of God, the King of the universe. So in the very architecture of the acacia wood, we have Jesus who's fully man, who understands us. Jesus is fully

0: God who ascends to heaven in our behalf. Jesus is the king and the high priest. There are 12 loaves, one for the tribes of Israel. They were placed on this table representing Christ. Christ supports us. He holds us up. 12 loaves he holds up and supports all of Israel, all of his people. The acacia wood table overlaid with gold, 2 cubits long, 1 cubit wide, 1.5 cubits high, the gold molding. All of this represents the beauty, the glory, the majesty of Christ. Now every Sabbath, according to Leviticus 24, 5 and 9, every Sabbath, the priest comes in to this holy place. He puts new bread upon that table. And there, he establishes an everlasting covenant. So every Sabbath, God's people are come to worship, to praise, to feast on the bread of life. Fresh loaves were placed there every seventh day, every Sabbath. What is God saying to us in the sanctuary? He's saying, come to worship, come to worship. And as you worship, feast on the word of God. The frankincense was removed so that there would be fresh bread, fresh worship every week. All loaves were the same material, the same size, the same weight. There's no partiality with God's people. They come black and white and Asian. They come rich and poor. They come literate and illiterate. But they come. And as we come to the sanctuary, we come to worship the living Christ. Now, according to tradition, 8 priests held hands as they passed the bread in fellowship. So we come and we share God's grace and his love with others every Sabbath. It's the table of the presence. We come to eat and digest that very bread. A table of showbread points to Christ, who's made a covenant built on better promises and provided a blood covenant meal for us to participate, that we might all be one in the Spirit. So what's the table of showbread all about? It's about a covenant that God makes with his people. He said, come. Come every day and feast on the bread of life in my word. Come every week on the Sabbath and enjoy the marvels of grace as you worship me. Jesus says in John 6, verse 51 to 58, I am the living bread which came down from heaven. If anyone eats this bread, he will live forever. And the bread that I shall give is my flesh, which I'll give for the life of the world. As the living Father sent me, and I live because of the Father, so he who feeds on me will live because of me. Jesus said, just as the priests ate of that bread on the table of showbread, Jesus said, I want to nourish your heart. I want to strengthen your life. It's the Spirit that gives life. The flesh profits nothing. The words that I speak to you, they are spirit, they are life. Jesus says, I'm the bread of life. Come feast on my word. And as you do, I'm going to fill your heart with satisfaction, just like good whole wheat bread satisfies the body. Jesus says, come. Is your heart longing for something you don't have? Jesus says, come. And I will satisfy that inner longing of your heart. We come now to that third element, the altar of incense. As the incense ascends, the incense represents the prayers of believers mingled with the righteousness of Christ. Our prayers are defiled, but they're purified by his righteousness. You know, the golden altar of incense, again, was 2 cubits tall, 1 cubit square. It had a crown of gold on the top, and it had 4 golden horns. Again, it was made of acacia wood, the human Christ. Again, overlaid with gold, the divine Christ. Again, 2 rods here, indicating that Christ will carry you when you cannot carry yourself. 4 horns, indicating universality, that as your prayers ascend to heaven from wherever you are in the world, Christ is there to hear those prayers. Christ is there to take the selfishness of our hearts. We at times don't even know how to pray, but Christ is there with his righteousness, with his graciousness, with his goodness. But most of all, as those prayers ascend to heaven, they represent Christ's prayers for you and for me in the heavenly sanctuary. Do you feel weak tonight? Do you feel at times that you just can't go on? That you can't take another step? Do you feel at times in your life overcome by discouragement, disappointment? Do you feel that there is a weakness and that you feel that you're failing on the same sin again and again and again? I've got incredibly good news for you tonight. Look to the sanctuary.
1: 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And now, a final thought from Pastor Mark.
0: There in the Lamb, you find forgiveness. Look to the sanctuary. There in the laver, you'll find the Christ that washes you clean. Look to the sanctuary. There in the light of the candlestick, you'll find the light of God illuminating your heart. Look to the sanctuary. There you will find the bread of life to satisfy your soul. Look to the sanctuary. There you will find in the altar, as your prayers ascend, Christ's prayers join with yours, and Christ is praying for you. And because Christ is praying for you, you're going to make it, my brother. Because Christ is praying for you, you're going to make it, my sister. Because Christ is praying for you, you will not fail. He will take you by the hand, and He will lead you from here to eternity. I want to serve Him forever, don't you? Could heaven have done anything more to save you? Could God have done anything more? A world lost, a world in rebellion against Him. He could have pushed it out into the illimitable realms of space, destroyed it, and said, I'm going to start all over again. But His love wouldn't allow Him to do that.
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5: With SRN News, I'm Michael Harrington in Washington. President Trump says many East allies have agreed on the parameters of a deal that would end the Iran war. He says he will hold off on ordering new strikes in the five-month-old conflict, at least for now. In a Saturday night social media post, the president added the emerging deal, quote, would include the immediate, complete, and total opening of the Hormuz Strait and an end to Iran's nuclear threat. He says he had agreed to sit on the strikes for the moment, as long as a deal was rapidly achieved. France's vast wildfire near Bordeaux remains contained but is still burning. The blaze scorched an area four times the size of Paris and forced a quarter of a million people to evacuate. About 3,000 firefighters have deployed across two fronts working to extinguish hot spots and secure burned areas. The Gironde region fire burned 420 square kilometers in 10 days. This is SRN News.
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8: You don't make the terms to come to God. 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Nothing of the kind. It's altogether different. And the only way you can get the righteousness of God is through faith in Christ. 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There's no other way. 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

0: If someone doesn't believe that Jesus is who he said he is, the Son of God and the Messiah, is it possible that God is withholding from him the gift of faith? We'll investigate the answer today on Truth for Life Weekend as Alistair Begg unpacks the controversy surrounding the healed blind man in Chapter 9 of John's Gospel.
1: Leon Morris, whose commentary on John is arguably one of the finest, observes in the response of the man in verse 30 here, the man answered. He says, the man's chain of reasoning is pretty good for someone who'd been a beggar all his life, and presumably a stranger to academic and forensic argument. And it is quite remarkable, isn't it? This man has got some gristle to him, doesn't he? This man has got truth on his side. This man is not in any doubt at all as to what has taken place for him. And so look at how he answers in verse 30. I'll paraphrase it for him. What he says to them is, I find this truly remarkable. Your unbelief in face of the evidence is more of a miracle than my cure. And he jumps on the back of that, and he uses their same form of argumentation, pointing out, we know that God doesn't listen to sinners. Now, don't let that unsettle you if you are aware of the fact that you don't know God and you're aware of your sin. That's why it's very, very important always to understand the Bible in the context in which it is set. What is being said here is not that the thief on the cross didn't have a hope in the world of ever getting to heaven because he was a sinner hanging on a cross next to Jesus, and he asked him, Lord, will you remember me when you come into your kingdom? Did Jesus listen to the sinner? Of course he did. Did Jesus listen to Zacchaeus and his cries for change? Yes, he did. Did Jesus listen to the woman taken in adultery? Yes, he did. Well, what is being said here? What is being said here can be best understood, and I'll only give you one cross-reference. I could weigh you down with them, but I won't. It's Psalm 66 and verse 18. If I had cherished sin in my heart, the Lord would not have listened. The verse does not say, if I had sin in my heart, God wouldn't hear me. God wouldn't hear anybody then, would he? Because everyone has sin in their heart. So if sinlessness was the key to God listening, all of us would be up the creek. No, if I had cherished sin in my heart, if I was committed to my sin, then God wouldn't listen to me. He says, we know that's true. God does not listen to the impenitent. He hears the cries of the penitent, but he does not listen to those who are willful in their unbelief and in their sin. Secondly, he does listen to the godly man who does his will. He listens to those who do what God says, who are in a right relationship with him. It's a kind of Matthew 6:33 statement. Seek first the kingdom of God and his righteousness, doing of the right thing before God, and all these things will be added unto you. God does not listen to the cries of the impenitent, but he does listen to the cries of those who do his will. Thirdly, he says, no one has ever heard of opening the eyes of a man born blind. If this man were not from God, he couldn't do anything. Now, they knew that was the case because they, even in the miraculous events that we have in the Old Testament, even in the records of the things that Moses did in going before Pharaoh in Egypt and so on, there is no record of any man opening the eyes of a man born blind. And so, with a simple logic, and yet with a compelling logic, The man beats them at their own game, turns the tables on them, and says, you know, you're the ones who've been starting off with the premise, we know this, therefore that, we know this, therefore that. He says, let's do the same thing. We know that God does not listen to the cries of the impenitent. We know that God does listen to those who do his will. We know that there is no record of ever anybody having a man open a man's eyes. Therefore, he says, conclusion, deduction, if this man were not from God, he couldn't do anything. Now, let's pause there for just a moment, because there's a lesson here for each of us in speaking to people concerning faith in Jesus Christ. We may think that the high point in John chapter 9 is arguably verse 25, where he says, I don't know about what you know, but I do know what I know, and that is, I know that I was once blind, but now I can see. Some of us, I think, have a real tendency to retreat to that kind of thing. Well, you can't argue me out of my experience. I know my experience. I know what happened to me. That's what happened to me. Therefore, and our friends walk away from us and say, idiot. Because they would be able to say that they've had experiences of different things in different places and so on. Well, then what are we going to do at that point, you see? Well, this man is convinced of his testimony. But when push comes to shove and the challenge reaches for him, he is able to step up and say, well, let's just think about this for a moment. And why don't we think about this too? And have you considered that? And do you agree that this, this, and this leads to the deduction that? So his faith was resting in the experience of what Christ had done for him to this point. And he was absolutely without any doubt concerning it. But that wasn't the beginning and the end of his argument. Now, what we discover is that they feel the sting of this. The stinging impact of truth hits them. And in verse 34, they do the only thing they've got left to do, and that is they throw him out. But you will notice they don't throw him out until they have given their own answer to the question with which the chapter began. How did the chapter begin? Well, remember, with the disciples asking Jesus, who sinned, this man or his parents, that he was born blind? The Pharisees say, we know the answer to that question. The reason you were blind is because you were steeped in sin at birth. You are a miserable sinner. That's what you are. How dare you lecture us? Don't you realize that we've gone to school for this? Don't you understand that we have the legacy, the historical background of Judaism on our side, and you, some upstart beggar from the streets here, thinks to come in and confront us? You see how the challenge of truth gets under the skin of those who know they don't know the very truth they are encountering? We ought not to be surprised when our friends and neighbors want eventually to throw us out. Frankly, we ought to get thrown out a lot more than we do, many of us. And the reason we're not thrown out, the reason we're accepted, may be because we are more represented by the fear of the parents than we are represented in the faith of the man once blind. We're ready to fudge the questions. Well, I don't know about that. Oh, I'm not so sure about that. Well, maybe you could ask someone else about that. Come on, have the courage of your convictions. How dare you lecture us? You're gone. And they threw him out. Now, let's just pause for a moment and think about this man. When I got to this point in the story, I just sat for a fair while, saying to myself, what an incredible few hours or couple of days, however long is recorded here, it was in the life of this man. This is not an invented story. This is an historical narrative. This is an encounter with Jesus. This is one of the signs that has been placed in the Gospels so that as a result of seeing the sign, men and women might believe that Jesus is the Christ, the Son of God, and then that by believing they might have life in his name. So this man stands as a sign to us of what it means to be spiritually blind and how we need Jesus to make us see in the same way that he needed Jesus to restore his physical sight. What did it mean for him? He must have awakened to a fairly normal day, I would imagine. A routine for him would either to be led or to go by his routine path to his place of begging. And there he would sit and make the usual sounds and listen for the passers-by in the hope that it would be a good day. Consider this man as he sits down, having made his way past flowers that he has never even seen, and yet aware of the fragrance that comes from those same flowers. Look at him as he sits there, having never seen the sun rise or set over the Sea of Galilee. Look at him as he is identified solely and specifically by his predicament. He is a blind man. He is a beggar. Was he aware, I asked myself, of his becoming the focus of the conversation, as in verse 2? Because if you have friends who are blind, I'm not sure blind is even politically correct anymore, but believe me, there is no use of the verb with any pejorative aspect to it, so I have to stick with it because I don't know what the politically correct thing is. Sight impaired or something. Anyway, if you have friends who are blind, you know that their senses almost inevitably are heightened, their other senses. Their sense of a fragrance, their sense of sound, their sense of hearing, their sense of touch, their sense of taste. They are able to teach those of us who can see a ton of stuff that we don't see, even though we can see it. Therefore, it is not difficult for us to imagine that as the man sits there, his ears pick up stuff. Did he hear somebody say, "Who sinned? This man or his parents?" And did he say to himself, I wonder if they're asking about me. And then then he says, "Oh, they are asking about me. Who sinned, this man or his parents, that he was born blind? Oh, they are talking about me. I wonder who they're asking." And then they answer, "Neither this man sinned nor his parents." The blind man said, "Well, that's fantastic. But this happened so that the work of God might be displayed in his life." Can you imagine sitting there? Try and think yourself into it. You have been blind since your birth. You're sitting at the side of the road. It's a new routine day. You're a beggar. And suddenly you're the focal point of the conversation. And whoever it is that is answering says that this blindness that I know is there in order that the work of God might be displayed in his life. Can you imagine him saying, "I wonder what that means. I wonder what that is going to mean." And then he hears a spit. And then whoever this individual is says to him, "I'm going to put this mud on your eyes." Would you have said, "Okay, go ahead"? Unless you had heard the dialogue before. You see, the words of Christ give basis to the works of Christ. The work of Christ was an evidence of the word he had spoken. He had said, "This is in order that the work of God might be displayed in his life." Now this is the work of God. The man submits to this and does as he's told, and he comes back seeing. What an incredible story. And then to his parents, and then to the community, all the confusion, and then to the religious leaders. He's a walking miracle. He's a challenge to the religious formalism. And in the attempts of the Pharisees to intimidate him, despite what he knows to be true, he gives as good as he got. Because these individuals, these religious formalists, wouldn't believe their eyes. Don't tell me that you can't believe. Tell me that you won't believe. Tell me that you won't. Because there is enough evidence of the living God in creation and in your life and in your very sense of moral oughtness as to condemn you for your unbelief in God. There is not enough in nature to save you But there is enough in nature to condemn you. Do not tell me you can't see. Tell me you won't see. That is what is pointed out here. That is what is made so graphically clear. And John, in a summary statement a couple of chapters later in John chapter 12, summarizes the response of these Jews. And he says in verse 37 of John 12, even after Jesus had done all these miraculous signs in their presence, they still would not believe in him. They still would not believe in him. It wasn't the absence of evidence. It wasn't the absence of good evidence. It wasn't the compelling nature of the truth that they confronted. They flat out refused to believe in him. And he's been thrown out. Now what? He must have said to himself. What do you do now? He knew what it was to operate as a blind man, but he had no track record as a seeing man. Oh, I pictured him in my mind's eye, walking away from this confrontation with the religious leaders. I saw him walk out into his community. He was in the crowd, but his whole existence had been defined by his blindness. You're walking down the street like a sheep without a shepherd, almost. Yeah, what he needed was a shepherd. Now look at verse 38, which is the end and at the same time the beginning. It was a long introduction, wasn't it? Jesus heard that they had thrown him out. And when he found him, see, Jesus is about to identify himself in the very next chapter. It's open on the page beside you as the good shepherd. What do shepherds do? They seek out sheep. Jesus is identified in Luke's Gospel, chapter 19, as the Son of Man who came seeking to save those that were lost. Unasked, the man had been healed. Unsought, the man had been found. And Jesus finds him in order that he might confront him with this most important question. And when he found him, he said, do you believe in the Son of Man? Now, the question I want to leave in your mind, because this is the great question. Do you believe in the Son of Man? Son of Man is a self-designation for Messiah, for the Christ, for the Savior. Do you believe in Jesus? The nature of that belief, the significance of that belief, the sum and substance of that belief is far more than an intellectual awareness of the existence of a Jesus of Nazareth. It means the casting of myself upon. It means the relying of myself upon. It means entrusting all of my life and all of my eternity into the hands of Jesus of Nazareth, believing that he is the person that he claimed to be. Do you believe? I conclude with this. Yesterday I managed to finish a book that has been part of my summer reading. Some of you have enjoyed down at the big screen place next to the Rock and Roll Hall of Fame, that amazing film, Into Thin Air, which was directly tied to John Krakauer's book, Into Thin Air, and another book that he wrote called Into the Wild. And I've been reading now for a couple of weeks Under the Banner of Heaven, which is Krakauer's expose, as it turns out, of the radical fringes of fundamentalist Mormonism, and particularly the polygamist sects that spin around the circumference of things. But as he comes to the end of his book, after 334 pages, he has a little section called Author's Remarks. And he says the genesis for this book was a desire to grasp the nature of religious belief. He said, I wanted to find out about religious belief. And since he was brought up in the West, and since he was brought up in the framework of Mormonism, he used Mormonism as the sort of template or the prism through which he considered religious belief. We might have wished that he had chosen Christianity or the New Testament. But anyway, that's what he did. And as he ends the book, he quotes someone who says that those who write about religion owe it to their readers to come clean about what their view of the world really is, to acknowledge where they stand in relationship to faith or in relationship to belief versus unbelief. And he said, well, I think that that's fair, that one, as an author, has to come clean about one's own theological framework. And then he said, so here is mine. I don't know what God is or what God had in mind when the universe was set in motion. In fact, I don't know if God even exists. Although I confess that I sometimes find myself praying in times of great fear or despair or astonishment or at a display of unexpected beauty. And then he says, although I don't know these things, accepting the essential inscrutability of existence. It's a great phrase, isn't it? Accepting the essential inscrutability of existence. In other words, the mystery of life itself. Accepting the unanswered questions factor. Accepting the inscrutability of existence itself is surely preferable to its opposite, i.e., capitulating to the tyranny of intransigent unbelief. He says, I think I'm in a better position saying I don't know than if I'm in the position of saying I flat out don't believe and I don't want to know. He said, I think this is the better of the two positions. I think he's right, don't you? And then he closes. And if I remain in the dark about our purpose here and the meaning of eternity, I have nevertheless arrived at an understanding of a few more modest truths. Most of us fear death. Most of us yearn to comprehend how we got here and why. Which is to say, most of us ache to know the love of our Creator. And we will no doubt feel that ache, most of us, for as long as we happen to be alive. I tell you, if I had had it, if he had put his telephone number just right underneath that, I had a call them yesterday afternoon, sitting on my back patio, say, hey, John, I loved your book. You're breaking my heart with the end. You're killing me with your end. Have you ever considered this? Did you know that Jesus, John, can make blind men see? Do you know that? Do you? Never mind the person next to you. Do you believe in the Son of Man? You may. Even as you sit here, cry out to him, Lord Jesus Christ, I do believe. Help all of my unbelief.
0: 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The Bible's narrative is full of love and adventure and drama and sacrifice and redemption. In this book, you'll discover how God's story affects every part of your story and provides a framework to help you find fulfillment and clear purpose for your life. For more information about the book, The Story of God and Us, visit our website at truthforlife.org. Thanks for listening today. So, do you believe in the Son of Man? If your answer isn't yes, then it's no. The Bible leaves no room for fence straddlers. We'll find out why when you join us next weekend. The Bible teaching of Alistair Begg is furnished by Truth for Life, where the learning is for living.
2: You see, the proof of Christ's identity was not how good he looked, how smooth he talked, how great he might have sang, or how much he was liked. 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You know, somebody said, God doesn't love us because we're valuable. We're valuable because God loves us. And what we see here is Jesus didn't come for the perfect. Jesus didn't interview the man about how well he behaved the night before. Jesus didn't ask the man any questions about his spirituality, because the issue was not the sin or the illness in the man, but the greatness of the God that wanted to extend forgiveness and mercy. 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
6: With SRN News, I'm Michael Harrington in Washington. President Trump says many East allies have agreed on the parameters of a deal that would end the Iran war. He says he will hold off on ordering new strikes in the five-month-old conflict, at least for now. In a Saturday night social media post, the president added the emerging deal, quote, would include the immediate, complete, and total opening of the Hormuz Strait and an end to Iran's nuclear threat. He says he had agreed to sit on the strikes for the moment, as long as a deal was rapidly achieved. France's vast wildfire near Bordeaux remains contained, but is still burning. The blaze scorched an area four times the size of Paris and forced a quarter of a million people to evacuate. About 3,000 firefighters are deployed across two fronts, working to extinguish hot spots and secure burned areas. The Gironde region fire burned 420 square kilometers in 10 days. 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
8: During the War for Independence, General George Washington, the man we refer to today as the father of our country, led American troops through military defeat after defeat. And in the bitter winter of 1777, he wrote this somber note to a friend in Philadelphia. Quote, "You might have tracked our army from White Marsh to Valley Forge by the blood on their feet," end of quote. Many soldiers continued to march through the deep snows of Pennsylvania without shoes. Others suffered from disease, hunger, and freezing conditions. Nearly 2,000 of Washington's men died. Yet George Washington did not lose faith. Amid the hardship, loss, and uncertainty of Valley Forge, he turned to God in prayer. At a time when our nation once again faces division and uncertainty, may we follow Washington's example, kneeling humbly, praying faithfully, and asking God to guide the future of America.
9: I'm as lost as everybody else. I'm still looking. I'm still searching. Hi, this is Lon Solomon, and this is what Billy Joel said at the close of his documentary, And So It Goes. You know, Billy is right. Everyone is born lost, looking and searching for something to fill the hole inside of us that only God can fill. This is why Jesus said, "Come to me, and I will give you rest. You will find peace for your soul." Hey, if you're still looking, look in the right place. The Lord Jesus. Not a sermon, just a thought.
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10: Yeah, it's really come down to choosing between the lesser of two evils, because these folks who are not allowed to go to church are also not allowed to have house meetings in their homes. And so you have a choice between going to the church building and getting attacked by these religious radicals, or you have a house meeting to worship Jesus in your house, and people report you to the police and you get arrested. So which would you rather? Do you want to get arrested or do you want to get attacked? This is what people in India are facing right now. Dignity Freedom is so happy to give them that hope, whether it's through food, medicine, legal aid, or even, you know, assisting those whose husbands and fathers have been martyred.
11: Welcome in, everyone. It's Big Wave Dave, David James here, along with my friend Todd with Dignity Freedom Network. That's Leah of Dignity Freedom Network describing, in her own words, what fellow brothers and sisters in Asia, and quite frankly, all around the world, millions of Jesus followers. As you listen right now, you could be arrested. You could have your home burned down, pastor killed, one of your sons or daughters, your grandsons, granddaughters, kidnapped. You yourself could be kidnapped if you were listening to this, exactly where our fellow Jesus followers are. And so, Todd, we are standing in the gap. I mean, Leah talking about it, look, they have a choice. They either pay a ransom, they convert, or they die, and they have to run. So Dignity Freedom Network is saying, well, look, medical care, emergency food, legal aid, life-saving support to fellow brothers and sisters is a crime, Todd. They didn't give up the name of Jesus.
12: Yeah, imagine gathering your family to worship Jesus or attending a church like, you know, so many of us do every Sunday without any fear of reprisals. But in India, where that is not at all popular and actually, you know, can be life-threatening, these families are losing their homes. They're losing their businesses, pastors being killed, churches being burned, Bibles being burned, all happening today to Christian families in India. But today, the good news is because of friends like you, they're finding food, shelter, medicine, and the reminder that the body of Christ has not forgotten them. It's a beautiful opportunity for you to step in and out of gratitude for the fact that we worship in freedom and without fear of reprisals here in America, we can give a little gift and support our brothers and sisters in need in India through Dignity Freedom Network. That is the opportunity today. And Dave, it is so incredibly inexpensive, I guess.
11: Yes.
12: But, you know, it's an incredible ministry opportunity. For just $40, you can provide a month worth of food and various other relief supplies that these families need. We call it an emergency relief bundle. It's food, it's medicines. It's really kind of custom tailored to whatever these individual families need. Clothing for their children, shoes for the kids' feet, and also tutoring for their kids who can't go to school. Because again, these families, many of them have been displaced. They no longer have a place to call home simply because they love and they follow Jesus and they were not willing to turn away from that belief and denounce him. So we have the opportunity to step in today and make a real difference and encourage our brothers and sisters in Christ. 877-374-2809. 877-374-2809 is the phone number. You can also click the red Dignity Freedom banner at wava.com, right there, top of the page. Click through there, give your best gift, but please do it now because every day is another day of suffering for these families. And Dave, this has been going on for years now. I mean, this persecution is ongoing. It's not ending. We estimate about 10,000-ish families no longer have a place to lay their head at night. Imagine if you were in their shoes, what would you hope and pray that someone would do to help you and your family? Let's be the help that we would want to receive if we were in their shoes.
11: You know, Todd, as you talk about that, I think Leah, let me give the number again, 877-374-2809, 877-374-2809. Click the Dignity Freedom Network banner, wava.com. Leah talks about the urgency of this. Radha is this precious girl's name. And you're going to hear, friends, why it's so urgent that we care for those that are targeted, hunted, persecuted, their crime, they love Jesus. And we say, you know what, brothers and sisters? You did not give up his name. He has not abandoned or forgotten you. This is the story of Radha.
10: They definitely need someone to stand up and advocate for them. You know, this reminds me of the story of a young girl named Radha. And Radha was 11 years old when I heard her story. She was on the outskirts of her village. And very sadly, she was attacked in just about the worst way a young girl could be attacked. And she was bloodied and on the ground, just left for dead by this mob of, again, religious radicals and their religious ideologies that want to stamp out Christianity. And so there was little Radha, and she somehow garnered the strength to get up and walk into the center of the village. And as she walked through the village, crying out for help with her clothes torn and her and the blood dripping down her, you know, face and her body, she was unable to get the help of anyone. They all closed the door and said, no, we don't want to help you. You're a Christian. And she eventually walked through, and finally she did find someone after hours who would help her and get her to the hospital. And then Dignity Freedom Network was able to come in and pay for those hospital bills and get her the follow-up that she needed, and of course the emotional counseling, and help her to file a police case. But it's people like young Radha who need someone to stand up for them, to advocate for them, to say, you are made in the image of God and you are worth something, and we will stand by your side.
11: We're looking right now to get 100 families cared for here during the program. Todd, we have about 18 minutes that remain. That'd be a $4,000 gift. If someone just heard Radha's story shared by DFN Network's Leah, would you, and your best gift is for 100 of the next Radhas. 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Again, if that's not you, I understand. But $200, five families, 20 of us doing that. Guys, we get those 100 like Radha. Todd, 877-374-2809, 877-374-2809, Dignity Freedom Network banner, WAVA.com. Todd, if not us, who, brother? I mean, Radha, no one came to her aid.
12: Yeah. Yeah. And, you know, you think about that. It's like, okay, so, yeah, you know, you have a problem with the way, you know, your neighbor is worshiping. You don't agree with their religious beliefs. First of all, I mean, I think to lash out at them in any way, shape, or form is just not right.
11: Right.
12: But that's a thing, and it's happening. But a child, I mean, to beat a child in the worst possible way, and then, you know, as that child is roaming through the streets, bleeding, clothes tattered, in obvious need of help, and everyone turning a blind eye to a child in need, a child in distress, again, simply because they recognize, well, that's the child of that family, and they worship Jesus, so we're not going to help a child in need. It just speaks to how egregious and how much hate is at the heart of what's going on. And look, you know, it's being perpetrated by human beings, but let's not misunderstand what's going on here, and it's biblical, right? The Bible says we don't wrestle against flesh and blood, but against rulers and principalities of the spiritual realm, right? This is the enemy trying to stomp out people believing in and spreading the love of Jesus, obviously in a country that desperately needs that good news. And so we have what a profound opportunity for us to come to the aid of these brothers and sisters who have not shied away from that truth, who have, if they're guilty of anything, it's living their faith out loud. Mm. Not because they're trying to put it in other people's faces, but just to say, look, Jesus has changed my life, and I want him to change your life. And man, they are being persecuted, martyred even for that belief. And if we as followers of Jesus here in America will again turn a blind eye to them, where will they turn for help? They're turning to God, obviously. They're throwing up prayers. God, would you please help us? You know how God works, though? He works through you. He works through his people. We are his hands and feet. Mm-hmm. So brothers, sisters, I'm entreating you right now. Please, it's a small amount of money. $40 is a month of food and other meaningful care for one of these displaced and persecuted families. And this is ongoing. You know, many of these families have been living without a place to call home, without an income, without an opportunity to ever, at this point, go back to their village, to their home, simply because they follow Jesus. And every day they come into our Dignity Freedom Network relief centers in need of everything and anything we can offer them. We can only provide that because of your generosity, your compassion right now. So please, $40 per family. I got to believe there's a lot of people out there that you would say, you know what, I can give $200 and provide for five families. Mm-hmm. Maybe $1,000 like Benjamin just did. Thank you.
11: Benjamin.
12: I gave a $1,000 gift. 25 families right there. Oh, and I do want to remind you that thanks to some generous friends of Dignity Freedom Network, every gift that you give is actually going to be matched right now for twice the impact. So if you give that $1,000 gift, it actually is going to impact 50 families right now. So don't hesitate. You don't need to pray about it. You don't need to overthink it. This is squarely in God's word. Hebrews 13:3. Remember those who are mistreated as if you yourselves were suffering. We remember them by giving to help them. That's what you're doing. 877-374-2809. 877-374-2809. We have people waiting to take your very generous gift right now. You can give online, wava.com, that red banner right there at the top of the page. And, you know, Dave, I can't help but think, all during the month of July, and as we linger now, you know, we're heading into August, you know, we're just reveling, those of us who are just so blessed that we live in a country like America. We're celebrating 250 years of freedom.
11: Yes.
12: And I can't think of a better way to express our gratitude to Almighty God for the freedom that we enjoy every day, every week, every time we go to church, every time we crack our Bible, every time we lift our prayers to the name of the Lord. It's so easy to take it for granted, but man, we're so blessed that we get to do that in freedom and without fear. But there are so many places in the world, a growing number of places where they can't do that. So out of gratitude for the freedom that God has provided you to worship, will you give right now to help these persecuted families?
11: 877-374-2809. Todd mentioned it. Big Wave Dave, David James, along with Todd, Dignity Freedom Network, we're advocating for our fellow brothers and sisters around the world, in South Asia particularly, where DFN Network is there. Pastors assassinated, mob storming churches, burning them down, Bibles being destroyed. $200, five families being doubled, that becomes 10. And we're looking to get 100 families here in the next 13 minutes. $4,000 would be the 100 families. That'd be doubled to 200. And again, if that's not you, okay. $200 for five. The next Rada's, right? Like Rada. 10. Double to, because of this generous friend of the fellow Jesus followers we're talking about. 877-374-2809, 877-374-2809. Click that Dignity Freedom Network banner, wava.com. Todd, you mentioned 250 years of freedom and not taking our republic for granted. And we listen to the Bible study we have here. You may listen to your Chris Tomlin, your Brandon Lake, your Elevation Worship. You're listening to worship and praise, and you're doing that out in public. Someone hears that, and all of a sudden, you're being not just, oh, you're a bigot, you listen to that. No, it's not where you post something on Facebook and they call your name. No, you're either being arrested, you're being attacked, your family being attacked, your home burned down. And you say, Dave, Todd, you guys are just, really? That's really happening? Yes, Simon. He's exhibit A of why it is we're saying not on our watch are we going to let our fellow brothers and sisters just be out in the night not knowing where their next meal is going to come from, all because they didn't give up the name of Jesus. And we're an answer to their prayer like, God, where are you? And here come the souls at Dignity Freedom Network, just like they did for Simon.
13: Because many of my relatives live with us, we had a full house. There were nine in our home. And for years, I had been able to live out my faith freely and make enough money to care for all of us. However, some very dangerous people found out about our faith. They attacked us, beat us,

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4: Well, to 10, you and I, we were talking about the program. You know, majority of us watched the World Cup, and we saw all the seats filled up in every one of the stadiums. I mean, I just checked it out to say, okay, you know, it might be kind of fun to go see a match or whatever. The cheapest seat I could find was like the Haiti-South Africa match in Kansas City, and that was a $900 seat. Yet I'm looking at every single arena around the country, and they're all packed. I'm like, hallelujah, Lord, that's great. People investing right there. I can just click my pause button on the DVR. I can walk down to the refrigerator, grab something to eat, go use the restroom, come back. I'm not having to, you know, worry about anybody. The point is, we invest in all those things that matter. Maybe doing a holiday. You mentioned August staring at us, schools, back to school shopping. Hard to believe that's happening. It matters that there's souls like Simon that is a fellow brother who did not give up his faith. Sounded like someone like us. We're living out our faith. We're listening to music. We're worshiping. We're praising. We have our family. He has a job. He's providing for his family. And then, boom, somebody heard radical ideologies found about the faith, attacked them, burned their home. They were on the run, Todd. And that's why someone like us through Dignity Freedom Network stood up for them. And they have an opportunity to rebuild. But that only happens for someone like Simon when we make the phone call click of a mouse.
5: 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There's a red banner right there at the top of the page. 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
4: Yes.
5: $40 helps one family. $200, that's five families. Whatever you do, it's going to be doubled right now. But just let me encourage you, knowing that your gift is going to be doubled, do not cut it in half. All right? I mean, if you were thinking, I could give $200, then give $200 because it's as if you gave $400 and helped 10 families. Absolutely incredible. But I will be very honest and tell you that we've been bringing this opportunity before this listening family for several weeks now, and we're not to where we really thought we would be at this point in time. We're trying to provide for 1,200 families, 1,200 precious children of God who are suffering, paying the greatest price, even up to death, because they follow Jesus. And right now, we're just under 400 families having been provided for. So about 30% of the way there. I know that you have a heart for the Lord. Mm-hmm. I know you have a heart to help your brothers and sisters in need. And just please don't sit it out thinking, well, I'm sure a lot of people are responding, so they don't really need me. I'm here to tell you, we and they really need you. They really need you. So if your best gift is $40, if your best gift is $4,000, please step forward and give it right now. Every day that goes by is more families that are in desperate need, and we don't have the resources to help them. This is a sustained response that we've been offering through Dignity Freedom Network for several years now. And it's showing no signs of slowing. That's the heartbreaking thing. The persecution, if anything, is actually on the increase. More and more families coming to us every day in need of help. And so we are counting on Christians here in America to respond and give your best gift. You know, Jesus told us that following him would come with a cost. But I fear, and it's a weird way to say it that way, but I do fear that we are so incredibly blessed here in America that it really doesn't cost us anything, that maybe we have become a little bit deaf to the cries of those who are, in fact, paying the deepest prices for their faith. And so, man, this is my call to you, brothers, sisters, let's wake up. Wake up to the blessings that we are so privileged to have, and wake up to the beautiful opportunity that God is extending to you right now as you hear my voice, to step in and make a meaningful difference and be an encouragement to these brothers and sisters who are paying that cost every day with everything. They've lost, many of them, everything they had on earth.
4: Yeah.
5: And some people, pastors have been killed. Women and children have been widowed. Have been

0: become orphans because their father, their husband, was killed for his faith. But you know what? They're not turning away. They're not turning away. I'm convicted and I'm inspired by that. And I hope you are as well. And man, truly, it's like, it's kind of in many ways, and I don't mean to minimize any gift, but it is kind of the least that we could do to take a little bit of how God has blessed us and just, you know, with our money and just say, you know what? Here's $40. I'm so blessed I can give that and I probably won't even miss it. Here's $400 for many of us. And I just want you to know, I'm praying for you. I have not forgotten you. God has not forgotten you. So please step forward right now and be a part of this.
1: 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We have about 3.5 minutes that remain in the program. And friends, yeah, $40 caring for one. Like Myra, where we again, living out their faith just like we do. Just going about their life. And listen what happened when Myra, our best gift, we're looking to get 100 families. That'd be a $4,000 gift. $1,000 would be 25 families, you and three others. Again, if that's not you, okay. $200, five families being doubled to 10 families, every gift. Dollar for double, double. By the way, your $40 gift actually becomes two. And if I may, I could even invite someone to opt in $40 a month over the next year because you're, every time you see that credit card of $40, that redeems all those other purchases of where I grumbled, where I, you get that $40 a month going, hallelujah, Lord, another soul like Mira being cared for.
2: Until very recently, we could live out our faith openly. We could go to church, talk about Jesus. It was great. But a few months ago, the attacks started. Many were killed. Churches were burned down and people are now running for their lives. Because of that, many markets are closed. Farmers can't grow crops. And no one can find any jobs. So it's very hard to have enough to eat. This is an all-out war. And even though we have faith in God, we don't know how it's going to end. And we constantly have to be ready to flee for our lives.
1: Todd, you talked about it, spiritual warfare. It is hardcore. Let's just kill all the Jesus followers.
0: Mm-hmm.
1: 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Todd, that's our gift.
0: Yeah. Right now, your generosity becomes food for these displaced, hungry families, medicine for them, safe shelter for people who no longer have a place to call home, no place to lie their head at night, and a powerful reminder that they are not alone, that they're not forgotten. 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And frankly, we can't do it without the generous support of Christians here in America. 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Your best gift is going to be doubled right now. We thank you in advance. They thank you in advance. They're praying that God will continue to provide for them, and he does it through you.
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9: With SRN News, I'm Michael Harrington in Washington. President Trump says Middle East allies have reached the parameters of a deal to end the Iran war and says that he would hold off on ordering any new airstrikes in the five-month-old conflict for now. In a Saturday evening social post, Mr. Trump added the emerging deal would include the immediate opening of the Strait of Hormuz and an end to Iran's nuclear threat. He said that he had agreed to hold off the strikes, subject to being able to rapidly make a deal. He says Israel is agreed as well. Officials say the latest victim from a powerful earthquake that struck Japan's southwestern prefecture of Kumamoto last week is an elderly woman who apparently developed heat stroke while taking shelter in a car. The fatality came as concerns of heat-related illness grow in the area that is also suffering extreme temperatures. The magnitude 7.1 quake hit on Tuesday. This is SRN News.
10: 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That's Thursday, October 29th. 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
14: In the garden, there was no loneliness because they fellowshiped together and they fellowshiped with God. 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There was no evil. God was there.
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14: My text comes from the Epistle to the Hebrews, chapter 13, verse 14. The Word of God said, "For we have not here an abiding city, but we seek after the city which is to come." In the context of this epistle, the writer is talking about the men and women of faith of the past, how they lived a life of a pilgrim, a life of a sojourner, a life that looked forward to that city that's not built with hand, like Abraham and Sarah and Jacob and Moses. There were men and women of faith looked forward to that day. And he turns around and he challenges the Christian of his day and he says, "You too need to be like that. For we have not here in this life a city, abiding city, a permanent city, a city that will go on forever. But we are looking forward. We are seeking the city that is not built with hand. For we have here no abiding city." And yet, when you look around at what's happening anthropologically in the world and sociologically, you find that people love the city. They love city life. There's a lure to the city. Cities may be crime-riddled, pollution-filled, drug-infested, rampant immorality, yet millions of people migrate into the great cities of the world every year, every single year. And cities are indeed a paradoxical. And by that I mean they contain two opposites. You find in the city creative vitality and decay at the same time. You find in the city masses of people, and yet there is massive loneliness. You find in the city there are vibrant hope, and yet there is dull despair. Big mansions and homeless people. They attract the opposites. What does the scripture say about the city, that concept of the city? How did the city come about and became a reality? Why does the scripture insist that for the men and women of faith must affirm that we have here no abiding city, no permanent city? I want to answer these. The first time we ever hear about city in the scripture is in Genesis chapter 4. In Genesis 4:17, the Bible said Cain built a city, walked out and built a city. After murdering his brother, after seething hatred toward his brother and ultimately killed Abel, Cain went out of the face of the Lord. He went out to hide from the Lord, and he built a city. It is his way to escape from God. It is his way to run away from God. In the city, he hoped that when he builds a big city, that he might meet people, varieties of people. They might have amusement parks to help take his mind off the guilt and the pain of guilt. In the city, he hoped that he might find a strong drink that may deaden the pain of his heart. In the city, he saw there might be nightclubs, there might be some entertainment, there might be all kinds of things that would divert my attention from the voice of God that is haunting me and saying, "Where's your brother?" You see, listen very carefully. God intended for humanity to live in a garden. But because of sin, Cain chose a city. God intended for humanity to live in paradise. But Cain went out and he built a city. He opted for the city. And if you compare the garden with the city, I mean, the contrast is awesome. The contrast is incredible. In the garden, there was no loneliness because they fellowshiped together and they fellowshiped with God. In the garden, there was no pollution. In the garden, there was no fear of crime. In the garden, there was no worry and anxiety. In the garden, there was no economic recession. In the garden, there was no hatred. There was no envy. There was no malice. There was no evil. God was there. Cain built the city. But the scripture said that we have no abiding city. For the very founding of the city, the very foundation of a city, is built upon a rebellion against God. It had the purpose of running away from God, of rejecting God, of turning away from God. By the time you get to Genesis 11:4, it gets even stronger. While at least initially Cain had in mind running away from God, while in his mind he thought he could hide from God, by the time you come to Genesis 11:4, you read them say this: "Come, let us build ourselves a city." But not just a city, with a tower. You see, they've become so sophisticated now, so they're not just building a city. They're building, it's a high-tech stuff now. I mean, they're building a tower. They want to reach up to heaven. They want to reach up to God. Isn't that the stages of sin? First, you try to run away from the guilt. You try to deaden the pain of guilt, and you try to cope with guilt. And the next thing, what you do, you don't want to deal with God. You don't want to deal with the people of God. You don't want to come to church. You don't want to meet with any Christians because they're constantly reminding you. And the next thing, you put yourself as God. Those are the stages. Historically, that's how it happened. They wanted to make a name for themselves. That's what they said. "Let us make a name for ourselves by building a city with a tower that reaches up to heaven." Their glorification, their self-centeredness. They wanted to build a city, and yet the scripture said, "We have here no abiding city." But you know what God did? God just let them carry on. You want to build a tower? Build a tower. And you know what? With a click of his finger, what did God do? He created the first United Nation. That's the greatest confusion you ever met. That came about in Babylon. He confused them so much, he said, you know, they couldn't even talk to each other. They couldn't understand each other. They couldn't communicate with each other. But it gets even worse. By the time you get to Genesis 18, you find that Satan has tightened his grip on the city. You find that Satan has enlarged his influence, and you find that he has expanded his stronghold upon the city. Not only over those who voluntarily surrendered to him, but that's where the heartbreaking comes in. But he has extended even to the believers. In Sodom, the tragedy was not just the unbelievers have become perverted and they have become immoral, but the believers got caught in that lifestyle too.
16: And you would have a hard time distinguishing between the believers and unbelievers. They all looked alike. They all thought alike. They all dressed alike. They all behaved alike. They all lived alike. You see, believers find it difficult to resist the pressure of the permissive culture. And they too get bogged down like Lot. Friends, here is the tragedy of our modern day. The believers, even in the church institution, have bought into the permissiveness of modern culture. And like Sodom and Gomorrah, they got mixed. And nobody can tell the difference. That does not break a heart of a believer, I don't know what will. You see, the city teaches everyone to be self-centered. The next step is that it is only me that I need to take care of. Listen to some of the commercials on television. It may be expensive, but I'm worth it. The world is at your fingertips. All you need to do, you have a key to open the world to happiness and joy. And it's called a little plastic card. Never tell you that this little key can open a big hole that buries you if you're not careful. It is time for us to wake up. What we don't understand, that these commercials are not just about products. Listen, our spiritual warfare is not against the executives in Madison Avenue. Our spiritual warfare is with the devil in his high places, with the spirituality. And they're the ones who are using those executives as their tools. And the devil comes in and he teaches our generation, our younger generation, that in commercials you can have three things. Number one, that all problems are solvable. Number two, that all problems are solvable quickly. Number three, that all problems are solvable quickly through an agency of technology. It might be a drug, it might be a detergent, it might be a computer, it might be a piece of machinery of some sort. The essential message is this, that any problem that beset us, whether it is lack of self-confidence, whether it's boredom, whether it is to do with money problems, they're all solvable. If only we allow ourselves to be ministered to by technology. Who needs God? When in 30 seconds you got all the problems are solved, whatever it may be. Who needs God? You have to understand that this is what this is doing to the minds of our young people. Scripture said we have no city here, abiding city. And they spend so little time with the word and in prayer to help combat that pressure that is building in their minds. And the scripture said we have no abiding city here. And whether it is the city of Cain, or the city of Babylon, the city of Nineveh, the city of Sodom and Gomorrah, whether it's the city of Tokyo, the city of New York, or the city of San Francisco, or London, or Bonn, or Atlanta, Georgia, there is one basic problem with the city, any city. It is designed, it is founded upon one principle, upon one premise, and that is self, me. And that's why we have no abiding city here. Was Bismarck, the German chancellor, who said that the great cities are a great sores upon the body politic. We have no abiding city. As men and women of faith, we have no abiding city here. Now, why doesn't the Christian have an abiding city? Why? I tell you why. Because there can be no harmony between the principle of self-death, which is the foundation of the Christian faith, and the principle of selfishness and self-love and self-centeredness. There can be no harmony between the method of the sacrificial service and the mastery of covetousness. There can be no harmony between the determined proclamation of the gospel of Jesus Christ to a lost world and the determination of a self-centered lifestyle. There can be no harmony between those who know and believe and practice the biblical doctrine that we have here, no city that is abiding, and those who live a life that there is no hope beyond the grave. There can be no harmony. There can be no harmony between those who are awaiting the coming of Christ and those who are hoping for some sort of a utopia, some sort of a blissful, elusive happiness that's going to come. There can be no harmony between those who look forward to the city that is not built with hand, as we're going to see in the next message, and those who are awaiting the reincarnation to be a reptile or a cat or a dog or something. There can be no harmony. There is no harmony. You can't bring them together. We have no city, no abiding city here, for we are men and women of faith. Are you a man, a woman of faith? Can you say, we have no abiding city? You see, we belong to another place. We really do. This is not our home. We are here ambassadors of that planet, of the King of Kings. For we are men and women of holiness and righteousness. We don't belong to this world. And let me tell you something. If you do not have that tension in your life, there's something wrong. You either have never surrendered your life to the Lordship of Jesus Christ, or you never understood the Christian faith. Those two have to stand in tension until the day we close our eyes in death, or the day when the Lord returns back. That tension has to be there. Because you don't belong to this world and yet you live in this world. The cities are built not by faith but by sight, because they are, in their essence, are an attempt to run away from God. Here we have no continuing city because we are men and women of faith who are continuing. You see, you don't begin your eternal life when you die. You begin your eternal life. You already become a citizen of heaven, and you become a stranger to this world and become an ambassador in this world representing another realm the day you surrender to the Lord Jesus Christ. Your eternal life already began. Because we put on incorruption right now. Though we live in a corruptible world, but we already put on incorruption. We are those who believe that only way to deal with sin, the only way to deal with the cancer of sin, the only way to deal with the leprosy of sin is by bringing it at the feet of Jesus Christ, to the foot of the cross. He alone can give you that peace. He alone can give you the forgiveness. A trip away is not going to do it. A cruise is not going to do it. Running away is not going to do it. Doing whatever you want to do is not going to do it. Burying yourself in your business is not going to do it. Nothing is going to do it, as Cain himself has experienced. Only when you come and surrender to the Lordship of Jesus Christ and, Lord, I blew it and I need your forgiveness, He will cleanse you. And you know, at that time, as you get rid of the city, figuratively speaking, God begins to plant a garden in your life, in your heart. He gives you a garden and gives you joy and gives you excitement and looking forward to being with Him in that city that's not built with hand. Here we have no abiding city, yet we've been placed in cities. We are placed in the cities for one reason, and that is to make Him known, to call out to men and women to escape from the judgment to come. They may make fun of us as they did of Noah. They may ignore us as they did in Sodom, but that's our calling. We are placed in the city to warn, but also to express the love of God. Are we not being placed here in order that we may get bogged down with the world and what the world is doing? We are not placed here to get bogged down in materialism. We are not placed here to get bogged down like they are. Oh, it's so easy to get bogged down in the city. Think their thoughts, live their lifestyle, become like them. Christians, that's what's happening to you and to me. Often in trying to tell others that we have no city here, we let them convince us that yes, we do. Instead of raising their hopes up and lift them up, they pull us into despair. Instead of lifting them up from the mire of materialism and covetousness, they weigh us down with a love for the world. Instead of enthusing them about the ultimate city, they infect us with the burden of covetousness. We have no abiding city here. Some of you have been living, figuratively speaking, in the city with all its self-centeredness, with all its me-ism. Your heart is conforming to the concept of the city, and God has been calling you and saying, I want to give you a garden. I want to take you from the city. I want to give you peace. I want to give you joy. I've been trying to speak to you Sunday after Sunday, day after day, through your friends and your loved ones, and you're not listening to me. Get rid of the city. Receive my garden. Your hope is so tied and knitted in the city. God said, get entangled. I want to give you a garden, for you have no abiding city here. Will you surrender the city in your heart? And will you receive today from the Lord Jesus Christ the garden of joy, the garden of peace, His own presence? And it only begins here but continues on forever.
15: 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Hey, are you still looking forward to a little downtime this summer before the fall comes? Won't you consider reading Dr. Youssef's timely book, offering insight into the unique time in which we live? Here's more information.
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21: During the War for Independence, General George Washington, the man we refer to today as the father of our country, led American troops through military defeat after defeat. And in the bitter winter of 1777, he wrote this somber note to a friend in Philadelphia. Quote, "You might have tracked our army from White Marsh to Valley Forge by the blood on their feet," end of quote. Many soldiers continued to march through the deep snows of Pennsylvania without shoes. Others suffered from disease, hunger, and freezing conditions. Nearly 2,000 of Washington's men died. Yet George Washington did not lose faith. Amid the hardship, loss, and uncertainty of Valley Forge, he turned to God in prayer. At a time when our nation once again faces division and uncertainty, may we follow Washington's example, kneeling humbly, praying faithfully, and asking God to guide the future of America.
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9: With SRN News, I'm Michael Harrington in Washington. President Trump says Middle East allies have reached the parameters of a deal to end the Iran war and says that he would hold off on ordering any new airstrikes in the five-month-old conflict for now. In a Saturday evening social post, Mr. Trump added the emerging deal would include the immediate opening of the Strait of Hormuz and an end to Iran's nuclear threat. He said that he had agreed to hold off the strikes subject to being able to rapidly make a deal. He says Israel is agreed as well. Officials say the latest victim from a powerful earthquake that struck Japan's southwestern prefecture of Kumamoto last week is an elderly woman who apparently developed heat stroke while taking shelter in a car. The fatality came as concerns of heat-related illness grow in the area that is also suffering extreme temperatures. The magnitude 7.1 quake hit on Tuesday. This is SRN News.
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23: Hi, I'm Mark Finley from Hope Lives 365. The book of Proverbs gives us practical lessons for living. In an age of impurity, it talks about purity. In an age that's a moral cesspool on television and internet, it calls us to purity. In Proverbs 5, we have clear instruction about what happens to those who drift from God's moral ideals. It says that your honor will be given to others, verse 9. It says your years will be given to cruel ones. It says others will be filled with your wealth. It says that your flesh will be consumed in verse 11. What tragedy! Live the life of moral purity, and you will find joy, happiness in me.
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2: Kidnapping is surging again. 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
24: Welcome again to the Voice of the Martyrs Radio. My name is Todd Nettleton, and we are connected across the internet today with our guest. And as I introduce her, I want to give you a little bit of background. I don't normally do this, but we met in sort of a unique way. One of the things that Voice of the Martyrs is requiring of all of our international travelers is a safety and security course. So as an international traveler, I went earlier this year to, they call it field security course. My kids actually nicknamed it kidnap camp. So we went away to kidnap camp, and the training was put on by an organization called Consilium. If you are a longtime VOM radio listener, you know that we had a conversation with Scott Bronner. He is the head of Consilium. So we went to kidnap camp. I survived the carjacking training, and the camp ends with a multiple-hour hostage exercise, which was not very fun. I'll just tell you that. One of our trainers was Becky Graves, and in particular, she led a session that talked about the gift of suffering. And obviously, as an employee at Voice of the Martyrs, my ears perked up, the gift of suffering. And she shared her personal story of being a gospel worker in Haiti amidst danger and turmoil there, the fighting. She also talked about fighting a personal battle with cancer. And I was struck as she was delivering her message by the fact that her talk would have fit very well at a VOM event. And I thought, we need to have Becky on Voice of the Martyrs Radio. So here we are. It's now months down the road. Becky Graves, welcome to Voice of the Martyrs Radio.
2: Thanks, Todd. I'm so glad to be here with you today.
24: And I'm glad you're not holding a gun. So this is...
2: Not this time.
24: Becky, let's talk first about Haiti and about your missionary service there. Kind of just give us some background of how God called you to Haiti, how He kind of planted Haiti in your heart, and some of the things you've been involved in there.
2: I remember a very specific moment in 2010. I was sitting at the stoplight at a large intersection near our home. And I had just come out of a really hard conversation with a friend where she had rebuked me. And I sat there at the light processing some of the things that she had said. And I realized, I don't know how to love people well. And the tears just started to pour. And I remember praying, like, God, I do not know how I am supposed to love people, but will you please show me? And a number of months after that, my husband proposed the idea of our going on a missions trip to Haiti. Now, I was not in the least bit interested in going on a missions trip to Haiti because, I mean, have you read what this U.S. State Department says about Haiti? And my husband wanted us to take our young children. we fought about it. There was like a crescendo of arguing where I said I wasn't going to Haiti. And he said, I will never mention Haiti to you again, as he stormed out the door to work. But the Holy Spirit that day got a hold of my heart. And I really started praying and just asking the Lord, like, show me what this can look like where we can be in agreement. And that's exactly what the Lord did. He opened a door for us to travel with an established organization in Haiti. Their compound was very near the airport. They had been working in Haiti for over 30 years. There was a lot of reassurance about the way that they did things, their protocols. And in the end, I felt comfortable enough to follow my husband's leading in that. And little did any of us know, that 1 week, that short-term missions trip for our family would be a defining moment in my life. I remember towards the end of that week seeing one particular child in a sea of children, and my heart was broken. And I knew that God was calling me to more. And here I am 14 years and 3 months later, with my heart and my passion completely focused on the nation of Haiti and her beautiful people.
24: We're talking this week on Voice of the Martyrs Radio with Becky Graves. She is the executive director of Haiti Awake, and their website is haitiawake.org. You can learn more about them. Becky, you are also a cancer patient, and I say this publicly. I want to let people know you are blogging about this, so you are talking about it publicly too. I'm not sort of asking you to open up and share your deepest medical things with the world that you don't already share, but talk a little bit about your cancer road, because again, when I met you at what we called Kidnap Camp, and you were talking about the gift of suffering, before you took the microphone, you were introduced as, this is Becky, and next week she's going to start chemotherapy. And you had everyone in the room's attention, because now she's going to talk to you about suffering. So kind of give us an update on where you're at and what's going on with the cancer.
2: I was diagnosed in 2019 with a rare form of ovarian cancer that is called granulosa cell tumor, also known as GCT. When I was diagnosed in 2019, I was assured that it was a type of cancer that rarely returns and that I would just go on with my life. However, in the fall of 2023, I had my first recurrence, and then I had another recurrence in 2025. Where I had my third surgery. And then, yes, when I met you earlier this year, I was at the point of starting chemotherapy. I am now exactly 3 months into that process, 3 months today. And tomorrow, I am going to have a CT scan that more likely than not is going to show that the cancer continues to metastasize. And so it does not appear at this time that the chemotherapy has been an effective treatment for me. So I believe that next week we are going to have to regroup my oncology team and look at what my options might be for the future.
24: Wow. So you're in a place of a lot of unknowns.
2: Yes, a lot of unknowns. And cancer and Haiti have both taught me that I have to be comfortable with uncertainty. I had someone ask me just this week, how are you so just at peace with things? And I said, I can't control it. I can't control it. It's in God's hands. I've learned through the years in Haiti, when things feel so out of control, that I have to focus on what is within my control? What can I do in this situation? And what do I just need to give over to the Lord? So many of the things that I learned in Haiti are supporting me on this cancer journey and vice versa. But in 2023, when I recurred, one of the things the Lord put on my heart was that I live in Wilmington, North Carolina. I live 10 minutes away from Wrightsville Beach. arguably one of the most beautiful beaches on the East Coast. Walking at the beach in the morning has been transformative in my life.
5: Wow.
2: And when you ask me how I find joy in suffering, part of that joy is that I get still before God in the morning and I see His majesty on full display in that sunrise. And I recognize that His mercies are new every morning. And I find myself going to the beach in the morning, anticipating the colors of the sunrise, and at the same time anticipating what I'm going to hear from God and what He's going to give me for today. He's going to give me my daily bread. And that anticipation brings joy even on the mornings when I don't feel like going. I have gotten up, I'm so proud to say, chemo has not kept me from my morning beach walks. And so much of that is because I know the joy of fellowshipping with the Lord first thing in the morning. And I cannot change my circumstances, but I can change my perspective. And I look at the ways that God is using my experience for His glory and my good. You know, His glory is what is my good. Although sometimes in our human thinking, we can't understand how something like suffering is for our good. But the things that bring glory to the Father are the things that are ultimately for our good. So seeing God's faithfulness, seeing the opportunities I've had for witness. I had a Buddhist approach me recently who reads my website.
5: Wow.
2: And he said, he's a Buddhist. He's supposed to know all about peace, right? And he said, I am so struck by the peace that I see in your life. And he said, I don't believe as you believe, but I'm in awe. I'm in awe of the way that you interact with God. And I had another woman who doesn't, she's an atheist, share something similar. And it reminded me, I believe it's in 1 Peter, where the scripture tells us that we're supposed to be ready to give an answer for the hope that's in us and that we do it with gentleness and respect. And I have found through this cancer journey, people are open to hearing about my faith in a way that they may not be if, from appearances, my life was quote unquote perfect.
24: Becky mentioned her website. It is fearisnotmyfuture.com. We will give you a link at vomradio.net in the show notes this week. We're talking with Becky Graves. She's the executive director of Haiti Awake. She is also a current cancer patient. And we're talking about joy in suffering. Tell me a little bit more about the work in Haiti. And we recently had David and Elisa Lloyd on VOM Radio talking about the murder of their son and daughter-in-law in Haiti. So our listeners are a little bit familiar that it's not a safe place and there's a lot of chaos. What is your work like in Haiti? And as you think about it now, how dangerous is what you're doing there?
2: Well, I'll start out with saying that I listened to your episodes with the Lloyds and it touched my heart because I've known them for a number of years now. And that those episodes captured so well. Their family, their heart for Haiti, they are a family that I've always admired. And so I'm so thankful that Voice of the Martyrs was able to share their story and share it well. Kidnapping is surging again. We had a lull where it seemed like kidnapping was kind of going away almost, and it's surging again. To this date, kidnapping has not touched our immediate Haiti Awake family. We're trusting the Lord, we're trusting His protection, but we also have to live in the reality that this is where we live and function, and statistically, at any point, someone within our organization could be kidnapped or killed. Day by day, we are trusting the Lord, but living with the understanding that we live in a very broken place. I went to Haiti between chemo treatments in May. I did not want to miss a friend's graduation. And I was in my oncologist's office on a Monday morning, and I said, so I'm going to Haiti as long as you're okay with that, but really I'm going whether you're okay with that or not. And he said, but you've got chemo next week. And I said, oh yes, I'll be back. Don't worry. Unless I get kidnapped. And I say those kind of things frequently, like I'll see you next week unless I get kidnapped. And it makes other people a lot more uncomfortable than it makes me, because I have prayed through this. I have counted the cost. Mm-hmm. I know the risk I am taking, but I do believe that this is what God has called me to. And I often share, just because something bad takes place, that does not mean you were not supposed to be where you were. If God has called you to that place, you are serving where the

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4: We're going to have our matching outfits for Easter on Sunday. It was God's mercy in my life that took me from a very comfortable American existence where I could justify what we were doing because we were giving our tithe at church. We were teaching a Sunday school class. We were checking all the boxes to now knowing him and knowing his people in a completely different way.
5: Becky, as you've shared, next week probably have a meeting with your oncologist. You talk about the future and what's going on. The psalmist prays in Psalm 90, teach us to number our days. As you are walking this particular pathway, what are you learning about numbering your days?
4: I have learned most definitively my days are not a number that I'm subtracting from, but they are a number to which I am adding. Each day that passes is another day of knowing the Lord, knowing other believers, another day of having an opportunity to serve. And the second part of that verse, you know, teaches to number our days so that we may obtain a heart of wisdom. And that's my desire, that as I'm walking through this, that I will be so intentional in the way that I live, that I won't waste these days because they're precious. Time is a commodity that we can't get back. As much as we value money, we have the ability to go out and earn more money. But time, once it's spent, it's gone. I can't get it back. I met up with an old friend on Saturday morning. We had not seen each other in over 30 years and had rarely talked in 30 years.
5: Wow.
4: And the conversation just flowed. And afterward, I thought, what a gift. This individual gave me 3 hours of their time. And those are 3 hours they will never redeem. And yet, that time was so beautifully spent that I think we both walked away encouraged in the Lord, thankful for his goodness and provision, and refreshed, ready to serve.
5: We always like to equip our VOM Radio listeners to pray. And I want you to help us pray for Haiti. And you obviously know what's going on there. And what we say today could be different tomorrow, unfortunately, because things are so chaotic. But how do we pray for Haiti and for God's people there? And then how can we pray for you this week as well?
4: I love to pray scripture, and Philippians chapter 3 is a scripture that I pray for my Haitian brothers and sisters frequently. In verse 1, it says, rejoice in the Lord always. And I pray that the Christians of Haiti will continue to find their joy in the Lord, despite the circumstances of their everyday life. And then in verses 10 and 11, Paul wrote that I may know him and the power of his resurrection. And I pray that verse so frequently over the Christians that I work with in Haiti, that they will know Christ through the suffering. I would do anything to remove the suffering that they're living with day by day. And yet I know from personal experience that their faith continues to grow in ways that I personally will never experience. And so I actually take time every day around 3 o'clock to pray for one individual pastor. And that's one of my prayers for him every day, that he will know Christ and the power of his resurrection. Because when the leadership of Haiti begins to change, then the nation will have an opportunity to move forward.
5: Amen. And how can we pray for you?
4: As I mentioned, I have a CT scan tomorrow. And of course, I know this will air, but I know the Lord is listening. But through it all, that the Lord will continue to enable me to keep my eyes fixed on him.

0: That's been my personal prayer as of late, that come what may, that my eyes will be fixed on him. A friend of mine that I met through the granulosa cell tumor group died 3 days ago. I didn't know it. And she's the first person in our group that I knew well to have passed since I joined the group about 3 years ago. And it was just a reminder that there were so many things in her life that were unfinished. And I didn't realize that her time would so soon be up. But I want to continue to have those opportunities to share Jesus. And the only way that that will happen is if I keep my eyes fixed on him and not my circumstances.
1: Amen. Becky, thank you for sharing so openly. I so appreciate your blog. I so appreciate you being willing to be transparent about, it's not always fun, but the Lord is always there. And appreciate the work that you've done in Haiti. And we will have people praying for Haiti this week, praying for you as well. Again, we will give you links to Haiti Awake and to Becky's blog in the show notes this week at vomradio.net. Becky Graves is the executive director of Haiti Awake. Thank you very much for being our guest this week on Voice of the Martyrs Radio.
0: Thank you for having me.
1: 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I want to encourage you, if you know someone who is battling cancer, and probably all of us, unfortunately, know someone battling cancer, why don't you send them a link to this conversation with Becky? I think it would be a blessing to them, an encouragement. 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When we recorded this interview with Becky, she was in the opening weeks of chemotherapy treatment. Unfortunately, her cancer wasn't slowed down by the chemo, and so they stopped. I asked Becky for an update as we were finalizing this episode, and she is about to start radiation therapy. She's thankful that door is open to her, and I know that also gives you some really specific ways that you can pray for her in the coming weeks. Becky shared on her blog that one of the questions she's been asking is, Father, what does faithfulness look like with the time I have? I'm struck by the thought that all of us have a limited amount of time, whether we're fighting cancer or not. What a great question for every single one of us to ask. What does faithfulness look like with the time that I have? I so appreciate Becky's willingness to share her journey and her desire to be faithful with every single moment. We're going to give you a link to Becky's blog in the show notes this week at vomradio.net. She's also got a devotional book written out of some of her experiences in Haiti, some of her experiences with cancer. That book is going to be out in just a couple of weeks. Again, our website, vomradio.net. And thank you for praying for Becky as she enters into this new treatment process. Next week, we're going to have another opportunity for you to be inspired and for you to pray. Early this month, Pastor Ezra Jin, the leader of Zion Church in China, was released from prison and allowed to leave China and come to the United States. We praise the Lord for his release. But there are still 8 leaders from Zion Church who are being held in Chinese prisons. We're going to meet the wife of one of those pastors next week. Make sure that you're back with us to hear that conversation right here on the Voice of the Martyrs Radio Network.
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6: With SRN News, I'm Michael Harrington in Washington. The president says many East allies have reached the parameters of a deal to end the war in Iran. He says that would hold off ordering any new airstrikes in the five-month-old conflict for now, assuming that a deal is actually going to get done. The president, speaking on social media, says the emerging deal would include immediate, complete, and total opening of the Hormuz Strait and an end to Iran's nuclear threat. He says that Israel has joined in with the U.S. in the commitment to try and complete the agreement with Iran. France's vast wildfire near Bordeaux remains contained but is still burning. The blaze scorched an area four times the size of Paris and forced 250,000 people to evacuate. About 3,000 firefighters are deployed across two fronts, working to extinguish hot spots and secure burned areas. The Gironde region fires burned 420 square kilometers in 10 days. This is SRN News.
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14: Hello, everyone. Welcome to The Grace Message. I'm Andrew Farley. So glad you're joining us this Sunday afternoon. Of course, we are live right now taking your calls, 877-956-9566. That's the number. We got open lines, room for you right now. Again, the Sunday number, 877-956-9566. Maybe you've got a question today about a scripture passage. Perhaps you heard something in church just this morning and you're not sure about it. You want to put it to the test. That is exactly why we're here for you this afternoon. We are live on Sirius XM, all kinds of FM and AM stations, and of course on social media. We're live streaming and we got our mobile app and our website. It doesn't matter how you're listening or watching along with us right now. You can simply give us a call and be a part of today's conversation. We got lots to talk about. I'm excited. I hope you are too. Two lines remaining. Jump in right now and you'll be in the queue. Again, 877-956-9566. Well, I do want to remind you of a big event we have coming. It is the Grace Message Conference, and it's happening in October 23, 24, and 25 of this year, of course. It's just a couple of months away. It's happening in Dallas, Texas. So let me tell you, you're going to love this. It's like a weekend of incredible fellowship where you get to know like-minded believers who are celebrating God's grace to the fullest. You meet friends, you develop friendships, you get an intravenous shot of God's grace at the Grace Message Conference. What I mean by that is, you know, it's nice, to hear 27 minutes as a podcast throughout the week, and sure, a 35-minute sermon, also very encouraging and helpful, but I'm going to tell you, there's nothing like spending 3 days together. 3 days together in a group of believers who are asking all the questions they want to ask and getting that systematic teaching, like starting with the new covenant, then handling the forgiveness issue, then talking about identity in Christ, then talking about law and grace, then talking about the love of God, talking about our union with Jesus, talking about behavior passages, and then getting all those questions answered, though. But what about this verse, and what about that? And I've been dealing with and just having those conversations. See, that's the heart of the Grace Message Conference. I want to invite you to join us October 23, 24, and 25. It's just a couple of months away. You can take advantage of early bird pricing for this. It's a super, super special rate, very low. You're going to love this conference, let me tell you. It's once you get here, by the way, it's like 10 minutes from DFW Airport. It's like 12 minutes from Love Field Airport. So we're smack dab in the middle of the two big airports here. Easy access, easy in and out from Dallas. And there are hotels that you can literally walk from to the conference if you'd like. So not to mention how beautiful is Las Colinas. You could make it a long weekend, spend a little extra time, join us on Sunday for the Grace Church. Lots of people from all over the United States and Canada and beyond are coming in for this special event, so I invite you to join us. You can find out more about the Grace Message Conference this October. 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Again, that's andrewfarley.org. Right there on the homepage, you'll find out what you need to know. All right, well, we are going to start right now in the great state of Colorado, and we'll talk with Mark. Hey, Mark, what you got for us today?
15: Hey, Andrew, how you doing, brother?
14: Good.
15: I asked you this before, but I'd like to ask it again so yeah. I can try to remember.
14: Yeah.
15: How is it that we're no longer sinful?
14: Okay. How is it that we're no longer sinful? And every religious person out there listening cringes at that. No longer sinful. You can't say that, Farley. You can't say that, Mark. How can you say we're no longer sinful? Well, that's because the cringers are imagining that we're talking about performance, and we're not. We're not talking about performance. Of course, Christians still sin. Of course, Christians still commit sins. We all stumble in many ways. We all struggle. We're all growing. We're all learning. Of course, there's that ongoing process of growing and learning in Christ, growing in God's grace. So, yes, we struggle, we stumble, we commit sins, but that's not our identity, and that's not who we are. And so we got to talk about the new birth to understand who we are. I guess I would ask you, if you're born of the Spirit, did the Spirit give birth to a sinner? If you are born again, did God just make you born again all over again as a dirty, rotten sinner, a dirty worm of a person? Or did he make you new at the core? So let's investigate from Scripture. 2 Corinthians 5, verse 17, it says, if anybody is in Christ, he is a new creation. The old things have passed away. Behold, new things have come. So, if you're in Christ, you're new. The old things are gone. How about Ezekiel chapter 36? This was an Old Testament prophecy about what we enjoy. I will give you a new heart, and I will put a new spirit within you. I will remove the heart of stone, and I will give you a heart of flesh, meaning a living heart instead of a dead heart. How about 1 John chapter 3? It says, no one who is born of God practices sin, because God's seed abides in him. He can't go on sinning because he's born of God. Now, at first glance, that might sound like sinless perfection. That might sound like, well, we can never commit a sin. We can never do anything wrong because we're born of God. No, no, no, no. That's not what John is saying, and that's not what we are saying. A deeper look at this passage, we're talking about practice, right? Just like Allen Iverson back in the days of his interview on the NBA, we're talking about practice. We're talking about practice, he kept saying. And they were giving him a hard time about practice. Well, I love that phrase, we're talking about practice, because that's the context of 1 John 3:9. It says, no one who's born of God practices sin. Why? Because we're talking about a new practice. We're not talking about perfect performance, but you have a new tendency. You have a new trend. You have a new trendency. And so we see the importance of understanding this in context. You got a new nature. You got a new heart. You got a new spirit. You are born of God. And when God gives birth to you, he does not give birth to sin. So it is right and just and fair and accurate for you to say, who I am is not sinful. Yes, I commit sins because I'm immature, I'm learning, I'm growing, I'm getting my mind renewed. I'm not just a spirit. I don't float around as a human spirit. No, I got a soul and I got a body. And my mind is in process, getting renewed. New thoughts are coming my way. The Spirit of God is teaching me. Sometimes I say, yes, Lord. Sometimes I reject his counsel. I'm learning. I'm growing. There's a process. So it's not perfect thinking, and it's not perfect performance, but you do have a perfect new nature. Now, I can hear the wheels turning, right? If I've got a perfect new nature at the center of my being, then why do I still sin? Well, again, it's because that's at the core of your being. That is your spiritual nature, your makeup, your desires, your heart. But sometimes you end up doing what you don't really want to do, right? Sometimes you end up tricked. Sometimes you're deceived. Sometimes you're you're tempted and the four, five senses of your body cry out for fulfillment, sexual fulfillment, appetite fulfillment, whatever it is. We got five senses. We got a tempter called sin. We are bound to this world, but we're not of this world. There's a conflict as the power of sin and the world and the enemy try to tempt us and get us off our game. But we, that doesn't change the fact that we are born of God, born of the Spirit, a new heart, a new nature, new desires welling up within us. And we got a new tendency, a new trend, a new trajectory, a new practice. So Romans 6 puts it this way, verse 18, having been freed from sin, you became slaves of righteousness. See, that's about your nature. That's about your heart. You can't get away from righteousness. You're a slave to righteousness. You're harnessed to it. You're bonded and fused to Jesus. You got a righteous new heart, a resurrection heart. Look at you. You are spiritually gorgeous to God. You are the fragrant aroma of Christ. Are you kidding me? We keep thinking we stink. God, I'm so sorry. I stink. I stink at this. He says, you're the fragrant aroma of Christ. That's your nature. That's your heart. Sure, you get frustrated with your performance, but God doesn't. God never has unrealistic expectations. God's never shocked. God already knows your next move. He knows the future. So God is never sitting up there with furrowed brow, all frustrated and disappointed. No, sir. And so we got to realize that even though there's no perfect performance, there is a perfect new heart. And that perfect new heart, think about it like three concentric circles. Three concentric circles. The first one in the center, and then the second circle, and then on the outer rim, what do we have? The third circle. What are they? Spirit, soul, body. All right. What has God changed at salvation? What did he rip out and replace? He took out your heart. He took out your spirit. He took out the core. And that's going to have an effect, a trickle-down effect, if you will, kind of like trickle-down economics. It's going to have a trickle effect in that the new nature and new heart and new desires are going to begin to work themselves out in your life, not overnight. Not on a Tuesday does it all just happen, but over a lifetime, as long as you're on this planet, what has been put in is going to work itself out. Do you have the new nature? Yes. Do you have the new heart? Yes. Do you have the new desires? Yes. Are you now righteous, holy, and blameless? Yes. Do you always think and act that way? No. So that explains it, my friend, because we are spirit, soul, and body. Because our spirit has been replaced, and because we are now growing in Christ, we have this beautiful adventure of learning how to act like who we already are. Do you hear that? Learning how to act like who we already are. Thanks for your call, Mark. Reach out to us again anytime. All right, let's go to talk with another Mark a few states over. We're going all the way over to Ohio to talk with another Mark. Hey, Mark, what you got for us today?
16: Hey, Mark. Andrew, sorry.
14: No problem.
16: I talked to you last week about how to talk to God, how God talk, Holy Spirit communicates with us, and you mentioned something about God wants to use our passions and our desires for His good.
14: Yeah.
16: And I wanted to. And my problem is I don't really have any passions and desires right now. You see, I kind of had a passion and desire at one point in my life, but that was kind of turned out unhealthy for me. And I guess I had to let it go, and I guess I'm struggling right now to find a new one. I guess I'm just struggling with that right now.
14: Okay.
16: I guess I just don't know what to do.
14: Yes, I hear you. Okay, so I think there's been a misunderstanding, and I think this will help you. When I say passions and desires, you're thinking of hobbies and interests. you're thinking of careers and what would be your next passion. Well, maybe I want to be, you know, a gardener or a landscaper, or maybe I want to, you know, learn to do 3D printing, or maybe I, you know, whatever it is. The passions, meaning hobbies, interests. No, that's not what I'm talking about. Last week, when you asked me, how does the Holy Spirit lead us? How does the Holy Spirit communicate with us? How can we recognize the, quote, voice of God in our lives? I said that he would operate through your heart and through your mind, and that he would operate through your passions and desires. Well, I didn't mean, you know, that you got to have some five-year plan with all the new hobbies you're going to take on. I didn't mean that you had to have a career path figured out. And when I said passions and desires, first and foremost, I meant your spiritual passions and desires. Now, isn't it interesting that we just finished talking with another Mark, another caller, about what? About spirit, soul, and body. So, you know, let's put your hobbies and your interests, whether it's basket weaving or basketball, that would be kind of a soul activity. I mean, in essence, you do it with other people. You pass the ball, you shoot the ball. It's definitely a soul and body thing. Any old human can go play basketball. A non-believer can go play basketball on Sunday afternoon. So that's a hobby, that's an interest, that's a soul and body experience, basically. I'm not ruling out God's activity on a base, on a basketball court, but you get my eye, get the drift. It is a soul and body activity primarily, and unbelievers can engage in it. Well, that's nice, but primarily what I'm talking to you about, Mark, is passions and desires that are given to you by God that are primarily spiritual in nature. What I mean by that is God puts the desire to love other people inside of you. God puts the desire to forgive other people when they hurt you deeply. God puts the desire in your heart to be an encourager to those around you. God puts the desire in your heart to express Him to a hurting world. And that comes across as love and joy and peace and patience with people and kindness and gentleness and self-control, all those things, right? And so that's primarily what I meant. Now, this could happen no matter what hobby you choose. This could happen no matter what job you're in. This doesn't depend on a career path that's all mapped out or a list of hobbies you've committed to. So I think you misunderstood me as talking about passions and desires like hobbies and interests, when really I'm talking about the new desires that God put inside of you. So there's, what I'm saying is there's more freedom than you originally imagined. Last week you asked me, how do I hear the voice of God? I tried to explain, and what you heard was, oh my goodness, I better find the right hobby. I better find the right passion. I better find the right career path. I better find all the right decisions. What house, what car, what spouse, what job, what this, what that. And then I'll be hearing God's voice. So you're still stuck. See? You're still stuck in the details of life on the planet, trying to find God's will and find God's purpose. Great news. You're not going to miss it. You're not going to miss God's purpose, because God's purpose in your life is Jesus. God's purpose in your life is for you to be His child, for Him to be your Father, and for Christ Jesus to be expressed through you no matter what you're doing, no matter where you're living, no matter who you're married to, no matter what job or hobby you're interested in. Christ in you is God's will. So I hope that liberates you and frees you up. You do not have to have a five-year plan figured out. You don't have to have a career path mapped. You don't have to have a list of hobbies cemented. You don't have to have any of that to express Jesus in every moment. And that is God's will. And that also is the desire, the passion of your heart. So thanks, Mark, for your question. reach out to us again anytime. Well, you're listening to The Grace Message. We're going to go out to Maryland soon, but before we do, I want to let you know it's a new month, and with a new month comes a whole new resource that that we want to share with you to encourage you in God's grace. And this month, we're giving away something very special to our donors. It's our way of saying thank you for your support. It's called Forgiven Forever. And here's a little bit about it.
17: 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You know, like paying off your car, paying off your mortgage. Are you forgiven daily, even hourly, as you ask God? The great news of the gospel is it is way better than that. It's all about the finished work of Jesus. I'm excited about this new resource. It is called Forgiven Forever. And that's the truth of Hebrews chapter 10. By one sacrifice, you've been made perfect for all time. So make sure to request your copy of Forgiven Forever when you give your gift this month. 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It's our way of encouraging you in the love and grace of God. It's our way of reminding you that you are forgiven forever.
14: Yes, well, I'll tell you what, it is something to celebrate that we're forgiven forever. It's called the finished work of Christ because we don't have to finish it. He already did. And isn't that amazing to rest in the total forgiveness that we have, past, present, and future? And so make sure to request your copy of this new resource. It's called Forgiven Forever. If you've ever doubted your forgiveness, or if you've ever doubted the radical grace of God and you just want to get to know how serious He is about this whole cross thing. Did it really work? Did it work for all your sins? What about tomorrow's sins? What about the sins of next week or even next year? You know, the sins of the future that you haven't even done yet, are they forgiven? Are you sure they'll be forgiven the moment they exist? Well, the answer is a resounding yes, and it's important for every believer to know this. And those who oppose it, those who dig their heels in and say, no way, future sins, no. Well, I ask you, do you believe that you're saved forever? There's no way that you can be saved forever unless you're forgiven forever. There's no way you could ever have security in Christ unless your next sin is already forgiven. If your next sin is in question, there's no security. If tomorrow's failure is in question, you're never safe with God. So, why are we teaching the total forgiveness of the believer, past, present, and future? Number one, because it's biblical. Hebrews 10:14, made perfect for all time. But number two, because it's just common sense. Number one, God, when He makes you forgiven, I mean, He does everything perfectly. God doesn't do anything halfway. You're not halfway forgiven. You're totally forgiven. Number two, it has to be this way. Otherwise, there's no safety and security in Christ, constantly walking on eggshells, hoping that you remember every sin, trying to, you know, tally up every sin with a legal pad, making sure your confessional happens every night. What if you die with unconfessed sin? What if you, well, let me tell you, everybody listening is going to die with unconfessed sin. Every single one of us will die with unconfessed sin. You know why? Because you've sinned millions of times and you don't have a perfect memory. You've already forgotten about hundreds and thousands of sins. You have forgotten that you ever did them. You did confess them. And guess what? Great news. It's not about us and our memory. It is about Jesus and His blood. So if you're interested in this topic, if you're starting to discern the difference between legalistic religion and the finished work of Jesus, grab a copy of Forgiven Forever. You're going to love it. 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That's andrewfarley.org. Again, the series Forgiven Forever. All right, let's go now to Maryland, and we'll talk with Jeff. Hey, Jeff, what's on your heart today, my friend?
18: Good day, Andrew. Since discovering the Grace Message, I have just found it to be so refreshing, enlightening, and educational. And We Are the Fragrant Aroma of God is just so wonderful. So that being said, I think that it is wonderful the way you dissect various translations of the Bible. My question is twofold, if I may.
14: Yeah.
18: I would like for you to expound a bit on the Geneva Bible, but also, if you will, we hear so much about Schofield and the Darby revisions, if you will, or what have you. Would you please educate me specifically on that, this whole minutia that's involved? Because what you just said to me is before you took my call, and thank you for taking the call, just encapsulates everything. And there's just so much fog out there, if that makes sense.
14: Yes, it does. Now, tell me again, there were three of them, Schofield, Darby, and then the first one you mentioned was?
18: Geneva Bible.
14: Geneva, okay. All right, yeah, I can touch on those, all three of them, just a bit here, my friend. Obviously, I've said it many times, I don't want to get bogged down in, basically Bible translations or Bible versions. My view is that, look at us, here we are, we're English speakers, and so what we primarily need is a Bible in English. Why? So we can understand the gospel in English. Why? Because we speak and understand English, and we need the gospel. So the nuances of translation are interesting, but they're not everything. And, you know, I don't think the nuances from one version to another, you know, 9 times out of 10, they'll be fascinating, interesting, at a minimum, but they're not going to be, you know, life transforming usually. So there's lots of great Bibles. That's what I'm saying. And we're really not about pushing one particular version. You know, you look at the Geneva Bible that came out in the 1500s, mid 1500s. What did people like about that? Well, there was early English readability. It was very influential. It was very direct. It was very plain. Now you look at it, I mean, obviously it has a strong Reformation type clarity. And now you look at it, though, it's old fashioned. I mean, it can feel really hard to read now. Why? Because it's not 1550 or 1560 anymore. So it had tons of notes in it, in the margin and all of that, helpful to people at the time. Is it the best thing since sliced bread? No. There's some biases in the notes. I mean, just like every human who's going to write notes in the margin of their Bible, there's going to be a certain perspective that you get from that. There was that Reformation atmosphere at the time. And so that's going to reflect some of those notes. And you got to realize the Reformation is people protesting against Catholicism. And everybody thinks that's wonderful, including me. But don't forget that the moment people are protesting against Catholicism, that doesn't mean everything's all of a sudden correct. It just means there's a revolt. There's a protest. And so what I'm trying to say is they didn't go far enough. I mean, they didn't go far enough in protesting Catholicism. So it's nice that they protested it, and it's nice that there was a Reformation of sorts. But I don't think they went far enough, because when you look at the writings of Martin Luther and others, for example, do you see total forgiveness once for all? No, not really. Do you see a very clear exposition of life under grace instead of a mixture of law and grace? No, not completely. Somewhat, to some degree, and we applaud that. How about identity in Christ? Well, I mean, this is Martin Luther used to drag himself out in the snow in the middle of the night, and his friends would bring him back in. He was beating himself to a bloody pulp out in the yard. I mean, this was a monk who was engaging in self-flagellation. I mean, he was punishing himself. And then he got away from that and started to protest some aspects of Catholicism. Great, bravo for him. But he didn't go far enough. And so, you know, identity in Christ, life under grace, not law, total forgiveness, union with Jesus, where you're not trying to get closer. I would say the Protestant Reformation didn't go far enough. It didn't get near close enough to those ideas. So are the notes in the margin interesting from a historical vantage point? Yes. Are many of those notes correct? Yes. Can we applaud the advances? Yes. But do we stop there and just say, oh, best Bible ever? No, absolutely not. Now, how about the Scofield Bible? I mean, that was much later, of course, early 1900s. What is the Scofield Bible? Well, don't overthink it. It's the King James with some notes in it. So we're basically not talking about the King James at this point. We're talking about what are those notes given to us by Scofield. And, of course, Scofield is giving us his theology. And so if you like, you know, dispensational framework and all of that, you're going to like Scofield. But do I like that? No, I really don't. Why not? Well, because I don't see the Apostle Paul, I don't see Peter, James, and John laying awake nights on the home access channel or the local cable channel with 10,000 charts behind them telling you about 12 dispensations. I don't see Paul talking about that to the Galatians or the Ephesians or the Corinthians. So all of that complex dispensational framework is basically absent from every New Testament letter. So here's a crazy idea. How about we teach what the apostles taught? Why do we need flow charts and diagrams and frameworks called dispensationalism when Paul, Peter, James, John, and Hebrews don't do any of that? How about we teach through the New Testament epistles and teach people the gospel? The other stuff is just distracting. And, you know, not to mention it's not accurate, but it's distracting. Then you have the Darby translation. Now you're hitting home with my family because my wife grew up in the Plymouth Brethren movement. And, you know, the Darby translation and all of the Darby commentaries and all of that. So my father-in-law went away on his honeymoon, and he took a Darby commentary with him on the honeymoon. His wife didn't appreciate that. But you see what I'm saying. I mean, it was built into their family and their tradition. So I do know a bit about Darby. I mean, he's praised. The positives are, look at how he looked at Greek word structure and all of that and did a good job putting it into English phrasing. You know, some downsides, I guess you could say, would be some of it's a bit stiff, and it's not always the easiest read. Yeah, what else do we want to say about that? Well, again, Darby had his own theology, and he offered us some great ideas, but mixed in there are some other ideas. I mean, the result of Darby and the Plymouth Brethren movement, for example, oh, so restrictive and so many hurt feelings and people expelled from the denomination, so to speak. They would never call it a denomination, but that's what it is. It's a movement. People expelled because they were fellowshipping with other believers outside of the church or whatever. You know, some very controlling things. Did we go far enough with these works, with these translations? No. Did we go far enough with the Protestant Reformation? No. Why not? Because the finished work of Christ is powerful and radical and off the charts incredible. And I don't know that any human is ever going to proclaim it perfectly or go far enough in being able to share the heart of God, because we are not God. He is God and we are not. So no perfect Bible, no perfect study Bible, no perfect commentary, interesting movements throughout history. We can appreciate them, but never worship them, never fall at the feet of one translation. So I hope that helps, Jeff. Thanks for the question. It was an interesting one. We haven't talked about those Bibles and those commentators for quite some time. So I'm glad you brought it to the broadcast today. Reach out again anytime. Well, you're listening to The Grace Message, everyone. I'm Andrew Farley. I hope you are enjoying what you're hearing today. But you don't have to just sit back and be a listener. You could be a participant right now simply by calling 877-956-9566. We got open lines, room for you right now. Well, that means that whether you're dealing with your relationship with somebody else, maybe an issue in your marriage or with your kids or in your church, or maybe you're not sure about your relationship with God, or perhaps you saw something on social media or read something in the Bible, you just need a little help. Well, we still got about 20, 25 minutes on the clock, so room for you to join us, about 20 minutes, plenty of room. Go for it. Give us a call right now, 877-956-9566. All right, let's go to Donna Maria in Maryland. Hi, what you got for us this afternoon?
19: Hello, Dr. Farley. How are you?
14: Doing fantastic. How are you?
19: I'm blessed, thank you. My question for you today is, I have a dear, sweet friend that is a homosexual, and she believes in the Lord. She says she's a Christian and loves the Lord.
14: Okay.
19: And she's married to another woman. And okay. She feels that is okay. I would like to know your opinion, please.
14: Oh, well, I mean, that's an easy one. It's not okay. So, you know, when you called into our screener, it said she claims to be a Christian. So I thought your question would be about her salvation, maybe. But as far as whether it's okay, no, there's nothing about it that's okay. I mean, Romans talks about how it's not God's design. We could go very quickly to Romans 1. And, I mean, what do we see in Romans 1? Well, there's not much debate there. I know people try to make it into a debate, but it says that they exchange the natural for the unnatural, and that it's not natural, it's not God's plan, it's not his design. And it's pretty clear right there in Romans 1. Let me just read a little bit about that, because yeah, it just shouldn't be a gray area for Christians today. It's pretty much a slam dunk. And here it is. It says that even though they knew God, they did not honor him as God. Professing to be wise, they became fools. They exchanged the glory of God for a form of corruptible man. They were basically worshiping men and creatures like birds and four-footed animals. It says, therefore, God gave them over in the lusts of their hearts to impurity, so that their bodies would be dishonored among them. For they exchanged the truth of God for a lie, and they worshiped and served the creature rather than the Creator. For this reason, God gave them over to degrading passions. For their women exchanged the natural function for that which is unnatural. And in the same way also, the men abandoned the natural function of the woman and burned in their desire toward one another, men with men, committing indecent acts and receiving in their own persons the due penalty of their error. Now, how do some people try to twist this scripture or reinterpret it or say that it has a different meaning? Well, they say, no, this is primarily about child abuse. They say, oh, no, this is about Greeks or Romans who carried a slave with them, a scribe with them, someone younger who they maybe mistreated or abused sexually, relationally. And so it's not really against homosexuality, it's just against the mistreatment or abuse of a younger person. Well, that is not true. That is not what the passage says. So if we're going to read it, maybe we need to read it slower. Let me read this particular part. The men abandoned the natural function of the woman and burned in their desire toward another man. All right? Does that say a younger man? Does that say a scribe? Does that say a slave? Does that say that it was abusive? No, it doesn't say any of those things. It simply says what a man normally does together with a woman, that was exchanged for a man doing it with a man. And there you have the crux of the issue. So we can all say whatever we want to say about this passage, but I can tell you personally, having studied it many times over the years, and as a linguist, I can't play word games. People say, oh, this word means that. Look, at the word level, at the phrase level, at the sentence level, at the paragraph level, at every level of this passage, Paul is making his meaning clear. And there is not a shred of evidence that this is about a prostitute or a scribe or a slave or child abuse or anything else. All of that is literally invented. And what is being exchanged here is very clear. For thousands of years, men had a natural function with a woman. That has been exchanged for man with man, and likewise women with women. So that's the issue at hand, and God says, it's not my design, and he says, I've got better for you. And so, you know, it's just not an issue of being questionable. It's not questionable. It's not debatable, in my view. Now, you know, you ask about them being a believer. Well, let me say, I can't see their heart. Only God knows their heart. But any Christian can struggle with any sin at any time. So let's not play the game of, oh, if they're, you know, if they're struggling with that, then they can't be saved. Well, nonsense. Nonsense. Any Christian can struggle with anything at any time. And so, you know, I mean, some people struggle with that temptation all their lives. But, you know, spiritually, we got two kinds of people, right? We got saved and lost. So some people are saved, and yet they're struggling with homosexual temptation. Other people are lost, and they're not struggling, really. They're saying, God's good with this. God's fine. Oh, yeah, God's okay with this. No big deal. God blesses this. God loves this. See? So in one case, there's struggle because of a new heart. In the other case, there's no struggle. There's no war inside because the activity fits the nature of that person. The degrading passions fit the darkened mind and heart. And so it's only in Christ that the light comes on. I hope that helps. Great question, Dona Maria. And reach out to us again anytime. Great to hear from you. All right, we're going to grab two calls here. We're going to go to Dallas first and then to Massachusetts. So, Wendy, hang on. We're getting to you right away. Actually, we'll flip that. Poor Wendy's been waiting 4 minutes. So hang on, Stefan. We'll go to Massachusetts first. And Wendy, you're on the air. What you got for us?
20: Yeah. Hey, Dr. Farley. So I love listening to the total forgiveness message. Many, many, many times I have. And my question is, could you go a little deeper today on 1 John 1:9? Because whenever I have this conversation at church about we're totally forgiven and we don't need to ask for forgiveness and we don't need to confess our sin to God, et cetera,
14: yeah.
20: I always, always get back, and you know where I'm going, is, well, 1 John 1:9 commands us, and I've heard you talk many times about the audience for 1 John 1:9 is unbelievers. It's an evangelistic appeal specifically to the Gnostics, and if you read that passage, you'll see all the Gnostic beliefs, like they believe that they don't sin and they believe Jesus wasn't, you know, didn't have a physical body. Mm-hmm. But I don't have the background and the depth to actually have that conversation at church. Like, you go a little deeper on support for that? Thank you.
14: Yeah. Well, here's the great news. First of all, you already hit the key points, so you do have the depth of knowledge. Here's what you're finding. People still disagree with you. And to that I say, so what? I mean, you line up 100 Christians, they're going to have 100 views. And so you have already gone deep. You understand that the Gnostics were denying the reality of sin. They were denying the physicality of Jesus. You already understand what 1 John 1:9 is about. John is writing and he's saying, hey, you guys who say you have no sin, you're crazy. You guys who say you've never sinned, you're nuts. So here's the answer. agree with God. Agree that you're a sinner. Confess your sinfulness. Confess your sins. And what will God do? He'll forgive you and cleanse you of what? Three little letters, A-L-L, all. He will forgive you and cleanse you of all unrighteousness. Not 10 minutes worth, not a day's worth or a week's worth, not since your last confession. Nope. If you will admit you're a sinner, if you will admit your sinfulness, he will

0: Life can be messy, but you don't have to figure it out alone.
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4: Christians that haven't even understood they need to care. They have never asked the question, well, if I'm totally forgiven, then why am I asking for forgiveness all the time? They have never asked that. They've been in Christ 50 years, some of them, and they've never asked, well, I'm totally forgiven, why am I asking for what I've already got? So just know the perfect explanation with the perfect amount of depth. You told me to go deeper. I could go deep, deep, deep. We could talk about this 1,000 hours, then you could repeat everything I'm saying, and they still wouldn't agree with you. You know why? Number one, pride. We want to have something to do with our purification. We want to have something to do with our forgiveness. Number two, they just never heard it, and they need more time to wrestle with it. Number three, they have never seen the problem or stopped to think about it. Am I forgiven or not? That's the question. Now, I got a hilarious question for you. I mean, it's hilarious in one sense. Imagine, 1 John 1:9 is a unique verse. It's one of a kind. It's the only letter in the New Testament that even brings up an if you do this, you will be forgiven of all. It's the only verse of its kind. So imagine John never wrote that. Or how about a realistic situation? The people in Corinth never got that verse. The people in Rome never saw that verse. The people in Thessalonica never read it. The people in Galatia and Ephesus never saw that. So are you telling me that all the Galatians and all the Ephesians and all the Philippians sat around with a bunch of unconfessed, unforgiven sin their whole lives because John never wrote it to them? How absurd, how pathetic, how ridiculous is that? And so if Paul, who wrote the Romans, Galatians, Ephesians, Philippians, Colossians, etc., if he wrote all those thousands and thousands of believers and never once, not one single time, gave them a formula for daily cleansing, then why not? Why not, Paul? Why can't I find the formula so that I can get my sins forgiven today, so I can stay in fellowship today for another 15 minutes? Until my next confession. Come on, Paul, you missed the formula. You left it out. You didn't tell any of the churches. Here's why. Because John is fighting sin deniers. And he's saying that if your life statement, this is verse 8 and verse 10, sandwiched right around verse 9. If you're saying, if you're running around the planet claiming you have no sin and that you've never sinned, then guess what? The truth is not in you. You're not a saved person. You're a Looney Tunes if you think you've never sinned. And that's what they were claiming. And so John says, here's the solution. If we, any one of us, I don't care who you are, if we, any one of us is saying we have no sin and that we've never sinned a day in our lives, how about we agree with God that we do have a sin problem? Because guess what? He has the solution. And it's not a weekly solution. It's not a monthly solution. It's not a year-by-year or confess-by-confess solution. It is a once-for-all solution. If we agree with God about our sin problem, guess what He'll do for us? He will forgive us and cleanse us of all unrighteousness. A-L-L. All. Past, present, and future. Now that jives with Hebrews chapter 10. You know what it says? It says, by one sacrifice, by one offering, He has made us perfect for all time. Not perfectly behaved, but perfectly forgiven. That's what a sacrifice does. The sacrifice of Jesus makes you perfectly forgiven for all time. So, why didn't Paul or Peter or James or all the rest of them, why didn't they run around teaching a formula for daily cleansing? Because Jesus cleansed us once for all. Now somebody's thinking, well, that's just going to make me sin more. No, it's not. You're sinning just fine right now. Look at you. You're sinning just fine right now while you think you're not forgiven. You're sinning just fine right now while you're a little bit scared of God. You're sinning.

0: sinning just fine right now while you think you're dirtying up your soul and all of that. You're sinning just fine. What if you gave this a chance? You know what Jesus says? He says, whoever is forgiven much loves much. What would happen to you if you believed you were forgiven forever? Do you realize that's the truth? You're forgiven once for all. So we're sinning just fine while we're freaked out and scared of God. How about we try His grace for a change? And what you'll discover is, oh my goodness, you're so thankful, you're so grateful, and you start every day, wow, you start every day pure, holy, righteous, blameless, forgiven, cleansed. What's that going to make you do? Go out and sin? Don't kid yourself. You start believing that you're forgiven, cleansed, holy, righteous, and blameless, you're going to act like who you believe you are. And that's exactly what happens in the lives of saints, in the lives of holy people, in the lives of people who are clean and close. 1 John 1:9 is one of a kind for a reason. It was written to sin deniers, not Christians.
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4: During the War for Independence, General George Washington, the man we refer to today as the father of our country, led American troops through military defeat after defeat. And in the bitter winter of 1777, he wrote this somber note to a friend in Philadelphia. Quote, "You might have tracked our army from White Marsh to Valley Forge by the blood on their feet," end of quote. Many soldiers continued to march through the deep snows of Pennsylvania without shoes. Others suffered from disease, hunger, and freezing conditions. Nearly 2,000 of Washington's men died, yet George Washington did not lose faith. Amid the hardship, loss, and uncertainty of Valley Forge, he turned to God in prayer. At a time when our nation once again faces division and uncertainty, may we follow Washington's example, kneeling humbly, praying faithfully, and asking God to guide the future of America.
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11: With SRN News, I'm John Scott. About 5,000 homes evacuated, 600 homes, businesses, and other buildings destroyed. More wildfires that remain uncontained in eastern Washington state. Fires burning more than 8.2 square miles around Spokane, the second largest city in Washington, among dozens across the western U.S. No deaths have yet been reported. Israel has shared serious security concerns with the White House about a proposed disarmament deal with Hamas. An Israeli official believes Hamas is focused on rebuilding its military rather than demilitarizing. The Israeli military will not withdraw from Gaza until Hamas disarms. The latest victim from a powerful earthquake that struck Japan's southwestern prefecture in Kumamoto last week is an elderly woman who had a heat stroke. The death toll is now 36. This is SRN News.
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14: 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As Jesus said in John 17, "Father, that they may be one, just as we are one." Welcome to Good News for the City.
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16: Hello, everyone, again, and welcome to Good News for the City. My name is Brian Bales, and I have the privilege of talking today on this show, the broadcast radio partnership between WAVA Radio and One Heart DC. Today, we're going to enter into part two of our conversation with Pastor Aaron Graham of District Church in Washington, D.C. about his new book, Unshakable Faith, How to Stand Firm in a Culture of Lies. But if you did not have a chance to listen to our conversation last week, I encourage you, once this show is done today, not right now, but once the show is done today, go back to WAVA.com, click on this program, click on the show, and listen to the podcast that's downloadable there. You will get a lot out of what we said there, and it will maybe give a little bit more of insight of what we're going to say today. So we do continue our conversation with Aaron today. His book is about how Christians can develop resilient faith in an age of deconstruction, confusion, and cultural pressure. Welcome back to the show, Aaron. Thanks for coming back.
17: Great to be back with you today, Brian.
16: You know, you mentioned in the last show, you mentioned in the book, and I don't think that anyone who's had a significant relationship with Jesus Christ, and let's just say since COVID time, we'll use the last 6 years, give or take, would be surprised when we say we have seen people who entered into that period whose faith does not in any way, shape, or form now look like what it did then. You mentioned they went from doubt to deconstruction to denial in our last conversation together. You know, that's a little bit of the pattern. Is that the pattern when you think about young Christians, ministry leaders, friends that you've seen? Is that pretty typical, or do you see other things that you've observed, maybe more practical things like church hurt or whatever it may be that introduces those? Talk to us about those today.
17: Yeah, I think that there's definitely spiritual drift that's happening where it's people are not intentional about it, where it just happens slowly over time. And you kind of wake up one day and you realize, wow, I'm in a different place than I was before. I do think that stuff like theological differences came about, you know, through a lot of the culture wars around 2020, where people didn't know how to navigate in the cultural moment around stuff like race and sexuality and politics, and people felt lost and they started getting more discipled by the media than by the Word of God. Mm-hmm. So people were very influenced by that and couldn't navigate it. I do think church hurt. A lot of people have had experiences where they saw scandals or they experienced something in the church. But, you know, I don't even like that term church hurt, because it's like we don't use that around, like, if somebody goes to the hospital, you don't call it hospital hurt. You know, something happens, or in school, something happens. You don't like call it school hurt and like basically write off a whole institution based on the failures of what happened to one or two people. And so what I would hope is that people who have had bad experiences in church, that we would create more healthy spaces for people to process that, to realize that you don't have to write off an entire institution that God says that he will build and the gates of hell will not even prevail over with that. So there's a lot of reasons, culture, theology, spiritual drift, church hurt, all of that contribute to what we're seeing. Is I think it's 40 million people who have left actively attending church over the last 25 years in America. And so now for the first time, more people don't go to church than do go to church. So what's going on behind that? How do we prevent that? That's some of the things that I'm unpacking here in the book.
16: Some of the things that when I mentioned the term church hurt, and I love how you brought that up, how you don't even like the term. And I appreciate that, because I agree with you. I started to use it as shorthand for the interesting way that we think about church and what we think it's supposed to do. And a lot of times, well, they're supposed to be perfect. You know, we understand a hospital, doctors make mistakes. They make honest errors, and hopefully none of us go, well, I'm no longer ever going to see a doctor. You know, we have interactions with maybe law enforcement, or we have interactions with a firefighter. We're still going to call someone if our house is on fire. But about church, I think the enemy definitely comes in lots of times and invites us to go stay away. And when we think about something that you've mentioned in this book, and you mentioned our last time together on the show, spiritual drift, can you talk about the difference? You talk about being anchored, but the honest doubt that happens when people experience something difficult in their life, whether it's inside of the church, whether it's a health issue, whether there's a list of things that can often bring in great questions, and then what you define as spiritual drift.
17: Yeah, there's a big difference between doubt and drift, in the sense of doubt is just the normal part of the human experience. Like, you're having a hard week, you're emotionally overwhelmed, things don't make sense, things in scripture don't make sense. And you're like, gosh, that's the role of the local church, is for us to have community and walk together in the midst of the hills and the valleys of life. And so we want to create space in our life with our kids and our churches where people can ask honest questions. We do a series every summer called This Is My Story, where people share 10-minute testimonies. So I don't preach for 2 weeks, and we hear 3 10-minute testimonies each week of people sharing their biggest question related to their faith, how they wrestled with God in it, and how it actually strengthened their faith. And it's we've done it for 15 years straight. It's one of our most popular series, because other people see themselves in other leaders in the church. And they're like, wow, you can be that vulnerable of the question you wrestled with. And so that's different than drift. In drift, I'm talking about drifting from a Christ-centered biblical faith. So I'm talking about progressive theology, which is reinterpreting the historic teachings of the church and scripture to make it more acceptable to the modern moment that we're in. So there can be theological drift, which is what I'm mostly talking about here, but there can also be drift from being a part of a local church, being a part of a Christ-centered community. You know, people can be like, well, I have my Christian friends, we have brunch on Tuesday or Sunday morning, you know, we have a book club or whatever. And it's like, yeah, but are you being challenged to grow and to learn? Are you part of, you know, a group of people that you wouldn't pick to hang out with? Because that's part of the local church, is that I'm around people that are different than me.
16: Yeah.
17: Generationally, racially, culturally. And the fact that Jesus is Lord in their life too challenges me in some of my assumptions. I talked last Sunday around how the Bible, I was preaching from 2 Timothy 3:16. Of course, the scripture, all scripture is God breathed and is useful, you know, for rebuking, correcting, training in righteousness. And I said, you know, we should put on the front of our Bibles warning, like this book will rebuke you. Like,
16: yeah.
17: It's like, you know, when you buy medication or whatever, you hear an advertisement for, you know, something online, it's like all these side effects, you know, are disclosed up front. It's like that side effect should be disclosed on our Bibles. It also should be on our churches. It's like, hey, you will be challenged here. Like, you will be uncomfortable at times here. Not everything that's said will be what your itching ears want to hear. And I think we're in a moment now where so many Christians are sorting themselves to churches based on preferences, political preferences, other things. And what we're losing is the diversity of the body of Christ, where we're actually challenged to live in different ways.
16: Mm-hmm.
17: One of the things I love about being in this DC area is just there's so many churches and so many people that are committed to living out the truth of God's word. And this is a diverse city. Like, and so I just learned so much from other pastors and churches here in this community. I know that's your heart as well, Brian.
16: There's so much in there that I want to dig into. I'm going to try to keep it to what we're talking about in your book today. But I do want to tie in this comment that you just made to thinking about kids, you know, and developing your kids, especially as they get into college and adulthood. And so I'm going to back up and then go forward. Here's what I'm going to back up to. I feel like we have sorted ourselves, so to speak, through a false dichotomy too often in churches that we're a church of truth or we're a church of love. But when we look at John chapter 1, we say, and we beheld his glory full of both grace, synonymous there for love, and truth. So that we don't necessarily know, and we believe that if you love someone, you don't rebuke them. Or we feel like that, well, because I do love them, all I need to do is wrap the truth around a brick and throw it through the window of their soul. And we don't know how to balance that well. Now we think of students going to college, and maybe they've experienced no rebuke whatsoever, so it allows them to be even more susceptible to cultural lies. Like, oh, well, whatever you believe is whatever you believe. The list can go on. Or maybe all they've heard is rebuke in a way that condemns and shames, but doesn't embrace and love, much like Jesus did with a woman caught in adultery. Yeah. He didn't say what you did was not wrong. He loved her first, and then he said, go and sin no more. It's a unique balance. How can parents make sure that they help their children develop a faith that's going to survive a culture? If it's not already in high school, certainly I've got one in college. I'm not sure how old your eldest are experiencing right now, and then adulthood and beyond.
17: Yeah, I have a 15 and a 17-year-old, so two high schoolers, Elijah and Natalie. Love my kids; they're great, and they're navigating this. How do you maintain a Christian faith in an increasingly secular post-Christian culture, where oftentimes in the classroom, you know, Christian faith, there's opposition to it, even among the administration and leadership? And how do you navigate that? One of the things I'm seeing, just going to this theme of like, how do we live with conviction and compassion, truth and love? Of course, we see this perfectly embodied in Jesus. How do we live this out as parents? How do we live this out individually? I think it's possible to destroy arguments and love people at the same time.
16: I'll give you a hearty amen for your congregation today.
17: I was raised in the seeker sensitive church movement that like the worst thing you could do is challenge somebody. But it's like, you know, it says in Hebrews, I think it's 11 or 12, that the Lord chastises or disciplines those he loves.
16: I'm going through Proverbs this summer, and I'm in Proverbs 12:1 that talks about if you want to be teachable, you love a rebuke. And then the word says, if you don't, you're stupid. It's a pretty strong word, you know, but it's that same thing in Hebrews.
17: Fools in Proverbs are not teachable.
16: Yeah.
17: They're not, you know, there's the wise who are God's covenant people who are always learning. There's the simple or that are kind of like those who could go either way. They could be led astray or, you know, and then there's fools. And so, and it's like, I think God really is calling us what does it look like to be teachable, to be humble, to be able to be a learner? And I think that as parents, we're called to protect our kids from evil, but we're not necessarily called to protect our kids from suffering. Mm-hmm. And because suffering produces character, and character perseverance, and perseverance hope. Character is what's going to allow them to persevere through the hard times in life. But I think we've got this idea that's like, oh, our kids can't go through anything hard, or we can't say anything hard to our kids. And it's like, no, but I think what we're doing is we're watering down the truth at times. And I think that one of the things that I've learned that kind of unpack a little bit more in this book is that love, oftentimes we take a secular version of love. And the secular version of love means that you just are like inclusive. You don't say anything hard. And it's like, the secular definition of love is just like, you know, anything goes, choose your own adventure. I don't want to speak up because that wouldn't be loving. Mm-hmm. And it's, you know, love in scripture is defined by sacrifice. It's God sent his one and only son into this world and died on a cross. Like love is unselfish. It's wanting to put the other person first. It's putting God first. And so what will happen is that people who are more progressive theologically will take a secular version of love and inclusion, make that the most dominant value of all of scripture, and then eliminate anything else in scripture, like human depravity or the atonement of Christ or the return of Christ, that seems to threaten that. And so we need to be able to lean into some of these hard things. And I think we can do it in love. I actually just wrote a recent e-course. It's free. If you go on my website, you can find it, but it's just called about it's called Difficult Conversations. And it's about how to have conversations around hot button issues with other Christians. Because this comes up all the time.
16: It's all the time.
17: Alienate my friendships or my family friendships. But yeah, I don't want to just like step back and act like there's no differences. How do we do that? How do we maintain relationship among difference, but not actually water down the word in the process? That's something I think all of us live with on a daily basis.
16: We're talking here again in part two of a two-part conversation with Aaron Graham. He is the lead and founding pastor of District Church in Washington, D.C., districtchurch.org, or you can get that resource he just mentioned at his personal website, aarongrahamdc.com. That's Aaron with two A's. Aaron, you just mentioned a secular version of love, and you highlighted this truth that oftentimes we use same words but mean different things. An analogy I've used for years with my congregation, I've used it on the radio from time to time, that when I say clean, I mean organized. When my wife says clean, she means sanitize. But without that behind the definition, we think we're talking the same thing. Love is a great example. Another great example of one of those words that becomes, if we're just honest, I know you know this, I've experienced a hot button issue, even inside of the church, is when all of a sudden someone talks about this idea of justice. And some people have a particular form in their mind, the organized. Some people may have the sanitized, and they don't meet. It's really important to determine between what the Bible says about justice and what ideological justice is. You make that important distinction. Explain the difference.
17: Yeah, absolutely. I'm on a mission to take this word justice back because it's a biblical term. It's actually used throughout scripture. It's a term that's been hijacked by the left and it's been dismissed by the right. And I think that we have to understand what it meant by biblical justice. I think Jesus defined it well for us in the Lord's Prayer when he taught us to pray, "Your kingdom come, your will be done on earth as it is in heaven." And so to do justice, we have to first say, God, what's on your heart? What does it look like in heaven? And how do we help reflect that here on earth? How do we help make this earth and this earth that you created and people, how do we treat them with mm-hmm. dignity, respect, and give people equal opportunity in that? I think what happens in the absence of the church defining justice, it gets defined politically and in our culture in secular ways that are non-sacrificial. Mm-hmm. So we think we can change the world with our spare change and our spare time. We believe the lie that I can just do short-term help and then I can move on to my regularly scheduled life. And it's like, no, justice in the Bible, you know, biblical justice is costly. There's a sacrificial aspect to it. And it really comes down to, like, do I have relationships with people who are less fortunate than me? Am I caring for them? Am I loving them? Jesus talks about that in Matthew 25, whatever you did for the least of these, for the prisoner, for the stranger, for the person who's hungry or thirsty. He says, whatever you did for the least of these, you did for me. And so I'm really on a mission to help the church engage directly with the needs of our community. There's a lot of needs here. There's a lot of needs in Washington, D.C. We could go through a long list of those things that I know your church and our church work on. And so what happens, though, is we get discipled by politics, by the media and other things, and we abdicate that term. So I know it's a little controversial to even bring up that term, but I think it's a biblical term. I think if we do a word study on it, we'll begin to discern better what God's heart is for that.
16: Well, you make the point in your book, and certainly we talked about it in our last conversation together last week, that the role of Scripture is to help us actually discern truth from God's perspective, not from cultural perspective. I was reading an article recently by the late Kim Keller, who was talking about justice, and he commented that one of the reasons people would often develop an opinion about him was inaccurate was around this term justice, and they immediately would make it, in our language here, he said a little bit differently in the article, a political discussion. So it seemed like justice was him calling for higher taxes. Justice was him calling to take out of your pocket. And none of those, per se, was his conversation whatsoever. But you bring this great point up again. Where there is a vacuum unfilled by Scripture, culture will fill it. We don't have to go and seek it out. It just happens in that way. And I know that, there's so many things I would love to talk to you about more about. I just want to, in our last 5 minutes or so together, talk about how you end the book. Because again, I deeply encourage people to go buy Unshakable Faith, How to Stand Firm in a Culture of Lies, wherever you get your books. You end it with a call for revival. Boy, that word's out there a lot in our culture, at least in the Christian cultural world. For you, as you understand it scripturally and what God has laid in your heart, what would genuine revival actually look like?
17: Yeah, you know, these seven lies that I go through in the book are really things that chip away at the core spiritual practices that the church has practiced for 2,000 years, things like true worship, living in deep community, boldly telling your story, engaging in the Bible regularly, doing the work of justice. And so I go through each of those. And what I think is happening, and my desire is what I see in this next generation, is that there is a hunger and a desire to see God move in ways that are beyond our own ability, our own, what we can understand or do in our own strength. And I see this among the next generation, among our youth, college students. DC, one in six people that live in DC are university students. Only wow. Boston, higher percentage. In Boston, it's one in four are university students. And you can't look at the history of revival and spiritual awakening and movements and not see students being at the very heart of it. And so I've just been so excited to see how young people are engaging in this conversation, are leaning in. And, you know, when you study the history of revivals, you'll see that in order for a revival to last, because sometimes people say, like, hey, we're having a revival service tonight. And it's like, well, I don't think it gets called a revival ultimately unless it sustains itself over a long period of time. It's got to be more than an event,
16: right?
17: Or, you know, what happens honestly in just one church. But revivals that last bring breakthrough in three areas: word, deed, and power. So the word of God comes alive, and so people begin to crave Scripture and faithful preaching. Deed, the gospel becomes tangible. We were just talking about that. We live out sacrificial acts of justice and mercy. And then power, the Spirit shows up and we witness miracles. And we see, like, so many people, so many lives transformed. Like, you can see in a church or in several churches, more people come to faith on one Sunday than came to faith in the last, you know, 3 years combined. And so you just begin to see And usually a revival will start in one of those three areas, you know, word, deed, or power. But in order to last, it has to actually embrace all three of those. Mm-hmm. And we see that in U.S. history. The Great Awakenings led to things like the abolition of slavery and other things. And so I'm excited just to see what God is doing in this next generation. I think there is a real hunger and longing for revival. And so in the midst of the discouragement of all these people drifting, you know, I still think that there are the seeds of revival beneath the surface right now, and they're waiting for us to water them. And one plants, one waters, but God gives the increase. So that's my heart and prayer, that God would give the increase in these days.
16: And so, folks, if you're listening today, and we've been talking again, not just this week, but also last week with Pastor Aaron Graham of District Church, author of Unshakable Faith, How to Stand Firm in a Culture of Lies. I don't want to let him go, just in case you happen to be in the Washington metro area and you're like, boy, he's convicted me of the words, I need to get back into community. Tell us quickly in 30 seconds or so about District Church, districtchurch.org, how someone may connect if they want.
17: Yeah, so we're located in Columbia Heights in Northwest D.C., directly 2 miles north of the White House on 16th Street. We met in a high school for 15 years, and we're finishing a renovation on a historic cathedral on 16th and Columbia. But yeah, join us. We have two services, 9 or 11 a.m. on Sunday, or you can live stream the service on YouTube. Mm-hmm. Love to have you come check us out.
16: Now, I know when people are listening to this may not be exactly when the This Is My Story that you just mentioned. When is that scheduled?
17: That's going to be at the end of August, so the 24th and the 31st of August.
16: So if you happen to be catching this live on the radio, it is live on the radio before then. And if you catch it on podcast, it'd be a great place to go check out District Church a little bit, get a chance about what God's doing through them, but more importantly, what God's doing for himself and his glory through his people. Aaron, as always, I enjoyed our conversation.
17: Thanks, Brian.
16: Folks, one last time, there's been Aaron Graham over the last 2 weeks, pastor of District Church in Washington, D.C., districtchurch.org, and of course, author of the book we've been discussing, Unshakable Faith, How to Stand Firm in a Culture of Lies. You can get that anywhere you get books. You can also go to his website, aarongrahamdc.com, A-A-R-O-N is how you spell his first name. And of course, if you ever want to get a hold of me, I would love to talk to you as well. 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Until next time, my friends, go in the power of Jesus Christ in your life, remembering that he is right there with you and he will never leave you nor forsake you. And it is the gospel that makes the way.
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11: With SRN News, I'm John Scott. About 5,000 homes evacuated, 600 homes, businesses, and other buildings destroyed. More wildfires that remain uncontained in eastern Washington state. Fires burning more than 8.2 square miles around Spokane, the second largest city in Washington, among dozens across the western U.S. No deaths have yet been reported. Israel has shared serious security concerns with the White House about a proposed disarmament deal with Hamas. An Israeli official believes Hamas is focused on rebuilding its military rather than demilitarizing. The Israeli military will not withdraw from Gaza until Hamas disarms. The latest victim from a powerful earthquake that struck Japan's southwestern prefecture in Kumamoto last week is an elderly woman who had a heat stroke. The death toll is now 36. This is SRN News.
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23: Hello there, and thanks for tuning into this week's show. 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And I want you to check them out when you have a chance because they really have some great products to improve your health and the health of your family. Okay, on today's show, we're talking about vitamin D, sometimes referred to as the sunshine vitamin, but folks, here's the problem. Many of us aren't getting enough sunshine lately between slathering on those powerful sunscreens and spending more time indoors, and what it really comes down to is this vitamin D deficiency that's out there is causing an avalanche of health problems for 70% of our population, ranging from pain, loss of balance, muscle weakness, depression, increased blood pressure, arthritis, memory loss, and even a compromised immune system. And I have Dr. Michael Pincus with me today to talk about the most effective way to get vitamin D. Dr. Pincus, it's good to talk to you again.
24: Chris, it's great to be back. Thank you.
23: You know, many of you know that Dr. Pincus is a nationally recognized authority on natural and alternative health. He's a successful chiropractor. He's worked with top Hollywood celebrities, professional and Olympic athletes, and he continues to be very involved in some of today's top health concerns. And let's kind of start at the top, Dr. Pincus, and talk a little bit about what are some of the warning signs that you may be deficient in vitamin D?
24: Okay, well, part of it is how you feel. And one of the things, Chris, is being tired for no apparent reason.
23: Okay.
24: But on the reverse side of that, I've seen that a lack of vitamin D affects your sleep. Okay, another big sign is that your bones ache. Now, there's a lot of people listening who've been diagnosed with osteoporosis, which is a thinning of the bone.
23: Mm-hmm.
24: But again, a vitamin D deficiency. A big one is muscle weakness. So you try to get up from a couch, you get in and out of a car, and you're finding it more and more difficult. And that's leading to the high prevalence of people falling and injuring themselves.
23: Ah, okay. All right.
24: Which is a huge problem.
23: Right, exactly.
24: Another one is you tend to get more colds, especially upper respiratory problems.
23: Okay.
24: Problems with blood pressure, cardiovascular problems, digestive problems, constipation, bloating, gas.
23: Mm-hmm.
24: Mm-hmm. It's very, very common. And if you're a diabetic, there's all kinds of data about being deficient in vitamin D, and the list goes on and on. It's a huge problem.
0: What does vitamin D actually do in the body? What is it used for?
24: Well, when we use the word vitamin, it's actually kind of a misnomer because vitamin D is actually a hormone.
0: Okay.
24: And this regulates thousands of genes in the body. Everything from pain, blood sugar, immune system, blood pressure, bone strength. Plus, vitamin D has been linked to maintaining colon health, breast, prostate, and ovarian health. But I'll tell you what, the way we're taking vitamin D is all wrong. It's all messed up.
0: Well, why do you say that? Why is it messed up?
24: Well, first of all, you go to your doctor and they say, yeah, I'm going to put you on a vitamin D supplement, and it's like 400 international units, which is totally worthless. Or God forbid, if you're listening right now and you're taking a multivitamin and you think you're covered, that's why you're on 6 or 8 or 10 different prescription drugs. I'll tell you that right now. Because your body is not getting enough D. The other thing is that vitamin D is an oil. You don't absorb oils in your body. They're very difficult to digest.
0: Okay.
24: So I've come up with my own vitamin D, which I call Dr. Pincus's vitamin D3 formula.
0: So, Dr. Pincus, what makes your fast melt vitamin D formula so unique?
24: Well, Chris, first of all, I put 5,000 units of vitamin D3 per serving in each tablet so you can actually feel the difference. I wanted to give you enough dosage so it really goes to work. Second, I use the right type of vitamin D in my formula, which is superior and readily available so your body can digest it, and this is known as vitamin D3. And third, my formula is a fast melt tablet that's available for immediate absorption.
0: You know, you mentioned that vitamin D is an oil. So how were you able to make your formula into a fast melt?
24: Well, good question, Chris. Here's what I've done. I've worked with an advanced team of scientists, and these guys, they know their stuff, and they're using this technology to convert vitamin D, which is an oil, into a dry powder. And once they do that, they put it in this fast dissolving melt for immediate absorption and quick results that you can feel.
0: What's some of the feedback that you're getting, Dr. Pincus, from people that are taking your fast melt D3?
24: Well, I'm getting tons of feedback. You know, I've got people that email me. Here's an email from Betty, and she writes, I was diagnosed with a severe vitamin D deficiency, and she said she tried many other vitamin supplements.
0: Okay.
24: And then she discovered my D3, and she said she went back to her doctor, had her blood test, and her blood test went back into a normal range just within weeks.
0: Wow. 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And remember, folks, you have absolutely nothing to lose here because Dr. Pincus's vitamin D3 formula is guaranteed to be safe and effective or your money back. And when you do call and order, you will not be automatically enrolled in one of those monthly subscription programs. This is a one-time order. So the number to call is 1-800-467-0298. And I'll give it to you again. Ready? It's 1-800-467-0298. All right. For those of you just joining us, I have Dr. Michael Pincus on the line with us today. We've been talking about Dr. Pincus's fast melt vitamin D3 formula, and this vitamin D deficiency is really an epidemic now, causing all kinds of health concerns. But the issue is, even if you're trying to get vitamin D back in your body, you're most likely taking the wrong type or the wrong form of vitamin D the wrong way, maybe not even getting enough of it. And Dr. Pincus, why don't we start here by talking about, you know, why is this deficiency such an epidemic, despite all of the awareness and the products that you see on the store shelves containing vitamin D?
24: Well, yeah, that's a good point. 70% of us in this country are deficient in vitamin D. The fact is that your body needs vitamin D. This is a hormone that should be there, and it's not there. And the statistics show that back in the 70s when we started getting cable networks and, of course, with the Internet, we're not going outside, and most of us get no vitamin D from the sun.
0: What makes your Fast Melt D3 formula a much better choice?
24: Well, Chris, first of all, I put 5,000 units of vitamin D3 per serving in each tablet so you can actually feel the difference. Second, I use the right type of vitamin D in my formula. And third, I've worked with an advanced team of scientists, and they're using this technology to put it in this fast dissolving melt for immediate absorption and quick results that you can feel.
0: Now, is your Fast Melt vitamin D3 formula manufactured here in the U.S., Dr. Pincus?
24: Yeah, absolutely. My formula is manufactured right here in the USA, Chris. In fact, we have a facility that is a cGMP certified lab, which means current good manufacturing practices. And this is an FDA mandated set of rules that we follow. As a matter of fact, just recently the FDA came in and did an inspection, and they said, hey guys, keep up the good work.
0: Now, you mentioned earlier that there's a strong connection between vitamin D and diabetes. Talk a little bit about how your Fast Melt D3 formula could help folks that are dealing with diabetes or even at risk of getting diabetes.
24: Well, yeah, diabetes is a huge problem. And in type 2 diabetics, what we find is that there's plenty of insulin in the body, but the insulin is not recognized by the cells. And so what vitamin D3 does is it takes that problem and it seems to fix it. Now, they've studied vitamin D3 and it's improved this insulin signature by 60%. And just to give you a comparison, the most popular diabetic drug improves at 13%.
0: Wow. Now, let me ask you this, Dr. Pincus. How can your Fast Melt D3 formula help boost your immune system?
24: Vitamin D is responsible for 200 different chemicals that your immune cells produce to fight off bacteria and viruses. Listen, if you're someone that's susceptible to having any type of cold, flu, I would start right now taking one of my vitamin D3 melts every day. And one of the nice things about this is that besides your immune system being better, you'll find your energy better, you'll find less pain, less arthritic type pain, more mobility, flexibility, better muscle strength. And if you're someone who's concerned about falling, you'll have better balance and a better sense of walking, which is so important, is it?
0: So, and how do you take it, Dr. Pincus?
24: You can take it in the morning. You can take it at night. You don't need water, and you put it in your mouth, and, you know, maybe count to 30, it's gone.
0: Wow. And maybe you can share again for those that may have just joined us some of the responses that you get from people that have been taking your formula, and what kind of results have they seen?
24: Let me tell you my own story. So over the summer, I didn't take as much of my D3. I was actually traveling, and I ran out of it. So what happened to me is, you know, I'm basically pain-free, but all of a sudden I started having pain in my hand. I go, what is this? This is weird. But then I realized that I had run out of my D3 formula, and I went off of it for several weeks. And the minute I started going on it, it took about 7, maybe 8 days, the pain went away.
0: Wow.
24: Crazy, isn't it?
0: That's how you know something's working, right? If you stop and the health issues come back, well, there's your answer.
24: That's the best test that anyone can listen to, especially if you're on the fence. you're going, well, I wonder if this is really for me. And what I would do, Chris, is next time you give out the number to have people order, is go ahead and order it. I know you mentioned it's a risk-free offer, and go ahead and try it yourself and stay on it for 5-6 weeks. And then if you still doubt it, then go off of it and see if anything gets worse.
0: And again, folks, I want to take a moment here to let you listeners know that if you want to try Dr. Pincus's vitamin D3 formula, there's a special toll-free number for you to call. 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And when you do call and order, you'll not be enrolled in any of those monthly subscription programs. This is a one-time order, folks. So the number to call is 1-800-467-0298. And I'll give it to you again. It's 1-800-467-0298. So what do you think, folks? Are you one of the 70% of people listening most likely taking the wrong type of vitamin D supplement? Joining us today is our good friend Dr. Michael Pincus, and we've been talking about his fast melt vitamin D3 formula. And Dr. Pincus, what you're saying is that most of us are deficient in vitamin D. And because of that deficiency, it's causing health issues like pain, muscle weakness, immune problems, and that most vitamin D supplements are not the best form. And more importantly, it's not the right amount of vitamin D to really make an impact. Is that what you're saying?
24: Yes, it's exactly what I'm saying, Chris. It's a multifaceted problem where, one, we're not getting enough vitamin D3 in our system.
0: Mm-hmm.
24: Vitamin D3 is responsible for activating 2,000 different genes in the body, controlling everything from diabetes to hormone production to muscle strength, heart beating correctly, digestion, immune system. It's a really long list, and honestly, it surprised me because in medical school, we learned that vitamin D was necessary for the bones. We get enough being outside and in our milk, and end of story.
0: Right.
24: And for the first 20-some years of my practice, I never prescribed vitamin D. I just didn't think it was necessary. And then in the early 2000s, the studies started coming out, and now there's over 2,300 studies that just show that vitamin D is absolutely necessary. It's not just a good idea. It's absolutely necessary. It's a hormone that should be in the body, and it's not there.
0: Can you share some of that research, Dr. Pincus? And more importantly, what's the conclusion of the research related to vitamin D?
24: Well, one of the biggest studies ever on vitamin D were from the U.S. Navy.
0: Okay.
24: So I think it was like 145,000 men and women were studied, and they found that the number one non-combat reason that people died in the Navy was due to melanoma.
0: So skin cancer.
24: So I'm reading this study, you know, I kind of paused right there, and I went, yeah, it makes sense. You know, people are out on the decks of ships in the equator and all over the world, and they're getting the harmful UV sun rays, and they're developing skin cancer. But then I read on, and it said most of the victims were office workers, like clerks and people in hangers and inside. And I went, oh, my God.
0: Mm.
24: So it was a link going back to vitamin D deficiency in the body.
0: What about muscle and bone strength? Can your D3 formula help with that?
24: Yeah, it's critical. Like if you're someone that's over 50, especially, you're seeing a progression of the core muscles in your body starting to slow down. First, it's kind of a clumsiness that people kind of feel like they're getting clumsy physically. And then it's a lack of flexibility that you start to stiffen up. And you feel it at night, especially if you're in bed, rolling from side to side. You wake up with your knees hurting, your legs are restless, your shoulders hurt. That's that stiffness setting in that's associated with the lack of this vitamin D3 in my formula. So if you're someone listening right now and you're having a lot of joint pain, bone pain, muscle pain, fibromyalgia, I would say start on my formula like immediately and start taking one or two of my vitamin D3s a day for the first week or two to get your doses up quickly.
0: So let me ask you about these gummy vitamins. Does that work? Can you put enough vitamin D into a little gummy bear, and is that the best way to get it in your body?
24: No, of course not, Chris. You know, they'll go to any type of lengths to try to market things that seem

0: Life can be messy, but you don't have to figure it out alone.
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4: 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And when you do call and order, you're not going to be enrolled in one of those automatic monthly subscription programs. This is a one-time order. So I encourage you, the number to call is 1-800-467-0298. And I'll give that to you again. It's 1-800-467-0298. So how about it, folks? I mean, what it really comes down to here is we're not getting the right form or enough vitamin D delivered the right way, which is why we have so many of these health concerns that you probably can't put your finger on. And Dr. Pincus, I want to start just recapping here that there are a couple different forms of vitamin D, and maybe explain why the typical form that you would find in most off-the-shelf D formulas is different from what you've put together here.
5: Well, there's vitamin D2 and there's vitamin D3. And D2 is the type of vitamin D that has to be activated by your body, so it has to be converted into vitamin D3. Vitamin D3 is the activated form, so it's ready to go to work. Now, the vitamin D3 that I use in my formula, I think it's the best because I've seen the best results with myself, and my family, with my patients. Plus, I've worked with the lab where the people in the lab have taken this, and they test their blood every day to see how the D is going, and it's going up and out through the roof where it should be.
4: Wow. So, Dr. Pincus, I mean, who should consider taking your fast melt vitamin D formula?
5: Well, I would definitely start with kids for development and immunity. Obviously, young adults in their 20s need vitamin D to keep their immune system strong.
4: Mm-hmm.
5: Then men and women in their 30s, you're talking about heart health, immunity, cardiovascular problems start to turn on. But it's also the child-rearing years, and vitamin D for pregnant women is very, very important.
4: Mm-hmm.
5: People in their 40s, that's when, you know, you start feeling more of those aches and pains like you've never felt before. You think you're getting older. And again, it's important for your hormones and to keep yourself physically active. And of course, when you're in your 50s, you start feeling stiffer. You can't golf. You can't play tennis. You know, you start becoming aware of your body not functioning.
4: Mm-hmm.
5: And then people over 60, I just wish that every senior citizen would go on this formula. Imagine living in your senior years where you have confidence in your balance and you're able to have the energy to get things done and mental clarity. You know, this is more and more important as we go along because people are living longer, but the quality of life is not great.
4: You know, is it ever too late, Dr. Pincus, such that your fast melt D3 formula wouldn't be a worthwhile investment?
5: If you can see the breath on the mirror in the morning, then you know that you're a candidate for this. Because a lot of the things that people suffer from, they're suffering

0: from a lack of this vitamin in their body. So it's never too late to try something like this. And the sooner you can get on my formula, the better odds you're going to have of having a really healthy, high energy, high mobility life from here on out.
1: Yeah, well, it makes a lot of sense. And Dr. Pincus, what can someone expect when they start taking your Fast Melt D3 formula?
0: Well, you're going to notice within the first several days that something's changing in your body, because this kickstarts so many different cycles in your body that you'll start having less pain, having more energy, and having better mental clarity, better sleep. Your moods can be affected by this. Vitamin D3 is necessary to get these things running.
1: Well, Dr. Pincus, unfortunately, we only have a few minutes left. Anything else you want to share with our audience here in our final minutes?
0: For those of you listening, we've covered a lot of ground. Working with the body is tricky, as you know. And we're talking to your listeners of your show. You know, they're of all walks of life with all various conditions. And so I'm trying to give some good health advice here, Chris. The point is get yourself out of it. Get yourself on this formula and see for yourself. It's not against the law for you to try something to see if it works.
1: That's an, it's an interesting way to put it.
0: That's all we're doing. We're talking about nutrition. We're not talking about rocket science here.
1: Right,
0: but
1: right.
0: But there's a lot of science behind what I'm talking about. The key is to get on this formula and give it a month or two. Every day, take one of these things. And start to see improvements in your pain, your blood pressure, your blood sugar, your energy, your sleep habits. This is my appeal to your listeners to get on this formula and try it for themselves.
1: Well, Dr. Pincus, again, thank you for taking time to be with us today.
0: Thank you, Chris.
1: All right, folks. 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

0: With everything that's happening in the world right now, it's easy to feel stuck, like the promises of God are just out of our reach. But what if the reason we haven't stepped into them isn't what the world is going through, but it's us? Hello and welcome to Discovering the Jewish Jesus. I'm your host, Dustin Roberts, and today Rabbi Schneider wants to help us readjust our focus and take the next step forward into breakthrough. Let's get started now with our message titled, The Secret of Outflow. Here's Rabbi Schneider.
1: God bless you and shalom, beloved ones. We're looking today at the mystery of outflow. Now, before I get into it, I want to take just a few steps back and set the context today. A mystery is something that has been previously concealed, but now in King Jesus, it's been revealed to us. Many things that you may know as a believer that you take for granted, you actually know them because the Spirit has given you revelation. And the things that you may know as a deep spirit-filled believer, beloved, have come to you supernaturally by revelation. And what you take for granted, people that don't have the revelation that you have, they cannot perceive what you're able to perceive. Jesus said to Peter, "Who do you say that I am? Thou art the Messiah, the Son of the living God." And Jesus said to him, "Blessed art thou, Simon, son of John, for flesh and blood has not revealed this to you, but my Father who is in heaven." You see, Peter had revelation, a mystery had been revealed to him that people on the outside could not see. The Bible says he came to his own, speaking of Jesus. He came to his own, but his own received him not. And that even though he created the world that he created did not recognize him. And so you and I need to understand that if we are truly moving forward in the kingdom and in the realm of the Spirit and eternal life, we're doing it because Jesus is revealing mysteries to us by the Spirit. We looked at what I called the mystery of receiving. It all begins by having a posture of dependency and receiving. Because unless we're in a posture of looking to Jesus as our source, not only for salvation, but hour by hour, minute by minute, every day, we're communicating to Jesus. That's why the Bible tells us to pray ceaselessly. That's why Jesus said, abide in him. This is why Paul said, don't try to perfect with your own flesh that which can only be done in the Spirit. Unless we develop a posture and a walk in life of depending on him, clinging to him, looking to him to constantly be the one that we're receiving from, unless we have that type of posture in our heart, we're not going to walk in the fullness. Because power comes out of dependency. In other words, this is why Paul said, when I'm weak, I'm strong. Because when we're weak, we depend on Jesus. This is why we fast, because fasting puts us in a position of voluntarily making ourselves weak. And in placing ourselves in that position of voluntarily weakness in the flesh, we have to depend on the Spirit to carry us. And as we do so, we get empowered for breakthrough in Jesus' name. These are critical truths. These are the foundations of entering and get it now to power in King Jesus. And breakthrough begins with having an attitude of receiving. Today, I want to break forth and I want to balance out the posture of receiving with having an attitude of outflow or breakthrough. You see, I've discovered in my life, and I was guilty of this myself for years, my posture was, I'm just going to wait for God to do something because God is sovereign. And I had this kind of passive attitude. I believed in God, but I had this attitude because of my understanding of the sovereignty of God that when something's supposed to happen, it's just going to happen because God's going to make it happen. And I had this attitude of being passive in my spiritual life in the sense that I was just waiting for God to show up. Waiting for God to do a miracle, waiting for God to move the pieces of the puzzle. And there's absolutely a portion of our faith that does involve waiting on God. But you know what? Too many of us don't understand that there's a paradox here, because not only do we wait on God, but we also stretch forth our staff like Moses did over the Red Sea. And when he did, the sea parted. There's also something, beloved, that we must do. It's called outflow, to generate a miracle, to generate breakthrough, and to change the spiritual atmosphere that surrounds our life. And if we're just waiting all the time for God to do something without understanding the power that we have and the role that we need to play in making something happen, if we don't understand that we need to do something to enter into our promised land, we're going to be waiting, beloved ones, a long, long time. You think about the woman that was bleeding. She had the hemorrhage for years. And she said to herself, if I just reach out and touch him, if I can just lay a hold of his garment, I'll be healed. And when she pressed through, when she exercised her faith, when she propelled herself forward and took action and touched him, Jesus turned around and said, "Who touched me? For I felt the power go out from me." It was her faith, beloved, that released the miracle. It was her action to reach out and get a hold of him that released the power of Jesus into her. And Jesus, when she identified herself, when Jesus said, "Who touched me?" When she finally identified herself, Jesus said to her, "Woman, your faith has made you well." In other words, it was her faith that brought about the miracle. And so in my own life, God has brought me into a transition where I began to understand it's not just about me waiting on God. It's about me exercising my faith to move mountains and make things happen. And so there's this mystery in the Spirit of the Lord that we have to learn how to embrace and balance the creative dynamic, beloved. The mystery, the secret that I'm referring to is to know how to balance in the Spirit of God and in his shalom, get it now, the balance between receiving on the one hand, like Mary did just sitting at Jesus' feet when Martha was so busy, receiving on the one hand and then outflow on the other hand. We can't just sit and receive forever. When we truly receive, generated from that posture of receiving is power that results in an outflow. You see, the only water that ever becomes foul is water that's stagnant and that there's no outflow from. In other words, if you have some water that's just sitting in a pool and there's no way for that water to flow out and fresh water to flow in, that water is going to become moldy and it's going to become defiled. Fresh water is a balance between fresh water coming in and water coming out. So there's always a circulation going on. And some of us today, some of you today, you're in this mode where you're just waiting for God to do a miracle. You're waiting for God to do something. But I'm here, beloved one, to tell you today that this is also your time, not just to wait, but to do. You see, real faith, get this now, real faith expresses itself. If faith is alive, there's going to be an action with it.
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1: Faith results in action. James said, "I will show you my faith by my works." Did you know God's personal name is, get this now, a breathy Yahweh. Now here's what's interesting, and it relates to what I've been sharing on today's broadcast. A noun is a person, place, or thing. When we look at context of sentences, a noun in a sentence is a person, place, or thing. And Yahweh is a person. But when we look in the original Hebrew at God's sacred name, Yahweh, it is not in the form of a noun, it's in the form of a verb. And the type of verb tense in the original Hebrew, beloved ones, get this now, is continuous, unfinished action. He's always alive. He's always in motion. He's always moving. So if you're alive and I'm alive, there's going to be action taking place from our lives for you to get breakthrough and for me to get breakthrough, for us to change the spiritual atmosphere around our lives, for us to drive out darkness and enter deeper into the light, for us to experience more shalom, more peace, more glory, more power, more revelation. We have to be doing something. There has to be outflow that's being generated from our life. What is outflow? Remember, on the one hand, we talked about the first mystery of the kingdom of God is receiving from Him, depending on Him. This is why Jesus said, "Blessed are the poor in spirit, for theirs is the kingdom of God." The first place we need to be is sitting at Jesus' feet in dependency. But as we're receiving life and being strengthened in order to get to the next level and in order to enter into a new breakthrough, we have to exercise and use that which we're receiving. This is why Jesus talked about the talents. And He expects us that when He gives us something, hear me now, church, we work it. We use it. And so how do we use what Jesus has given us? How do we create outflow in our lives? Well, I want to talk to you about creating outflow through confession of God's word, His truth, of who He is and of who you are in Him. You see, when we speak and declare the word of God over our lives, when we speak and declare the word of God over other people, when we, listen, come into agreement with God by declaring His word rather than by declaring the circumstances, rather than declaring what we feel, instead we declare His word, what we do is we generate outflow of faith, we generate a change in the spiritual atmosphere around us, and the whole dynamics of our spiritual experience will change. If you think about it, you see that even your initial salvation experience balanced receiving and outflow through confession of your faith and of the word. And the two of them work together to completely change where you were in relationship to the Spirit of God and in Jesus. So the Bible says in Romans chapter 10, listen, if we believe in our heart that God raised Jesus from the dead, so first we have to believe. If we believe in our heart, first we receive faith, we receive the truth, right? How do we believe? We believe because we've received revelation and we've received the word. Faith comes by hearing and hearing the word. So we come to faith when we believe the gospel, we receive the word by the inspiration of the Holy Spirit. And what happened next? We believed in our heart the gospel. We believe that Jesus died for our sins. We believe that God raised Him from the dead. And then the scripture tells us in Romans 10, and we confess with our mouth, Jesus is Lord. And when these two come together, the receiving of the word in faith and then the confessing of it with our mouth, something happened. The Bible says we get saved. So the believing and the confession work together. And so I want to encourage you, beloved ones, to become more militant in your walk with God. Don't just do what I used to do and sit around waiting for God to do something, waiting for God to break in, but rather move mountains by declaring your faith. Jesus said, if you believe in your heart and do not doubt, and then say to this mountain, be moved and cast into the sea, it will move and nothing shall be impossible to you. How is that mountain moved? It's moved by you. Now, don't misunderstand what I'm saying. It's all Jesus. We get the faith through Jesus. We get the Spirit of Jesus. We get the Word of God through the grace of God and from God. But then we have to use it. The mountain doesn't just move because God decides it's time to move. The mountain moves, Jesus said, when you believe and don't doubt and say to it, be moved. Do you see, beloved ones, that there has to be a creative dynamic taking place in our walk with God between, on the one hand, receiving, which is the first step, but then going beyond receiving to the second step by taking a hold of faith, which is living, and then using that faith to speak it into the atmosphere, to change the dynamics of our life. You see, whatever you confess is where you're going to go. If you start talking about your circumstances, if you're going through a difficult time right now, and you start talking about your circumstances and magnifying your circumstances, you're going to go from bad to worse in terms of your mental and spiritual state. But if we do what David did, on the other hand, when he was discouraged, and he encouraged himself in the Lord, the scripture says, by declaring God's word, by declaring God's victory, by declaring God's promise, when he began to exercise his faith and magnify the Lord, he went from a zero to a hero and became a warrior and overcame. And I want to encourage you today, my friends, become more active in your spiritual life. The Bible says we should take up the Word of God and use it as a sword. Some of us, if we're doing a meditation in the morning, which I want to encourage everybody to do, begin your day with the Lord. Begin your day, just take a portion of Scripture, even if it's just a small portion of Scripture, and saying it, and then praying about it, and asking God for more revelation on it. And then begin to thank God for all the things that He's doing and done in your life. And then begin to thank God for who He is. And then begin to speak to those areas in your life that you want to see change. Begin to say, Father God, I thank You that You're opening doors for me today. If you're struggling with an area, you speak against that area. You say, in Jesus' name, I curse that area, whether it's sickness, whether it's some other enemy coming against you. I say, I take authority over that thing, Jesus, in Your name. And I declare that You came to give life and give it more abundantly, and that I have abundance in my life, that Jesus, that You are going before me, that Father, the enemy is being broken, that I'm going to grow in Your grace today, that I'm going to take territory in the kingdom of God today, that Jesus, You came to destroy the works of the devil, and Your anointing is on my life, and You've given me a breaker anointing. And Jesus, I speak to every hindrance that's in my life right now that's keeping me from entering deeper into You and from the kingdom of God expanding through my life. I speak to those mountains. I command them to come down today in Jesus' name. And when you do that, friends, something's going to happen. Somebody say, yeah, something's going to happen. But we have to open our mouth. We have to continue in the same way we began. We began by confessing Jesus as Lord, and we go all the way up the mountain, the Bible says, by the word of our testimony. The Bible says in the book of Revelation that they overcame Him, get it now, by the blood of the Lamb and the word of their testimony. You see, when you confess God's word, you're going to receive the promises of His word. But if you confess your circumstances, if you confess things that are going on in the natural world, that's what you're going to get. You're going to get a natural experience. If we want God's experience, we have to recognize it's not just about sitting around waiting for a miracle to happen. It's about lifting up the Word of God as a sword and declaring it over our life. Father, I thank You that because Jesus lives within me, that You've given me divine health, because Your word says that if the Spirit that raised Jesus from the dead lives in you, He will give life to your mortal body. So I thank You, Jesus, that Your Spirit lives within me, and that Your Spirit is a spirit of health, and that, Jesus, You are ministering health to my mortal body. I thank You, Jesus, that You are my strength. You're the strength of my life. I thank You, Jesus, for Your mind, because the Bible says that, Jesus, You've been given to the church as the head of the church, that Jesus, that I am bone of Your bone and flesh of Your flesh, Paul says, when he speaks about the relationship between a husband and a wife, telling us that he's speaking of a mystery, the relationship that Jesus has to His church. And that Jesus, even as a wife is bone of her husband's bone and flesh of his flesh, according to the book of Genesis, I thank You, Jesus, that You've married me, that I'm Your bride, and that I'm bone of Your bones and flesh of Your flesh, that Your heart is in my heart, that Your health is in my body. I declare, Jesus, Your fullness in and through my life. I want You to be glorified, Jesus, in me and through me. And I don't want to let anything stop me, Jesus, from fully taking a hold and laying a hold of that which You purchased for me. Because I know, Jesus, that when You're glorified in my body, when You're glorified through my life, this makes You glad, because this is why You died. not just to forgive me for my sins, but also to marry me and to bring me into your presence. And even, as you said in your word, Jesus, to share in your glory, as the word of God says to you, beloved one, you've been raised and seated with Christ in the heavenly places. Well, I hope this message has helped you today. We need to balance inflow and outflow, receiving and giving, receiving and doing. Let's exercise our faith. Let's change the spiritual atmosphere of our life, beloved ones, by being active with the Word of God, by the Spirit of God. Beloved, it's important that we put God first in every area of our lives. It concerns me that it seems that so many people today are trying to use God for an experience, but they're not being obedient. I think of many, many people that are going to churches. They love the worship music, but they're not being obedient to God's word. Jesus said, unless a man picks up his cross, denies himself, and follows me, he cannot be my disciple. Sacrificial obedience is the only way to truly walk hand in hand with God. This is why it's important how we handle our finances. Going back to the first book of the Bible with Abraham, all the way through the New Testament, we see that those that truly walk with God honor him in every area of their lives, including their finances. I want to just ask you today, if discovering the Jewish Jesus is being used by Father God in your life to be a blessing, would you honor him with your finances through this ministry? Thank you for your love and for your financial support.
0: Amen, amen, and amen. 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
1: 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The words actually proceeded from the very essence of God himself. The blessing comes from the book of Numbers, chapter 6. 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

0: The Lord bless you and keep you. The Lord make his face shine on you and be gracious to you. The Lord lift you up with his countenance. And the Lord give you, beloved one, his peace. God bless you and shalom.
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4: A tree planted in the middle of a rainforest is a beautiful thing to behold, but beneath the surface, its roots tend to be very shallow. Even a moderate wind can send it crashing to the earth. But contrast that with an old mesquite tree planted on the dry plains of Texas. Since it was a sapling, it's lived in a hostile environment which forced it to drill its roots down deep in the earth in search of water. As a result, it can survive even the strongest winds. The same holds true for children. 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
8: With SRN News, I'm John Scott. President Trump will order American forces to hold off on strikes. You're threatened against Iran after the parameters of a deal to end the war were reached. A day earlier, he had threatened more strikes on Iran as the U.S. pushes to reopen the Strait of Hormuz. Russia launching a barrage of ballistic missiles and drones into Kyiv, killing at least 9 people, wounding 33. The strikes follow a major Russian attack 2 days earlier that killed at least 10 people across Ukraine. The cycle of violence continues to hinder diplomatic efforts to end Russia's invasion. Flight attendants with WestJet, Canada's second largest airline, have gone to strike over pay disputes. The Canadian Union of Public Employees represents 4,400 cabin crew. WestJet confirming the strike and said it remains available for negotiations. This is SRN News.
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12: We're living in a day when Israel exists again, and there are Jews from all over the world moving back to their homeland, exactly as God said would happen. Again, we are living in amazing times regarding Bible prophecy. We are seeing the return of the Jewish people back to their land in our time, and that is evidence of God's faithfulness to His Word.
13: There was a moment in history when the Jewish people were on the brink of disappearing altogether. Once upon a time, there wasn't a country known as Israel like we see on the map today. But God is bringing the people of Israel back together as time unfolds. Today, Pastor Dan shares the exciting news that God's covenant with Israel is coming to life. God is faithful to his promises, not only to the people of Israel, but also to you, as you embrace your identity as a child of God through salvation. Now here's Pastor Dan in the book of Deuteronomy chapter 30 for today's edition of Ring of Truth.

0: Now, the Bible, if you're taking notes, the Bible actually speaks of two separate worldwide regathering of the Jewish people back to their homeland of Israel. Similar to how the Bible speaks of two advents of Jesus Christ. Right? The Bible talks about his first advent when Jesus comes as the suffering servant and dies on the cross for the sins of the world. And the Bible also describes his second advent, his second coming, when Jesus Christ comes back as a conquering king. Well, the Bible describes two distinct worldwide regatherings of the Jewish people to their own land of Israel. The first worldwide regathering will be in unbelief. The Jews will be gathered back into their land in unbelief, in preparation for judgment, the judgment of the tribulation. The second worldwide regathering of the Jewish people to their homeland will be in preparation for blessing, the blessing of the Messianic age when Jesus Christ returns and rules as king from Israel. And so there are two worldwide regatherings of the Jewish people back to their homeland that are described in the Bible. Turn with me over to Isaiah chapter 11. Isaiah chapter 11 is a messianic chapter. It's describing, now understand that Isaiah is written like 700 years before the birth of Jesus Christ, before the first time that Jesus Christ came as a baby born in Bethlehem. And here in chapter 11, it's describing, it's speaking of the rule of Jesus Christ over all the earth as King of Kings. So this is talking about his second advent, his second coming, when he returns as a conquering king to rule over all the earth. And here in Isaiah chapter 11, verse 11, look at verse 11. It shall come to pass in that day when Christ is reigning, when Christ has returned to the earth and is king. And it shall come to pass in that day that the Lord shall set his hand again the second time to recover the remnant of his people who are left on the earth at that time, from Assyria and Egypt, from Pathros and Cush, from Elam and Shinar, from Hamath and the islands of the seas. He will set up a banner for the nations and will assemble the outcasts of Israel and gather together the dispersed of Judah, notice, from the four corners of the earth when Christ returns as king. He's going to gather together the dispersed of Judah and assemble the outcasts of Israel. Again, verse 12, from the four corners of the earth, from all over the earth. And notice in verse 11, this is what I want to draw your attention to. God, Jesus Christ, will regather the Jewish people from the four corners of the earth, it says, a second time. A second time. Now, you cannot have a second time unless you've had a first time. You can't have a second regathering of the Jewish people from the four corners of the earth without a first regathering of the Jewish people from the four corners of the earth. There will be two worldwide regathering of the Jewish people from the four corners of the earth to their homeland of Israel. And only two. There cannot be many worldwide regatherings of the Jewish people to their homeland from all over the earth. There's two. And one of them comes when Christ returns. We know that because that's what this text is telling us. But there's only going to be two worldwide regatherings, gathering the Jewish people from the four corners of the earth back to their land, their homeland that God gave them, the land of Israel. Now, there are some who would say today, well, we can't really say whether the current regathering of the Jewish people back into the land of Israel, the current state of Israel, we can't really say if that has anything to do with Israel in the Bible. Maybe it's just a coincidence that Jews are gathering from all over the world back into the land of Israel. And who knows, maybe there's going to be a whole bunch of regatherings of the Jews throughout history, and we're just not aware of that. And maybe this is just one of many regatherings of the Jews from all over the earth back to Israel, and we don't know. Now, there's going to be two. There's going to be two regatherings of the Jewish people from the four corners of the earth back to the land of Israel. One of them will be when Jesus Christ returns in glory and power. And that leaves one other regathering. So the regathering that we're seeing right now, it's not the second regathering. And there's only going to be two of them, according to the Bible. The first regathering, again, will be an unbelief in preparation for the tribulation. And we don't have time to go through all the verses about this, but I just want to show you a few. But we could go through a lot. Turn with me over to Ezekiel. Ezekiel chapter 20. So God is going to regather the Jewish people back into their land from the four corners of the earth. He's going to do it twice. One will be at the second coming of Jesus Christ. The other one will be to prepare them for judgment, which will be the tribulation period. The tribulation, as you probably know, is that seven-year period at the end of the age where God pours out his wrath upon the earth. It's described in great detail in the book of Revelation. That's when the first regathering will take place in preparation for that. And again, there's many, many passages in the Old Testament. We can only scratch the surface here. Ezekiel chapter 20, look at verse 33. As I live, says the Lord God, surely with a mighty hand and with an outstretched arm and with fury poured out, I will rule over you. I will bring you out from the peoples and gather you out of the countries where you are scattered with a mighty hand and with an outstretched arm and with fury poured out. He repeats this. Fury poured out refers to the tribulation here. God is going to regather his people from the countries where they are scattered with fury. And I will bring you into the wilderness of the peoples, and there I will plead my case with you face to face, just as I pleaded my case with your fathers in the wilderness of the land of Egypt, so I will plead my case with you, says the Lord. I will make you, look at verse 37, I will make you pass under the rod, and I will bring you into the bond of the covenant. I will purge the rebels from among you and those who transgress against me. I will bring them out of the country where they dwell, but they shall not enter into the land of Israel. Speaking of the rebels, the rebellious among Israel. So here God says that he's going to bring the Jewish people out of all the nations to prepare them for judgment. And this, the purpose of this judgment is to purge out the rebellious and the transgressors among the Jewish people. That's the purpose of it. And he's going to pour out his fury on them, speaking of the tribulation. Turn over to chapter 22 of Ezekiel, chapter 22. Here in chapter 22, beginning in verse 17, chapter 22, verse 17. Now, my Bible has a heading in it that says, Israel in the furnace. The word of the Lord came to me, saying, Son of man, the house of Israel has become dross to me. They are all bronze, tin, iron, and lead in the midst of a furnace. They have become dross from silver. Therefore, thus says the Lord God, because you have all become dross, therefore, behold, I will gather you into the midst of Jerusalem. As men gather silver, bronze, iron, lead, and tin into the midst of a furnace to blow fire on it, to melt it, so I will gather you in my anger and in my fury, and I will leave you there, and I will melt you. Again, this is speaking of God's wrath, the tribulation. Yes, I will gather you and blow on you with the fire of my wrath, and you shall be melted in its midst, as silver is melted in the midst of a furnace, so shall you be melted in the midst. Then you shall know that I, the Lord, have poured out my fury on you. This is speaking of the tribulation that is to come, when God will pour out his fury, not only on the whole world, which he will, but specifically on Israel, on the Jewish people. Turn with me over to Zephaniah. This is going to be a hard one for you. Zephaniah chapter 2. Now, in the book of Zephaniah, Zephaniah uses the phrase, the day of the Lord, quite a bit in the book of Zephaniah. Chapter 1, for example, it's all about the day of the Lord and God's wrath upon Israel. The day of the Lord is one of the most commonly used phrases in the Old Testament to describe the tribulation period that will come at the end of the age. So here he's talking about the tribulation, the day of the Lord. And he says in chapter 2, verse 1, gather yourselves together. Yes, gather together, O undesirable nation. He's speaking of the Jewish people because they have turned against, they've turned away from him. Before the decree is issued, or the day passes like chaff, before the Lord's fierce anger comes upon you. Before the day of the Lord's anger comes upon you. There's the phrase, the day of the Lord. That's speaking of the tribulation. The day of the Lord's anger will come upon the Jewish people during the tribulation. Seek the Lord, all you meek of the earth who uphold his justice. Seek righteousness, seek humility. It may be that you will be hidden in the day of the Lord's anger. And again, the day of the Lord, the day of the Lord's judgment. Over in Jeremiah, the day of the Lord is called the time of Jacob's trouble. Jacob is Israel.
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0: And again, there are many, many more verses we could look at that describe God pouring out his wrath on Israel because of their disobedience and because of their rebellion against him, and that will take place in the tribulation. The Bible tells us that the Jewish people will be uprooted from their own land. They'll be scattered among the nations because of their disobedience to God. But then God will gather the Jewish people from all over the world, from the four corners of the earth, and gather them back into their own land in the land of Israel. He will do it twice. First time, they'll be gathered in unbelief for judgment before the tribulation. The second time, they will be gathered in faith, with faith in Jesus Christ at the beginning of the Messianic Kingdom when Jesus Christ returns. So we can look back in history and we can say, has there ever been a time when the Jewish people were scattered to the four corners of the earth? And we can say yes. 70 AD, the Romans destroyed Jerusalem, burned it to the ground, destroyed the temple. Later in 135 AD, the Romans came in and crushed another revolt among the Jewish people in the land of Judea, the land of Israel. And at that point, the Romans pretty much had had enough with the Jewish people. And so they removed most of the Jewish people, not all of the Jewish people, from the land of Israel and scattered them throughout the Roman Empire. And over time, the Jews were scattered throughout the world. And that was 70 AD. And for nearly 2,000 years, the Jewish people did not have a homeland. And even without a homeland, the Jewish people maintained their identity as a people. They maintained their religion. They maintained their customs. They maintained their culture. They maintained their distinction as a people. They maintained their language without a homeland, which is miraculous in itself. Most people that don't have a homeland are assimilated into a different culture within two or three generations. You know, if you maybe think about your own family, if your great-grandparents came from another country, you probably have very little of anything in your life that resembles the country that your family came from just a few generations ago. But miracle of miracles, the Israelites, the Jewish people, maintained their identity without a homeland. And then, beginning in the late 1800s, the Lord started bringing the Jews from all over the world back into their land. And the Lord has continued to regather the Jewish people back into their own land to this present day. What am I saying? I'm saying we are living in the days that the Old Testament prophets spoke of. The Jewish people are back in their own land, and they are returning back to their own land from the four corners of the earth, just as the Bible said would happen. Some might try to make the argument that, well, you know, many of the Jews that are living in the state of Israel today, many of them weren't born in Israel. They weren't born in the land. They came from other countries and moved there and immigrated. And they're Jews from other, they're Jews that came from Europe, or they're Jews that came from South America, but they weren't born in the land of Israel. They immigrated there. Exactly. That's exactly what the Bible said would happen. That they would come from the four corners of the earth back to the land that God gave them. And so we are witnessing the first worldwide regathering of the Jewish people to their homeland.

0: History has witnessed the rebirth of Israel and the regathering of the Jewish people from all over the world to their homeland and the fulfillment of Bible prophecy like we have. 100 years ago, 77 years ago, there was no nation of Israel. 77 years ago, people couldn't see how these verses would ever be fulfilled. And now we're living in a day when Israel exists again. And there are Jews from all over the world moving back to their homeland, exactly as God said would happen. Again, we are living in amazing times regarding Bible prophecy. We are seeing the return of the Jewish people back to their land in our time, and that is evidence of God's faithfulness to His Word. And it's evidence of God fulfilling His prophecy, His prophecies concerning the Jewish people. So that's the first worldwide regathering of the Jewish people. The second worldwide regathering of the Jewish people will be in faith at the end of the tribulation period, when Jesus Christ returns to the earth in glory and power. And there are many Bible passages that speak of that regathering as well, including Deuteronomy chapter 30. If you want to turn back to Deuteronomy chapter 30, and don't panic, we're only going to look at the first 10 verses. Again, we could look at a ton of verses about the regathering of Israel back into their land from all over the world for the Messianic age. We're just going to look at Deuteronomy 30. Look at verse 1. Now it shall come to pass when all these things come upon you, the blessing and the curse which I have set before you, and you call them to mind, notice, among all the nations where the Lord your God drives you. Again, this is before Israel even enters into the promised land. And what he says here, what the Lord says here through Moses, this is prophetic. It's about Israel's future, and it's looking ahead all the way down to the end of the age when Jesus Christ returns and sets up his kingdom here on earth. And notice it doesn't say if in verse 1, it says when. Now it shall come to pass when all these things come upon you. God knows this is exactly what will happen to the Jewish people. When all these things come upon you, they will experience the blessing for obedience, and they will experience the curse for disobedience. And ultimately, if you know the Old Testament, Israel will forsake the Lord, and they will turn to idols. And God will send prophet after prophet after prophet to warn them, to try to convince them to turn back to Him, and they will reject the prophets and kill the prophets. And finally, they will be driven out of the promised land that God gave them. They will be driven out by God, and they will be scattered among the nations. Again, starting in 70 AD. And while they are scattered among the nations, look at verse 1 again, driven out from their own land, there they will recall these things. These things will come to mind for them. And you return, verse 2, to the Lord your God and obey His voice according to all that I command you today, you and your children, with all your heart and with all your soul. If when they're scattered among the nations, if they repent and they turn back to the Lord and they obey His voice with all their heart and all their soul.
1: He asked me how I know, and I say it rings true.
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8: During the War for Independence, General George Washington, the man we refer to today as the father of our country, led American troops through military defeat after defeat. And in the bitter winter of 1777, he wrote this somber note to a friend in Philadelphia. Quote, "You might have tracked our army from White Marsh to Valley Forge by the blood on their feet," end of quote. Many soldiers continued to march through the deep snows of Pennsylvania without shoes. Others suffered from disease, hunger, and freezing conditions. Nearly 2,000 of Washington's men died, yet George Washington did not lose faith. Amid the hardship, loss, and uncertainty of Valley Forge, he turned to God in prayer. At a time when our nation once again faces division and uncertainty, may we follow Washington's example, kneeling humbly, praying faithfully, and asking God to guide the future of America.
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10: You see, most of us are constantly being shaken. 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
9: Today on Focus on the Family with Jim Daly, British evangelist J. John has words of encouragement for each one of us. Thanks for tuning in. I'm John Fuller.
11: Over the past few years, J. John has become a favorite among you, the listeners, and so we wanted to share another great message from him. Today, he'll be talking about perspective, and if you've ever gone through a tough time, you know how important it is to have an accurate perspective on your situation. So I think this presentation will be invaluable to you.
9: Yeah, I'd agree. And here's J. John speaking at River of Life Church in Felixstowe, Suffolk, England.
10: Killy and I, we went to speak at this conference, and they put us up in a hotel, and we were put up on the 37th floor of the hotel, okay, pretty high. And we were about to go to bed when we started to hear some fireworks, and the curtains were already closed, so we opened the curtains, and we couldn't believe it. The fireworks were just outside our window. Literally, outside our window. But we were like one floor above the fireworks. So we drew two chairs, pulled them by the window, sat by the window, and we had a 30-minute firework display, and we were able to view them from above. And the perspective was completely different to any other experience that we had had in our lives viewing fireworks. Now, what do we need in life? We need insight, we need foresight, we need oversight. Insight is like looking at something detail. So it's like looking at something through a microscope. Foresight is looking at a distance, but it's like looking through a telescope. Oversight is a bit like being in a helicopter, looking down at where you live. The perspective is very different. Yeah? Now, who has got insight? Who has got foresight? Who has got oversight? Okay, that's a question, not a rhetorical question. Who? Only the Lord. And that's why in worship, we are tuning into the melody of heaven. We're tuning into God. Because what do we want? We want to have his insight. We want to have his foresight. We want to have his oversight. And of course, we want to have some hindsight. Wouldn't you fancy a bit of that as well? Yeah, it would be very good to have a bit of hindsight, but sometimes, yeah, we've got so many blind spots, haven't we? Yeah, and if a human doesn't reveal the those blind spots, it'd be great if God will, and God will. He really will. So, what I want us to do this morning is I want to encourage you to look in five different directions. You see, if we change the way we look at things, the things we look at change. Now, what was God's first question to Adam? Where are you? What was Jesus's first question? What are you looking for? That was his first question. God's first question, where are you? Okay, so I'm going to ask you those two questions. Where are you? Where are you hiding? Are you hiding? Behind some fig leaves? Where are you? What are you looking for? And I want to remind you this morning, is look in five directions. Okay, number one, look up. The psalmist in Psalm 121 wrote this, I lift up my eyes to the mountains. Where does my help come from? My help comes from the Lord, the maker of heaven and earth. Amen. Look up. Are you feeling a bit kind of down and heavy, burdened? Don't look down. Look up. Have you noticed today? People with their little mobile phones, and they walk in the street like this, don't they? I can't believe it. how they do it and kind of not looking like this. Now, have you noticed this? I do people watching. I actually like going to coffee shops for a little coffee, nice almond croissant, but I like watching people. Okay, and I've noticed this. They do this. Now, when you remove the phone, notice their body posture. They all need to see a chiropractor. They're like that. They're hunched up. Stand up. Look up. This lady went to see her GP because she was feeling kind of very down, very downcast. And the doctor said to her, look, this is what I want you to do. Because the doctor knew that she, from home, she walked to the station to go to work. So she says, right, this is what I want you to do. For 4 weeks, I want you to walk out of your house, walk to the station, and when you walk to the station, I want you to look at the chimneys of the houses. Okay? And just do that. That's my prescription for you. 4 weeks, come back and see me. She went back to see the doctor. Doctor says, how are you? She says, I'm amazing. Amazing. You know why? Because she stopped looking down. She started looking up. Because she looked up, she could breathe better. She could feel better. I mean, just the physical posture of just looking up. And for us, of course, we're looking up to the Lord, the maker of heaven and earth. And it's a reminder, isn't it? This Lord, who's the maker of heaven and earth, I mean, if he made the whole earth, all the heavens, he's pretty capable. Isn't he? He's pretty capable. And it's a reminder that actually when I start looking up rather than looking at focusing on my little problems, I gain insight, I gain foresight, I gain oversight, and it changes the way I see things. So we read in Psalm 105 verse 4, look to the Lord and his strength. Seek his face always. Look to the Lord. Look to his strength, because our strength is weak. And we read, those who look to him are radiant. They're always looking to the Lord. They're spending time with the Lord. They're drawing from the Lord. Psalm 16 verse 8, I keep my eyes always on the Lord. With him at my right hand, I will not be shaken. You see, most of us are constantly being shaken. We're being stressed. We're being pulled. But when I look to the Lord, I'm not going to be shaken. I'm not going to let anything shake me. I'm not going to let anything make me feel downcast. So look to the Lord. And there's quite a lot of pressure in our society, in our world, in our communities not to do that. But I would rather stand with God and be judged by the world than stand with the world and be judged by God. Okay, number two, look in. So we read in 1 Samuel 16 verse 7, the Lord doesn't see things the way you see things. People judge by outward appearance, but the Lord looks at the heart. Psalm 139, search me, God, and know my heart. Test me, see if there is any offensive way in me. We were staying at this hotel, and I'm like a little kid when I get into the room. I want to have a look at the view, look at the room, and then I go into the bathroom. And this particular hotel, there were two sinks. I was a little happy bunny, and they had a big, big mirror, and, you know, like five times the size of our mirror. And I'm like, wow, you know. But sometimes the big mirror, is, you know, it's a bit too big really, isn't it? Because you don't want to see everything, do you? But then there was this little mirror. It was a magnifying mirror. And the light came on. And I looked at myself. No! And Killy thought I'd slipped in the bathroom. So she comes running in. What's the matter? What's the matter? I said, I've got blackheads. I've got blackheads. You see, I hadn't seen the blackheads even in the big mirror. The big mirror didn't show the blackheads. I pulled this little mirror out. It was like, I thought my nose was one big blackhead. Where did I get this blackhead from? Now, what would it be like if you and I looked into God's mirror? At the airport, you've got to put your stuff through an x-ray machine. You've got to go through a machine. What if we went through God's x-ray machine? What would God pick up? What would God pick up in my mind? What would God pick up in my heart? What is it he would pick up? What would he see? He'd see all sorts of things. Jesus made 8 statements. They're known as the Beatitudes. And the word beatitude in Greek, magarios, blessed, be happy. Yeah. And in one of those, it says this. Blessed are the pure in heart who shall see God. Okay, the word pure in Greek, I'm Greek. Yeah, so don't worry. But now you can say you know a little Greek. But the Greek word for pure is katharos, which literally means no mixed motives. So who are the people? Who are the people that are going to see God? They're the people who have no mixed motives. They're the people who have no agenda. No other agenda, no other motive. They're the people. There's no underlying hidden little thing going on here. I'm looking to the Lord. That's what I'm looking. I'm looking to the Lord. But I know as I look into my heart, I need some cleansing. We look up, we look in. I'll revisit the looking in a moment. Number 3, we look back. So we read this in John 1 verse 29. John, who is John the Baptist, saw Jesus coming towards him and said, "Look, there is the Lamb of God who takes away the sin of the world." He's the one who takes away the sin of the world. We've got 3 sons. When our firstborn son, he was about 4, he and I went to buy his mum a Mother's Day present. So we're out looking at stores. He's 4 years of age. We go into one store. As we walk into the store, there's this massive sign, and the sign read, "Do not touch. All breakages must be purchased." Why didn't I just walk out? I mean, and it's not just I've got a 4-year-old son. I know what I'm like. It's almost like because it says do not touch, there's this pull, isn't there? You just want to prove the point that you can if you wanted to. But Michael's only 4, and I saw it from the corner of my eye. He knocked it. And it was like slow motion as this thing just fell to the ground. And I was like, no! And it fell to the floor, push, smashed. The manager came out of nowhere. I mean, it was like, beam me up, Scotty, you know? And the manager just stood there, didn't say a word, pointed to the sign, "Do not touch, all breakages must be purchased." Now, there's no way that 4-year-old Michael could pay for the damages. Only his daddy could pay for the damages. There is no way that you and I can pay for the damages. Only our Heavenly Father can pay for the damages. And he did.
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10: Number four, we look around. And in Matthew 5, verse 14, this is what we read. You are the light of the world, like a city on a hilltop that cannot be hidden. No one lights a lamp and then puts it under a basket. Instead, a lamp is placed on a stand where it gives light to everyone in the house. In the same way, let your good deeds shine out for all to see, so that everyone will praise your heavenly Father. When we leave as his witnesses, as his ambassadors. You see, people don't care how much we know until they know how much we care. Now, some people create happiness wherever they go. And some people create happiness whenever they go. Be one of these people that creates happiness wherever you go. In other words, you and I can make the difference in someone's life. So leave the church today and say, Lord, I'm a channel of your goodness and grace. Help me to make a difference this week. Whatever it means, whatever it is, whether it's to a neighbor, whether it's to an acquaintance, whether it's a random person, what can I do? How can I be a channel of goodness, a channel of grace, a channel to touch the lives of others? Do you ever occasionally get a prompting and remember someone you haven't seen for years? Yeah. Doesn't that happen randomly? Well, where did that thought come from? Was it just a random thought, or was it a God thought? Was it God bringing that person to your attention? I remember once there was, I said to Killy, I really feel God wants me to go and pray for this woman. So Killy goes, well, you better go. And I said, it's an hour there, and then I'll end up spending an hour with her, and then an hour back. That's like 3 hours. Oh boy, where am I going to find 3 hours to go and do that? Anyway, time passes, and I said to Killy, I really feel I should go and pray for this woman. And Killy goes, well, you better go. I say, yeah, it's an hour there, an hour back. I've got to find 3 hours. I've got to find like a whole morning or a whole afternoon. I didn't go. A few weeks after that, we listen to the news. Our alarm goes off at 5:58. We listen to Tweet for the Day on Radio 4. 6 o'clock, get the news headlines. The news came on. The number one news of the day, the woman died. She's on the news. Her name's Amy Winehouse. Okay, and you're thinking, well, how could you have gone to see her? Because she rented my cousin's house. And my cousin said to me, John, whenever you want to go meet Amy Winehouse, tell me and I'll take you. And I didn't go. Because, like, it's going to take me 3 hours. I didn't go. I was so remorseful. I was repentant. And I said to the Lord, I will never do that again. And I can honestly say to you, my wife's here, that since that day, any kind of prompting, any kind of quiver in my liver, any kind of anything, I'm doing it. I'm going to go. I don't care if I look like a fool for Christ. I'm going to do it. And I have done. I think of somebody, I'll contact them, I'll phone them, I'll email them, I'll text them. I feel a prompting, I'll go and do it. I'll just go and do it. And I have, and I will continue to do it until I'm promoted to glory. So I'm encouraging you, don't be like me. Now, you know, I didn't go and see her. Did God have a plan too? Did someone else go and see her? You know, it's a challenge, isn't it? So just do it. Do it. And so we read this in 2 Corinthians chapter 4, verse 18. So we fix our eyes not on what is seen, but what is unseen. Since what is seen is temporary, but what is unseen is eternal. Eternal. You know, the Bible says that the length of a good life is 70 years. Okay, now 70 years, that's 70 years. Now, some of you are thinking, goodness, I'm older than that. But even if you got 100 years, do you realize that 100 years is just a blip on the eternal screen? It's just a blip on the eternal screen. That's all it is. So it's like, whoa, look ahead and live your life in the light of eternity and prepare yourself for eternity. You know, not many people today have got that hope. A lot of people's hope today is a bit like a hospital gown. You're usually not as well covered as you think you are. Well, you can hear it sometimes. You hear it in people's voices. Oh, I hope so. What do you mean you hope so? This is a done deal. We look forwards. Life without Christ is a hopeless end. But life with Christ is an endless hope. It's an endless hope. I like what Job wrote. You will feel secure because there is hope. So I want to encourage you to leave today saying, that's what I'm going to do. I'm going to keep looking up. I'm going to keep looking in to remain clean. I'm going to keep looking back because it's only the cross that redeems me, saves me, heals me. I'm going to experience all that. And then I'm going to look around. I'm going to be a channel of this to others. But I'm going to look forwards. Go as far as you can see and see how far you can go. Go as far as you can see. You see, that's the thing, isn't it? Because it's like, well, how far? I can see right up to there. But when I go up there, I can see further. That's my encouragement to you today. Go as far as you can see. And then see how far you can go. Press on. Move on. Become bigger, better for the Lord. Look up. Look in. Look back. Look around. Look forwards.
9: One inspiring presentation today from British evangelist J. John on Focus on the Family with Jim Daly.
11: That was such a great message, and I think I'm going to have both my boys listen to it. It seems like young adults are especially susceptible to having tunnel vision, and J. John's message was such a great reminder to always be looking for the bigger picture. That's true for all of us.
9: I think so, but especially for this generation of 20s and 30s. There's something there that they need.
11: Yeah, and J. John just has so much wisdom, and we finally got him to come to Colorado last fall, and it was really a joy to meet him and Killy. They're very genuine, and over the few days they were here with us, they spent a lot of time just praying for the people they met in the halls. It was awesome. One of the things that most impressed J. John and Killy during their time here was our team of counselors who spend all day on the phone giving great advice and listening to people who need the help. That's a free service we've been honored to provide for almost 50 years now. So if today's program brought up an issue that you'd like to talk about, perhaps you're worried about someone who seems to have lost perspective in life, maybe it's you, just give us a call. 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
23: A quiet life is a setup for a loud testimony. It's a way of living in a way that serves your neighbor, blesses them, makes their lives better in a way that they say, hey, I need to know what's motivating you. I need to know the hope that you have, and that sets up an opportunity for a loud testimony.
9: That's Pastor J.D. Greer, and he's our guest today on Focus on the Family with Jim Daly, talking about how you can make an impact on the culture around you for Christ. Thanks for joining us. I'm John Fuller.
11: You know, John, as a reminder, Focus is here for you. I mean, we've got marriage and parenting content. We have so many things to help you, assessments and even marriage intensives, actual counseling at four locations. But also, how to live in this culture is a key theme for us here at Focus on the Family. And I think some of us do that maybe well, and some of us do that not so well. And so today we're going to talk with our guest about how to engage a culture really with one purpose, to introduce people to Christ, which is the glorious goal. Mm-hmm. And I'm looking forward to it. This is an area for me that I get energized about.
8: You do, yeah.
11: And it's, I think it's just great to think about how do we reach people for Christ, because that is the goal.
9: Mm-hmm. Yeah, so truth and love, those are things that we need to really embrace as we engage with those around us. Pastor J.D. Greer is pastor at the Summit Church. And he's written a book that addresses how we can do this more effectively. It's called Everyday Revolutionary, How to Transcend the Culture War and Transform the World.
11: JD, welcome to Focus on the Family.
23: Thank you so much, Jim, for having me. I was telling John earlier that it's an honor for me because I grew up being discipled in the back seat of my parents' car, listening to Focus on the Family. My parents, they just always had it on, and we drove around Winston-Salem, North Carolina, being...
11: That had to be extremely boring for a young boy.
23: Maybe it should have been, but I was fascinated.
11: Well, that's good. Yeah. Did you hook into Odyssey, Adventures in Odyssey?
23: Oh, of course. That's right.
11: JD, let me open with this. I was just at a conference here at the Broadmoor speaking at this conference. Young people. It's all 30-something, 40-something young professionals, mostly Ivy League grads. Not all Christians, but many Christians. And one of the themes they were talking about in one of the sessions they did was this isn't a culture war. This is spiritual warfare. Mm. I thought, wow, what an interesting way to rephrase that. Because culture war kind of sets us up one human being against another human being.
23: Right.
11: Spiritual warfare is about God and his kingdom versus Satan and his tribe.
23: Yeah.
11: Speak to that.
23: Yeah, I mean, so terms end up, you know, having a life of their own. And a lot of times when you think culture war, people think yard signs and Facebook posts.
11: And angry, Republican and Democrat.
23: Right. Angry diatribes, that sort of thing. But I mean, sometimes when people say culture war, what they mean is they mean clarity about truth in the public square.
11: Right.
23: That's something Christians are very supportive of. One of the things that I try to present in Everyday Revolutionary is that faithfulness to Jesus in our generation is not less than clarity about controversial issues. It's just a lot more. And I really try to build it off of the example of Daniel in the Old Testament.
8: Yeah.
23: Daniel is so courageous and bold in his truth declarations that he gets thrown in the lion's den because of it. Mm. And yet he is so beloved by the king, King Darius, whose wicked decree put him there, that king stays outside the lion's den all night long, weeping, hoping against hope that Daniel will make it through the night. You know, and I don't think he was doing that just because he missed Daniel's prophetic diatribes. I think he was doing that because he knew Daniel was genuinely his friend. He loved him. Mm. He couldn't imagine Babylon without Daniel. And so my question is, how do we as believers, how do we become like that in our society? Hey, I always tell the church that I pastor, I say, you know, our goal is we want our community to say, we may not believe what those crazy people over at Summit Church believe, but thank God they're here, because if not, we'd have to raise our taxes.
11: You know, I'll attribute this, I haven't publicly, but Dr. Al Mohler, we were at a board meeting and we were talking about a situation, and he made such a great comment. He called me later that night and he just said, you know, Christians should never go out of their way to be hated. That's not the badge you're looking for.
23: Right. Yeah.
11: Right. And don't
23: but the gospel's offensive enough.
11: Well, that was the
23: also
11: point.
23: Being
11: That's
23: that.
11: Exactly it. He said, let the gospel be the offense, not your personality. Yeah. And that's a great instruction, I think, for us. What are the three relationship types that you write about in the book? I think it's around tourist, immigrant, and exile.
23: Yeah.
11: You know, first, give us the quick definition, and then what does it say about us spiritually in those three phases?
23: Yeah, so Daniel was an exile in Babylon, and Peter and Paul in the New Testament pick up on that language and say that's what we're supposed to be in our Babylons, which is, you know, a metaphor for wherever you live right now. Mm-hmm. Okay, so if you think about the three possible options that you can be if you're not from a place, You can be a tourist. A tourist is somebody who, you know, they never put roots down. They hardly unpack their bag.
13: They're there for the weekend.
23: They're there for the weekend. If there's a problem in the community, that's not your problem. You're there to see the sights. A lot of Christians are like that when it comes to the world. They're just passing through. They're, you know, holding hands, singing Kumbaya, waiting for the rapture. You know, they never really think of this world as something that, their problems is our problems.
13: So you're really saying they're non-engagement.
23: They're non-engagement.
13: They're not engaged.
23: And they're just so separate. They're so separated. And that actually is, you know, Jeremiah, the prophet who lived at the time of Daniel, said, don't do that. I put you into Babylon so that you could seek the prosperity of the city, Jeremiah 29:7, and pray for its prosperity. Mm-hmm. Make its problems your problems. So that's tourist. Well, the other one is immigrant. That's when you're not from a place, but you really want to make it your home. You want to switch your citizenship there. And a lot of Christians, you know, we have that problem because we're like, well, this world really is my home. I want to pile up all my treasure here, and I become more of a citizen of the United States than I do the kingdom of heaven, and I reflect its values even more than heaven's values. The right posture is not tourist or immigrant. It's an exile. An exile is there. You plan to live there. You plan to care about the place and get integrated into it and take on its problems as your own, but the whole time you are reminded that this is not really my home. My home ultimately is in a different kingdom. And we as believers are citizens of heaven that are living in exile right now in the kingdom of man.
13: And it's such a beautiful thing. I mean, there's not perhaps a avalanche of that testimony, but I've had that experience in the gay community with people that I know there where they've moved closer to Christ. Mm-hmm. And that's the goal, you know, right, to help them. Here's the thing, though, and this is maybe for listeners and viewers. I think when we're in a good place, that pride in us can rise up. Mm-hmm. And it makes us something of a Pharisee or a Sadducee that we begin to look down on the sinner. That's a really dangerous place to be with the Lord. How do we keep that perspective that we say it, we're all sinners saved by grace.
23: Right.
13: But have you seen those sinners? Right? We kind of have that attitude like, we're bad, but we're not as bad as them. Who does that sound like?
23: Right, yeah.
13: It's right out of the New Testament.
23: Our world says that when it comes to something, since we're talking about homosexuality, I'll use that one, there's really only two options. You've got alienation or affirmation.
13: Right.
23: And what Jesus presented was a completely different option. Again, he was clear on truth. I don't think he ever pulled punches on that way. But what people sensed when they were around him is they sensed him drawing them close. They sense a love. When John describes Jesus, he puts grace before truth because Jesus led with grace. It's what people remembered about him. Jim, one of the things, you know, as a part of a very conservative church, I want to point out to our people is that Jesus's crucifixion was a joint project between the so-called secular left and the religious right. I'm not saying they're morally equal or morally equivalent. I'm not saying they're equally bad. I'm just saying when it came down to it, it was both sides that hated him.
13: I never thought of it quite like that. That's interesting.
23: Yeah, the left hated him for what he said about truth.
13: Yeah.
23: The right hated him for how he brought sinners close. And what I believe is that if you and I are representing Jesus, we'll probably take flack from both sides.
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13: I don't want to lose this, so let me dig a little deeper, JD, before we move to another topic, but The difference between leading with the gospel or leading with political messaging. This is one of the great grapples that I have at Focus on the Family, because so much of what conservatives do in the Republican Party, just to be blunt, pro-life, pro-marriage, pro-family, so we find a natural home there politically because that's what they're standing up for. And, you know, I talk with the Democrats and I'll say, if you were more pro-life, more pro-family, more pro-marriage in the context of the Bible, marriage between a man and a woman, you'd have a lot more people in your party. But, you know, so I'm always, I think, a little offended that we get labeled that we're only political. It's where the values are lining up. I really don't care if it was an R or a D, but I will discern where do they line up. So, am I seeing that correctly? And then when I get hit with the political thing, just shrug it off? Or how do you process that?
0: Yeah, I think so, Jim, because, you know, there are certain issues that when you talk about them, you're going to sound partisan, even if you don't mean to. When we're talking about the sanctity of life, when we're talking about sanity on gender and marriage and religious freedom. Yes, you sound partisan, but I'm like, I'm not trying to sound partisan. I'm just sounding biblical. And we've just got to be okay with that. What I think we can do, though, even with that, is we can be wise and prudential about how we leverage labels and how we what we even lead with. If I could tell you a quick story.
13: Yeah, I like it. This is great.
0: Okay, so there was a I got a letter one day at our church from a young lady that I'd never met before. I didn't know I'd met her. I'd never met her before. But she it was a picture of her at our church being baptized. And she said, I want to tell you a story about how I came to the church. She said, I was invited by some friends of mine and I started to come. She said, I very quickly discerned that you made me quite angry. She said, just when I talked about the sanctity of life and some of these, you know, hot button issues, she said, and one day she said, you said something about, you know, in support of a pro-life position on, it was called Twitter then. And she said, I sniped back at you. Now, Jim, I never respond on Twitter.
13: To, I don't even read it.
0: I don't know what came over me, but I did. For whatever reason, I responded, and I said something back to her, and she said something back to me, and we went back four or five times, and I forgot about it. I remember her handle for Twitter was something like Left Linda or something like that. Just something that clearly
13: identified. At least she's honest.
0: At least she was honest. She said, then she told me, she said, I was Left Linda who did that with you on Twitter. She said, I kept coming to the church. Again, she heard the gospel. She got saved. And she said, now I'm in the process of rethinking everything. Everything. But what she said next is what the reason I'm telling the story is. She said, I want to thank you, though, that even though you were clear about controversial truths, I want to thank you that you didn't make this the Republican church. Because if you had made it the Republican church, she said, I never could have stepped foot inside it. You know, political realignment often happens when somebody comes to Christ. But political realignment is downstream. It's the result of discipleship. Right. It should not be the gateway to it.
13: And it's very difficult to, you know, use politics to convert somebody. I mean, because your angst goes up. You're there to defend your position, no matter who you are, the Democrat or the Republican. And that I don't really see that model expressed in Jesus's parables.
3: As we do that, J.D., you made reference in the book to living a quiet life. There's a passage in one of the epistles about doing that, being quiet in our lives.
13: It sounds so hard to do.
0: I know, right?
13: I'm an extrovert.
0: Quiet life.
3: For you, and then for those who are, you know, on social media or buying into all the back and forths, how do we live a quiet life representing Christ well?
0: Yeah, that's right. Well, keep in mind that the guy who used that phrase, 1 Thessalonians 4:11, live quietly is the Apostle Paul, who I would also not describe as a guy who lived a sheepish life, I mean, this is the guy that stood in the Ephesian amphitheater and told the entire Ephesian crowd, you're worshiping gods that are not gods at all. You know, how was he telling us to live quietly? And he doesn't mean that you are muting your testimony. What he is saying is that the bedrock for your testimony is a life like Daniel's that was so involved in blessing the community around you
23: that they would, and now let me use the Apostle Peter's words, ask a reason for the hope that is within you. Mm. A quiet life is a setup for a loud testimony. It's a way of living in a way that serves your neighbor, blesses them, makes their lives better in a way that they say, hey, I need to know what's motivating you. I need to know the hope that you have, and that sets up an opportunity for a loud testimony.
13: Mm. You know, JD, I can remember before coming to Focus in 1989. I know that's been a while.
23: Back in the
13: 1900s. Yeah, back in the 1900s. But I worked for International Paper, and I remember going to lunch, and this will lead into the question. That's why I'm telling this story. But, yeah, I'm 27, 28, and I'd be at lunch with business people. And when the lunch would come, I'd say, hey, you guys mind if I pray over lunch? And they'd put their cigarette out, set their martini down. It was so funny. And then I'd just say a little prayer. But it does lead into this idea that you talk about faithful work outside of the church. Mm-hmm. And so often, I remember somebody I consulted, a business guy, when I was looking at should I go into work in the nonprofit world with Focus. He was saying, man, I want to discourage that because we need Christians in the public sector, in the private sector, to be able to be a witness. If all the Christians just go work in churches and Christian ministry, we're not going to have. So I thought about that. It really did slow the decision down. But speak to the importance of waking up every day. If you're not working at a church and you're not working at a Christian ministry, how do you go about getting amped up to go, okay, Lord, I'm heading in to be the plumber, the electrician, the engineer, the doctor, take your vocation. But do we connect that directly to our faith?
23: Yeah, you know, Billy Graham very famously said before he died that the next great awakening, he believed, would not happen in the stadiums. It would happen in the workplace.
13: Mm-hmm.
23: And we have ample biblical support for that because, I mean, if you just read the book of Acts, I know the apostles loved the local church. The local church was the center of their ministry program. And yet, most of the preaching that they do is outside of the local church context, at least in Acts.
13: It's where the action is.
23: It's where the action is. That's right. There are 40 miracles in the book of Acts. 39 of them happen outside of the church.
13: Yeah.
23: I always tell our people, sort of tongue-in-cheek, but I'm like, that means as a pastor who works inside the church, I've got access to about 1/40th of the power of God. I know that's not great hermeneutics, but you get the point.
13: Totally.
23: Is that most of what Jesus wants to do in our communities is not going to happen from the pastor in the pulpit. It's from people in the workplace. And the workplace gives people a chance to put the values of the kingdom of God in contrast with the values of Babylon.
13: You know, you write in the book about the local church investing in community. That's true of all of us. I mean, as a household, as well as a community of believers through a church, what does that look like for the church to invest in community?
23: Yeah, I was preaching through the book of Acts, and I came to Acts 8, where it says that Philip, as a result of the ministry that he had in Samaria, that there was much joy in the city because of the word that he preached and the works that he did. And so, Jim, I asked our congregation, do y'all feel like there's much joy in our city as a result of our presence here? The next chapter, Acts 9, talks about a disciple by the name of Tabitha who makes cloaks and coats for people in her community. And when she died, people gathered at her bedside and they wept because of all the good things she'd done for them. And I said to our congregation, do y'all feel like our community would weep if we were gone?
13: Great question.
23: And we felt like the answer to both those questions was no. And so I scheduled a meeting with the mayor. And this mayor was not, I mean, he's not on our team, Jim. I kind of joke about him. He's kind of to the left of Mao Zedong is kind of how I thought of this guy. I said, Mr. Mayor, will you tell me the most needy parts of our city? And without batting an eye, he said, the homeless, the orphan, the prisoner, the unwed mother, and the high school dropout. I went back to our congregation and just said, I felt like the mayor of our city has given us a blueprint for how we should bring the joy of Jesus into these areas. Not all the ministries that we've started in those areas came from my head or inside the offices of the church. But now for 20 years, we've seen ministry after ministry after ministry develop. We have numbers, as an example, of foster kids that are now taken care of by families at the Summit Church. I told the mayor just this past Sunday, I had him back at church, and I said, hey, our goal is we are going

0: list. Wouldn't that would
1: wow
0: so inspire everybody outside of the church too, because
1: right.
0: now you're walking the talk. And I, God bless those Christian families that are doing it. And Gene and I were so rewarded internally mm-hmm. with doing it ourselves. It wasn't easy, you know,
1: yeah.
0: but there's a lot of demand for really good parenting, but it was rewarding. Let me ask you this. In the book, you get down to three reference points that you give Christians to be courageous witnesses for Christ. This so goes along with our Truth Rising documentary. If you haven't seen it yet, please watch it.
1: Okay.
0: I'll send you the link.
1: Yeah.
0: But it talks about courageous Christians that, first of all, it sets up the Western civilization. It's heady. And then we get into examples like a detransitioner, Chloe Cole, and Jack Phillips, the baker, and many others who had that Daniel moment
1: yeah.
0: and stood and said, you know what, this is not right, and how God got them through those things. It's beautiful. But in that way, those reference points, what are they?
1: Yeah, great question, Jim, because you've got the first thing is that we have to participate in what some Christian theologians have called the commons. That's a concept that goes all the way back to St. Augustine. And it means that we do our work in secular places. And a lot of times the people who benefit from our work are not, they don't share our convictions.
0: Right.
1: The homeowner or the home builder, excuse me, that builds a neighborhood and there's an unmarried couple that buys one of his houses, or there's a gay couple that buys one of his houses, he's not become complicit in their sin because he provided the home. That's just participating in the commons. That's one, and that's as old as Christian history itself. But then there's a second thing, a second principle you have to hold in tension with that one, which is we have to, we can never fellowship with the works of darkness, which means that I can't participate with you in your sin.
0: Mm.
1: A good example is, I would have a real problem. I could not be a part of a ceremony of celebration for a gay wedding. Even if the two people were my friends, you know, that I was trying to reach for Jesus, I couldn't do that because I would be participating in and affirming something that was wrong.
0: That, you know, let me punch that real quick, because again, Al Mohler and I talked about that. And he said the wedding itself is a public testimony that you support this.
1: Right.
0: That's what being at the wedding's about.
1: Yeah.
0: And he said, you know, he had that situation that
1: right.
0: was posed to him. And he said, I care about you. I love you. If you will allow me, I'll come to the reception, but I can't go to the wedding
1: ceremony.
0: I thought, what a brilliant way to
1: right.
0: do that. And it's respectful.
1: Right.
0: But, you know, he was reiterating the actual wedding is a testament.
1: Yeah.
0: of this joining of this couple.
1: Yeah, and what happens when the minister says, if anybody has any reason
0: yeah.
1: why these two should not be wed, speak now or forever hold your peace. If I'm
0: right.
1: in the audience, I'm going to feel like I got to be like, I got a reason.
0: yeah.
1: yeah,
0: right. And so that, yeah.
1: So but that's the second principle is while we are participating in the commons, we cannot fellowship with darkness. The third one, though, is as we engage in those first two, even when we're clear that I can't be a part of this and I can't affirm this, maybe it has to do with how you're being asked to use pronouns or refer to gender. I mean, there's a million examples we could come up with. Even there, I can still lead with grace. Mm-hmm. I want to be filled with truth. I never want it to be said of our generation that we did not teach the whole counsel of God with clarity. But if we're going to reach this generation, we're going to be like Jesus in that we lead with grace, and that we're characterized by grace, and that we're not just filled with truth, we're filled with that holy, beautiful love that doesn't just push people away and put Facebook posts up about them, but draws them close.
0: Yeah, I agree. I think the spirit right now, with everything going on in the culture, even, you know, the assassination of Charlie Kirk,
1: mm-hmm.
0: there's an opening to show that boldness.
1: Yeah.
0: And to do it well. Not mm-hmm. do it nasty. Do not, you know, don't attack people verbally. But be bold and
1: right.
0: show your convictions.
1: Yes.
0: I think the moment is now. I think God has really created that platform.
1: Yeah, amen to that.
0: And I hope those of you listening have been inspired to make an impact on the culture. If you want to learn more about being a witness for Christ in your community, get a copy of Pastor JD's book, Everyday Revolutionary. 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Focus on the Family does depend on monthly donations to create and offer resources, and that's what enables us to make a difference in the culture. Transformation happens from the

0: Inside Out, one family at a time. 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Mm-hmm. She said, "You have helped me to accept this from a gospel perspective with a biblical worldview and a gracious spirit. 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
15: With SRN News, I'm John Scott. President Trump says he will order a halt to Iran strikes after parameters were reached for a deal to end the war. Phoenix reaching 116 degrees Saturday afternoon, tying the region's record for the hottest temperature ever recorded. On the date, August 1st, that was set in 1972, 6 degrees short of the area's all-time record. Officials in Southern California caution residents to look out for signs for heat-related illness such as dizziness, confusion, headaches, and nausea. Authorities in Peru say a plane carrying European tourists to view the famed Nazca lines has crashed into a field outside the Peruvian city of Nazca, killing 13 people. An Indonesian ferry carrying 271 people has caught fire in the waters off Madura Island, killing at least five. This is SRN News.
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4: 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Thursday, October 29th is the day featuring our keynote speaker, Dr. Tony Evans. 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
9: Yeah, it's really come down to choosing between the lesser of two evils, because these folks who are not allowed to go to church are also not allowed to have house meetings in their homes. And so you have a choice between going to the church building and getting attacked by these religious radicals, or you have a house meeting to worship Jesus in your house and people report you to the police and you get arrested. So which would you rather? Do you want to get arrested or do you want to get attacked? This is what people in India are facing right now. Dignity Freedom is so happy to give them that hope, whether it's through food, medicine, legal aid, or even, you know, assisting those whose husbands and fathers have been martyred.
17: Welcome in, everyone. It's Big Wave Dave, David James here, along with my friend Todd with Dignity Freedom Network. That's Leah of Dignity Freedom Network describing, in her own words, what fellow brothers and sisters in Asia, and quite frankly, all around the world, millions of Jesus followers. As you listen right now, you could be arrested. You could have your home burned down, pastor killed, one of your sons or daughters, your grandsons, granddaughters, kidnapped. You yourself could be kidnapped if you were listening to this, exactly where our fellow Jesus followers are. And so, Todd, we are standing in the gap. I mean, Leah talking about it. Look, they have a choice. They either pay a ransom, they convert, or they die, and they have to run. So Dignity Freedom Network is saying, well, look, medical care, emergency food, legal aid, life-saving support to fellow brothers and sisters is a crime, Todd. They didn't give up the name of Jesus.
18: Yeah, imagine gathering your family to worship Jesus or attending a church like, you know, so many of us do every Sunday without any fear of reprisals. But in India, where that is not at all popular and actually, you know, can be life-threatening, these families are losing their homes. They're losing their businesses, pastors being killed, churches being burned, Bibles being burned, all happening today to Christian families in India. But today, the good news is because of friends like you, they're finding food, shelter, medicine, and the reminder that the body of Christ has not forgotten them. It's a beautiful opportunity for you to step in and out of gratitude for the fact that we worship in freedom and without fear of reprisals here in America, we can give a little gift and support our brothers and sisters in need in India through Dignity Freedom Network. That is the opportunity today. And Dave, it is so incredibly inexpensive, I guess,
17: yes.
18: But you know, it's an incredible ministry opportunity. For just $40, you can provide a month worth of food and various other relief supplies that these families need. We call it an emergency relief bundle. It's food, it's medicines. It's really kind of custom tailored to whatever these individual families need. Clothing for their children, shoes for the kids' feet, for their feet, and also tutoring for their kids who can't go to school. Because again, these families, many of them have been displaced. They no longer have a place to call home simply because they love and they follow Jesus and they were not willing to turn away from that belief and denounce him. So we have the opportunity to step in today and make a real difference and encourage our brothers and sisters in Christ. 877-374-2809. 877-374-2809 is the phone number. You can also click the red Dignity Freedom banner at WAVA.com, right there, top of the page. Click through there, give your best gift, but please do it now because every day is another day of suffering for these families. And Dave, this has been going on for years now. I mean, this persecution is ongoing. It's not ending. Families, we estimate about 10,000-ish families no longer have a place to lay their head at night. Imagine if you were in their shoes, what would you hope and pray that someone would do to help you and your family? Let's be the help that we would want to receive if we were in their shoes.
17: You know, Todd, as you talk about that, I think Leah, let me give the number again, 877-374-2809, 877-374-2809. click the Dignity Freedom Network banner, WAVA.com. Leah talks about the urgency of this. Radha is this precious girl's name. And you're going to hear, friends, why it's so urgent that we care for those that are targeted, hunted, persecuted. Their crime, they love Jesus. And we say, you know what, brothers and sisters? You did not give up his name. He has not abandoned or forgotten you. This is the story of Radha.
9: They definitely need someone to stand up and advocate for them. You know, this reminds me of the story of a young girl named Radha. And Radha was 11 years old when I heard her story. She was on the outskirts of her village. And very sadly, she was attacked in just about the worst way a young girl could be attacked. And she was bloodied and on the ground, just left for dead by this mob of, again, religious radicals and their religious ideologies that want to stamp out Christianity. And so there was little Radha, and she somehow garnered the strength to get up and walk into the center of the village. And as she walked through the village, crying out for help with her clothes torn and her, and the blood dripping down her, you know, face and her body, she was unable to get the help of anyone. They all closed the door and said, no, we don't want to help you. You're a Christian. And she eventually walked through, and finally she did find someone after hours who would help her and get her to the hospital. And then Dignity Freedom Network was able to come in and pay for those hospital bills and get her the follow-up that she needed, and of course the emotional counseling, and help her to file a police case. But it's people like young Radha who need someone to stand up for them, to advocate for them, to say, you are made in the image of God and you are worth something, and we will stand by your side.
17: We're looking right now to get 100 families cared for here during the program. Todd, we have about 18 minutes that remain. That'd be a $4,000 gift. If someone just heard Radha's story shared by DFN Network's Leah, would you... And your best gift is for 100 of the next Radhas. That'd be a $4,000 gift. Again, if that's not you, I understand. But $200, five families, 20 of us doing that. Guys, we get those 100 like Radha. Todd, 877-374-2809, 877-374-2809, Dignity Freedom Network banner, WAVA.com. Todd, if not us, who, brother? I mean, Radha, no one came to her aid.
18: Yeah. Yeah. And, you know, you think about that. It's like, okay, so yeah, you know, you have a problem with the way, you know, your neighbor is worshiping. You don't agree with their religious beliefs. First of all, I mean, I think to lash out at them in any way, shape or form is just not right.
17: Right.
18: But that's a thing, and it's happening. But a child, I mean, to beat a child in the worst possible way. And then, you know, as that child is roaming through the streets, bleeding, clothes tattered, in obvious need of help, and everyone turning a blind eye to a child in need, a child in distress, again, simply because they recognize, well, that's the child of that family and they worship Jesus, so we're not going to help a child in need. It just speaks to how egregious and how much hate is at the heart of what's going on. And look, you know, it's being perpetrated by human beings, but let's not misunderstand what's going on here, and it's biblical, right? The Bible says we don't wrestle against flesh and blood, but against rulers and principalities of the spiritual realm, right? This is the enemy trying to stomp out people believing in and spreading the love of Jesus, obviously in a country that desperately needs that good news. And so we have what a profound opportunity for us to come to the aid of these brothers and sisters who have not shied away from that truth, who have, if they're guilty of anything, it's living their faith out loud. Mm. Not because they're trying to put it in other people's faces, but just to say, look, Jesus has changed my life, and I want him to change your life. And man, they are being persecuted, martyred even, for that belief. And if we as followers of Jesus here in America will again turn a blind eye to them, where will they turn for help? They're turning to God, obviously. They're throwing up prayers. God, would you please help us? You know how God works, though? He works through you. He works through his people. We are his hands and feet. Mm-hmm. So brothers, sisters, I'm entreating you right now. Please, it's a small amount of money. $40 is a month of food and other meaningful care for one of these displaced and persecuted families. And this, again, this is ongoing. You know, many of these families have been living without a place place to call home, without an income, without an opportunity to ever, at this point, go back to their village, to their home, simply because they followed Jesus. And every day they come into our Dignity Freedom Network Relief Centers in need of everything and anything we can offer them. We can only provide that because of your generosity, your compassion right now. So please, $40 per family. I got to believe there's a lot of people out there that you would say, you know what, I can give $200 and provide for five families. Maybe $1,000 like Benjamin just did. Thank you.
17: Benjamin.
18: I gave a $1,000 gift. 25 families right there. Oh, and I do want to remind you that thanks to some generous friends of Dignity Freedom Network, every gift that you give is actually going to be matched right now for twice the impact. So if you give that $1,000 gift, it actually is going to impact 50 families right now. So don't hesitate. You don't need to pray about it. You don't need to overthink it. This is squarely in God's word. Hebrews 13:3. Remember those who are mistreated as if you yourselves were suffering. We remember them by giving to help them. That's what you're doing. 877-374-2809. 877-374-2809. We have people waiting to take your very generous gift right now. 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And you know, Dave, I can't help but think all during the month of July, and as we linger now, you know, we're heading into August, you know, we're just reveling, those of us who are just so blessed that we live in a country like America. We're celebrating 250 years of freedom.
17: Yes.
18: And I can't think of a better way to express our gratitude to Almighty God for the freedom that we enjoy. Every day, every week, every time we go to church, every time we crack our Bible, every time we lift our prayers to the name of the Lord, it's so easy to take it for granted. But man, we're so blessed that we get to do that in freedom and without fear. But there are so many places in the world, a growing number of places where they can't do that. So out of gratitude for the freedom that God has provided you to worship, will you give right now to help these persecuted families?
17: 877-374-2809. Todd mentioned it. Big Wave Dave, David James, along with Todd, Dignity Freedom Network. We're advocating for our fellow brothers and sisters around the world, in South Asia particularly, where DFN Network is there. Pastors assassinated, mobs storming churches, burning them down, Bibles being destroyed. $200, five families being doubled, that becomes 10. And we're looking to get 100 families here in the next 13 minutes. $4,000 would be the 100 families. That'd be doubled to 200. And again, if that's not you, okay, $200 for five. The next Rada's, right? Like Rada, 10. Double to, because of this generous friend of the fellow Jesus followers we're talking about. 877-374-2809, 877-374-2809. Click that Dignity Freedom Network banner, WAVA.com. Todd, you mentioned 250 years of freedom and not taking our republic for granted. And we listen to the Bible study we have here. You may listen to your Chris Tomlin, your Brandon Lake, your Elevation Worship. You're listening to worship and praise, and you're doing that out in public. Someone hears that, and all of a sudden, you're being not just, oh, you're a bigot, you listen to that. No, it's not where you post something on Facebook and they call your name. No, you're either being arrested, you're being attacked, your family being attacked, your home burned down. And you say, Dave, Todd, you guys are just, really? That's really happening? Yes, Simon. He's exhibit A of why it is we're saying not on our watch are we going to let our fellow brothers and sisters just be out in the night not knowing where their next meal is going to come from, all because they didn't give up the name of Jesus. And we're an answer to their prayer like, God, where are you? And here come the souls of Dignity Freedom Network, just like they did for Simon.
19: Because many of my relatives live with us, we had a full house. There were nine in our home. And for years, I had been able to live out my faith freely and make enough money to care for all of us. However, some very dangerous people found out about our faith. They attacked us, beat us, and burned down our home. So, we had to flee. Because of our faith, we were treated like outcasts. And it was hard for me to find work. Plus, my son has a medical condition, and I needed to provide medicine for him. For the last year, we've survived mostly on rice. So we've become very hungry at times, and it can hurt. As a father, it's tough seeing my family like this.
20: So because someone like us invested in Simon and his family's life, they now have an opportunity to grieve their loss, to be able to know that in their faith in the one true God, the Father, Son, and Holy Spirit, that they made the right decision because they didn't give up his name. Because someone like us invested in their life, food, water, medicine, counseling, so much of that, Todd. And this $200? I mean, and that's being doubled to 10? You and I, we were talking about the program, you know, majority of us watched the World Cup, and we saw all the seats filled up in every one of the stadiums. I mean, I just checked it out to say, okay, you know, it might be kind of fun to go see a match or whatever. The cheapest seat I could find was like the Haiti-South Africa match in Kansas City, and that was a $900 seat. Mm. Yet I'm looking at every single arena around the country, and they're all packed. I'm like, hallelujah, Lord, that's great. People investing right there. I can just click my pause button on the DVR. I can walk down to the refrigerator, grab something to eat, go use the restroom, come back. I'm not having to, you know, worry about anybody. The point is, we invest in all those things that matter. Maybe doing a holiday. You mentioned August staring at us, schools, back to school shopping. Hard to believe that's happening. It matters that there's souls like Simon that is a fellow brother who did not give up his faith. Sounded like someone like us. We're living out our faith. We're listening to music. We're worshiping. We're praising. We have our family. He has a job. He's providing for his family. And then, boom, somebody heard radical ideologies, found out about the faith, attacked them, burned their home. They were on the run, Todd. And that's why someone like us through Dignity Freedom Network stood up for them. And they have an opportunity to rebuild. But that only happens for someone like Simon when we make the phone call, click of a mouse.
18: Yeah, and you do that 877-374-2809, 877-374-2809. You want to give online? You can do that at WAVA.com. There's a red banner right there at the top of the page. Please be as generous as you can.
17: Yes.
18: $40 helps one family. $200, that's five families. Whatever you do, it's going to be doubled right now. But just let me encourage you, knowing that your gift is going to be doubled, do not cut it in half. All right? I mean, if you were thinking, I could give $200, then give $200 because it's as if you gave $400 and helped 10 families. Absolutely incredible. But I will be very honest and tell you that we've been bringing this opportunity before this listening family for several weeks now, and we're not to where we really thought we would be at this point in time. We're trying to provide for 1,200 families, 1,200 precious children of God who are suffering, paying the greatest price, even up to death, because they follow Jesus. And right now, we're just under 400 families having been provided for. So about 30% of the way there. I just know. I know that you have a heart for the Lord. Mm-hmm. I know you have a heart to help your brothers and sisters in need. And just please don't sit it out thinking, well, I'm sure a lot of people are responding, so they don't really need me. I'm here to tell you, we and they really need you. They really need you. So if your best gift is $40, if your best gift is $4,000, please step forward and give it right now. Every day that goes by is more families that are in desperate need, and we don't have the resources to help them. We've been, this is a sustained response that we've been offering through Dignity Freedom Network for several years now. And it's showing no signs of slowing. That's the heartbreaking thing. The persecution, if anything, is actually on the increase. More and more families coming to us every day in need of help. And so we are counting on Christians here in America to respond and give your best gift. You know, Jesus told us that following him would come with a cost. But I fear, and it's a weird way to say it that way, but I do fear that we are so incredibly blessed here in America that it really doesn't cost us anything, that maybe we have come, you know, become a little bit deaf to the cries of those who are, in fact, paying the deepest prices for their faith. And so, man, this is my call to you, brothers, sisters. Let's wake up. Wake up to the blessings that we are so privileged to have, and wake up to the beautiful opportunity that God is extending to you right now as you hear my voice, to step in and make a meaningful difference and be an encouragement to these brothers and sisters who are paying that cost every day with everything. They've lost, many of them, everything they had on earth.
17: Yeah.
18: And some people, pastors have been killed. Women and children have been widowed, have become orphans because their father, their husband, was killed for his faith. But you know what? They're not turning away. They're not turning away. I'm convicted and I'm inspired by that. And I hope you are as well. And man, I mean, truly, it's like, It's kind of in many ways, and I don't mean to minimize any gift, but it is kind of the least that we can do to take a little bit of how God has blessed us and just, you know, with our money and just say, you know what? Here's $40. I'm so blessed I can give that and I probably won't even miss it. Here's $400 for many of us. And I just want you to know, I'm praying for you. I have not forgotten you. God has not forgotten you. So please step forward right now and be a part of this.
0: 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We have about 3.5 minutes that remain in the program. And friends, yeah, $40 caring for one, like Myra, where we again, living out their faith just like we do, just going about their life. And listen what happened when Mira, our best gift, we're looking to get 100 families. That'd be a $4,000 gift. $1,000 would be 25 families, you and three others. Again, if that's not you, okay. $200, five families being doubled to 10 families. Every gift, dollar for double, doubled. By the way, your $40 gift actually becomes two. And if I may, I could even invite someone to opt in $40 a month over the next year, because you're, every time you see that credit card of $40, that redeems all those other purchases of where I grumbled, where you get that $40 a month going, hallelujah, Lord, another soul like Mira being cared for.
21: Until very recently, we could live out our faith openly. We could go to church, talk about Jesus. It was great. But a few months ago, the attacks started. Many were killed. Churches were burned down, and people are now running for their lives. Because of that, many markets are closed. Farmers can't grow crops. And no one can find any jobs. So it's very hard to have enough to eat. This is an all-out war. And even though we have faith in God, we don't know how it's going to end. And we constantly have to be ready to flee for our lives.
0: Todd, you talked about it, spiritual warfare. It is hardcore. Let's just kill all the Jesus followers. And you and I, with our phone call, click of a mouse at 877-374-2809, WAVA.com, we let our fellow brothers and sisters know that God has not abandoned them and he's not forgotten them. Todd, that's our gift.
18: Yeah. Right now, your generosity becomes food for these displaced, hungry families, medicine for them, safe shelter. 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So please stand with these persecuted Christians through Dignity Freedom Network. 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And frankly, we can't do it without the generous support of Christians here in America. So please get involved right now. Your best gift is going to be doubled right now. We thank you in advance. They thank you in advance. They're praying that God will continue to provide for them, and he does it through you.
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15: With SRN News, I'm John Scott. President Trump says he will order a halt to Iran strikes after parameters were reached for a deal to end the war. Phoenix reaching 116 degrees Saturday afternoon, tying the region's record for the hottest temperature ever recorded. On the date, August 1st, that was set in 1972, 6 degrees short of the area's all-time record. Officials in Southern California caution residents to look out for signs for heat-related illness such as dizziness, confusion, headaches, and nausea. Authorities in Peru say a plane carrying European tourists to view the famed Nazca Lines has crashed into a field outside the Peruvian city of Nazca, killing 13 people. An Indonesian ferry carrying 271 people has caught fire in the waters off Madura Island, killing at least five. This is SRN News.
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26: In every part of the world, an estimated 50 million people face the reality of modern slavery, exploitation, and abuse every day. As people in power prey on vulnerabilities created by poverty, one in four people trapped in modern slavery are children. Human trafficking generates an estimated $236 billion per year, and two-thirds comes from commercial sexual exploitation. But there is hope. Since 1997, one faith-based nonprofit organization, the International Justice Mission, has partnered with governments to bring victims to safety from exploitation and abuse, to hold perpetrators accountable to the law, and support survivors with trauma-informed care and strengthen justice systems so all people can live free from slavery and exploitation. Additionally, IJM's model has driven violence down by up to 86%. The International Justice Mission and its partners have restrained over 20,000 traffickers and abusers, and survivors are now leading the fight for justice, with more than 5,000 advocating for change worldwide as part of IJM's Global Survivor Network. Online sexual exploitation of children is live-streamed child sexual abuse, driven by Western demand by countries like the U.S., and it's one of the fastest-growing and least-detected forms of child sexual abuse worldwide. According to an IJM study, nearly 500,000 children, that's one in 100, in the Philippines were trafficked to produce child sexual abuse material in 2022. But because of IJM's strong support and partnership with Philippines law enforcement over 20 years, the IJM has supported rescue operations that have resulted in over 1,300 children being removed from at-risk situations, and over 240 perpetrators convicted, and over 410 suspects arrested. To talk with us about the International Justice Mission and to share some inspiring stories of the church putting faith into action and bringing hope to some of the world's most vulnerable communities, we're joined today by Sharon Cohn Wu. Sharon serves as the IJM's regional president in North America, leading strategy and teams responsible for the International Justice Mission's constituent government and corporate partnerships in the U.S. and Canada. Sharon, welcome to the Life-Changing Weekend.
27: Thank you so much. It's great to be here with you.
26: So, Sharon, you've got some tremendous experience here. You're a mom, you're a lawyer, you're a justice advocate who's spent over 25 years on the front lines working to protect women and children from violence all around the world. Tell us a little bit about your experience.
27: Oh, yeah. Thank you so much. You know, I love hearing the story behind the story, too. You know, the strain of justice runs pretty deep in my family of origin back many generations. And I think that's kind of a heartbeat for me. But also, it's true that in playgrounds and wider spaces, I had a passion for justice. But I think for me, honestly, it was also combined with fear. My mom died when I was small. And so I grew up a lot just being kind of afraid and afraid and alone a lot of times. So as I grew, I think I just sensed this strong desire and conviction that people shouldn't have to be afraid, especially children and especially the vulnerable. And so I pursued a career in law. And this idea that it was possible to stand between and in front of somebody who was very frightened and the person who was scaring them. And that's what I've had the extraordinary privilege of doing for the last 25 years and have loved every bit of it.
26: The reason I wanted to start here, it's on the website, I believe, that you had to spend the night in jail with a particular charge at one point to make sure that that person felt safe and protected.
27: But in that particular case, these children had been extraordinarily exploited, by which I mean just serially raped in a brothel.
26: Where was this?
27: Southeast Asia.
26: Southeast Asia. Okay.
27: Southeast Asia.
26: Okay.
27: And they had been trafficked from one country to a country where they didn't speak the language. And they had been promised a job in a noodle shop and instead had been taken to the brothel. And when they explained, but this is just a terrible mistake, like I'm here to work at the noodle shop and earn money for my very poor family, they were told, that's not my problem. I paid for you. And now you have to pay me back the sum of what I paid and interest to be free. And so they were in this extraordinarily violent, sadistic, terrible brothel. And we were able to work with the local government to see them taken out of the brothel and freed. The problem was that three of them were then subsequently put in jail for not having status to remain in the country and for being in the country illegally in violation of their own policies in the country. But I was, as I said, just frightened for them and decided that it was just most important, since it was a local jail where girls and boys were intermingled, that I stay present with them to provide some protective influence so that they were okay for the evening. And then we were able to get them moved somewhere else.
26: Oh, my gosh. So, like I said, I wanted to bring that story up early on to just sort of demonstrate how committed you are to this organization and to the ideals of the organization. So let's begin by talking about human trafficking. Now, I think that most people seem to conflate it with prostitution. Human trafficking is the same as prostitution. And then you have movies like, for example, Pretty Woman, that kind of romanticizes the idea of prostitution. You have OnlyFans online that's making a big fuss that they're able to monetize this kind of exploitation. There's a libertarian, small L, libertarian ideology, and no end of the media trying to play down prostitution and exploitation. Now, explain to our listeners what human trafficking really is and how it's truly a worldwide epidemic.
27: Yeah, thank you for the opportunity, right? I can just tell you what my experience is and the experience of IJM, which is that, just give you terms of scale, there are about 50 million people enslaved around the world today. IJM has brought hundreds of thousands of those people out of slavery into freedom. So human trafficking is the abuse of a person, taking away their liberty and their right to freedom and using it for profit or pleasure of someone else. So, right. So that can be commercial sexual exploitation and abuse of their body. That can be labor exploitation and the abuse of their labor. But it is the brutal violence on someone else, taking away from them what is theirs. And so that's my experience of human trafficking. I will say I have sat with, talked to hundreds of survivors in Africa, Southeast Asia, South Asia, and Latin America. And my experience with those survivors is that it is a human trafficking. It is an experience of tremendous suffering, tremendous violence, and a horrible crime against the dignity and humanity of a person. So I can only speak to what I've seen, but that's how I've seen it.
26: Yeah, that certainly sums it up. And the point being is that
4: it's not a chosen thing to have happen to them. A lot of people, I think, seem to think of prostitution as a victimless crime, that people choose to do this, that they somehow get pleasure out of being in this situation, but that's not the case. And then, of course, it's not just about prostitution. It's slavery of all kinds, whether it's bringing people to work at kitchens and putting them in indentured servitudes. You know, there's just any number of different ways that people are trafficked and reasons that they're trafficked. But the one commonality is that they are held against their will and that someone is profiting in some way by their misery. Tell us about the International Justice Mission and what IJM is doing about human trafficking.
27: Yeah, as I said, we have seen and brought hundreds of thousands of people into freedom, and we're working to protect millions more. What we do is we deploy investigative expertise and advanced digital forensics to expose human trafficking networks and to equip local governments to bring them to justice. So all our work is done in partnership with local authorities to help them be able to remove people from places of extraordinary violence and need, and to hold the people who are committing those crimes, to hold them accountable for those crimes. And the thing I want you to hear, and I would love your listeners to hear, is that there is nothing inevitable about human trafficking, that it is not a natural disaster. It is a very man-made disaster by someone making a decision to cause tremendous harm to someone else and a lot of other people not doing anything about it, right? It is something that can be stopped. We have seen it over and over again, not just stopped for the individual, but then deterred and protection for many.
4: Who is doing this? Who is benefiting from this? Who are the people that are profiting from it? It's not just the old, oh, it's the pimps on the street, or it's, you know, just some little gang or something. It's these are large organizations in many cases with massive criminal networks, right?
27: That is correct. It is a huge source of profit for criminal networks of varying sophistication. The same networks often that are trafficking in narcotics or trafficking in weapons are also trafficking in people, and it's a huge source of crime.
4: Why do you think it's so difficult to get this message out, get it through people's heads, how deeply embedded in our world this human trafficking problem is? Why is it so difficult to get people to understand and care?
27: I think maybe it's two reasons. One is it's shocking, right? And there's things about it that I wouldn't even say on this radio station, right? About the extent of the violence, brutality, and sadism that happens in this crime. And that's something that people don't want to run towards, right? You want to run away from it because it's hard to believe. Like, we've had cases where they're tiny children, like 6, 7 years old, being sold into this kind of exploitation, right? So part of it is it's shocking. But the other is, I think that people wrongly believe that nothing can be done, that there's sort of an inevitability about it, which just isn't the case. And I think the more people can see a clear path forward and a hope for it. Now, you were in the law enforcement profession, you know this, that it is possible to actually make very, very, very difficult to commit certain types of crimes. You can create protection around communities to make that crime hard to commit, to hold accountable those who commit it, and to protect communities from that type of violence. It is doable. We've seen it done over and over again in different communities. We've seen survivors stand up and take charge and demand change. And we've seen law enforcement and governments and churches come around communities and say, we are not going to have this here, and stop it.
4: What have been some of the roadblocks that you've run into that the International Justice Mission has seen while it's trying to help these people?
27: Yeah, one roadblock, which I think would make sense as you think about it, and again, you've worked with victims yourself, mm-hmm. is that survivors of trafficking are very frightened to engage the government, and especially law enforcement, yes. in explaining what happened to them. They're terrified. They're terrified both because it's a terribly traumatic situation that they're in, but also because they've been told by the criminals, don't talk to anyone. You're the one who's going to go to jail. You're the one who's going to get in trouble. You're the one who's done something wrong. Or no one cares about you. No one cares that you're gone. No one is looking for you. So you see both of those, like, you are ruined and you're irrelevant. And that message, and then you're terrified of the people who even come and try to help you. So there's a lot that needs to be done, both in terms of what the government and social services can do to make less terrifying the process of engaging the community engaging the government. And so we work a lot with survivor advocacy groups and survivors themselves. In fact, a huge global survivor network that we partner with to raise up voices among survivors to themselves be beacons of hope and be able to show that there's a way to people coming out of exploitation. But the second is that the government itself and social services have to make the environment more friendly. Mm-hmm. You know, about trauma-informed procedures, when people testify, the way you interact with a victim who's been traumatized by so much pain. So there's things that need to be done both in the government response, but also within the community that can make it more possible for survivors who need tremendous courage to come forward. So that, I would say, is a big obstacle, getting victims to testify and to say what truly happened to them and to be believed. There's also a need for more services for survivors to find another way and to move towards healing and a flourishing life. And that can be a many-year process, depending on what the nature of the trauma was. And then there's just the time that it takes to partner with governments to move forward, to get action done, to stop this violence.
4: Yeah, it always seems to me that government is the slowest wheel to turn. Where have you seen the best results? International Justice Mission is working worldwide. What governments have been most receptive, and where have you had a lot of success so far?
27: Yeah, great question. And I would refer folks to our website at IJM.org if they want to go in very deep and look at some of the studies to kind of validate where have we seen change over time. But I would point to the Philippines that has done a very strong job addressing commercial sexual exploitation of children. And you'll see what has been measured as a measurable percentage decrease, tremendous decrease in the number of children who are victims of commercial sexual exploitation in the Philippines. And that's worth taking a look at. You'd see the same sort of thing in Cambodia, which I think is really encouraging. But take a look if you're interested to see where countries have really been able to take a disciplined approach to the multi-sectors across government and across civil society working together to really get at this program, to get at this problem, and just having greater perseverance in the criminals, right? Because you know this, criminals are very determined to profit from this crime, and we need government and civil society to be, and listeners, honestly, to be even more determined to end it, and we'll win.
4: Really great to hear about Southeast Asia, because that used to be quite the hotbed of it. Where do you think the majority of it now? Does it seem to be sort of in the Eastern European countries? Is that kind of where? How is that working over there? How are you having any success in the Eastern European countries? Because certainly with the Ukraine war, you're probably seeing a lot of desperate people.
27: That's right. Calamities, war, mm-hmm. crisis, disasters cause greater movement of people, and you see increased vulnerability, which criminals exploit, right? And so that has certainly been in the case in the war in Ukraine. And yes, there is substantial trafficking in Eastern Europe. We have a program that partners with the government as well and works on that in Romania. And I think what we're seeing is, again, that it is an absolutely doable crime to address. In the case of Europe, what you really need is partnerships across countries, because the girls are being moved across borders all the time. And so what you need is the capacity for everyone to bring what they have to address all the points where the crime is taking place, from the recruitment to the abuse to the transit and all of the people involved. And again, provide services for survivors in countries that are different from where they started, and enable them, if they want to be able to go back home, and all the challenges that come along with that. So yes, Eastern Europe, South Asia, the problems in Africa, I would say in many places. But again, as you address it, you will find that the crime will go down and stay down. We have seen substantial success. We're really, for us, it's about scaling that solution in lots of different places. And just I want to address just what you say about looking at the micro and the cases. Honestly, it is the cases themselves, like the ones you're talking about, and working those cases alongside the government over and over and over again in thousands of cases, that really helped us to design the solution that then we can co-design with the government and work in many different countries. So it's both top down and bottom up in terms of solution design and implementation.
4: That's fantastic. Now, of course, the International Justice Mission has been around for well over 20 years. Is that right? So you've had a lot of time to sort of develop all of these mechanisms and pathways to reach the governments, but also to recruit, I suspect, quite a few investigators and lawyers. And what else? What else does it take to do this? I know you're shaking.
27: She's everybody with a shovel to dig.
4: Yeah,
27: right?
4: she's looking all around the room, like everything.
27: Everything, right? It takes everything. But you're right. It's investigators. It's lawyers. It's people skilled in advocacy. It's people skilled just in business operations. Yeah. It's people with a expertise at partnerships. How do you form partnerships? Yeah. How are they mutually beneficial? How do you people who understand? How do you scale? What does it look like to try to do more and just understands what are the essentials of what you need to do and how can you scale that? So I would say it's all hands on deck. There are a lot of things that are required. In the beginning days, we were mostly lawyers, investigators, and social workers. I think as we've grown, we've recognized all the facets and all the skills that are needed to be successful. We need people talented with the media to get the word out. We need folks who understand, you know, complex gifts and how does that work.

0: migration, it's a push factor. Maybe you wouldn't go take a job you're not really sure is there and travel with someone you don't know if you weren't so desperate. So yes, there are things about it. But if it were not for people exploiting that vulnerability, you would not have the crime. So I wouldn't say that until, for the reason I say that is because it is not true that until you end poverty, you cannot end trafficking.
1: Yeah.
0: That's a lie.
1: Okay.
0: Right? Actually, until you can get the criminals to understand they will not succeed at this, you will have trafficking, right? You have to create you have to create deterrence. You have to make the criminals fear more than the victims.
1: Yeah.
0: Like poverty is not, like the end of poverty is not your way out of that. People will exploit vulnerabilities, period. This particular vulnerability many times expresses itself with like just need for basic human shelter and food. And people see that and create a debt and then bring you somewhere you can't get out of it. It's nothing to do with the debt. It's just a way to get coercive power over the most vulnerable. But it is not poverty that is causing, it is not an ethereal force. It is people making criminal decisions to hurt other people.
1: Yeah.
0: That's what I just want to make really clear.
1: I think that's a really great point. That is, like you said, that is a cause of it. And it seems to be kind of at the root of it, but it even goes deeper than that, is that evil is real and that there are evil people and there will always be evil people. So there, we always have to be ready to fight them. It's about the criminal here, and that's what the International Justice Mission is about, bringing justice to the criminals, finally. So talk to us a little bit about the role technology is playing in human trafficking. You mentioned part of your investigation involves videotaping, for lack of a better word, catching people on video and having the evidence of their wrongdoing to bring them to court. Talk about technology and what IJM is doing to employ some technology in their mission.
0: Great question. So technology-enabled crimes are exploding, right? And you see it everywhere. The technology-enabled crimes, in one in particular I would want you to be familiar with, is what's called the online sexual exploitation of children. Mm. So this is the crime where somebody in another country, often in the West, will pay to sexually exploit and have sexually exploited somebody, a child, a young child, live on camera, who's in another country, right? So they are paying for that crime to take place so that they can see it, so that they can live direct the crime and the violence, and so that they can videotape it and have the video of it. That's called online sexual exploitation of children. Would not be possible without technology. That is the kind of crime that absolutely needs to have the world's attention to end. So that is an example of a tech-enabled crime. There are also, technology can be used in helping to locate, using, technology that can be used to help solve crimes, of course, but I really want you to understand just the extent and brutality. I think it's 500,000 children a year in the Philippines who are victims of online sexual exploitation of children. And that is an extraordinary evil to sit with in 2026. And that is something that would not be possible without technology and for which we need to stop.
1: Talk about some of the dangers that your representatives face around the world.
0: Well, for me, the real issue is the dangers that are felt by the people we're seeking to serve, right? Mm-hmm. It really is life and death for so many of the victims of these crimes. There's certainly difficulties that our team and staff face around the world as they're partnering to bring rescue to the victims and accountability to those who are committing those crimes and bring people to safety. But those are difficulties, I would just say, are I have talked to colleagues who say they count it a privilege to bear.
1: Okay.
0: Really. So yeah, of course there are difficulties in this kind of work. I don't think you would be surprised by any of them given your prior career. Mm-hmm. But inestimably worth it.
1: We're speaking with the regional president in North America of the International Justice Mission, Sharon Cohn Wu. Sharon, tell us how our listeners can help the ministry of the International Justice Mission.
0: Thank you. I would

0: love for folks who are interested in learning more to go to ijam.org and read a little bit about the work that we do. And I'd also love them to become advocates. Every year, we've got an opportunity in the US to advocate for IJM's work on Capitol Hill through what we call our Advocacy Summit. And this is really a powerful way to get involved if you are, for example, interested about ending the online sexual exploitation of children. That's what our Advocacy Summit focused on this year. You can look back and read a little more about that. And then, of course, there are opportunities to give if you're interested in joining the fight. There are opportunities for that as well. Love to have you follow us on social media if you're interested, and learn kind of more of what the real-time things that we're addressing are. So feel free to do that as well.
1: Once again, we're joined by Sharon Cohn Wu. She's the regional president in the North American region of the International Justice Mission. 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Sharon, thank you very much for all of your work, and thank you for joining us today on the Life Changing Weekend.
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4: With SRN News, I'm John Scott. About 5,000 homes evacuated, 600 homes, businesses, and other buildings destroyed by wildfires that remain uncontained in eastern Washington state. The fires have burned more than 8 square miles around Spokane, the second largest city in Washington, and were among dozens across the western U.S. Israel sharing serious security concerns with the White House about a proposed disarmament deal with Hamas. One Israeli official believes Hamas is focused on rebuilding its military rather than demilitarizing. The Israeli military will not withdraw from Gaza until Hamas disarms. The suspect in a fatal shooting at a fast food restaurant in Twin Falls, Idaho, died of a self-inflicted gunshot wound. The suspect identified as 24-year-old Chad Williams, and all three people died and seven were injured. This is SRN News.
5: 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I have to smile when I read the book of Proverbs because it is so incredibly practical. In Proverbs chapter 6, verse 6 and onward, I read, "Go to the ant, thou sluggard. Consider her ways and be wise, which having no captain, overseer, or ruler, provides her supplies in the summer and gathers her food in the harvest. How long will you slumber, O sluggard?" 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
8: 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Same Lord, same disciples, same place. 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
8: You know, there's two truths that we live between. God is good, and life is more difficult than I would like it to be. And we live between those two. Is that fair? Christian, non-Christian, those realities are there. Being a Christ follower doesn't remove you from the arena of suffering. In fact, we're called to resist evil, to overcome it. Now, physically, you understand this. The only way you or I gain physical strength is by resistance training. You have to work your muscles to the point of fatigue or you don't gain strength. I don't know why God created us that way. When I see him, I have questions. But between here and there, that's the reality. See, up to me. If I had designed it, I think we should get stronger by watching other people exercise. Would that not be sweet? We try that. Some of us, we watch a lot of sports. And we accuse them of being lazy. Anybody watching the World Cup? Watch the Americans play the other night. I talked about them. I talked to them like I could run for an hour and a half. You'd have been calling 911, but I was still very unhappy with their commitment and their outcome. Hallelujah, blah, blah, blah. Well, in the Christian world, your spiritual life, your spiritual condition, your emotions, you only gain strength when you face those challenges. It's biblical. Who knew? 2 Timothy chapter 2 and verse 3, Paul's writing a young man that he's coaching. He said, endure hardship with us, like a good soldier of Christ Jesus. The contemporary version, if we were to write it, would be avoid hardship at all cost. Send the soldiers. But that's not what Paul said. The presupposition is hardship is a part of the journey. And it's not some random verse. To be truthful, there are dozens and dozens of passages. I gave you a short sampling in your notes. Same book, same author, same message, 2 Timothy 4 and verse 4. Describes a point in time. It says they'll turn their ears away from truth and turn aside to myths. But you be different. You keep your head in all situations. Endure hardship. Do the work of an evangelist. Discharge all the duties of your ministry. Do you imagine that serving Christ comes with duties? We've lost. There's some words that are almost lost in our contemporary vocabulary. Words like honor and duty. They're inconvenient. We're far more aware of our rights and our privileges, what we're entitled to. We deserve better. We're called to endure hardship. 2 Corinthians chapter 6, Paul's writing to a church. He said, put no stumbling block in anyone's path so that our ministry will not be discredited. Rather, as servants of God, we commend ourselves in every way. And then he's going to list, this is his resume, in great endurance, in troubles, in hardships, in distresses, in beatings, imprisonments, in riots, in hard work, sleepless nights, and hunger. If I put those things on my resume, I would be unemployable as a pastor. And they're the credentials that Paul put forward. In great endurance, not a little bit of endurance, not in casual endurance. He said in tremendous endurance. In troubles, in hardships, and distresses. Folks, we got to recalibrate. We have been practicing non-threatening Christianity. We hide the fact that we're affiliated with Jesus. We're covert operators. We try to be undercover. We don't want to be offensive. We don't want anybody to feel threatened or awkward. I don't want you to be belligerent or angry. We're a broken group of people. We don't gather in church because we're perfect. We pray for one another and encourage one another and help one another. We are in process. We're in transformation. And the good news is anybody's welcome. But that doesn't mean that we can endorse ungodliness and wickedness. Then we're abandoning people. It's not love to stay silent in the face of those things. It's passive-aggressive hatred. We don't care enough to have the difficult conversation. We're not engaged enough to tell the truth. It's not my problem. Why should I be bothered? Because eternity is real. And the redemptive work of Jesus is true. And he's changed our lives. And we have to care enough about one another and others to tell the truth. You can't practice sin and think that you are in good standing in the kingdom of God. I don't care where we sit on the weekends. Now, we can be challenged with sin. We can wrestle with sin. We can struggle. But you cannot be a practitioner. You can't incorporate it into your routine, knowing it's wrong. And imagine you are in good standing with the Lord. Psalm 132, verse 1. O Lord, remember David and all the hardships he endured. A man after God's own heart, anointed by Samuel when he's a teenager to be the king of Israel. God has chosen you, he said. Out of all the people of Israel, God has chosen you. Out of all your family and all your older brothers, God has chosen you. And David faced hatred and rejection and murderous schemes and plots. Do you think you and I are going to fulfill God's purposes for our lives with nothing but applause? Do you know what an insult that is? If you're so little threat to the adversary that he has no plan for you, no purpose, you can be dismissed. No threat here. 100 years ago, I used to play basketball. Wasn't quite 100, but close enough. Peach baskets. And I had the privilege of playing with some really good athletes. I wasn't one of them. And I can tell you that there was never an opposing coach that lost sleep putting together a game plan for how to stop the intimidating prowess of my athletic ability. Just wasn't that great a threat. Now, I had some friends who were, and I did everything in my power to help them be even more effective. But in your journey through time, you want the adversary to take note of you. You want to be known in the place where you work, not as belligerent or obnoxious or angry, but as somebody who believes in Jesus. Amen. You want to be known in your family system. Again, not as condemning, not as critical, not as hateful, but as somebody who believes in Jesus. For far too long, we have been coached to be non-threatening, and I don't find that pattern in my Bible. When Jesus prayed for unity in John 17, he's praying for the believers in Jesus. We're going to look at some other things he prayed about. It wasn't his only prayer. Hebrews 12, verse 7, endure hardship as discipline. God is treating you as sons. Revelation 2, you have persevered and have endured hardships for my name and have not grown weary. Again, this is not some random verse peeled out of context and misapplied. It's a consistent theme through the New Testament and the Old Testament as well, that you and I are going to have to face some difficult things. We will have to endure and overcome and persevere. It doesn't say you have to like it. Some of you exercise. One or two of you like it, and we're worried about you. The rest of us do it because we have some imagination. It's probably better for us than not exercising. You meet those people and they tell you they get runner's high. They were high before they started running. They're just not telling you. I'm not looking forward to hardship, and I don't, the opportunities to persevere don't cause me to celebrate, but I also read in my Bible in the book of Acts where the disciples leave a meeting where they've been threatened and said, don't ever speak in the name of Jesus again. And they beat them in that. And when they left, they were rejoicing that they'd been counted worthy to suffer disgrace for the name of Jesus. They weren't being critical of one another. I told you to be quiet. I told you that was not the place to give your testimony. You had to shoot your mouth off one more time. We've all heard your testimony. We all know you. Couldn't have you just been quiet? They left rejoicing that they were worthy. I understand it has to be tempered with wisdom, but we can't hide, folks.
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8: Times and seasons. This is such an important part of this conversation. I'm an experienced Christ follower. That doesn't mean I'm mature. It just means I have been on the journey for a while with a good number of people. And I can tell, my observation at least, is we like to believe we got the big rocks in place. That we may not know it all, but the things we don't know are not that significant. And that our practice of our faith may not be perfect, but it's pretty close. We may not like to say that out loud, but we kind of feel it. Because if we go visit with somebody and their practice is different than ours, we get pretty suspicious. Well, you know, that's not how we do it. And what's implied to that is the way we do it's really the more better way. More better being a Southern expression. But the reality of Scripture is God consistently changes how he engages with people in the unfolding of his purpose in the earth. And we've looked at this in a whole variety of settings across the context of Scripture, from Noah and boats and temporary zoos and Moses and commandments cut in stone and Samuel, the leader of the tribes of Israel, and David, a leader of the tribes of Israel, but in two very different ways and two different expressions of authority. And Isaiah, a prophet, and Jeremiah, a prophet, with very different messages to the leadership structure in the nation. And on and on and on it goes, where Jesus gathered his closest friends and said, I want you to go out in my name and minister, but don't go to the Samaritans and don't go to the Gentiles. And then he's back a few months later and he says, now I want you to go into all the world and go to everybody. Go to the Samaritans and go to the Gentiles. And you can see the disciples looking at one another going. There's not like a consistent pattern, which is the opposite of what we've been coached to. We want to find the right translation and only read that. We're going to find the right worship music. We know the kind we like that's the godly kind. It's the anointed kind. The right time for worship, the right way to worship, the right way for the architect. We get it. The way we experience God, it's our nature to think that's the way to experience God. And I'm telling you, we're facing unprecedented challenges. We have the communication tools available to us, the way to experience the gospel. The number of people that can connect with a small church in Middle Tennessee is unimaginable just a few years ago. And as much as we celebrate that, we didn't know the temptation it would pose to stay home and watch a screen. And then we didn't know we'd get the reinforcement from the social media. They said, well, I don't have to go to church to be a Christian. No, you don't. You just have to go to church to mature. Biblical, not pastor. I'm not trying to. Times and seasons. I brought you an example. Again, the fundamental truths of our faith, they don't change. The sovereignty of God, the nature of sin, but the specific times and seasons dictate differing responses from the people of God. That's the story of Scripture. And it hasn't changed. Luke 17, Jesus said to his disciples, the time is coming when you will long to see one of the days of the Son of Man, but you'll not see it. The passages I gave you are all from Luke because it's a consistent author, a consistent theme. He's telling a story, so we don't have to worry about multiple authors. It's one idea that he's unfolding. And in this initial statement, he said, you know, right now you can see me whenever you want, but the day is coming when you would give anything to be able to talk to me. They didn't understand. They had no idea what was ahead. Things were going to change. In Luke 19, Jesus said, the days will come upon you. He's not saying today. He said, the day is coming when your enemies will build an embankment against you and encircle you and hem you in on every side. This is Jesus' Hebrew prophet. They'll dash you to the ground, you and the children within your walls. They'll not leave one stone on another because you didn't recognize the time of God's coming to you. Jesus said that on the Mount of Olives on the day of his triumphal entry into the city of Jerusalem. The crowd is happy. They're celebrating his arrival. And Jesus steps aside from the crowd with this rather sobering message. The day will come when they'll build an embankment against you, when they'll put a blockade around you. They'll encircle your city. They will besiege you. Those events happened within a few short decades, 70 CE AD. Multiple Roman legions came and encircled the city of Jerusalem. This destruction came for the very reason Jesus said. He said, you didn't recognize the timing. You didn't have to be destroyed. But you were not seasonally aware. You didn't understand the moment. May I ask a question? Do you think it's possible we could forfeit something that God would do in our generation because we weren't seasonally aware? God's purposes will go forward. His purposes will be accomplished. The question is, will we get to participate? There was a generation of people who were delivered from slavery in Egypt after hundreds of years. They came through the Red Sea on dry ground. They ate manna. They drank water from a rock. They followed a pillar of cloud and a pillar of fire. They had a leader who spent so much time in the presence of the Lord that his face was illuminated. And they missed God's intent for them. I don't want to be presumptive. I know some things that the Lord has done in our lives, and I'm grateful for that, and I'll celebrate that. But I'm very interested in what God is doing and how we might participate with him in that. Luke 21. As for what you see here, he's talking about the temple in Jerusalem. It took 46 years to build it. It was one of the wonders of the ancient Roman world. He said, as for what you see here, the time will come. The time will come. Not today, he said, but the time will come when not one stone will be left on another. Every one of them will be thrown down. If I could pick you up and take you to Jerusalem today, we could stand on the perimeter of what was that Jewish temple, and you can see stones that are as big as a school bus that were toppled. Jesus said, not today, but it's coming. Luke 22, then Jesus asked, he's preparing his disciples for his exit. When I sent you without purse, bag, or sandals, did you lack anything? And they said, no. He'd commissioned them before, and he said, when you go, you don't need to take anything with you. You don't need to take a bag. You don't need to take any provisions. You don't need to be concerned about defending yourselves. Just go in my name. Those were the instructions. And he said, how'd you do? And they said, great. It was good. No problems. And then he changes. Can you believe he changed? The nerve. That's how we do things. And now he's changing. And he said to them, but now. These are timing words. In verse 35, he said, when. That's a timing word. And then in verse 36, but now. But now, if you have a purse, take it. And if a bag, take it. And if you don't have a sword, sell your cloak and buy one. Same Lord, same disciples, same place. He's changing the ground rules. Again, not on the message of the gospel and the availability of the kingdom, but the practice of how they're going to engage their culture. He said, there's a new season coming. They're going to torture me to death in public. And my enemies will celebrate. And my friends will hide. Your assignment isn't going to change. You're going to have the assignment, but the anger and the hatred, he tells them this, the anger and the hatred is going to be turned towards you. Those that have hated me are now going to hate you. But I'll be with you. Amen. Dangerous faith. We've practiced non-threatening faith long enough. I stuck a prayer in there. It's not the end of my sermon. You can't leave. But you know, you don't have to. We can pray more than just like at the end of a message. Prayer doesn't mean leave now. Prayer is an invitation to the Lord. And at this point, you know, with a candid conversation about overcoming and God injecting new seasons and new opportunities, I want to say to the Lord that I want to listen, that I want to finish the race. I want to complete the course. You know this is true. Those of you that have had families, you know, the new parents are always fun. Such enthusiasm. And in the current environment, that first baby in a family, particularly if it's the first baby and the first grandchild, it takes like a sprinter van for all the gear. Right? And they have to be completely protected from dirt and germs and people. Precious cargo. By the third child, feed them dirt. Throw them in the back seat. There's a couple other kids back there. They'll help them. If they're hungry, there's French fries and gummy bears in the seats. You can find something. Feed them. We'll work it out. Don't send me a note. You know, we're growing up in the Lord, and it requires us to change and learn and grow. And it's frightening and intimidating, and you feel unprepared, and you want somebody to prepare you. But the reality is, as we help one another, is how we grow. It's not somebody else doing all the maturing and then handing you the cliff notes. It's in serving and listening and overcoming and becoming fatigued and persevering that we gain strength. So I brought you a prayer. I thought we could just pray it together. I don't want you to stand. I'm afraid some of you try to run out. So you can pray seated as well. But let's read this prayer together. Heavenly Father, give us the wisdom to recognize the season and your purposes for this time. Give us understanding hearts that we may participate with you. Holy Spirit, reveal any barriers within or without, and grant us the courage to cooperate with you. In Jesus' name, amen. It's a pretty good prayer to put into your devotions for a few days. Lord, I want to participate. I want to grow.
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4: With SRN News, I'm John Scott. About 5,000 homes evacuated, 600 homes, businesses, and other buildings destroyed by wildfires that remain uncontained in eastern Washington state. The fires have burned more than 8 square miles around Spokane, the second largest city in Washington, and were among dozens across the western U.S. Israel sharing serious security concerns with the White House about a proposed disarmament deal with Hamas. One Israeli official believes Hamas is focused on rebuilding its military rather than demilitarizing. The Israeli military will not withdraw from Gaza until Hamas disarms. The suspect in a fatal shooting at a fast food restaurant in Twin Falls, Idaho, died of a self-inflicted gunshot wound. The suspect, identified as 24-year-old Chad Williams, and all three people died and 7 were injured. This is SRN News.
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19: During the War for Independence, General George Washington, the man we refer to today as the father of our country, led American troops through military defeat after defeat. And in the bitter winter of 1777, he wrote this somber note to a friend in Philadelphia. Quote, "You might have tracked our army from White Marsh to Valley Forge by the blood on their feet," end of quote. Many soldiers continued to march through the deep snows of Pennsylvania without shoes. Others suffered from disease, hunger, and freezing conditions. Nearly 2,000 of Washington's men died. Yet George Washington did not lose faith. Amid the hardship, loss, and uncertainty of Valley Forge, he turned to God in prayer. At a time when our nation once again faces division and uncertainty, may we follow Washington's example kneeling humbly, praying faithfully, and asking God to guide the future of America.
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21: This is Dr. David Anderson, senior pastor and founder of Bridgeway Community Church in Columbia, Maryland, and I am so glad that you are tuned in now to our new special Saturday edition of Real Talk with Dr. David Anderson. You're going to hear conversations from recent talks where I've connected with radio listeners just like you to help them build bridges of reconciliation, race, religion, relationships. Are you ready? Let's get started. The wisdom of diversity and culture. What are some wise ways to celebrate diversity and culture? And what are some unwise ways to do so? I've got a few questions for you, but that's one of them right off the top. You know, diversity has been taking a big hit in the recent years. And it does beg the question, what does celebrating diversity and culture too far? When does it go too far? And is celebrating diversity bringing us closer together or tearing us apart? And then when does celebrating culture strengthen unity? And when does it quietly fracture it? Let's kick it off with Anonymous, who's in Washington, D.C. Hi, Anonymous. It's Dr. Anderson here. How are you today?
22: I'm alive and grateful, sir.
21: Amen to that. Thank you so much for calling. So am I. So what do you think about celebrating diversity and culture?
22: It's a wonderful thing. And I've been so enjoying programs on WHUT, real good history stuff that I've never heard of before, you know?
21: Right.
22: And I love to know what I don't know.
21: Right. But you like to learn.
22: This week at IRCH, there was a presentation, and it came out that most of the missionaries in the late 1800s, early 1900s, most of the missionaries to other countries and to Americans, the South, came from folks that were born in Africa, South America, Asia. They were not like white Caucasian Americans, I don't know. But it amazed me that folks in the continental United States that had supposedly, you know, been to church and understood the word, they were afraid to go down into Dixie to set up new missions. Isn't that something? It required folks from come north to work in Dixie. I mean, it was that scary back then.
21: That's one of the things. Well, that's one of the things about celebrating diversity and culture. You actually get to learn history instead of erasing history and deleting it. You actually get to learn it and get some lessons from it that will keep you from making the same mistakes again, but also appreciating the heroes that did some great work on our behalf. And so, thank you, Anonymous, for calling today.
22: You're welcome, sir. Mm-hmm. I've been missing you. Glad you're back.
21: Always good to be back. I was at the National Prayer Breakfast, so I am back. God bless you. Greg is in Baltimore, Maryland, so let's go there. Hey, Greg, it's Dr. Anderson here. How you doing, sir?
23: Hey, Dr. Anderson. I'm doing well.
21: Thanks for calling me. What are you thinking?
23: I just appreciate your perspective. It's a fresh perspective, a fresh air. I do believe the same. My wife is from Japan.
21: Oh, wow.
23: And what has brought us together is our faith, common faith, and reality of God. There is a God. There is a love greater than our differences.
21: Right.
23: And, you know, I believe that that is the hope to bring this nation together, to bring our world together.
21: Right.
23: Is people have to come to a common understanding of who created us.
21: Right.
23: And appreciate that. Appreciate it. Be grateful. Be grateful
21: right.
23: and not get caught up in our differences.
21: Right.
23: And really love one another.
21: Well, we can get caught up if we're not careful instead of learning and growing. Okay, so you got to tell me, are you white, black? What's your background?
23: Yeah, I'm a white man.
21: So you're a white guy married to a Japanese woman. You both have common faith, right? So you could have had common faith with a white woman or a black woman or whatever, right? But you have a Japanese wife. So your faith is common.
23: Yeah.
21: But did you learn anything like from the Japanese culture that you're like, wow, I kind of like that. I didn't know that as a white guy.
23: Yeah, I've learned a lot. Japanese have a lot of respect for their elders, respect for their parents,
21: right?
23: Their ancestors. You know, they're very deep, vertical kind of perspective in that way.
21: Right, right.
23: And you know, they do have a quiet, reserve,
21: right?
23: Reservational kind of heart, you know, that doesn't speak out. And,
21: that's right. That's right.
23: Yeah.
21: Well, you know, those are the different things you learn too when you have friends or spouses or family that come from different backgrounds. Even if you share the same faith, there's some cultural differences that in the food and in the behaviors, even in the way you deal with conflict. And so, I appreciate you calling and sharing a little bit of that today. Okay, Mr. Greg.
23: Sure. Thank you.
21: Have a good one.
23: I'll look you up.
21: Yeah, I appreciate it. Please do.
23: Take care. Thank you.
21: God bless you, sir. All right, let's go to Washington, D.C. and talk to Warren, who's on the line. Hi, Mr. Warren. It's Dr. Anderson. How are you?
0: I'm fine, Dr. Anderson. How are you, sir?
21: Oh, I'm alive and grateful. So glad you get to hang out with me, and I get to hang out with you, my brother.
0: Love it. Appreciate it.
21: Yes, sir.
0: You know, I hate to bring up President Trump.
21: No, you don't. You've been waiting for this moment. What's up?
0: But I must say, I am extremely distressed as we talk about diversity.
21: Mm-hmm.
0: As the president and leader of this country, and I guess you might think of him as the leader of the free world in a sense.
21: Right.
0: The way he has targeted to diminish anything that has to do with positive diversity.
21: Yeah.
0: From targeting DEI.
21: Right.
0: Targeting the Black History Museum.
21: Mm.
0: Not the Holocaust Museum. The Black History Museum.
21: Mm-hmm. Mm-hmm.
0: The Obama monkey
21: post
0: thing that he had up that he's never apologized for. His encouraging white men to file suits at the Equal Employment Opportunity to say they've been discriminated against. Targeting Somalis and Haitians, while at the same time bringing into the United States white South Africans. He has made it a point that whatever diversity we have left, to destroy it.
21: So he's not celebrating
0: for No.
21: Well, I mean, even taking down generals and Colin Powell and so on and so forth,
0: it is
21: very flagrant in the faces of people who are African-American. And I don't think that some of our white brothers and sisters, some, I put that in quotes, actually see it. They don't. They explain, defend, and you got to get tired of explaining and defending after a while. You know, that post really wasn't that. He didn't do that. Or it's kind of like, are you exhausted of trying to explain and defend? But it smacks in the face of many people of color. But that's why I think that this topic, though, is an important one. Because one of the things that he did put his finger on is that a lot of people had backlash because of all the diversity. It went too far. And maybe the diversity, equity, inclusion just went too far. And you had a lot of white people who were feeling like, hang on here. All you're doing is shaming me and telling me I'm nobody. And so I think sometimes that pendulum has to kind of swing back to the middle. And I think, you know, you could just say it's him, but it's not just him if people are supporting it.
1: Do you know what I'm saying, Warren?
0: Very definitely. Very definitely.
1: So let's put our finger on the things that are unwise, but let's not throw the baby out with the bathwater.
0: Right. I totally agree. I totally agree. But I think even the white folks, they have to be honest. Come on, y'all.
1: Right, well.
0: I mean, if you just get real, you guys have had it easy comparatively.
1: Well,
0: and I don't think you have any legitimate reason to complain about your treatment.
1: But let me just throw in there, though, because this helps the diversity talk, is to still honor the ones that have really had struggle. It may not compare, but what happens is when you start comparing pain, nobody ever wins with that. But I think that there are so many white people that I know in my church and my family, dear brothers and sisters who I love, who get it. They stand with us. They may be Republican, they may be Democrat, they may be independent, but they love me. I love them. They see my pain.
0: Sure.
1: I see theirs. And we've got to lift that up too, because if we don't, I think then that other side just kind of wins and gets everybody angry and divided. And I refuse to be divided over this. What about you, Warren?
0: I agree. I'm totally agreeing with
1: you. Amen, my brother. Hey, thanks for hanging out with me, okay? Call again sometime, okay?
0: Will do. Thank you so much. You be blessed.
1: Let's start in Springfield, Virginia. Anonymous there. Hi, Anonymous. It's Dr. Anderson here. How are you, sir? Oh, ma'am.
5: I'm good, Doc. How are you?
1: Oh, I'm alive and grateful, my brother. What are you thinking today?
5: That you really can't have diversity that is healthy as long as there is fear, and particularly fear among my white brothers and sisters, of the fact that somehow they're losing out because, you know, people of color are somehow affecting their way of life.
1: Mm-hmm.
5: And my thing is that, and because of that, and because if they're honest, they control most of the power in the country, you know, in terms of our president and his staff and everything else, you know, we're at a disadvantage, you know, we're subject to whatever the prevailing thought pattern is about a particular race. Mm-hmm. And right now, you know, our Hispanic brothers and sisters under attack, and there's no white brothers, I'm not going to say no. Where are all the churches that were standing up in the beginning when Donald Trump was running for office, talking about he's a man of God? Why have they gone silent now? Mm-hmm. Where were all those voices? Where are the voices that now can stand up and say, you know what, he's wrong. He's wrong for attacking people. Because it's the same thing that happened to us as African Americans back in the 60s. Mm-hmm. We were accused of all kinds of stuff, accused of raping women, accused of murder, accused of all these things. And I just think that it's really sad that it's revisionist history. Because if history, I think, would correct me, I believe that blacks raping people versus back in the slavery days, I think the counts would be a little bit different.
1: Mm-hmm, mm-hmm.
5: You know, I think if you talk about murder and stuff like that, I think if you talk about what race has committed on murders and things like that, I think the counts would be a little bit different.
1: Mm-hmm.
5: But we don't talk about stuff like that.
1: Right.
5: You know,
1: right.
5: We just allow the lies to perpetuate.
1: Which just creates more division. So it's got to be a
5: record.
1: I said it creates more division. If those lies continue to go unchallenged, it creates more division because you got one side saying one thing, you got another side saying something else. And after a while, nobody knows what's true. And so everybody just throws their hands up.
5: Exactly.
1: Yeah. Hey, well, listen, Springfield, appreciate you giving me a call today. 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Politics, polarization, and trust. How can we as Christ followers engage in politics constructively? Here's a couple other questions. What does destructive engagement look like? Here's another question. Has your political passion strengthened your Christ-following witness, or has it strained it? Let me say that one again. Has your political passion strengthened your Christ-following witness, or has it strained it? I like that question. You tell me honestly when you call me. Here's the last question I asked, question number four. Can you disagree politically and still extend grace? We're going to kick the show off in Chantilly, Virginia, with Chuck, who's on the line. Hi, Mr. Chuck. It's Dr. Anderson here. How are you, sir?
2: Hey. Good. And how are you doing today?
1: Thank you, sir. I'm alive and grateful. Thanks for calling. What are you thinking on this topic today?
2: Actually, I have a question. A friend of mine's me and this person used to talk about the Bible and spiritual matters quite a bit. And what happened is they started twisting and turning the Bible around in order to make a political point. Mm-hmm. And started perverting the Bible in order to make political points. And I'm listening to them going, have you lost your mind?
1: Mm.
2: And I've reached a point where I don't talk about the Bible or spiritual matters with the person no more.
1: Mm-hmm.
2: And I'm asking you, how to handle stuff like that.
1: Yeah.
2: When people go so far with it that they are willing to turn the Bible into something it isn't, in order to make a political point,
1: is yeah.
2: ridiculous to me. But you know, I need some help from you.
1: Well, I'll tell you this, Chuck. First of all, I thank you for asking the question. I think what you do is you disengage when it comes to this topic. So you're doing the right thing. If the person is so passionate that they're twisting the Bible to support their political view, and you know that that doesn't agree with your spirit, and that doesn't agree with what you know the scripture says, then that just may be a topic that you stay away from with that person. And hopefully you can build a relationship with them on other topics and other things.
2: Okay.
1: And just let's table this one. Our relationship is so important. Let's table that. We can talk about anything else. But since we can't seem to engage in this in a way that is healthy, right? Because I think you're off. You think I'm off. Okay. So let's just put it off to the side and keep hanging out differently. That may be the best thing to do. And then let God work on them when it comes to, what needs to be made clear to them. And I'm going to give you a verse. I think that's going to help you because it's really helped me, man. I'm going to tell you, this verse has been so good for me. And that is, Philippians chapter 3. And it's in verse 15, and the writer Paul says this. Check this out, Chuck. I think you're going to like it. It says, all of us who are mature should take such a view of things, and if on some point you think differently, that too God will make clear to you. Isn't that cool?
2: Oh, yeah.
1: I'm going to read it again in case somebody didn't get it, because you got to get this. All of us who are mature should take such a view of things. And if on some point you think differently, that too God will make clear to you. Paul is saying, you know, I'm going to let God make that clear. I'm not even going to, you know, since I'm more mature on this one, I'm not even going to fight over it. I'm going to let God make it clear to you so we can keep moving. That's pretty good, isn't it?
2: Yes, sir. Yes, it is. Yes, it is.
1: All right. All right. Well, that's Philippians 3:15. And God bless you, Chuck. Thanks for calling me today, okay?
2: Okay, now. Thanks. All right. Bye-bye.
1: Mm-hmm. Bye-bye now. Let's see what Chester's talking about. He's in Upper Marlboro, Maryland. Hey, my brother Chester. It's David Anderson here. How you doing?
7: Dr. David Anderson, wonderful topic. And I'm feeling great. Thank the Lord for all of his mercies and his grace that he's helped us all to share this day, this wonderful day.
1: Amen, sir.
7: It has strengthened me, asking your question, has strengthened me, and then also the destructive things that you said, how does it look? It's obvious that those things that are evil are destructive, and we can see it, we can recognize it. I mean, it depends on our level in Christ, but the other important thing I wanted to say is that

0: what's on in the government at this particular juncture. Because we know whose we are and whose we are and who we are.
1: Yeah.
0: So we should let that be known, and that we shall have a spirit of love and gracism, like that gracism.
1: Yes, sir. Well,
0: with grace, and knowing that we all are here by grace. So thank you for allowing me to share, Dr. Anderson.
1: Yeah, God bless you, Mr. Chester. And I like what you said at the beginning. Do everything in a spirit of love. That's what God's called us to do, hasn't he?
0: Yes, sir.
1: God bless you, sir. Thanks for calling. And let's go to Mike, who's on the road now. Hey, Mike, it's Dr. Anderson here. How you doing, sir?
2: I'm well, thank you.
1: What are you thinking on this topic?
2: Well, you'd mentioned it is a tough topic, and I wish I could get to all the points that you're talking about extending racism, but it's really hard for me.
1: At least you're honest.
2: You mentioned the whole King of the Jungle fiasco, and that just it's such a evil caricature.
1: Yeah.
2: You know, not every a zebra or a toucan can be the king of the jungle. And why this man would want everyone bowing before him, which it's not even true. His own pride of lions didn't bow before him. It was the other creatures of the jungle. And, you know, so why he would even want people to bow for him, and then to throw Barack and Michelle in there, who were not even in the, you know, there were no apes on the savannah. You know, It's so evil. He should be taking lessons from Barack and Obama how to Barack Obama how to be a good president, because he has so far to go.
1: Well, I made some statements on that. I'd love for you to check it out and give me your thoughts on it. You can go to YouTube to my page at Anderson Speaks, and I made a public statement on Sunday at my church, as well as we prayed together, and then we went into communion after that. But it's about 12 minutes, but I'd really love your feedback, okay?
2: I'll try to check that out.
1: Yeah.
2: It just sends me to such a level. And those who support him, those who would, I would bow right down before him. You know? I don't know how to get to where I could extend grace. Have I lost friends? Sure, I have.
1: Mm-hmm.
2: Probably lose a few more before it's over.
1: Well, you know, this explaining and defending has got to be exhausting for some people as well. You know what I mean?
2: You got you a real tough topic today for sure.
1: Well, hey, thanks for calling and hanging out with me. I appreciate you. I'll talk to you down the road, okay?
2: Thank you.
1: Uh-huh.
2: Thank
1: you. I've got Minister Warren. He's on the line, and he's in Fort Washington. Let's go there. Minister Warren, it's Dr. Anderson here. How you doing?
3: Yes, sir, Dr. Anderson. My name is Minister Warner. First, giving honor to God, and I want to say that we're performing for an audience of one, which is the Lord Jesus Christ. And he's neither Democrat nor Republican.
1: Mm-hmm.
3: And so I understand that someone that I may know that maybe that said they're Democrat or they're Republican. But, you know, I was telling someone the other day, they said, I'm a Baptist. I said, no, you might go to a Baptist church, but you're not a Baptist.
1: Mm-hmm. Right.
3: I said, so what I'm saying is that, unfortunately, I've never seen this country so far to the right as it is now. And even so many people are disappointed in his own party as a Republican.
1: Mm-hmm.
3: And I think that we're no so far to the left until we get back to a bipartisan, a middle of the road, until we get back to a bipartisan, because I'm not a Democrat or Republican. I want to vote for the best candidate.
1: Right.
3: And as far as our illustrious president, I'm going to respect the president, the office. I'm going to respect the man, but I'm also going to intercede and continue to pray for him and pray that God takes the scales off his eyes and speak to his reprobate mind, that he would know God, depart of his sins.
1: Yes,
3: so it's
1: sir.
3: Not so much what he's doing. We got to understand everything he's doing. He's doing under the guide of who he.
1: Yep.
3: Yes.
1: Let me run to this break. I heard your word, and let's all keep him in prayer along with all of our political leaders. I'll be right back.
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4: News. I'm John Scott. Key senators unveiling a short-term spending bill to avoid a government shutdown during the middle of the campaign season. The bill unveiled would keep federal agencies funded past the midterm elections through December 11th. The Senate likely to vote on the measure before leaving Washington at the end of the week for its traditional August recess. A powerful heat wave gripped large parts of the western U.S. this weekend, pushing temperatures close to record highs, worsening wildfire risk, and prompting authorities to urge people to stay indoors and hydrate. A ridge of high pressure is trapping hot air over states from Arizona to Montana. While forecasters expect the heat wave to be relatively short-lived, dangerous temperatures and dry condition have triggered warnings across the region. Las Vegas recording 115 degrees Fahrenheit on Saturday. 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
6: 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When I talked to him about it, I said, "Are you upset? Are you bitter because of that imprisonment?" He said, "Oh no, that was my postgraduate course." I said, "What do you mean?" He said, "In prison, I met many rabbis. The rabbis taught me Hebrew. When I got out of prison, I translated the old Russian synodal Bible into modern Russian. So God gave me a postgraduate course in prison. God still works amazing miracles for those that trust him."
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10: And so in this series, we've talked about a variety of things that shake us up. We've talked about grief that comes our way through losses, discouragement. We've talked about a lot of different things as we've gone through the series together. And as I said, over the last several weeks, we've been talking about stress and tension. Last weekend, I talked specifically about tension. Today, I want to talk to you about stress. I want to start by giving you a very clear definition of the word stress so we're all on the same page together. And so on the screen, you'll see sort of a technical definition of stress. And I would invite you to read together with me aloud and loudly. Let's all read in concert together. Here we go. Stress is the internal response of the spirit, soul, or body to real or perceived pressures, demands, uncertainties, or overloads. Let's read it again together. Stress is the internal response of the spirit, soul, or body to real or perceived pressures, demands, uncertainties, or overloads. Let me simplify it for you with this next definition. This is what